0: on Friday and is now under control. But this coming at a time when crude oil and petroleum products are in short supply.
1: That's ABC's Jacqueline Lee. 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
3: You're listening to KTAR News. I'm Anna Olp. The Maricopa County Department of Public Health has confirmed one new measles case in a Maricopa County resident. This case is linked to a confirmed local case which had no travel or known source of exposure. The total number of confirmed measles cases in Maricopa County for 2026 is now up to 14. And there isn't just enough evidence to prosecute. That according to Maricopa County Attorney Rachel Mitchell, referring to a person of interest in the disappearance of 21-year-old Isabella Comas of Avondale. Her office dropped charges against Comas' romantic partner, 39-year-old Tommy Rodriguez, but says she is hopeful more evidence will surface.
4: Prosecution has changed over the years that I've been involved in it, and there's just a lot of different types of evidence now, and juries want those leads run down by the police officers.
3: Mitchell says her office is stepping back and waiting for Avondale police to provide more investigative information. ASU's online coursework software is back online following a cyber attack. On Thursday, thousands of schools and universities saw Canvas, the website used for classes, homework, and finals, hacked by a group called Shiny Hunters. Students were unable to access their data, including finals taken online. Now Canvas has been restored, with Arizona State University sending out an email to students informing them that all exams scheduled in Canvas have been canceled and instructors will reach out with updates on final grades. ASU says it's looking into how much data has been compromised. The university's semester officially ends Monday.
5: Justice for Christian! Justice for Christian!
3: The family of Christian Diaz Rendon, a man wrongfully killed by Phoenix police, is calling on County Attorney Rachel Mitchell to reverse her decision not to charge involved officer Jason Valenzuela. Attorney David Chami argues he should face criminal negligent homicide. Officer Valenzuela shot Rendon, thinking he was the suspect in a violent incident, when the suspect was pinned down to the ground by Rendon when the officer shot and killed the wrong person. And now for a check on traffic from the Valley Chevy Dealers Traffic Center. You don't have too much to look out for in terms of construction this weekend. Only one closure to keep your eye on. The northbound State Route 51 is closed. That's between Northern Avenue and Cactus Road just until 5 a.m. on Monday. And KTAR weather for the Valley. You can feel our summer Valley months creeping in with a heat warning in effect tomorrow that starts at 8 a.m. until 8 p.m. on Monday. We've got a low of 74 expected overnight tonight. Tomorrow, you can expect a high of 106 and a low of 75 degrees overnight. Looking ahead to next week, you can expect highs in the triple digits. We're going to start with 108 on Monday and then ending closer to 99 degrees expected on Friday. Weather's brought to you by Homes2X. I'm Anna Olp on Arizona's News Station, KTAR News.
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9: Hello, hello, and welcome. You're listening to Keeping It Real Estate with Amy B. So here we are already into May, and tomorrow is Mother's Day.
10: Yeah, today's Mother's Day's Eve.
9: Eve, yes. And if you know anything about me, I celebrate consistently, even though today we had a pretty much 12-hour volleyball tournament.
10: We did, yeah. And just but that's came part straight of being a mom, there. Right? It is part of being a mom.
9: It sure is. So, yeah, she better do something nice for me tomorrow. But yeah, so happy Mother's Day to all of you.
7: Wait a minute. So that tournament started at 6 in the morning?
9: We had to be there at 5:30.
7: Really?
9: Yes.
7: Wow.
9: Yeah. So it was, I mean, 11 hours, but okay. Still, it was
10: close enough.
9: It's always a long day, and it's our last regular club volleyball tournament, and our girls did amazing. You know, I really enjoy it, but man, does it take up a lot of time. Wow. Yeah. I used to call club sports Colts, and now I'm a part of it, and I love it.
7: Ryan, what'd you do for 11 hours?
10: Watched my daughter play volleyball. I sought out food and drink.
9: Yes. And we sit and talk, and this particular tournament was at AAG, which is out in East Mesa. And they made it like kind of a little bit of a destination.
10: I think you left the East off.
9: It was I know. It's so far. East Mesa.
10: Yeah. It is a pretty impressive facility though. I mean, they've got, you know, they do baseball, basketball, volleyball,
9: everything.
10: Like Soccer, all of it.
9: They do pickleball. They do, I mean, literally everything. So I love the facility, and they do, they even have concerts there. So there's lots of restaurants, there's places to, you know, unwind. Cool. It is a great facility. It is just crazy far for us that live in the Northwest Valley.
10: We literally have to pack water and a lunch just to eat on the way there. So,
9: So it's definitely something we enjoy. But since I spent my entire Mother's Day Eve catering to my daughter, which we all know if you have a 15-year-old daughter, that's all you're doing is always catering to them. Tomorrow's about me, and I made our reservation. I planned my Mother's Day. The kids and Ryan are taking me to Durant's. So I'm very excited. In all these years, I've never been. So nice. I'm really excited. Have
11: Didn't
9: you ever
11: it just
9: been?
11: Reopen?
9: I believe so. I think so. Mm-hmm. I really don't follow it.
11: You got to give us an update on that.
9: I sure will. I'm sure it's incredible. It's been around for 1,000 years. So I'm sure I'm going to have a nice treat. Yeah.
11: Nice.
9: And we're going early-ish, so I still have time to go home and binge watch my, you know, my 90-day fiance and just sit and sip wine while they all wait on me. Is that going to happen?
10: I can't count for your kids. they got your attitude, so yeah. I'm not sure that they're going to help out.
11: But from your end, it's going to happen.
10: Yeah.
11: Yeah.
10: I've learned that the kids, they're just like, they're mini versions of their mom and their kind of personalities and attitudes. So I hesitate to say they can be difficult at times, but they definitely can.
9: It means they'll be successful adults, and I'm totally great with that. I'm not great with it.
10: No, she's not. No, she's not. She wants them to be little kids forever.
9: It is what it is.
10: All right. So now that we've got the Mother's Day celebration out of the way.
9: It is not out of the way, Ryan.
10: Let's go ahead and dive into real estate. So on last week's show, I had mentioned that nationally, there are 1.1 million licensed realtors across the entire country. Mm-hmm. North of 800,000 of them didn't even do one sale in the last 12 months.
9: Wow.
10: So I know my industry has a lot of people want to get a license maybe for their own deal on their, when they do make their own purchases, right? Not uncommon. Some might want it as a side hustle. Stay-at-home moms are notorious for going and getting their license and then not really ever doing anything with it. Because you really, when you break into the industry, you really need a mentor. Mm-hmm. And a lot of people don't utilize that to get their license, you know, study for the exam, do all that stuff. And then they don't even know what they don't know. Right. And to get started. And so I think that really harkens back to why it is so vitally important that you actually interview an agent before you select an agent.
9: Okay. So let's talk about that really quick. Let's just focus on Arizona. Okay. I know you said nationwide, there's a million agents. In Arizona, there's about, I'm so sorry. We just had a wonderful sandwich from Stumpy's, which is right around the corner from the radio station. So I apologize. I just
10: she had an Italian club burp.
9: That wasn't a burp. Okay. I just cleared my throat. Thank you so much. But it's incredible. If you haven't tried it or haven't heard of it, look up Stumpy's, go get one of their Italian subs or tuna subs. The best sub I've ever had in my whole life.
10: Yeah, it's really good.
9: Yeah. So in any case, in 2006, so this year, there are about 54,000 licensed real estate agents in Arizona.
10: Okay.
9: And I don't have the data in front of me of who's done what, but it's very, very safe to say that only 25% of them closed a deal this year, last year.
10: Yeah.
9: In a year, I guess.
10: Yeah, it would be safe to say that. Yeah.
9: I would say that, just knowing. So here are kind of the things to look out for if you're using an agent that isn't crazy active. Let's say they do one or two a year or one every other year. They just got it, you know, maybe for their own purposes or for, you know, family and friends, and it just never really took off.
11: And Amy, I was going to ask you that. How would you go about researching the proper agent to find?
9: Oh my goodness. A lot of their activity is kind of public. You can see who has listings, who's, you know, actively marketing, who's doing different informational videos.
10: Well, I think a lot of the websites, the typical suspects, the usual suspects, if you will. Zillow, Redfin.
9: Look up reviews. That's really a big thing.
10: Homes.com, like all those places.
9: Well, and any agent you reach out to, you can ask them, hey, can I get a list of the homes that the buyers and sellers you've helped in the last 12 months? And I just can't imagine they could make something up. So that's what I would do, is just say, hey, I want to see like how much activity you've done in the last 12 months. And here's why that's important. Arizona is a very cyclical market and it moves rapidly. So if you're not doing real estate on a, I'm just going to even say a monthly basis, what you know from last year does not apply to this year. And it could absolutely cost someone money, because if you don't have, and I hate to say this because it's super overused, but if literally, if you don't have your finger on the pulse of what's going on in today's real estate market, you are not representing your client properly. You know, 6 months ago, it was not a buyer's market as much as it is today. So I had a conversation with an agent, let's say, you know, that only does one a year. And I had told her, well, you know, make sure that, you know, you get seller concessions to cover the buyer's closing costs. That's really common right now. She's like, oh, no, no, we can't ask for that, because she hasn't closed a deal since 2022. So she didn't realize that, you know, you shift with the market. I'm sorry if I'm hesitating, because I'm trying to decide what to say. So you want to work with someone who knows exactly what's going on in the market today, and not 6 months, a year ago, or 4 years ago.
10: That's correct. Yeah. One of the things that you can do to verify it, we'll get into coming back from the break, and it's a really easy way to make sure that they're telling you the truth.
9: Fantastic. You're listening to Keeping It Real Estate with Amy B. Please text the word close to 6206.
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9: Welcome back. You're listening to Keeping Real Estate with Amy B. Just before the break, we were kind of discussing, you know, the role of kind of super part-time agents and, you know, just what to look out for if that's someone you choose to use for your real estate journey. Again, it's just really important that you work with someone who knows exactly what's going on in today's market so you're not getting poor advice. You know, I had one client who he was listing his home and it was late last year and he was given the advice to move out. So it showed cleaner. Unfortunately, it was overlisted by about $80,000 because the agent, again, doesn't do this full time. And he didn't know exactly how to price it, did not hire an appraiser to help with that. You know, just kind of went off of his old school mentality, if you will, of, you know, how to price it, how to market it. Well, 8 months later, the house still hasn't sold. And now the borrower is going into bankruptcy because they've had to make the mortgage payment plus the apartment or the rental payment that they went into. He stopped making payments months ago on his mortgage. He has enough equity, just didn't list it properly. And he was getting poor advice from someone who isn't super active in the market and he didn't do his due diligence to do some research. And the only reason I know about the situation is because he called me to potentially get a second mortgage to help bail him out of all of this issue, but he's severely delinquent on his mortgage.
10: So he can't qualify.
9: So I couldn't help him. And, you know, I just kind of got the background of like, why did you move out? Like, why did you do this? And he's like, well, my agent told me that this was the best way to market the home. And I said, that is not untrue, but if you're going to do that, then time is like severely of the essence. You can't overlist your property at the same time. It was beautiful, nicely upgraded, but there were 30 other in the neighborhood to choose from that were priced much lower. And it really put that person in a pickle and it just breaks my heart. And if he had used someone who is super, super, super active right now, it probably would have been a completely different outcome.
10: It probably would have been avoided.
9: Just do your research and make sure that who you're using, you really trust and you trust their advice.
10: And then I would tell our listeners, the answer should be when you ask how many transactions have you done in the last 12 months, at a minimum, it should be at least one a month. That you could almost trip and fall out of bed.
9: Even five. Let's just say five a year. At least that keeps them active enough to where they really can give you proper advice.
10: I would say 12.
9: Okay.
10: Yeah, we can agree to disagree.
9: Not very many agents do one a month, though.
10: Also, I mentioned in the last segment, prior to the break, I was going to let you guys know how you can check. Like, you know, if they tell you, hey, I did X amount of transactions. And a president once said, trust but verify. Right. And so I think it's a good idea that you do that.
9: I agree.
10: If you are working with a lender, lenders work in hand with realtors and they absolutely are aware of the transactions that agent is doing or not doing. Also, you could call just about any title company and they will tell you how many transactions that agent has done.
9: Possibly. Well, if you know of a title company, so that's then not
10: there's
9: the
10: tons. You can just search title in Google and you can do that too as well.
9: Not right? necessarily. So, they're not going to necessarily give out that information, but it is a good resource.
10: Yeah, no, they absolutely can do that. So, that's first and foremost, I think, is making sure, like we've talked about, that these people are actually doing this as a full-time job because of the ever-shifting market here in Phoenix.
9: Yeah.
10: Amy, can you think of any other questions that our listeners might want to ask a realtor when they're interviewing them?
9: You know, how do you handle, you know, representing a buyer that doesn't have a lot of money or can't cover closing costs? What's your normal practice? Like for us, I'm very aggressive in touting that it is super, super rare that any of our clients ever pay closing costs.
10: Yes.
9: Whether it's a seller credit, whether we're pitching in, and every single one of the listeners that we've helped over the years can attest to that. I'm hyper aggressive when it comes to closing costs. Everything is expensive and we want to make sure we are representing our buyers with the most benefit possible. So just kind of ask them, how do you do that? Like I have a lot of agents I work with. They're like, nope, we never ask for seller concessions and we offer full price, you know? And I don't know. I don't think it's a lazy thing. I think that's just the way that they do their business, but I don't abide by that.
10: And just to put it in perspective for our listeners, so closing costs are your kind of your loan costs, right? For
9: getting loan, them, for title, getting the mortgage. Yes, appraisal, taxes, insurance, and interest, if there's any HOA fees, all of those costs, which we call closing cost and prepaid items, they're added on top of your down payment when you purchase a home. So, you know, again, because we work together so much, we have that individual conversation for every single client and what they need. And we structure the offer properly to make sure that it's best benefiting our buyer. Now, if we have a situation where a seller doesn't have the room to participate or can't, and the buyer absolutely loves the home and they are willing to do that, the really wonderful thing about us is we make proper expectations up front. We'll tell you the best case

0: housing costs, the typical transaction here in Maricopa County, that's going to range that amount that we're going to get you that you won't have to come out of pocket for is going to be anywhere between, say, $8,000 to $12,000, somewhere in that ballpark, right? Just depending on you know, the average home. Now, some might be more, some might be less, but by and large, it kind of coalesces in that center, in that area. And if, you know, you'd like to keep an extra $8,000 to $12,000 in your pocket, then you want to use an agent that knows how to get that handled for you.
1: Absolutely. So, okay. So anyways, we've harped on that enough. Just, you know, protect yourself. Just because someone's licensed to do a job doesn't mean they're your best fit. So just do your research, protect your assets, because you buying a home or you selling a home, that's your asset. So just do your due diligence and protect it.
0: All right. And then what are some good questions aimed for interviewing lenders?
1: Okay, I wish you would have prepared me. I would have been able to
0: answer that. You've been doing it for 30 years. I think you can talk off the cuff.
1: You know, okay, actually, here's one of my least favorite questions is, what do you charge? That's not a thing, okay?
0: Okay.
1: Everybody's situation is different, and there are hard costs associated with buying a home. Every single lender has hard costs. They're, you know, they're operations fees, underwriting, processing, all that good stuff. And then they have their interest rates. You have to compare with the entire picture, not what's your rate or what's your fees, because it's a full package. It's a full picture. So when you are talking to a lender and they know enough about your situation to kind of give you an idea of, you know, what your interest rate's going to be, what program you're going to use, they should be able to give you an idea on the fees as well. But you really need to compare all of it. All of the lender fees, the origination or discount fees are huge.
0: Okay.
1: Because you could have a lender saying, oh, I'm going to give you a 5.5% interest rate, and another lender saying they're going to give you a 6% interest rate. And you're like, ugh, no brainer. I'm going to go with the 5.5%. Well, little did you know, they were charging you $20,000 to get that 5.5% interest rate. So it's really about analyzing the entire quote and the entire picture, not just nitpicking rate and fees. Okay. So that is my number one recommendation. And then also make sure you have that conversation with someone on how they work. You know, I had a guest on several months ago, Sophia, and she actually got me through Facebook, which, again, you put out there, I need a lender, I need a realtor, and you get 7,000 recommendations. She took the time to call each one of them. She and I had a great rapport on the phone. We decided to meet in person. She said I was the only person she talked to out of like 10 that would meet her in person. She said, although she didn't automatically decide to go with me at that moment, that was what stood out to her, is I was willing to put in the extra effort and not just work over text. So if you want to work over text, if you want to work over email, if you want to work in person, you need to find someone that's going to fit what you need. Not, you don't have to fit their work ethic, if you will. You know, a lot of people don't want to take the extra time to actually go meet someone in person or collect paperwork or explain everything.
0: Yeah.
1: That's really important. So those are my top two.
0: Okay.
1: Make sure you're comparing the full quote and make sure you find a lender that works the way you need them to work. When we come back, we'll continue this conversation. You're listening to Keeping It Real Estate with Amy B. Please text the word close to 620-620.
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6: You're listening to KTAR News. I'm Anna Olp. A local high school that bared the name of the late Cesar Chavez announced yesterday to be renamed Cactus Canyon High School. Back in March, the Phoenix Union High School District voted to change the name of Cesar Chavez High School after allegations of abuse against the late labor leader. In a statement to KTAR, PXU Governing Board President Francisco Pastor Rivera says the decision came after 6,500 votes for potential names. He says, in part, the process was transparent and community-centered. The school's principal, Robert Garcia, tells our TV partners at ABC 15 that Levine Village and Champion Community High School were among the other top candidates. The Peoria Police Department is asking anyone to come forward with information regarding two Centennial High teachers fired over alleged inappropriate sexual misconduct with a student. Police set up a tip line asking for more information surrounding alleged sexual misconduct involving Haley Beck and Angela Baraka, as they are accused of having inappropriate relations with a student. You can read more on this story at KTAR.com. And now for a check on traffic from the Valley Chevy Dealers Traffic Center. We don't have too much construction out in the valley this weekend, but there is one closure for you to keep your eye on. The northbound State Route 51 is closed. That's between Northern Avenue and Cactus Road, and you can expect that closure to last until about 5 a.m. on Monday. KTAR weather for the valley. It feels like summer out in the valley today. We've got a low of 74 degrees expected overnight tonight. Tomorrow, a high of 106 and a low of 75. And looking ahead to next week, you can expect highs to start off in the triple digits with 108 forecasted on Monday. And then we're going to end the week closer to 99 degrees on Friday. 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I'm Anna Olp at Arizona's news station, KTAR News.
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8: All right, Ryan, so let's continue the conversation on, you know, what to do or what to ask when shopping lenders. So just to recap our last segment, I said, number one, you can't just ask a lender, what do you charge or what are your fees or what are your rates? You need to give them a little bit of information. They do not have to pull credit, but we need a little bit of information to determine what product you are, what your credit score is, because that does have a huge impact on your interest rate. And from that, we can determine, you know, kind of what fees you can expect and what interest rate you can expect. And that is what you need to shop. Secondly, what was my second point? Did you really forget before the break? What was I talking about?
9: Yes. Yeah.
8: Oh, find a lender that works the way you need them to work.
9: Yes.
8: So if you are a texter and you want someone who just texts, fantastic. If you want someone to meet in person, if you want someone, you know, that will pick up the phone, you know, just make sure when you're interviewing lenders that you have a really good feeling about them, because this isn't just about the numbers. This is about the entire process. You know, you can get with a, you know, fairly seasoned loan officer who's been in the business for 5 or 6 or 7 years. And they just, everything's chaos. And the whole process is kind of a poop show because they just kind of throw things in and don't really validate anything. Even though they might have some business and they might be, you know, fairly friendly, you know, you just got to look at the reviews. Then the last thing I want to say is, as long as you can even shop lenders once you're under contract, okay? Mm-hmm. I don't encourage this. I hope you did your due diligence before you went under contract. But if you feel like your spidey sense is telling you, and I've said this before a lot, trust your gut. If their spidey sense is telling you this process doesn't seem right, or I'm being asked for things that I'm not sure I should be being asked for, let me get a second opinion. Or I think my interest rate might be too high. Or, ooh, these fees are really, really high. You can shop even after being under contract to make sure that you are making the right choice. I would say probably make your decision at the very least with 3 weeks left, because that gives everyone time to do what they need to do without rushing. But I have definitely taken contracts in with, you know, 10 days left to close. It's just not ideal because a lot of stuff is, you know, rush, rush, rush. And we don't want that. Especially if it's your first purchase, we want you to be able to like really digest everything we're telling you and not have to rush through the process, but you have options. So you are not locked in. Like, unlike real estate agents, no one has to sign a contract to work with us.
9: Right.
8: So, you know, it's really our job to make sure we keep you. And if, you know, a lender loses a client, shame on the lender, in my opinion.
9: Yeah, that, or they may not have had a program that really fit what that client needed.
8: Yes. And that's where the due diligence comes into place before you go under contract.
9: So you mentioned something during the break that I think it is important to share with the listeners. And it was, you know, hey, I talked to my buddy, my pal, whoever, right? Mm-hmm. And they said, hey, you should use so-and-so. Mm-hmm. They did a great job. Here's my situation. My situation's, you know, similar to yours. Uh-huh. This is who you should use.
8: Yeah.
9: And you were saying that it really, each person's situation is unique and that they're not the same and they may not be the best fit. Now, that doesn't mean you don't have them as part of an interview.
8: Absolutely.
9: Right? But how important would you say it is for someone to have, as a lender, have detailed information around your specific situation?
8: Oh, it's mandatory. So what I was more meaning, what we were discussing, is negative stories. Mm-hmm. You know, great stories, fantastic. Like, yeah, call my lender. It was perfect. It was seamless. It went quickly. It was happy. I really enjoyed it all day long. Like, absolutely interview that person. But what I'm talking about is when people, and again, I always reference Facebook because I'm old, you know, 47. So I'm a Facebook girl. But people will put on, you know, oh, I need a lender. You know, I have 1099 income and I need someone who knows about that. Well, when you see people go on there and say, oh my gosh, you can't buy a house with 1099 income. You don't, you know, blah, blah, blah. All these negative things come up. That is 100% untrue. Okay. Every single person's situation is unique. So, you know, someone else may not, even though they might have 1099 income, they may not have been approved because their credit score was 520 and they don't want to say that. Or they may have had absolutely no money, or they may have been self-employed or 1099 for only 6 months and they didn't qualify.
9: Or they wrote their income down.
8: Who knows? Yes. So a lot of people, especially when they're declined for a loan, a lot of lending institutions are not clear on why they can't proceed, because I've had these questions before. Someone will call me and say, oh, I've already went through another lender and they said I couldn't do it, but you said, you know, get a second opinion. And I go, well, why did they tell you we couldn't do this? And they're, I don't know. They just said they couldn't do it. Mm-hmm. And when I get into it, I'm like, oh, well, we can. And here's why. And here's what they probably missed. So it's just so important to get a second opinion, especially if you're dealing with negative information or negative advice. Because, again, they may not have either understood the details surrounding the fact why they couldn't purchase, or they didn't pay attention, or the lender didn't tell them. And it's not a one size fits all. There are 5 different things we look at when we are pre-qualifying someone, or we're finding out their, you know, determining their credit and, you know, income worthiness. Mm-hmm. It's not that you have to be absolutely perfect on all 5 of those, but they all 5 work into the equation. So it's not just someone was 1099 and couldn't purchase. It's not just their credit score was low and they couldn't purchase most of the time. So it's really important for you to have your own conversation on your situation.
9: Okay. And for our listeners' edification, what are those 5 criteria?
8: Oh my gosh. It's credit, collateral. So credit is obviously you need to have a decent credit score. And I'm actually going to talk about this in detail after the break, talk about different credit tiers and options for all credit levels. Okay. But it's credit. And then a collateral is the property. The property has to be financeable and it has to appraise for at least the purchase price and all of that good stuff. Then a capacity, which is your income. Mm-hmm. We call them the 5 C's, and I'm actually kind of losing my thought process on what they all are. But capacity means your ability to repay the loan. So your income, your
9: debt too, yes, factors into that as well.
8: Absolutely. Your employment history, what type of income you get, you know, all of those. And then they look at your capital. So your investment into the property. So whether it's your down payment or sometimes some loan requirement requires reserves. So a reserve is 1 month of your mortgage payment that's left over in a liquid asset after closing, whether it's a retirement account, checking, savings. You know, a lot of loans now want to see a couple months, like 2 or 3 months of what we call reserves in your account or in your retirement or somewhere after closing in order to feel like this is a great credit risk. That's very common. And then the conditions is, you know, why are you buying this house? What are you borrowing this money for? What is it going to be used for? I think I got them all.
9: I think that's good. I did. Yeah, no, like that's good information for all the listeners.
8: Yes, it is. It's not brain surgery, but there is a lot that goes into it. And people forget, you know, you're borrowing hundreds of thousands of dollars. What would you do? What would you require if someone wanted to even borrow $1,000 off of you?
9: Yeah, much less, you know.
8: What would you require?
9: $500,000.
8: Yeah. So unfortunately, it's not just, oh, you want a loan here, we're going to give it to you. You do need to qualify for it. But it doesn't mean just because you have a blip here or a bump there or, you know, a little bit of, you know, just difficulty here, it doesn't mean you won't qualify.
9: You know what I love about you is when you do talk to clients.
8: Tomorrow's Mother's Day. It better be a lot.
9: we don't want to bring the kids into this. So, but what I love about you is when you talk to someone and they're coming to you because they have talked to other lenders and the other lenders have told them no. Mm-hmm. Oftentimes, it's not that the other lender necessarily missed something, but rather it might take a couple months to turn yep. this person's situation around to be able to get them in a position to purchase. And that loan officer didn't want to wait.
8: Very well could be. I don't know, but good for me.
9: But you do that eventually.
8: Oh, 100%. Yeah, there is no timeline on my ability to help people. I actually love the more time we have to prepare and get ready, the better. Like someone reached out to me, this is May. Someone reached out to me in February. I told them what we needed. They already saved more than half of their down payment in just the last few months because I gave them a roadmap on their road to homeownership. I do that a lot. I do not mind whether you're 3 months out, 6 months out, 12 months out, 2 years out. I don't care. And one thing I really require is I put everything in an email and I lay it out. Here are your exact steps. This is what I need you to do. let me know when you're at, you know, step two or three or whatnot, and check we can in. Revisit yeah. this. Yes, check in. And people do it all the time and they love it. I just take all of the questions out of it. So I really try to be as thorough as possible and make it as exciting as possible. You're listening to Keeping It Real Estate with Amy B. Join us after the break and we're going to talk all things credit.
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9: Okay.
8: I always do the advertisement for
9: it. 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
8: That's right. 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
9: Yeah, so I would
8: encourage... Those are the most popular, so I actually never even know what else to say.
9: Yeah, I'd encourage our listeners, if you haven't had the opportunity to take an episode in, definitely check it out, peruse it. It's a little bit more in-depth, right? Because we're kind of bound by time here. The typical podcast goes about 22, 23 minutes. Most of our segments here on the radio, 8 to 11 minutes in that ballpark. Mm-hmm. So we can really kind of dive in on a topic. Also, we can kind of pull the curtain back and be a little more forthcoming, right? Yeah. Ed, who helps us out with it, likes to call it being a little spicy. So, but we, you know, we'll get down to the nitty gritty and give you the real truth. And then a point that Amy has always made is instead of having to listen to our whole radio show and maybe catch just the one segment you might have been interested in.
8: Having to or getting to?
9: Both. But see, here you can go and you can, it's like a library. You can go and you can pick exactly what topic you want to know more about.
8: Yes. I love doing it. I'm so glad that we are, you know, taking those steps. Hopefully, you know, people find value in it. If you don't like it, it's Ryan's podcast. If you love it, it's Amy's podcast. So, you know, just let us know what you want to hear on it. You can also, especially on our YouTube channel, which is Bed Bath & Banter AZ Real Estate Edition, or AZ Real Estate, sorry. You could even put in comments like, hey, I want you to talk about this, or can you do a segment covering this? We are not the end all be all. We are extremely well-versed in real estate. Again, I've been doing it for 28 years. Ryan is just coming up on his 20th year. Yeah. We know the Arizona market and we know real estate. We are not someone trying to do a get rich quick thing or sell you on something. We're truly here to give you information. And hopefully with obtaining that information, you feel that we're people that you would want to work with on your own transaction. But if not, as long as we helped you in some way, shape, or form, great. I had a client reach out to me last week and sent me over his documents from his lender, and it has been a three month process to pretty much do a for sale by owner refinance type thing. So there's no agents involved. It's all family. 3 months, this lender did 4 separate applications trying to figure out how to structure it. She couldn't get it. Mm-hmm. They called me. And I said, I pulled credit. I did their full application. I'm like, this is exactly how I should structure it. I already have a loan approval. I have all this. I did that in an hour. They sent everything back to her and had her restructure it exactly the way I said. And they're getting the loan done with her. I don't mind at all. I am very happy that I was able to help them. And in doing that, I saved them $15,000 in fees. $15,000, because she was obligated to match what I was quoting, which was completely fine. It was normal. It was market. It was doable. But that's how much she was on her own. That's how much she was willing to charge them to do the same exact loan that I was going to do structured differently. So
9: do you remember, listeners, when we tell you it's important to interview the people you work with?
8: They know her. They knew this loan officer. They were kind of friends through a networking group or something. But my point is, like, I will help anyone. I'm a true believer in karma. That did not upset me at all. I said, okay, great. You know, I'm so happy I was able to help. If she can't get it done for some reason, just come back to me and I'll finish it up. But absolutely no hard feelings at all. And honestly, even though she did a not great job, after 3 months of working on it, hopefully she can close it and make some money.
9: Oh, good. Good for her.
8: Yeah. So anyways, I'm always happy to help, but ultimately we would love for you to work with us. Okay. So tune in to Bed Bath & Banter, Arizona Real Estate, and, you know, hopefully you find it helpful and we'd love to hear from you anytime. Our website's all over that, but it's keepingitrealestatewithamyb.com. And when you text the word close to 620-620, you get an auto text back with my name and email address, or I'm sorry, my phone number and email address. Please reach out to me and I would love to help you.
9: Yeah, absolutely. And, you know, when we were talking about the focus, our mission, really, right, kind of what we do, it's really centered around first time homebuyers. These are folks that not only don't speak the language, they've never even seen the language. They haven't read the language. They didn't even know the language exists.
8: Yeah.
9: Right. And we try to come from an educational stance and start to arm our buyers with this information so that they have a better understanding. They're more comfortable. They're more confident in what it is they're pursuing.
8: Absolutely.
9: And yes, we absolutely work with people who buy multiple homes and do all that as well. But really for us, it's been just kind of like a life goal, right? Built our careers around, we're going to help out people and put them in the best possible position, because that's what we should be doing. But it also, yes. I mean, people can tell when you care.
8: Oh yeah.
9: Right. They can absolutely tell when you care versus when you don't. Like just as an example for me, when I take people out to go and look at homes, I have no problem telling them, hey, this is not the one. Let's walk. All right, let's go. I'm not going to talk you into anything. And I don't care if you buy a home today. I don't care if you buy a home 3 months from now, 6 months from now, it doesn't matter. I will tell you when I think it is the time is right.
8: I 100% agree with that.
0: Okay, so Amy, this is my, I just moved here from Arizona, my family and I, and we are looking for a home, and we heard about you. What are the first steps after we either text close to 620-620 or we find you on the website or call your cell phone, text you? What do we do next?
8: I feel like you need to be a paid participator.
0: Ooh, I like that, Ryan.
8: Yeah, I know you do. So the first step would be just to have the conversation of what you're trying to do, what you're trying to accomplish, and how I can help you get there. Then we do the full pre-qualification. Okay, so I take the names, address, social, birth date, income and employment information. I tell you, here's what you would qualify for. Here's what you need to put down. I literally lay it all out for you. So there's no question on what you can or can't do. Then once all of that is in agreement and you're comfortable with it, I pass you off to whatever agent you choose to use. I highly recommend Ryan. I love controlling the entire process. And with him, I can control numbers and whatnot. Yes.
0: And then after we go to you, Ryan, of course, we're the guy you want to go with. What's next for us with you?
9: Okay, so what I'm going to do is I'm going to have that conversation around what is it that you're looking for in a home? What's a must have? What's a want? What, you know, area, size, single story, two story, pool, no pool, office, like all these different things. And then I will create a search for you that anytime a realtor lists a home that it matches the criteria you're looking for, you're automatically updated. Within 15 minutes of that happening, you're going to get that information.
8: An email's coming to you.
9: Yeah, you're getting it right away.
8: Yeah.
9: And so that gives you the opportunity to be, you know, on top of what homes might fit best interest needs. You.
8: Yeah. Yeah. And then they contact us to go see them and we get the process started. But we only have a few minutes left. So I want to get into credit. Okay. So one of our listeners was nice enough to text me and say, hey, you never talk about what someone can do with poor credit. His exact words were crappy credit, but I'm going to say poor credit because I'm a professional. And I'm like, you know what? You're right. Like I get into like the minimum requirements, but I don't talk about, you know, just kind of what even poor credit means, because poor credit to me might mean something very different than it does to you. So most of our loan programs are government loan programs. So our FHA and VA go down to a 580. Okay. We actually can go down to a 550, but that does require a 10% down payment, which, you know, a lot of people do struggle in that department. So 580 is the minimum credit score requirement for a lot of our programs. If you want to go with conventional, the minimum credit score requirement is 620. Now, I always do an analysis on someone's credit when they call me. Now, if you are at a 562, I will run a simulator to see what we need to do to get your credit score up to the buying level and send it to you. That costs you nothing. It is a free service that I offer to help you, because a lot of people don't understand what drives credit or what can improve your credit score. So if you are struggling with, oh my gosh, my credit is just not moving at all, and I don't know what I'm paying everything on time, I don't know what I'm doing, I have the tools for free to be able to tell you, this is what you need to do. This is what you need to pay down. This is what you need to close this, you know, or it, in 6 months, your credit score is going to be where it needs to be. So again, just reach out. You can text the word close to 620-620. You'll get my phone number. Just text me and say, hey, Amy, I'd like to take a look at what I need to do to get ready to buy a house credit-wise. I can help you. No problem. Now, for poor credit, I don't know if that means under 580. Again, it's all relative. But we do have, the only option we have that doesn't have a minimum credit score requirement is a reverse mortgage. If you are, you know, over 62, if you have quite a bit of equity in your home and you want to kind of get rid of the everyday responsibilities of debt, you could look into a reverse mortgage, which could eliminate your mortgage payment, or it could get you cash back every single month. And what you're essentially doing is living on the equity of your home. So then when you pass away, your heirs get your home, they can either sell it, or if it's upside down, if you owe more on it than what it's worth, they can just let the bank take it back. So I hope I explained that enough. You know, there's, you know, a lot of rules. And right now they're changing the credit scoring model we're using for mortgages, and it's just now getting implemented in the next couple months. So hopefully that will bring more clarity and more consistency with credit scores. You know, there's a lot that's going on with medical collections and student loans. 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It really just takes that phone call to say, can you please look at this for me and tell me what I need to do to get ready. It's not rocket science. 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
27: From ABC News, I'm Dave Packer. CDC officials are awaiting the arrival of the American passengers on board the luxury cruise ship where there was a hantavirus outbreak. Just a few hours from now, the ship Hondius will dock at the port of Tenerife on the Canary Islands. Dr. Maria Van Kerkhove, director of the Department of Epidemic and Pandemic Management.
28: The ship will anchor and that there will be small boats that will take some of the passengers, and it will be done in a very choreographed, coordinated way, in a very protected way. Bring those passengers to shore. There will be a screening that will take place.
27: ABC's Maggie Rooley is in the Canary Islands ahead of the ship.
29: Authorities are currently investigating 8 cases related to the hantavirus outbreak and its origins. 3 people have died, all passengers of the MV Hondius. The MV Hondius has been traveling to the Canary Islands in Spain since it left Cape Verde on Wednesday. It's expected to arrive in Tenerife early Sunday morning.
27: While there is no mandatory quarantine for the 17 Americans on board returning to the U.S., they will be escorted by CDC officials to the National Quarantine Unit in Omaha, Nebraska.
4: A boat explosion near a popular South Florida sandbar sent several people to the hospital with serious injuries this afternoon. This witness.
6: I saw 12 stretchers leave with people very badly burned. Just like gasoline explosion, it's just quick and it just terrible.
4: Officials say 11 people were sent to hospitals. The U.S. is still waiting for Iran's response to a proposed interim agreement that could end the two-month war and reopen the Strait of Hormuz. ABC's Tom Sophie Borridge.
11: Tonight, President Trump telling a French reporter he expects to hear from Iran, quote, very soon. The president reportedly telling French TV the Iranians still very much want to conclude a deal. If a deal is made, the U.S. would gradually ease its military blockade in exchange for Iran allowing safe passage for the 1,500 commercial vessels trapped in the waters west of the Strait of Hormuz.
4: That's ABC's Tom Sophie Borridge. 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
13: The lower basin states have announced a plan as the Colorado River negotiations continue.
14: Arizona, Colorado, and Nevada announced a short-term plan that would bring the total proposed water savings to 3.2 million acre-feet through 2028. That number is enough to serve at least 25 million people a year. Under this plan, Nevada and Arizona would take one-third less water from what they are entitled to annually from Lake Mead. California, which has the largest and most senior rights to the water, would shrink its use by about 13%. This plan needs approval from federal officials and state lawmakers. Elizabeth Klein, KTAR News.
13: And as temperatures rise, so do the number of rescues on the valley's hiking trails. Scottsdale Fire Department Captain Dave Folio says carry more water than you think you'll need.
15: They need to start hydrating the night before they go out hiking. That's the bottom line. So, and then make sure they bring plenty of water.
13: He says don't overdo it when planning your route.
15: But just know your limitations, right? Start early, end early. And then, if you're out there in the middle of the day, you've got your dog with you, you got to make sure you take plenty of water with you and just be wise about it.
13: Folio also recommends keeping your cell phone charged up so you can call for help and crews can pinpoint your location if needed. Additionally, with the excessive heat we're expecting, there will be trail closures and restrictions on bringing your dog along with you.
16: Justice for Christian! Justice for Christian!
13: The family of Christian Diaz-Rendon, a man wrongfully killed by Phoenix police, is calling on County Attorney Rachel Mitchell to reverse her decision not to charge involved officer Jason Valenzuela. Attorney David Chami argues he should face criminal negligent homicide. Officer Valenzuela shot Rendon, thinking he was the suspect in a violent incident, when the suspect was pinned down to the ground by Rendon when the officer shot and killed the wrong person. In Maricopa County, Department of Public Health has confirmed one new measles case in a Maricopa County resident. This case is linked to a confirmed local case, which has no travel or known source of exposure. The total number of confirmed measles cases in Maricopa County for 2026 is now 14. And now for a check on traffic from the Valley Chevy Dealers Traffic Center. We do have one construction closure to be on the lookout for. The northbound State Route 51 is closed. That's between Northern Avenue and Cactus Road until 5 a.m. on Monday. And KTAR weather for the Valley. You can feel those summer months creeping in with a heat warning in effect tomorrow until Monday at 8 p.m. We've got a low of 74 degrees overnight tonight. Tomorrow, you can expect a high of 106 and a low of 75. Looking ahead to next week, you can expect highs in the triple digits, starting with 108 on Monday, and then maybe making their way down to 99 degrees on Friday. Weather's brought to you by Homes2X. I'm Anna Olp on Arizona's news station, KTAR News.
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18: So yesterday, Gatos, later in the afternoon, a podcast dropped, Sean Hannity's podcast, in which he was speaking to FBI Director Kash Patel.
30: Can't believe I missed that podcast.
18: Yeah, you missed it. In this podcast, Kash Patel spoke specifically about the Nancy Guthrie case. And I would say even more so, the challenges the FBI, or what he says, the challenges they had with Sheriff Nanos. And we'd heard a little of that before.
31: Right. Icy relationship between Nanos and the FBI, apparently.
18: That's a good way to put it. Good way to put it. Joining us right now, former Pima County Chief Deputy Rich Castigar. Rich, thank you so much for joining us again. We actually spoke to you during the hunt for Nancy Guthrie, and you were one of the people who kind of led us to believe what we learned from Kash Patel wasn't a surprise to you, right? You've kind of known this all along.
31: They didn't call the FBI in for 4 days. That's the news,
18: and just kind of, I'll use the term stonewalling.
0: Well, I'm delighted to be here again, gentlemen. To say that Sheriff Nano stonewalled them is an understatement. Oh. He dismisses the FBI, and he has for the last decade and a half. I have worked with the man for over 3 decades, and he is vindictive, and he holds a grudge. And that has gotten in the way on a number of occasions in our relationships with other agencies and with federal agencies. And I say our, I'm retired, of course, but I was there for so long, I still have a possessive point of view.
18: Sure.
0: Notwithstanding all of that, his disdain for the FBI, I said this to you guys before, and I said it a couple of months ago, really interfered with a rightful progression in this investigation. That scene, as many of us know, was opened up well sooner than it should have. The media was, and I know disrespect to them, but they were traipsing all over the front porch where bloodstains were. And it was compromised. The delay in getting the FBI into the investigation because of a person's emotional disdain for another group is irresponsible, in my opinion. And I know I'm being very outspoken on this matter. And quite honestly, you and your listeners should know I had a very pleasant and good relationship with Sheriff Nanos up until the day I actually left, and I left because of his attitude and his demeanor, and he treats people poorly, and that's unfortunate.
31: So, Rick,
0: my point.
31: Finish your point. I want to hear it.
0: Well, the point is, I think that the investigation was compromised because of the delay. We all know about the Nest video. That information, the potential for getting information off that doorbell camera, was dismissed by the sheriff's department. And only until the FBI came in, and Director Patel pointed this out yesterday in his podcast, only when they came in did they have the insight to ask Google services to find out if there was anything recoverable. And only after that, and now we're a couple of weeks after the missing Nancy Guthrie, the video was revealed, but that would have been seen and known and brought out considerably sooner.
18: Earlier. Yeah.
31: So the news is that for 4 days, Kash Patel says the FBI, we were kept out of the investigation in Tucson. And we're talking to Rick Castigar, who's the former Pima County Sheriff Deputy. Okay. So when the FBI director says, yes, they kept us out for 4 days, what could the FBI have done better than the sheriff's department in the first 4 days?
0: Well, actually, I do have some disagreement with the 4 day issue. They were brought in locally within a day or two, but the control that the sheriff had at the time was not to hand off the investigation, which is, my opinion, what he should have done much, much sooner. And he didn't involve the FBI formally and thoroughly until the fourth or fifth day. What could they have done? Mm-hmm. They have resources far beyond that of any local or even state law enforcement agency in this country. They have forensic capabilities. They have profiling capabilities. Far beyond that. Matter of fact, they're the gold standard and set certifications for those other entities that are out there processing DNA, fingerprints, et cetera. It's all through the FBI that the majority of this evidentiary information is certified as valid. And we all know in one instance here, some DNA was sent to Florida as opposed to going to the FBI Quantico laboratory.
31: Terrible.
0: That's just that is terrible. It's
31: terrible.
0: A dumb mistake. And it goes back to 2016 when Sheriff Nanos was mad at them, the FBI, and even told them publicly that he's a better investigator than they ever could be. Wow. And if they wanted to learn how to be an investigator, I'll teach them how. That's not a direct quote, but pretty close to what he told the press and the FBI.
18: We're speaking. Sorry. Go ahead. I was going to say, I wanted to make sure people knew who we're talking to. Former Pima County Chief Deputy Rick Castigar certainly had some inside knowledge on this. Can I ask you a question that I've heard other people ask, and I haven't got a very good answer. If I'm to believe the numbers out there, some 30,000 people a year go missing or reported kidnapped. When does a local law enforcement, the sheriff, the police, local police, when do they contact the FBI? Is it normal that you contact them immediately if you think there's a kidnapping? Is there I'm guessing you don't contact them constantly, or else that's all you'd be calling.
0: Well, and that's very appropriate of a question. You know, in a lot of cases, and especially in this Nancy Guthrie case, because of her age, because of her medical condition, the assumption, wrong, but the assumption was that she walked away from her home, and that case was initially handled that way. Mm-hmm. That was not necessarily a wrong thing to do. It was appropriate. But when do you notify the FBI? When it becomes clear that you have a high-profile case involving a high-profile individual who may have been abducted and may have been taken out of the state or even out of this country, okay, considering our juxtaposition to Mexico, 60 miles from, matter of fact, Pima County's borders Mexico.
18: Sure.
0: So, and that is certainly a possibility. You would want to get the FBI in quickly. And they just have far more and far better resources than local law enforcement. Yeah.
18: Mr. Castigar, thank you so much for your time and your insight into this. We appreciate it.
0: Thank you. It's my pleasure.
18: That's Rick Castigar, former Pima County Chief Deputy, worked directly with Sheriff Nanos, and gives us a little bit of insight into that friction, distrust, whatever you want to call it, between him and the FBI.
31: Listen, if you're a leader, you want to lead the investigation. 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
18: Certainly doesn't seem like his MO, to say the least, right?
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19: I love what I do. 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
31: Yeah, they want teeth.
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31: There's a patient that's on the fence about getting dental implant treatment. 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
31: 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You got broken or missing teeth. He is going to help you. 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
18: I'm going to guess that at some point we've all tried to, we've been forced to call customer service.
31: I hope AI takes these jobs.
18: It has a lot of them. An 800 number, if you will. We're doing a chat bot. We got to do something interesting. Hmm. But what happens when the Pope calls customer service? Yes, the Pope. That one. Pope Leo. Because there is a absolutely amazing story that was told to a gathering of Catholics just outside of Chicago, beautiful Naperville, Illinois.
31: Okay.
18: Where Pope Leo is from just outside.
31: Right.
18: Right.
31: Right. Right.
18: So I want you to imagine Pope Francis, Pope Leo becomes Pope. Hey, you got to move to the Vatican, I'm assuming, right?
31: I would think
18: your address changes.
20: You can't do that job remotely.
18: Right. No, it's not a remote gig. No.
31: They got a bedroom for him there and everything. He might as well live there.
18: So he calls his bank.
31: Pope Leo.
18: To try to change the phone number and address on his account.
31: Okay.
18: And hilarity ensues.
31: When are you too big to actually call customer service yourself?
18: Yeah. Well, he's a man of the people.
31: Of course he is.
18: I thought he like carried his own luggage.
31: But Francis did that too.
18: Right.
31: He was a man of the people. He carried his own bags. He would make his own phone calls.
18: Well, think about this though. Your bank's not going to go, hey, I'm calling for Bob.
20: And I'm the Pope, by the way.
18: And I'm going to go ahead and change his address. They'd be like, okay, now get Bob on the phone.
31: So bring me through this scenario. The Pope calls customer service at the bank.
18: Yes.
31: Okay. What happens? Because I would think that someone else would do that job. If you're the Pope.
18: But how could you?
31: Well, I don't know. If you're the Pope, they do everything for you, from what I understand.
18: But again,
31: I'm just saying,
18: the bank in Chicago doesn't care who you are. You are an account and a name. Yeah, and those things better add up.
20: You have to have somebody be your, what is it you call it?
31: Your advocate.
20: Your advocate, your power of attorney, that kind of thing.
18: Yes, well, yes. He doesn't have that.
31: Well, okay. What happened?
18: So Pope Leo, we have audio. Did we? Are we going to play the audio of this?
4: I've got some of it.
18: Oh, okay. Because this was, so it comes from Reverend Tom McCarthy.
4: Yeah.
18: His buddy told this story about, while it's good to be Pope, there are some challenges.
6: 2 months in, he calls his bank in South Chicago to change his phone number.

0: This is an activation of the Amber Alert System. This is the Arizona Department of Public Safety. We have received important information regarding an infant abducted in Maricopa County. The Phoenix Police Department are looking for 5-day-old infant, white male, Ollie Olson. Last seen with suspect Tyler Olson, white male, Asia Wilson, white female, driving 2003 black Jeep Liberty. Oregon license plate 041HYB and is believed to be in danger. If located, call 911 immediately.
1: When is the first time you went to church?
2: Right.
1: For the Pope, I would think that
2: would
1: that was
2: a good answer.
1: Yeah.
3: Would it matter to you if I told you I'm Pope Leo?
1: This did not go well.
4: That's when it all goes off the rails.
1: You can't do it. Like, it's like me calling my bank. By the way, I'm Barack Obama.

0: So they had to do an end around, and they had to call him and say, so the Pope is trying to, you know, they tell him the story, and apparently they got it done.
1: Yeah.
0: What is unclear, and what I think is fantastic, is there is apparently a woman that works at this bank who everybody knows she hung up on the Pope.
1: That's awesome.
0: Right? She's going to hell, right? I mean,
1: no, she's not going to
0: hell. I mean, that's a guy. That's like, go directly. You don't even pass. Go. No, no, you hung up on the Pope.
1: It doesn't mean
0: you're going to hell.
1: You're not going down there. No, it was an accident.
0: I don't know about that. I think you are.
1: You can ask for forgiveness, right, Becky Lynch?
2: Well, I don't think she even needs to. I'm on her side. Anybody that called and told me they were the Pope and tried to change a bank account, you're going to hang up on them.
0: Yeah, and you gave the name. You had all the security questions.
1: Like, sir, what's your address?
0: 1 Vatican City.
2: Right.
1: Come on. Oh, just send it over to the Vatican. Yeah, you're going to get hung up on.
2: You all are. Right,
1: Father Tom McCarthy.
3: Yeah. Could you imagine being known as the woman who hung up on the Pope? Right. So he calls my classmate, Father Bernie Sienna, who helps out here sometimes.
1: Name dropper.
3: Father, he was Bernie. Provincial at the time when he put this, and this was all for people to make donations to go down to Peru. It's easier bank to bank. That's why he had it. And he said, do you know anyone in the banking world? So he said, well, we'll figure it out somehow. So somehow he got someone who got to the bank president. And they said, well, that's our policy. Well, then the Pope is going to move his account to a different bank. Uh-oh. Well, we don't want to lose the account of the Pope. Well, then change his phone number. So they finally changed his phone number.
0: To whatever it is in the Vatican. Said,
3: and don't give the phone number out.
0: Oh, yeah, don't do that, right?
1: Yeah, yeah, well, you can't do that.
0: Yeah, don't go narking that out. We've all had these stupid stories, right? Like where
1: not like
0: customer
1: this.
0: No, not on the level of would it help if I'm the Pope?
1: Yeah.
0: The I had a stupid, I got caught in one of those circles of stupidity the other day.
1: Oh, they're the worst. They keep transferring you to somebody else and then they transfer you again and again.
0: So I got a message from one of the companies that delivers packages. They rhyme with FedEx. And I got a message that said, we have attempted to deliver your package, but it has the wrong address.
1: You've attempted to deliver your package, but it's the wrong
0: address. And I'm like, okay. And it gave a number. So I called.
1: Yeah.
0: And I said, I'm calling. My package has been delivered to the wrong address or trying to. And so I'm calling to straighten out. They said, okay, great. Can you tell us what the address it was delivered to is? I said, it's the wrong address. I haven't the foggiest idea what the wrong address is.
1: Yeah.
0: That's why I got a message, is because, well, I can't help you if you can't tell me what address it went to. How the heck would I know the address that it mistakenly got sent to? If I knew that, I guess I would just drive over and pick my package up. By the way, it was in Pennsylvania.
1: Oh, gosh.
2: Oh, what?
0: And he said, well, it's like a UPS store in Pennsylvania.
1: Okay.
0: And I said, okay, well, don't you know those people? Like, aren't you guys in the same world? And he says, well, you could Google it and you could give me their address. Why am I Googling the store?
1: They should know where the package went.
0: What are you talking about?
1: Yeah, exactly.
0: Anyway, so I ended up hanging up on them.
1: Did you really?
0: Because they said, well, we're just going to have to send it back. And I go, I don't even know who sent it. Therefore, send it back. Be my guest.
1: So you don't even know what the package was.
0: Having the foggiest idea.
1: All right.
0: Nor did I know the wrong address that it was sent to. And therefore, they couldn't help me at customer service until I could tell them the wrong address.
1: Why didn't you just say, listen, I'm the Pope. Help me out.
0: Would it help if I'm the Pope?
2: It would not have helped, apparently.
0: Probably would not have helped, no. And I think I was talking to Pakistan. Good chance.
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5: You're listening to KTAR News. I'm Anna Olp. If you plan to celebrate Cinco de Mayo this week, please be responsible and don't drink and drive. A statewide task force will be out Tuesday night, but patrols will also be looking for impaired drivers all weekend.
6: All agencies will be on high enforcement efforts throughout the weekend. Just like any other weekend, we'll still have our DUI units across the state working this event, except that mandatory reporting date would be Tuesday, May 5th.
5: Mesa Police Traffic Sergeant George Shway says Cinco de Mayo is not as busy as some other holidays due to not as many out-of-state visitors, but still encourages drivers to be safe on the roads. Your summer travel plans could get even more expensive. Patrick DeHaan, head of petroleum analysis with Gas Buddy, says the war in Iran has pushed oil back above $100 a barrel, and gas prices are the highest they've been in 4 years.
7: Let's hope this situation can get addressed, but at this point, 8 weeks in, you know, I'm running a little bit low on hope.
5: The average price for a gallon of gas in the valley is now $4.38. And now for a check on traffic from the Valley Chevy Dealers Traffic Center. We do have some construction closures going on in the valley this weekend. The northbound State Route 51 is closed. That's between Glendale Avenue and Shea Boulevard until 5 a.m. on Monday. And the westbound Loop 202 Santan Freeway is closed at Gilbert Road in the Southeast Valley also until 5 a.m. on Monday. And KTAR weather for the valley. We're getting more wind this weekend. Today we have a low of 74 degrees overnight. Tomorrow we might heat up to a high of 96 and a low of 71. Looking ahead to next week, you can expect highs to start off in the 80s and then heat up to 95 on Thursday. Maybe even triple digits with 100 on Friday. 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I'm Anna Olp on Arizona's news station, KTAR News.
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23: I'm not the only one that goes to Costco all the time. I know this because, does anybody else get the feeling that Costco is filling up with people all the time? Like, it's getting busier. By the way, if you think it's getting busier, if you think the checkout lines are longer, if you think the parking lot is impossible, you're right.
24: Yeah, my wife who's banned me from Costco because of obvious reasons, I'd go and buy everything. 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Parking is always tough, even more brutal now. And now the gas lines, they snake out to the street.
23: The gas line can be really, really long. I'm not going to lie about that.
24: I had a buddy who filled up at Costco, the premium gas.
23: Okay, because I was there 2 hours ago.
24: $5.40.
25: At Costco?
24: Yeah.
23: For premium.
24: Oh, premium.
25: My goodness.
23: So I just filled up. I put the cheap stuff in because I go through cars. I don't have to worry about the engine. $4.69 for the cheap stuff.
24: Ugh.
23: Now, I say that because right down the street, there is a street. There's a place that rhymes with a Bic trip, and it was $4.99. So 30 cents cheaper at the Costco.
24: Gasoline costs 50% more in the United States than it did before the war.
23: It's the golden age, Kados. Come on. It's cold in here.
24: I didn't want to put gold bars in my car. I just wanted to put some gas in the car.
23: But while Target, Walmart have seen sales over the last 5 years, pretty steady, but flat, Costco's up almost 20%.
24: Yeah.
23: Almost 20%.
24: Buying
23: bulk.
24: Yeah.
23: The idea that there are deals to be had. The gas. I mean, I saw one guy, obviously a math nerd, who said, you know, if you drive a certain amount, and by the way, I was over the point, you know, I drive almost 90 miles a day. The Costco membership pays for itself in the gas alone.
24: Yeah.
23: In the savings you get on the gasoline. But yes, you are seeing more and more people. It is not in your head. And Costco is growing and getting bigger and bigger. It's even to the point now, it's kind of interesting. If you look at where they're putting stores in, there are areas where there are two Costco stores close to one another. Like it used to be one on that side of town, one on this side of town. Well, they're so busy, they're putting them in close to one another because it's relieving pressure from the stores because it's ruining the shopping experience. I mean, it's one thing. I walk in, I start on the left, I go up and down every single aisle. Then I go to the other side, I go up and down every single aisle down the right side. And then I go through the middle and then I check out.
24: Oh, it's awful.
23: Because I don't know what they have. I know. I don't go
24: most
23: to
24: people go in with
23: no,
24: a list.
23: They do not. No.
24: Maybe not to Costco.
23: If you go to Bash's, you go with a list. You go to Costco, Costco will tell you what you're gonna buy.
24: That's why you spend so much there.
23: Oh, it's fantastic.
24: So Costco, you kind of said it, they've expanded some of their parking lots.
23: They have to.
24: They're
23: building I was at one of them. My one on Sossaman, he told me they bought the land next door and they're going to move the gas station over and make it bigger.
24: Smart.
23: Because it's backing up into the parking lot.
24: Yep.
23: And again, it's so popular and so busy that people can't actually get in and out. I think there's a lot because of people think they're saving money.
24: They are. They're getting more, not for less, but they, you know, you're getting it in bulk over there, and you maybe feel like you're getting a deal. But
23: I think there's some good deals.
24: I think that some of the prices are lower over there. That's kind of why you go there,
23: right?
24: They've also been rolling out new tech features, membership card scanners.
23: Yeah, they got that
24: at the front of the entrance, yep, right?
23: They check on that.
24: Okay, there's a new scan and go.
23: See, they haven't tried that yet. I've done that at the Sam's Club.
24: All right,
23: where there's no, you just do it all on your phone and you just walk out the door,
24: yeah,
23: and they know what you bought.
24: Right.
23: I haven't tried it at the Costco yet.
24: All right. Well, I mean, I think right now it's kind of a one-stop shop. You can go to Costco and get the cheapest gas. You'll have to wait.
23: Yeah. But
24: then you can go inside, buy your food.
23: You can get 5-pound bag of chicken nuggets.
24: Yeah. You're gonna save some money.
23: You can get a 200 pack of Bic pens.
24: Right.
23: Okay.
24: But you're going to get bulk. You're going to save some money. And it's like, why wouldn't I go to Costco right now in this economy?
23: I 100% agree.
24: Why wouldn't I?
23: Yeah.
24: And I've said, well, I don't want to wait in line to get my gasoline. Well. Might have to start waiting in line, man.
23: So I went.
24: It's getting bad. It has been bad.
23: I think 11:30. I'm at the Costco up here, the former Paradise Valley Mall. I went to go get gas. There was one car in front of me.
24: Great.
23: That's how long I waited.
24: Yeah, you'll find a place.
23: Yeah.
24: I mean, I don't. You know, there was supposed to be some. Wasn't there some announcement on Monday about the war? And it was, oh, we're getting close, or it's Operation something. They had another stupid name.
23: Operation Freedom.
24: And then it ended in 2 days.
23: It didn't last very long.
24: It didn't last.
23: We have such fond memories of Operation Freedom. No, we don't.
24: But I mean, you know, this thing is not going to end anytime soon.
23: Well, the end of the war is not the end of high gas prices.
24: Absolutely.
23: I think the problem is maybe a lot of people equate those two as a one-to-one comparison, and it doesn't work like that. It's not a one-to-one.
24: You're going to have to unravel this mess for the rest of the year, at least the rest of the year, probably into next year. We're going to have high gas prices for a while.
23: Mm.
24: We are. I'm surprised that's fair. I mean, I know that oil was down today and the stock market was up. Because I think Trump said, well, we're working on a deal. Hey, boy, you keep buying that, because I don't. He's manipulating the markets. We know what he's doing.
23: Well, I think you don't give Trump enough credit.
24: I'm sorry.
23: I think we should all take a moment and pause and congratulate him on ending the war with Iran 8 times. So, he's ended 8 wars with Iran.
24: Yeah. Just take your congratulations, which you don't deserve. Take a victory lap, which you absolutely don't deserve. Just get the hell out of there. Just leave. Just go. You're not going to be doing anything else. You're not going to be able to get anything else done. Just leave. And then maybe we can get gas prices down to where they were.
23: Yeah, but it's not just gas anymore.
24: No,
23: we know because of diesel, because of jet fuel,
24: right,
23: that we are seeing this ripple effect, not just here, but around the globe. And guess what? We're an interconnected world. We get stuff from all over the world. We send stuff all over the world. That's the way it works. And the price of everything, this has only been going on for 2 months or 9 weeks or whatever. I don't think we've even seen the full impact of rising fuel prices on the stuff that you buy every single day. I don't even think we've topped out.
24: I don't think so either. I mean, we hit $5 a gallon. We're pretty close right now.
0: $4.99. Not kidding. Quick Trip, $4.99. Yeah. I know what you guys are doing at $4.99. You're afraid to put the $5 up on the board.
24: I think that's really what it is.
0: Literally afraid.
24: But also, some people who drive a car that, you know, you have to buy the more expensive stuff, you've already been, you're at $5.50.
0: Okay.
24: I mean, you're way over $5 a gallon.
0: So I'm going to see your premium. We raced in Ventura, California on Saturday.
24: And when you say raced, the first thing that comes into my mind is diesel gasoline.
0: Do you know how much I kept track because I knew we'd talk about it.
24: All right. So you're talking how much money you spent
0: from Phoenix to Ventura, California and back. $570 in diesel.
24: Oh, that's not bad. I'm just kidding.
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2: An Amber Alert has been issued for an infant that was last seen in Phoenix. The Phoenix Police Department issued the alert for Ollie Olson, a 5-day-old male who is white, 18 inches tall, and weighs 5 pounds. Police say the infant was last seen in the area of 30th Street and McDowell Road with his parents, Tyler Olson and Asia Wilson, in a 2003 Jeep Liberty with Oregon license plate 041HYB. Again, that is Oregon license plate 041HYB. Ollie is likely in need of medical attention and was last seen swaddled in a blue blanket, according to police. Anyone with information on this Amber Alert is asked to contact the Phoenix Police Department's Missing Persons Unit at 602-534-2121. Once again, the number is 602-534-2121. Once again, the Department of Public Safety has issued an Amber Alert on behalf of Phoenix Police looking for a 5-day-old infant. For photos of the baby, the parents, and the Jeep, go to KTAR.com.
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9: That's right. Joining us live in studio right now is Arizona Governor Katie Hobbs. You can watch all of this also on the KTAR YouTube channel. Talk to the governor, where Governor Hobbs comes in on a regular basis and answers some questions.
10: All right. How are you, Governor? Everything going good?
11: Yeah, I'm great. How are you?
10: We're doing okay. Let's start with gas prices.
11: Okay.
10: Ooh, okay. So Andy Biggs has argued that high gas prices in Arizona are your fault. All right. Starting out just great. How How is that? How does he come up with it's your fault?
1: Gas right now is high across the entire country. It is on average a dollar more than it was a year ago. And that is because of the war in Iran, which last I checked, I had nothing to do with. The president caused this. And so Arizonans are suffering with higher gas prices because of this decision to go to a war that we didn't need to be in. And as far as I've heard, the congressman continues to support this war, and it is harming Arizonans who are paying at the pump. Now, I've done what I can to lower gas prices in Arizona. I requested a waiver from the federal government for the summer fuel blend. I was glad to see they not only granted that waiver for Arizona, but for the whole country. But clearly, gas prices are still high. So this is something caused by the federal government. I want to see solutions from Washington. I support a federal gas tax waiver. And I hope that's up for consideration.
10: Is the summer blend, we're not going to have that, from what I understand, May 1st to May 20th. Is that it? Or are we going deep into the summer on this waiver?
9: Does it expire on the 20th? I'm not sure how that works.
1: That's a good question. And we'll continue to pursue additional waivers if that's the case.
10: Yeah. Okay. Biggs is arguing that you haven't done enough to lower costs, specifically blaming you for failing to secure that EPA waiver to avoid costly summer blend fuel requirements in Arizona.
1: Well, he's not really paying attention because we did secure that waiver.
10: Yeah.
9: Yeah. It went into effect May 1st. Am I correct on that? It was May 1st through the 20th is the waiver is in effect, or else we would be using that summer blend.
1: Right.
9: Got it.
10: He's also saying that you support potentially doubling the state gas tax. Do you support that?
1: No, I do not. I mean, I think there's concerns about the transportation infrastructure, specifically our roads, that gas tax funds, and it hasn't gone up in forever, and we need to find another way to fund those that critical infrastructure. But raising taxes on Arizonans right now is not the answer to do that, and I absolutely don't support that.
9: I know we've asked you before, and ever since you keep getting asked about the state gas tax, about 18 cents a gallon, and some sort of temporary suspension of that. Has that moved forward at all? Can you tell us where you are with that?
1: So I know that Arizonans are suffering right now, and I want to do everything I can to help that. And so nothing is off the table. This is a conversation for budget negotiations, which thankfully, I'm happy to report that we had a meeting with the budget negotiators today. So hopefully we're going to see that moving forward.
9: Okay.
1: Yeah.
10: Okay. So you said the Republican budget is, quote, reckless and unbalanced. Okay. So you vetoed it a couple days ago?
1: Yes.
10: All right.
1: Yesterday.
10: Yesterday. All right.
1: No.
10: It was a couple days ago.
1: I don't know
10: what day
1: it is. A couple days ago. Yeah.
10: Okay. So why the veto? What didn't you like? I saw something about the Arizona GOP budget excluded summer food programs for low-income children. Was that the reason, or were there many reasons?
1: Oh, there were so many reasons. First and foremost, we have to, there's a lot of things in their budget that come with high price tags that we have to figure out together how we're going to pay for. And their solution, which was across the board, indiscriminate fund sweeps, as well as agency cuts, that didn't make sense. And that was harmful, including if you look at public safety, just the effects on public safety, cutting the Department of Forestry and Fire Management as we're just getting started with what we predict is going to be a very challenging wildfire season, putting lives and property at risk. The Department of Child Safety, including cuts that would potentially cause them to cut back on caseworkers that we need to help keep kids safe, and border security.
9: You mentioned that you had meetings and that they are progressing, which is outstanding, I think. Most Arizonans, I think, probably struggle to understand how the budget and these negotiations directly affect them.
1: Yeah.
9: You know, we hear about politicians not agreeing on things all the time.
1: Yes.
9: We have is it a June 30th deadline or coming
1: up? Yeah, that's when the fiscal year ends and then the new one starts July 1st.
9: Can we play a worst case scenario just so I can understand? June 30th comes and goes. There is no deal. What does that look like in Arizona?
1: Well, that's not going to happen.
9: Fair.
1: Last year, we were kind of very close to that deadline. And I think that there were some Republicans in the legislature that were eager to try to force a shutdown because they thought it would look bad on me. They sent me a budget, much like the one I just vetoed this week. And I vetoed that one and forced them back to the table. And we were able to come together in a much closer time crunch and pass a budget that was bipartisan and balanced and funded a lot of priorities. And I am confident we're going to be able to do that again this year. I think, you know, a lot of their passing a budget, sending it up to me, a budget that they refuse to negotiate is kind of political theater. And they know that. And so, you know, now we're hopefully past that and we can move forward and negotiate a budget that works.
9: But vetoing everything's a little political theater as well. Yeah. I mean, this is this back and forth and it just feels like we have to get to the 11th hour before people go, OK, it's time to get something done.
1: Yeah, no. No, and we're not at the 11th hour. And I think that Arizonans send us to the Capitol to do our job. And the most important job we have is passing a budget that makes sure that state government can continue. And that affects people every day and the services that they get from the state, whether it's supporting small businesses or veterans or keeping our kids safe or funding our public schools. Those things all depend on us passing a budget. And the budget that the Republicans pass, it's not just that they didn't negotiate that budget with me. It's that there were so many things in that budget that didn't work. And we have to come back to the table to agree on how we can make those things work.
10: Arizona Governor Katie Hobbs in studio with us every 2 weeks, an outspoken exclusive. I don't get into all the budget stuff. I don't know what's going on. I know that both sides aren't getting along. All right. Do you guys negotiate face to face?
1: Yes.
10: So you negotiate with Warren Peterson?
1: Yes.
10: So you're in the same room?
1: Yes.
10: It's interesting. How do you get along with him?
1: Look, I think that we have shown time and time again that when we are able to come to the table and put the political differences aside, we can do what's right for Arizona.
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18: An Amber Alert has been issued for an infant that was last seen in Phoenix. The Phoenix Police Department issued the alert for Ollie Olson, a 5-day-old male who is white, 18 inches tall, and weighs 5 pounds. Police say the infant was last seen in the area of 30th Street and McDowell Road with his parents, Tyler Olson and Asia Wilson, in a 2003 Jeep Liberty with Oregon license plate 041HYB. Again, that is Oregon license plate 041HYB. Ollie is likely in need of medical attention and was last seen swaddled in a blue blanket, according to police. Anyone with information on this Amber Alert is asked to contact the Phoenix Police Department's Missing Persons Unit at 602-534-2121. Once again, the number is 602-534-2121. Once again, the Department of Public Safety has issued an Amber Alert on behalf of Phoenix Police looking for a 5-day-old infant. For photos of the baby, the parents, and the Jeep, go to KTAR.com.
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19: You're listening to KTAR News. I'm Anna Olp. The Maricopa County Department of Public Health has confirmed one new measles case, in a Maricopa County resident. This case is linked to a confirmed local case, which had no travel or known source of exposure. The total number of confirmed measles cases in Maricopa County for 2026 is now up to 14. And there isn't just enough evidence to prosecute. That, according to Maricopa County Attorney Rachel Mitchell, referring to a person of interest in the disappearance of 21-year-old Isabella Comas of Avondale. Her office dropped charges against Comas' romantic partner, 39-year-old Tommy Rodriguez, but says she is hopeful more evidence will surface.
20: Prosecution has changed over the years that I've been involved in it, and there's just a lot of different types of evidence now, and juries want those leads run down by the police officers.
19: Mitchell says her office is stepping back and waiting for Avondale police to provide more investigative information. ASU's online coursework software is back online following a cyber attack. On Thursday, thousands of schools and universities saw Canvas, the website used for classes, homework, and finals, hacked by a group called Shiny Hunters. Students were unable to access their data, including finals taken online. Now Canvas has been restored, with Arizona State University sending out an email to students informing them that all exams scheduled in Canvas have been canceled and instructors will reach out with updates on final grades. ASU says it's looking into how much data has been compromised. The university's semester officially ends Monday.
21: Justice for Christian! Justice for Christian!
19: The family of Christian Diaz Rendon, a man wrongfully killed by Phoenix police, is calling on County Attorney Rachel Mitchell to reverse her decision not to charge involved officer Jason Valenzuela. Attorney David Chami argues he should face criminal negligent homicide. Officer Valenzuela shot Rendon, thinking he was the suspect in a violent incident, when the suspect was pinned down to the ground by Rendon when the officer shot and killed the wrong person. And now for a check on traffic from the Valley Chevy Dealers Traffic Center. You don't have too much to look out for in terms of construction this weekend. Only one closure to keep your eye on. The northbound State Route 51 is closed. That's between Northern Avenue and Cactus Road, just until 5 a.m. on Monday. And KTAR weather for the Valley. You can feel our summer valley months creeping in with a heat warning in effect tomorrow that starts at 8 a.m. until 8 p.m. on Monday. We've got a low of 74 expected overnight tonight. Tomorrow, you can expect a high of 106 and a low of 75 degrees overnight. Looking ahead to next week, you can expect highs in the triple digits. We're going to start with 108 on Monday and then ending closer to 99 degrees expected on Friday. Weather's brought to you by Homes2X. I'm Anna Olp on Arizona's news station, KTAR News.
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10: Ladies and gentlemen, joining us is Meghan McCain, host of Citizen McCain, the daughter of the late, great Senator John McCain. Joins us every Monday here at 3. Hi, Meghan. How are you?
0: Welcome.
2: Hi, guys. How are you?
0: Peachy.
10: Well, I mean, we're watching what happened over the weekend. It's
0: right down the street from you.
10: Like, yeah, the news cycle never stops. It just it never does. So the White House Correspondents' Dinner.
2: Yeah, my nerves are shot after I know. This weekend.
0: Can I ask a question real quick? Meghan, have you ever been to this event?
2: Okay, I'm going to be like humble bragging a lot on this segment. I've been like 10 times.
0: Okay, well, I thought you'd been. Yeah.
2: I was actually supposed to go this year, and the only reason why I didn't is because I'm still nursing my son, and I could not get, like, logistically, it's known to be horrific. I've had horrible experiences, just like everybody else who's ever been, getting in, getting out. The security is known for being terrible.
0: Oh.
2: It's like, it's easy to sneak in. Like, I have no idea how something bad has happened. Ronald Reagan was shot outside that hotel. Like,
0: right, same hotel.
2: Something bad hasn't happened here before. But the only reason why I didn't go is because I was like, it's going to be too difficult for me to get in and out and home in time to nurse my son. So I decided not to this year. And, here we are.
10: Meghan McCain's joining us. So the Wall Street Journal. Sorry, Washington Post, my bad, says the Correspondents' Dinner lacked the highest security level despite the presence of Trump and top officials. I mean, my question is, how is that even possible? And I don't know what the highest security level is, but if you have, it's like the show Designated Survivor. Did you ever see the show Designated Survivor?
0: I'm familiar with the concept.
10: So we've all seen that. Every single person who's in the United States government is in that room. How do you not have the highest security level?
2: I am so flabbergasted by this question as well. And like I said, for anyone that's ever been to the Washington Hilton, it's logistically, there's three different levels. It's you just walk into the lobby. Anyone can just go into the lobby where a lot of dignitaries, a lot of, you know, politicians and famous people are. You go into the first part where the red carpet is. People can just go to the bar, go to the area. A lot of people just go to the like top area parties and don't go to the dinner. And all you have to do to get in is to have a physical paper ticket that I know I have heard of people forging to get in, because you just have a paper ticket. You don't have to show ID. People weren't getting magged. Like, it is, I am shocked and appalled and horrified, especially after so many assassination attempts on President Trump, that it somehow hadn't been changed. And I'm not trying to, like, you know, denigrate the Secret Service, because I know those people do hard jobs. But the fact that that shooter could have a room in the hotel and stay there, and that's how he got in with his guns. And my girlfriend Kennedy, who's on Fox News, she got a hotel room that day of. She got a hotel room and checked into the hotel.
0: At the same hotel, you meant? At the Hilton.
2: The event is that, yes.
0: Yeah, because the way it was explained to me is the Hilton is still open, quote unquote, for business, you know, aside from the event that's happening in the ballroom. And that's not unusual for things, but it's unusual, I guess you'd say, if the president's there.
2: It should have been moved a long time ago, and it is something that is talked about everywhere, like within the, you know, DC is kind of a small town, and it should have been moved years ago. I really don't understand how it was even there to, like, again, staying this long. I'm horrified and so saddened that this happened. I'm grateful that it wasn't worse, but, you know, we all know people in that room. We all were watching, and, you know, even if you don't, the president's in there, the vice president, all chain of command. I mean, I think I heard that if, God forbid, something had happened, like Chuck Grassley would have been president, and he's like 89.
0: Right.
2: I mean, this is not rational. Right. And it's really scary, and I am so exhausted and drained, and just, I feel like a husk of a person with how many of these assassination attempts and how much political violence there is in the country. I was just talking to you guys 8 months ago about Charlie Kirk's assassination. Mm-hmm. I mean, it feels way too persistent, way too constant. And this guy that did it, you know, he was an educated man. He was a teacher. He had a grad school.
0: Drove across country, right, to do this.
2: Yeah. I don't understand how these things keep happening.
10: Yeah. Yeah, it's like a cheerleader culture of violence. You saw like the Luigi guy shot the healthcare CEO. And then some people cheered. And then you saw Charlie Kirk got shot and killed. And some people cheered. And you know, if Donald Trump got shot and killed, some people would cheer.
0: Rob Reiner and Rob Bob Reiner, Mueller died.
10: And Trump absolutely. Cheered. And there's no doubt. There's a whole part of that, too.
0: It's a two-way street.
10: It absolutely is.
0: It is a two-way street.
10: It absolutely is. But it's like, you know, there were something like 8,000 threats in 2023 from U.S. Capitol Police that they were investigating. And then, like, Bruce and I were going back and forth, like, did security work?
0: Yeah,
10: and
0: is I'm this like, an example of security working or an example of security failing?
10: I was like, okay, well, the guy got close enough to shoot a Secret Service agent. I don't think the security worked, but Bruce thought it did.
2: It's hard for me to make that kind of assessment. The thing I don't understand is how there wasn't some sort of coordination between the hotel and the White House or whomever was putting this on. Because again, I don't want to be too dark with you guys, but if that shooter had had a bomb on him, if he had had a suicide vest, I mean, he could have done a lot of destruction and damage. What if there were six guys running in with rifles into the lobby? What if there were more people? There are a lot of scenarios in which, this could have been a lot worse.
0: And Megan, I get that 100%. What I don't understand is, as far as I could tell, and maybe it'll come out here soon, the suspect in this, the would-be assassin in this, it's not like he had a criminal record. He wasn't prohibited from checking into hotels in Washington, D.C. Like, you know, he wasn't on a radar, apparently, until he ran past, D.C. police at a checkpoint.
10: But shouldn't everybody be on a radar at a hotel?
0: How could everybody be on the radar?
10: I think everybody has to be on the radar if you're staying in a hotel with the president.
0: And you'd look at this guy and go, it's a school teacher from California.
10: Yeah, I don't care.
0: Well, no, my point is, what would stop you from...
10: I would check every single person in that hotel.
0: Yeah. And you would go, nothing wrong with them.
2: People attend that dinner. I think they have to move it someplace else. I thought that years ago. I think that now.
0: Just from a security standpoint, you're saying?
2: Just from a security standpoint. And if they, for some reason, continue to do it, I'm with Gatos. They have to check every single, they should just not allow people to stay in the hotel for that day and just call it what it is. I don't know, because if you want the privilege of holding that dinner there, you should know. But again, I don't even know how you stop it. There's many people who just go to the bar upstairs.
0: Yeah. And you said parties, thing, right? That's so a big thing with this.
2: There's like, you go to this sounds so like bougie, but like you go to the top room and different public, like KTR would be like, we're having the KTR party.
0: Okay.
2: And there's different rooms that people rent on the middle floor where people can go into each network's or media outlet's party that they're having. There's like a CBS one, Fox, whatever. And then people stay in there and mingle and socialize. And then they go down to the dinner. But a lot of people who don't have tickets, like staffers and interns who still want to dress up and go out, they can go to the party or they can go to the area where like the red carpet is, and there's huge crowds. And again, I'm not trying to be like sound elitist, but the problem is like anybody can come in and anybody could have a gun. And I think the thing you're saying about him being a teacher, which I echo and I agree with, I think the part that is particularly petrifying is, like Luigi Mangione, like Ted Kaczynski, these are highly educated people that are functioning members of society. Mm-hmm. These aren't mentally ill freaks, that are like, on the internet all day long that their neighbors said, oh, we should have known, whatever. These are people who are educating our children and being radicalized, I believe, online.
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10: An interesting story from the Phoenix Police Department about quotas, DUI quotas.
0: Yep.
10: And there's a woman that came in from out of town to Phoenix. Not a warm welcome, I'll say.
0: Say the least. Brianna Longoria was in town and was pulled over by Phoenix police officers who accused her first of running a red light. And then performed a field sobriety test on her, including a breathalyzer, which she passed.
10: Triple zeros.
0: And then was placed under arrest because the officer believed she was under the influence of something else, not alcohol.
10: Or the officer was trying to get
0: a
10: number.
0: And they went back to the precinct.
10: Mm-hmm.
0: They drew blood. They did more tests. She passed everything and still got arrested for a DUI, even though she was, I believe the term is...
10: sober.
0: Sober. So, as sober as they come.
10: Mm.
0: Joining us right now to kind of explain a little bit about her case that she's making against the Phoenix Police Department are her attorneys. I believe we have both of them, John Sood and Benjamin Pierce. Are you both with us?
1: Yes, we are. Thank you for having us.
0: Thank you. Okay. I think I laid out the story pretty well. If I left something you thought was pertinent to it, let me know. But we have played before some of the body cam video/audio of officers speaking while they were performing tests on her.
10: Almost admitting.
0: And they seem to be alluding to some sort of numbers they have to reach. Is that what you took from that?
1: Yeah, that's exactly right. The way we heard it was, talking about concerns about being kicked off the DUI squad by Officer Hannah. And then Officer Metheny and her had a conversation about conjuring up DUIs and basically pulling over designated drivers. It was laid out in the video there.
0: Yeah.
1: And it was so casual. It just seems like this was not the first time this kind of topic had come up in that department.
10: I've heard of quotas for speeding. We've all heard of that.
0: Sure.
10: Now, I'm ignorant on this. Are there actual quotas for DUIs?
1: I mean, I think the body cam footage speaks for itself. I mean, otherwise, how else would we have known? It was them speaking about conjuring up DUIs, being concerns about getting kicked off a DUI squad. I mean, the footage doesn't lie.
0: And I want to be very clear. Your client, Miss Longoria, again, the breathalyzer was 0.000s, triple zeros across the board. And did they do a blood draw? What did they do at the precinct to try to determine whether she was under the influence of another substance or drugs?
1: Sure. So actually, there was two breathalyzer tests, one on the side of the road, triple zeros, and then another one done in the station, along with more extensive field sobriety testing, which Officer Hannah remarked as super norms or normal. And then blood work was taken on our client, which came back completely negative for all drugs and alcohol. So in other words, sober as they come.
10: Wow. What's the reason that they pulled her over? Because I think they said she ran a red. That didn't happen.
0: Well, that's what the officer said when she walked up to the car, right?
10: Correct. And they also said that she had a defective taillight. I guess you can get pulled over for that, right?
1: So from the footage, when you see basically the officer sitting on Washington Street facing 7th Street and Ms. Longoria's car is following another one, it's dark. The light is red for the officer, and when she turned, it shows it was clearly green. Mm. She pulls over our client and then immediately tells her multiple times, I pulled you over for a red light violation.
0: Right.
2: So the officer was wrong about the initiation of stop, the reason for it.
0: Right. The initial stop was not justified.
1: Exactly right.
10: Could the officer have just made an error and thought that your client ran a red light? Was there an error in there? Or did she know did the cop know, hey, that light is green, but I'm going to pull over anyway and say, you know what? You ran a red. Do we know?
1: I mean, what you can see from her body camera, from her point of view, is that she's looking.

0: Presumably, I'm not sure exactly what prompted the officer to retract it. We just know that a few weeks later she did.
1: Got it. We're again speaking to attorneys for Brianna Longoria, John Sood and Benjamin Pierce, attorneys and founding partners at Sood and Pierce. What do you hope to get from this? Is this about money, or is this also, are we trying to get to the bottom of this and change policy?
2: We're trying to do a few things. First thing, we want to get Brianna's life back on track. And, you know, having an arrest on her record, even though the charges were later dismissed months later by the prosecution, it still appears on her record. And she wants to become a nurse. She was working towards that at the time she was arrested. So we want to get her life back on track. And again, there's also monetary damages there. But the larger idea, too, is she doesn't want this to happen to anyone else. Because if, you know, she's sober and she can get a DUI, anyone in our city, whether they live here or are visiting, could also get a DUI. And that's should be a grave concern for anyone in the Phoenix area.
3: Yeah. Tell us how her life has been upended by this specifically.
2: Absolutely. She was receiving life-saving medical treatment at the time, losing her driver's license from the end of December through July of 2024 through July of 2025, put a strain on her receiving medical treatment, on going to classes, on just going about her daily life. She was supposed to go on a honeymoon. She had to take that money and hire a criminal defense attorney to defend herself. It was the day after her wedding that she was arrested. She has still, you know, still again has an arrest on her record as she's getting ready and trying to get into nursing school. It's just basically affected her in multiple ways that are still ongoing.
0: Nursing school is extremely hard to get into and competitive where she's at. Mm-hmm. Dip in her grades at the time that it happened is extremely impactful for her career prospects. So the damages that she felt from that are still being felt today.
3: Wow. So have you guys talked to the Phoenix PD and like, how does that work? You know, the back channels, do you guys call and say, hey, we've got a client here. She was pulled over for a DUI. You did all the tests. She was completely sober. Drop the whole thing.
2: So what her criminal defense attorney did was months later reached out to the prosecutor and said, asked about the blood work. And Brianna had her own blood work done immediately after, which showed she was completely negative for all drugs and alcohol. But her attorney, criminal defense attorney, reached out to the prosecutor. And instead of trying to dismiss this when they had preliminary blood work that was negative for all drugs and alcohol, the prosecution threatened to add an alcohol charge and to force Brianna to take a plea, which is egregious because the officer on the body cam footage repeatedly said, I do not suspect alcohol.
1: So they,
3: that's strange.
1: So they doubled down. Yeah, they doubled down.
2: Exactly right. Yep. That's where we see more of this kind of quota coming in, that it goes from arrest through prosecution.
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6: You're listening to KTAR News. I'm Anna Olp. A local high school that bared the name of the late Cesar Chavez announced yesterday to be renamed Cactus Canyon High School. Back in March, the Phoenix Union High School District voted to change the name of Cesar Chavez High School after allegations of abuse against the late labor leader. In a statement to KTAR, PXU Governing Board President Francisco Pastor Rivera says the decision came after 6,500 votes for potential names. He says, in part, the process was transparent and community-centered. The school's principal, Robert Garcia, tells our TV partners at ABC 15 that Levine Village and Champion Community High School were among the other top candidates. The Peoria Police Department is asking anyone to come forward with information regarding two Centennial High teachers fired over alleged inappropriate sexual misconduct with a student. Police set up a tip line asking for more information surrounding alleged sexual misconduct involving Haley Beck and Angela Baraka, as they are accused of having inappropriate relations with a student. You can read more on this story at KTAR.com. And now for a check on traffic from the Valley Chevy Dealers Traffic Center. We don't have too much construction out in the valley this weekend, but there is one closure for you to keep your eye on. The northbound State Route 51 is closed. That's between Northern Avenue and Cactus Road, and you can expect that closure to last until about 5 a.m. on Monday. KTAR weather for the valley. It feels like summer out in the valley today. We've got a low of 74 degrees expected overnight tonight. Tomorrow, a high of 106 and a low of 75. And looking ahead to next week, you can expect highs to start off in the triple digits with 108 forecasted on Monday. And then we're going to end the week closer to 99 degrees on Friday. Weather's brought to you by Homes 2X. I'm Anna Olp at Arizona's news station, KTAR News.
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13: A couple weeks ago, we had a story about a town southeast of the valley, Kearney, Arizona.
16: I can't pronounce it right.
13: Kearney.
16: We were in the office earlier and I said it 5 different ways.
13: None of them were Kearney.
16: No, I know.
13: That was
16: the
13: amazing part. I was most impressed
16: with. It's not Kearney.
13: It most certainly is not.
16: It is most certainly not.
13: Kearney, Arizona was in danger.
16: Kearney like Ernie.
13: Very good.
16: Hold on.
13: Write that down. I'm going to wait.
16: Continue along.
13: Was in danger of running out of water in July. And when we say running out of water, they weren't exaggerating.
16: No.
13: This isn't one of those like headlines. Like they said, you turn the faucet on and nothing will come out.
16: It's a dire situation.
13: And we spoke to the mayor. And he said, you know, they were doing everything they can. By the way, one of the things was fingers crossed praying for rain. You know, more water down the Gila River would solve their problem. But we're learning that the city heeded the warnings. The population, the people all got together, about 1,741 people in Kearney. And while they haven't solved the problem, they've certainly made it a lot better. Joining us right now is the mayor of Kearney, Arizona, Curtis Stacey. Glad to have you back, mayor, and glad to be talking about some good news. Can I just start by saying, we're amazed that you managed to get 1,700 people on the same page.
16: Yeah.
17: Oh, you have no idea. So whenever something like this happens and you're in a position like I was, and you know, when you have people that work for you, there's a paycheck involved in following some compliance, right? But in this case, it was just essentially inspiration, I guess. I don't know any other way to put it. But the people stepped up. You wouldn't believe the things that they're doing. They're helping each other out. It's just a great situation right now. We haven't solved it, like you said, but we have gotten it into September, which is amazing. And to do that in just a couple of weeks, it's really something.
13: So you're saying as of right now, we're going to run out of water is September, not July. And that was all by just conservation?
17: All by just a conservation. Wow. Exactly. So this town has reduced its water usage by 32% over the last 10 days.
16: Wow.
17: Good That's grief. Incredible.
16: Good leadership there, Mr.
13: That's what
16: Mayor.
13: It is.
16: Good for you. That's terrific.
13: Yeah.
17: So, I'm just lucky to live in a community that cares about what's going on and pays attention.
13: You're here.
16: All right. So so you weren't flushing the toilet the whole time either?
17: I mean, I flush the toilet and I encourage other people to do that as
16: are you
17: well.
16: Like the, when it's yellow, let it mellow and it's
17: as long as we haven't been eating asparagus or something like that.
16: Yeah, that asparagus thing is amazing
13: here
16: with
13: we
16: urine.
13: Go.
16: Okay, so no filling the pool, no watering the lawn. done. Showers were, you ask people, you take a much shorter shower, that kind of stuff.
17: Yeah, all of that stuff is working, all of it. So, like I said, everybody has stepped up and done their deal. And then we have also pulled forward. We've kind of maybe put some pressure on some people that were doing the construction work on that additional well that we've been working on.
16: All right.
17: We've been able to pull that forward now. It looks like sometime around middle of June, it's going to come online. And once that happens, we expect that water in September to stretch on to maybe even November.
16: Oh, wow.
17: So
16: how did you get the word out to everybody? So you got over 1,000 people, almost 2,000 people in, watch this, Bruce, you ready? Kearney.
13: Nailed it.
16: Kearney.
17: You got it.
16: Arizona. The mayor of Kearney is joining us, Curtis Stacey. How did you get the word out? Did you do a speech? Did you send letters? How did you say, we need to work together and we need to get this done and don't flush the toilet all the time?
17: All of those things. And let me tell you, a small town loves to be in the news, whether it's good news or bad news, they love to be in it. And so all of this media coverage that's been going on has really, really helped with that. So you get 1,700 people, they love to see their town in the news. You post a link on Facebook, it spreads like wildfire throughout the community. And that helps. So we do weekly communications with the community, letting them know where we're at, what the goal is, how we're doing with that goal. You know, just any additional news that may have come up during the week, who we talk to, who, what we're doing in terms of negotiations to maybe put an end to this sort of thing. All of that stuff, we continually feed it to the residents, and they're consuming it on a weekly basis. And then I'm available as anybody can be. So I live here in 1700 with 1700 people. I shop for groceries in the grocery store. It takes 45 minutes to go get a bag of bread at this point. So, you know, people have questions, I stop and answer. That's just that's how we're doing it.
16: Curtis Stacey's the mayor of Kearney, Arizona. They had a severe water issue. It was due to drought. And the residents there started to conserve, and they're going to make it through the summer.
13: Yeah.
16: Like, can you go and find out whose water bill was high and like punish them?
13: Mm-hmm. Who's been using too much?
16: Yeah.
17: Actually, rather than punishing people, we're making examples of the ones that are doing a really good job. We take the ones that cut their usage by, some of them have cut it by 70 and 80%. That's huge.
13: It's amazing.
17: We showcase those. There's a resident spotlight every week in the communication that we send out that's highlighting the good things that people are doing. This week, it's going to be a former rancher from here named Bill Dunn. He's hauling water in from his ranch that doesn't count against our apportionment, and he's watering the trees and the grass that that surrounds the commercial district.
16: Wow.
17: And nobody asked him to do this. It's just the nature of the community.
13: Everyone's pitching in.
16: I've never heard anything. I don't think people pitch in like this anymore.
13: We're concerned that if this happened in Phoenix, we wouldn't have the same outcome, quite honestly.
17: I do worry about that. In fact, I was on with Royal Norman earlier today on a podcast.
13: Everybody and
17: he asked some similar questions. And I said, I'm just glad I'm not in Phoenix, because I don't know how you would manage a million people trying to work through this. It would be very, very difficult to turn that sort of a ship.
13: Well, Mayor, you know, I think one of the problems is, and I don't mean to, this is not your situation specifically, but we've been told in Arizona, we've been running out of water for quite some time. Do you know what I'm saying? Like a boy that cried wolf. And I don't think people are going to believe it until literally that day they turn the tap or they go to turn the shower on and nothing comes out. That's when it gets real to them, not a minute before.
16: The city of Phoenix, yesterday said there's a stage 2 water warning. What is that? And that may be needed by the end of the year as drought conditions and water supply levels around the Colorado River get worse. But I don't know what a stage 2 water warning is to you.
17: Yeah, they should have communicated that with you guys, what that means. Typically, what a stage 2 water or a stage 2 alert would be asking you to begin conservation measures on your own. So they would be looking to try to reduce the water usage by something like 7 to 10%, just through, you know, actions that you can take in your own home today to do that. And they're simple, like, you know, some of the same stuff we're doing, shorter showers. You know, maybe cut down on the lawn watering to half of what you're doing already. It'll stay alive. It just won't be lush and green and, you know, those kinds of things. But I think in a larger picture, Arizonans are going to have to reckon with this in a very big way. I drive across that Salt River frequently. We have a little RV up in Sholo. Mm-hmm. And normally this time of year, that thing's raging and it's muddy and there's a lot of water coming down off the snowmelt. it's a creek and it's clear, and that's not a good sign.
13: Right. Because all that, quote unquote, none of that water is flowing downhill, and you are, Kearney is by certainly downhill. They're right along the Gila River down there, and there's not much river coming through is the problem. Mayor,
16: good job.
13: Congratulations to you and all the people of Kearney for, if nothing else, coming together and taking this seriously.
16: Bruce, great leadership by the mayor.
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2: A 5-day-old baby boy is now in the hospital, his parents detained by Phoenix police following an Amber Alert issued for the missing infant. Phoenix police say they were called to a medical clinic around 11:15 this morning near 30th Street in McDowell after the newborn, Ollie Olson, had been taken by his parents without being medically cleared. The baby had been under critical medical care. The Amber Alert was activated, and a short time later, Ollie was found along with his parents, Tyler and Asia Olson, in Mojave County. The baby was taken to a hospital for treatment, the parents detained. Once again, the Amber Alert issued earlier today for a 5-day-old newborn has now been canceled. The boy has been found and is in the hospital for treatment. We have more details at KTAR.com. 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
3: Second half of the face-off. Our panel, we've got the Chandler council member, Odie Harris, first time.
5: Chandler Power.
3: In the face-off, exactly.
6: We're going to do that every time.
5: I am Chandler Power.
3: Stephen Richer, former Maricopa County recorder. Michelle Eugenti-Rita, the former Arizona State Senator. Let's talk about the war. We're in day 60. Anybody think this thing was going to last 60 days?
7: Well, that's up to Iran, right?
9: I thought it was 2 weeks.
3: Should it be up to Iran or should it be up to us? I was hoping we were going to end this thing early. I don't think we're ending it or anytime early.
9: Well, I would argue if it's up to Iran, this is going to last indefinitely because they have no
7: nuclear
9: desire to
7: weapons.
9: End it.
3: How do you
7: is
3: do
7: that
3: it?
7: Those are the terms.
6: Is that the goal? Because I'm actually somewhat sympathetic to this military excursion. That's definitely not a war.
28: It's an excursion. Excuse me. When was the last time you went on an excursion that had to do with bombs? Which one was that? Tell me about that.
6: I'm going to San Diego this weekend. Yeah. Yeah.
28: Rocky.
6: But I do want to know the parameters. And it's still a little unclear. And we've had like a 2-week announcement.
3: We've had 60 days. We don't know the parameters. And I still don't know why we're there.
6: Look, if it is really just about defanging Iran, then I, again, am sympathetic to that. But I want to know, I want to have like a little status bar. Like, how close are we to it?
7: Yeah, well, there's so many lives on the line. And this has been going on for 47 years. So I think, you know, that kind of posture and attitude has not served Iran at all, Americans or the rest of the world. These are radical terrorists that are mutilating, killing, brutalizing their people. And
5: you like that radical world.
7: Well, they are radical. I mean, look what they do. They're corrosive and they wreak havoc. And so we have a president that has a strong posture, no nuclear weapons.
5: Wait a minute, but didn't the president give the opposition weapons? Didn't he like send them weapons to say, hey, take over your government? He gave them the call and he gave them the weapons. What type of ownership should we take for that?
7: Do you want the regime to continue to be in power?
5: Let's
7: do something about it. If you don't want the regime in power, and I don't either, so we agree, then you have to take decisive action. And the only thing these people respond to is force.
3: But what do we get for $25 billion?
9: That's about the price tag as of right now.
5: I mean, we can do a lot with $25 billion. I mean, what happened to America first? See, we got to get back to the things.
7: It is America first.
5: How?
7: It's America to protect yourself.
5: Yeah. I know
7: from
5: that.
7: Other nations who want to bomb you off the face of the earth.
9: But Iran had no ability to attack us.
7: They have extremely
9: Iran was a threat to the United States.
3: Let's get Stephen Richard.
7: If they have a nuclear bomb, they are.
6: I think the fact that you're asking that question and you legitimately don't know, despite reading and following the news, is problematic. right?
9: Well, because our director of national intelligence said they did not have a nuclear weapon and they could not strike the United States.
5: So I thought he said he blew everything up. It was obliterated, whatever he said, obliterated.
16: Right, OG has a point because
7: he let him off the hook,
16: But did he let him off the hook? Yes. The 12-day war, and he said we obliterated all their nuclear weapons.
6: I mean, he has declared victory multiple times already.
16: Yes. Do it now and leave. Just declare victory. I'll give you a clap. I don't think you deserve it, but I'll give you a clap.
7: Agree to the terms. No nuclear weapons, and we need to have.
16: They're not
7: going to
16: do it. So well, then do we do?
7: I don't know. Then we probably should.
16: It's a non-starter.
9: So is it just a stalemate?
7: We're going to let them continue to build a nuclear arsenal? Is that what you gentlemen are suggesting?
5: No, we're not saying that because they're not doing that. They don't have the ability to do it.
7: Thousands of kids go to school and they chant death to America. Mm-hmm. Death to America.
5: That's freedom of speech.
6: No, wait.
9: Are you going to
6: one? That's no, it's not.
16: I just don't know how you're going to bomb the crazy out of them.
6: Please do not say that because I don't want to come represent you later. Yeah. Two, I agree that we should neutralize really present threats. Three, I don't know if they pose such a threat. Four, I want to know what the plan is. And five, I think the American people will have patience for this to an extent. But President Trump knows as well as anyone that we do not have the appetite for Iraq 2.0, Afghanistan 2.0.
16: And I don't think he knows that.
7: And I don't have the appetite for 9/11 2.0.
5: Well, the bottom line.
9: 9/11 wasn't a nuclear weapon.
7: It was an attack on us.
9: And by the way, that was the Saudis.
7: Yeah, but at the point. No.
6: You have
7: a very cozy
6: relationship with President Trump.
7: It's an attack by terrorists that they fund terrorists and they chant death
6: Iran
7: to America.
6: Iran does fund terrorists.
7: Yes, they do.
9: But Iran didn't fund the 9/11 attackers.
7: The point is we are opening ourselves up to being susceptible to a terrorist attack.
9: Let me ask you a question. Why do they hate us? Why do people in the Middle East hate us? The Saudis, the 9/11 attackers, why do they hate us? Why do they want to?
7: Because we are a free nation.
16: It's partly, that's true.
5: No, I
9: they'll tell you they hate us because we're in their backyards.
7: No,
5: that's what they would say. They would say that every single time.
9: And it's the reason they don't attack Canada. And it's the reason they don't attack Brazil.
7: They don't attack Canada because Canada doesn't do anything and they capitulate.
9: They don't go into their backyard and tell them how to live their lives.
16: Let me ask a question. We're in the face-off. I just want to know what we got for $25 billion that could have went.
6: Well, so that,
16: what did we get so far?
6: I would be interested in buying. I just don't know what we were selling. So what did we get? Did we get a more secure country? Did we get a more secure world? If so, then I would assess
16: but
6: that.
16: Let me ask
6: and
16: this,
6: I don't know.
5: But you should know the answer to that after we spend it. We should know it.
16: Did we get regime change?
6: We did not. Okay. Regime change.
16: Did we get their uranium?
9: No.
6: I don't think so.
16: Is the Strait of Hormuz open?
6: No. It is not open.
16: I think you can make an argument. We're worse off than when we started. Well, we're down 25 billion.
7: When they agree to the terms to not pursue nuclear weapons.
16: Do you think they'll actually do that?
7: They're crazy. That's my point.
16: They're not going to do it.
7: Crazy.
16: Right.
7: Well, then they're bringing it on themselves.
9: Bringing what on? They're fine with us bombing them. We'll run out of bombs before they run out of crazy.
5: Right. And they bombing other countries
6: and
5: as well.
6: And we already have munitions challenges.
5: I think the unintended consequences.
16: Let's get OD in here.
5: I think the unintended consequences is that they are bombing every other country around and creating a bigger issue out of something that they're saying, hey, we're not doing this. They keep saying, we're not doing this, but we keep believing that they are doing it. So what I'm asking for is we need some proof. We need to kind of get some more. I mean, we have all the technology in the world. Why can't
9: we
5: get
9: Colin
5: proof?
9: Where's Colin Powell?
5: Right.
9: Come out and give the proof.
5: Right.
16: That didn't work either.
6: I think this is a political albatross for the president if this goes on for another few months. And knowing that.
16: Oh, easy. Yeah.
6: Well, as we near the midterm elections. And so knowing that, I think he needs to clearly articulate if we are still going to be there, why are we there?
7: You think that the president should just make politically expedient decisions with our national security?
6: I do not say that, and that is not what I'm saying. If we have a national security interest there, and it is a present and clear danger to the United States, then that should be articulated clearly, and we should know what the goal is.
16: Articulating clearly. Trump is brilliant at articulating clearly for an election, and he's won two. And he gets through to people. The way that he speaks gets through to people. Why didn't he do it at the beginning? Why didn't he do this at the beginning?
9: You mean sell the
16: Iran war to me? And he never did it.
6: I don't know.
5: He never listens to his advisors. He doesn't listen to his advisors as much. He likes to kind of go as, you know, as he will.
16: Kind of wing it.
5: Yeah, he does. And that's kind of been the problem. That's one of the things that the American people have always asked for President Trump to do is be able to articulate and tell us what exactly are you doing? Why are we doing this? What exactly are we doing here? And what is the outcomes and how long is it going
6: to
5: take?
6: Heaven forbid he also articulate this to the United States Senate.
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2: A five-day-old baby boy is now in the hospital. His parents detained by Phoenix police following an Amber Alert issued for the missing infant. Phoenix police say they were called to a medical clinic around 11:15 this morning near 30th Street and McDowell after the newborn, Ollie Olson, had been taken by his parents without being medically cleared. The baby had been under critical medical care. The Amber Alert was activated, and a short time later, Ollie was found along with his parents, Tyler and Asia Olson, in Mojave County. The baby was taken to a hospital for treatment, the parents detained. Once again, the Amber Alert issued earlier today for a five-day-old newborn has now been canceled. The boy has been found and is in the hospital for treatment. We have more details at KTAR.com. I'm Martha Maurer on Arizona's news station, KTAR News.
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31: The lower basin states have announced a plan as the Colorado River negotiations continue.
32: Arizona, Colorado, and Nevada announced a short-term plan that would bring the total proposed water savings to 3.2 million acre-feet through 2028. That number is enough to serve at least 25 million people a year. Under this plan, Nevada and Arizona would take one-third less water from what they are entitled to annually from Lake Mead. California, which has the largest and most senior rights to the water, would shrink its use by about 13%. This plan needs approval from federal officials and state lawmakers. Elizabeth Klein, KTAR News.
31: And as temperatures rise, so do the number of rescues on the valley's hiking trails. Scottsdale Fire Department Captain Dave Folio says carry more water than you think you'll need.
0: They need to start hydrating the night before they go out hiking. That's the bottom line. So, and then make sure they bring plenty of water.
31: He says don't overdo it when planning your route.
0: But just know your limitations, right? Start early, end early. And then, you know, if you're out there in the middle of the day, you've got your dog with you, you got to make sure you take plenty of water with you and just be wise about it.
31: Fulio also recommends keeping your cell phone charged up so you can call for help and crews can pinpoint your location if needed. Additionally, with the excessive heat we're expecting, there will be trail closures and restrictions on bringing your dog along with you. The family of Christian Diaz-Rendon, a man wrongfully killed by Phoenix police, is calling on County Attorney Rachel Mitchell to reverse her decision not to charge involved officer Jason Valenzuela. Attorney David Chami argues he should face criminal negligent homicide. Officer Valenzuela shot Rendon, thinking he was the suspect in a violent incident, when the suspect was pinned down to the ground by Rendon when the officer shot and killed the wrong person. In Maricopa County, Department of Public Health has confirmed one new measles case in a Maricopa County resident. This case is linked to a confirmed local case, which has no travel or known source of exposure. The total number of confirmed measles cases in Maricopa County for 2026 is now 14. And now for a check on traffic from the Valley Chevy Dealers Traffic Center. We do have one construction closure to be on the lookout for. The northbound State Route 51 is closed. That's between Northern Avenue and Cactus Road until 5 a.m. on Monday. And KTAR weather for the Valley. You can feel those summer months creeping in with a heat warning in effect tomorrow until Monday at 8 p.m. We've got a low of 74 degrees overnight tonight. Tomorrow, you can expect a high of 106 and a low of 75. Looking ahead to next week, you can expect highs in the triple digits, starting with 108 on Monday, and then maybe making their way down to 99 degrees on Friday. Weather's brought to you by Homes2X. I'm Anna Olp on Arizona's news station, KTAR News.
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22: The Pentagon says Iran fired missiles at American Navy destroyers trying to cross the Strait of Hormuz, and that the U.S. fired back, striking Iranian military facilities and command locations. Central Command describes the American strikes as self-defense. In an interview with Meets, President Trump called them something else, a love tap. Still, Iranians now accuse the U.S. of violating the ceasefire, though the president insists it is still in effect.
21: KTAR News is covering the Iran war on YouTube, on air, online, and the KTAR News app. 844.

0: The Chad Benson Show.
1: It's just a love tap. That's it. Okay? That is it. A love tap. Nothing more. That's it.
2: What are you talking about, Chad?
1: Iran. I mean, we got the memo and the stuff is out there and we're going to get this. But hold on a second. It's a love tap. That's it. I don't. Again, every day is something new. Do I think this thing's ending anytime soon? Probably not. That being said, I could see this thing dragging on in this bizarre kind of stalemate, which will absolutely kick the economy in the grundle, because that's what we care about. That's what we care about.
3: Trump says the fragile ceasefire remains in effect, but efforts to restart peace talks appear to have stalled, with the major sticking point being Iran's nuclear material.
1: Yes, they don't seem to want to give that up. And remember, we're not just, it's weird, we're not just negotiating with Iran. We're also kind of doing this weird negotiation where we have to go to Israel and say, hey, we don't mind what's coming. This isn't, you know, this may not be the worst thing. It could be good. It could be. And then Israel's going to say no. No. No, no, we don't like that. Then what do? Do we stay the course for them? Hell effing no. Get the F out of there. It is time that Trump says, we're going to move on from this. We have to think about the global implications as well as the American implications. There's no doubt that we have to. And the new report's out. And this is if you are to believe the intelligence of the United States of America, and that is, they can go on for a while. That this isn't a situation where they're moments away from crumbling. Oh, they're feeling the pain. There's no doubt about that.
4: They can handle the pain.
5: I'm just saying.
4: They can handle the pain, and their view is, how long can you handle the pain? And I'll tell you this, we're going towards a cliff on oil and oil products by the end of this month.
6: Physical shortages.
4: We have physical shortage already, but it's just in countries we don't care about.
6: Okay.
4: So then they will, right, because they're poor.
6: Yeah.
4: But then it'll go to middle-income countries like Vietnam and Thailand. Then it goes to Japan and Korea. And then it comes here. And here's the thing. You want to fly out of the United States? You can say, we have oil. We have jet fuel.
6: Right.
4: Okay, can't take it with you.
6: Wow.
4: When you fly out, you got to be able to refill somewhere else.
1: Professor Robert Pape, who is brilliant, Chicago, University of Chicago, if I'm correct, he has a Substack. If you have a chance, to sign up for it. He's brilliant. And his big thing is the escalation trap, where you do this, then it escalates a little bit more, but you think, oh, that's enough. Maybe if we do this, and you know, we work your way up the ladder. In his Substack, he says, Iran sent a message. You know what it is? We control Hormuz. If you want it, take it if you think you can. Take it if you think you can. More and more people that I'm hearing from are saying, this is the ultimate nightmare for Trump. Hubris, the feeling that, look what we did in Venezuela, I can do it here. Bibi's telling us this. And the reality is, no. Not that we can't win a war. See, you can't have this conversation with a lot of people because they start going, oh, it's because you don't think we can win. What are we willing to sacrifice? What are we willing as a nation to do to get in a long, drawn-out war, to occupy? We're not going to be seen as liberators. We're going to be seen as occupiers. To risk God knows how many men and women to destroy the global economy? Is that what we're willing to do? No. I don't think so. Trump never thought this was going to take this long. In his mind, they were going to give up easily. Why? Because he was probably being told that by several others. And he felt that he had this opportunity here based on what just took place in Venezuela. And this was going to be simple and easy. No, it's not. And now you're going to have more than a few issues here. And your presidency, dare I say, even your legacy could be on the line. And he understands that. And now you've put yourself in a position where your ego is also having to fight something because you can't be seen as doing a deal that isn't as good as Obama's. And we've touched on that. Going to be interesting. This weekend could be very, very, very interesting. Meanwhile, the hantavirus. What's going on with that? I'll tell you what's going on with that. Stuff. Like, they're monitoring it. It's not. I was talking to my wife about this. It's great if you're in the news business because it's a big headline because of the pandemic, the way that things have gone, you know, stop the spread, all of these kind of things. The reality is this thing is deadly, very deadly, by the way.
2: This is obviously a deadly virus, 30-40% mortality rate. It can take a while for symptoms to show up. So we have to be really focused on making sure that if anybody starts developing symptoms, that they get care immediately.
1: True. But because of its deadly nature, also doesn't spread very easily. And that's kind of that weird situation where sometimes the more deadly it is, the harder it is to spread. And this one is not easily spread. So to think that this is the, you know, the next thing that's coming that's going to have us all living indoors for the next 2.5 years or whatever. No, that's not what's going to happen.
2: Look, I'm worried about the people on the ship. We may see a few more cases. We may even see a dozen or so more cases. Are we going to see hundreds or thousands of cases? Not from this outbreak.
1: No. No. Because it's hard to spread. It's just that simple.
2: There's one strain, the Andy strain, that's the one that's causing this, does spread from people to people. It's pretty hard. You have to have pretty prolonged contact. This is not casual. This is not a grocery store. That's not being in an elevator with somebody for 30 seconds. You have to have prolonged contact with somebody before you can spread it to them.
1: There you go. So while you'll hear the news and it'll be on the front of everything, for the most part, I think we're good. I think we're good. And as I continue to tell you and will always tell you guys, the chances of you getting this on your couch is virtually zero unless you are keeping, say, a rice rat that you found outdoors, a cotton rat, a white-footed mouse, or dare I say a deer mouse, something of that nature. Then maybe if you're doing that and you're on the couch and you somehow got their stuff in your mouth, then you would potentially could have some problems. But outside of that, we're going to be okay. All right. Just giving you guys the latest on that. Speaking of the latest, redistricting, the battle goes on and it got hot and heated here in Tennessee yesterday.
5: Tennessee is a conservative state. And I submit its congressional delegation should reflect that.
1: Translation. Look, we're doing this because we can. There you go. We can do this. We can go and say, we're going to redistrict, a.k.a. gerrymander this, so that one seat that you guys have, we can take it away from you.
6: Did you consider keeping Shelby County as a single community of interest?
7: The consideration for drawing these maps was to maximize the Republican potential to maintain the majority in the United States House of Representatives.
6: Did you evaluate whether the new districts that you all created were compact?
7: Ms. Chairman, all of these questions are going to get the same answer.
1: And you know what that is? We can do this. At least they're honest now. The Supreme Court did something when they ruled in the Louisiana case last week. And that is, hey, you can draw it up not based on race, however you want. So now they can come out and go, eh, we're doing this because we want to hold on to the House. Or we want to try to win the House if you're on the left side of the aisle. So the battle of gerrymandering, a.k.a. redistricting, a.k.a. a bunch of crap, is happening. And it's going to get louder and it's going to get more wild, I have a feeling. And I have a feeling it's also going to be very much a crazy situation because the Supreme Court is going to weigh in. So some stuff that you think is going to happen may not happen. They may say, nope, these districts, you can't do it like this. So this going forward is going to, there's going to be some shouting. Already, the NAACP filed a lawsuit today to block Tennessee's newly approved redistricting plan. So some people are saying Memphis needs to secede. To what? Where are you going to go? Oh, goodness me. 323-538-2423 at Chad Benson Show. It's your X, your Insta, YouTube, and everything else. 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
2: Everything that we touch has been on a truck at some point, so yeah, it's going to trickle down to the consumer.
3: Still planning on making a drive, but it will be a lot more expensive than usual.
4: The gas prices aren't going to stop me from traveling, but also, so I have to work a little more.

0: I am currently on board the MV Hobbyist, and what's happening right now is very real. We're not just a story. We're not just headlines. We're people.
1: I do want to just harm the public. There's only about 30 cases of hantavirus a year in the U.S. It is super rare.

0: The consideration for drawing these maps was to maximize the Republican potential to maintain the majority in the United States House.
1: This year, there is coming a massive disclosure. Truth, as the government knows it, about UFOs and UAPs is going to be disclosed to the population.
2: We're back. We're live. Let's do this. You, me, a bunch of our friends. Let's buy Spirit Air.
3: Thank you for your support over the years. And onward and upward, right? God bless you all.
4: Felt like the Kentucky Derby and Spirit and what happened there took place weeks ago. But you know what? It didn't. Just this week. And you know what? We covered it together right here on the Chad Benson Show. Yesterday here, Tennessee, Governor Lee signed into law the new districts. So they're redistricting as everybody's redistricting. And what the Supreme Court did last week has at least allowed the politicians to be honest when it comes to why they're gerrymandering redistricting.
5: Did you consider keeping Shelby County as a single community of interest?
0: The consideration for drawing these maps was to maximize the Republican potential to maintain the majority in the United States House of Representatives.
5: Did you evaluate whether the new districts that you all created were compact?
0: Ms. Chairman, all of these questions are going to get the same answer.
4: There you go. Here it is. We want to win, period. Case closed. End of story. This is a way for us to do it. You don't like it? That's a you problem. You really can't do anything to stop it. Welcome to even more chaos and craziness. Because you know what? That seems to be what politics is. Performative and power. All right, coming up, our buddy Jim Kennedy, Kennedy Institute of Public Policy Research, joins the program. That's straight ahead right here on the Chad Benson Show.

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3: A 5-day-old baby boy is now in the hospital, his parents detained by Phoenix police following an Amber Alert issued for the missing infant. Phoenix police say they were called to a medical clinic around 11:15 this morning near 30th Street and McDowell after the newborn, Ollie Olson, had been taken by his parents without being medically cleared. The baby had been under critical medical care. The Amber Alert was activated, and a short time later, Ollie was found along with his parents, Tyler and Asia Olson, in Mojave County. The baby was taken to a hospital for treatment, the parents detained. Once again, the Amber Alert issued earlier today for a 5-day-old newborn has now been canceled. The boy has been found and is in the hospital for treatment. We have more details at KTAR.com. I'm Martha Maurer on Arizona's news station, KTAR News.
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1: The time of the week. Talk to our good buddy Jim Kennedy. Kennedy, it's the public policy producers. We talk about politics, pop culture, and all the things. I continue to say this. Trump has an Obama problem. And that Obama problem is whatever he does, he has to feel like his deal's better than Obama. And I think he's painted himself into a corner now where hubris of what took place with Venezuela and this, I have to win and it has to be better than Obama, is going to put us in a situation that's not going to help us.
2: I've actually kind of thought through this, and wasn't anything, certainly anything that Trump said, but you know what? I've decided, while understanding it's going to pay higher for gas prices, I'm in on this until we, if as long as we can do this without putting significant numbers of boots on the ground. This is the best opportunity we've had in almost 50 years, 47 years, to get rid of the Iranian regime. This is good for the world. This is good for the region. This is good for the people of Iran. If I've got to pay a little bit more in gas, I'm willing to do that. Not that I, of course, have the ability to make that decision for everybody else. And yes, I understand it's going to be a little bit of a problem for people, put a little bit of stress on some people's household budgets. But I think we've got to continue this until we can get rid of the regime, as long as we can do it without putting feet, you know, without putting boots on the ground. I'm in for whatever it takes. If it's 2 months, and let's continue for 2 months, because at some point the Iranian government's gonna have to break, and at some point I believe the people will hopefully rise up and basically get rid of the people, the Revolutionary Guard and the powers that be. So I've kind of changed my position and decided that I'm all in on it, as long as we're not going to be putting a large amounts of boots on the ground.
1: But here's my thing, okay? And if we, this whole thought of, okay, where do we start the grievance, right? People are like, well, 1979. Okay, but what about 1953? What about the fact that we overthrew their legitimate government to install a puppet that robbed them blind and abused them? And then we got behind their neighbor. And it's like this weird situation where, yes, you know what? They're awful, the regime. Nobody's denying that. That being said, there's a part for us to play in this, and we want to kind of ignore it. And a younger generation, right, they don't, just like we've talked about with the Holocaust, that's grandma and grandpa's if you're in your 20s. They don't remember that. Israel and the sacredness of that, they don't remember. The same thing here. They don't remember 444 days. You know what? They're just trying to put gas in their car, and they want to live without 12 roommates.
2: Yeah, no, absolutely. You're correct. To me, a lot of it is yes, there is the history and 83, the Berlin bombing, 79, taking the hostages. But I'm kind of looking at it more at just in general. Well, okay, their grievance would be with America, of course, because we're the ones that have been bombing them. But they can, to me, it shows how bad of a citizen of the world they are by going out and launching stuff at the UAE and other areas, you know, that are basically people they didn't really have a beef with the Saudis also, that they don't have a beef with. They have the beef with us. Okay, sure, they're trying to shoot, in some cases, at our bases, but they're trying to basically at that point just create havoc. The whole thing also with what they're doing with the Straits of Hormuz and basically the problems they're creating there is just, to me, it's like, these are just bad people. These are people that are causing problems. And if we don't get rid of them now, this could be something similar to the Gulf War, where Gulf War I, where H.W. Bush didn't want to march into Baghdad and called it quits and walked away from it. And then we wound up going back 12 years later, or whatever it was, roughly 12 years later, to take out Saddam Hussein. Not that necessarily was the problem from 9/11, but that was the path that we took. And we got rid of Saddam Hussein 12 years earlier. Not saying 9/11 wouldn't have happened, but we wouldn't have had the problem. We wouldn't have had Gulf War II. So let's take our opportunity while we are here, and the amount that we've already spent on this and the amount that we've already invested in this, not that I'm saying we should ignore sunk cost fallacies, but we definitely, is the best opportunity we've got in 47 years. There is nobody that really, other than the Russians and the Chinese, and they just do it to mess with America, that are really supporting the Iranians. And I'm not really sure how strong their support is, because they know that they're not really supporting a person who's got a lot of credit on the world stage.
1: Yeah, talking to Jim Kennedy, Kennedy Institute of Public Policy Research. We move from there to, and we're going to get more into this, the redistricting side of stuff and craziness and chaos here in, you know, Tennessee. Quick snapshot. At what point do we ask these people who are all redistricting, hey, I hear you guys say it, and you're at least saying it out loud now. No, we're just doing this because we want to win more seats. At what point do we go, are you guys going to serve the people any better, or is this just really about you?
2: That's just really about them. And actually what this probably does is just this, in case you thought that your politicians were working for you, guess what? You've got pretty well proved out of their own mouths now that they really aren't. And they're just working to keep themselves in power. And maybe that will kind of finally be a change where we start electing different people. And I'm not saying that that's a left or a right issue. That's politics in general is become kind of a cesspool and a sewer. In general, regardless of the party, I'd like to believe it's more Democrat, but it's probably not necessarily completely a Democrat problem. And there are Republicans that fall into that group, too. You talk about the word celebrity, and that perfectly example of a lot of this. There are people that want to make a brand for themselves, that want to go out there and basically find their, you know, they weren't successful in business. They aren't necessarily the best educated people. They're not necessarily, you know, they can't play a sport. They can't be an actor. Well, maybe they can be an actor, but they can be a politician. And if they can con enough people to vote for them, regardless if they really want to help the voters or not, they can get elected to office. And from there, you want to get on the AOC bandwagon and create your brand and basically make yourself as popular as possible and elevate your state, so you can always go out there and get a TV gig when you're done, or a podcast or something like that, where you can basically create yourself a nice way of life. And if the voters get lost in the cause, well, hey, it's about me, and I need a better life. I need to be able to drive a Porsche, and I need to be able to have a house on the beach in Malibu.
1: Yeah, well, that sounds like a good thing. A house. I'm not going to lie to you. California's chaos and craziness, but if somebody wants to give me a house on Malibu Beach, beautiful, gorgeous, you know, maybe 3 bedrooms, 4 bath, nice pool, I'll take it. I appreciate that. Probably not going to happen because I live out here in Tennessee, talking to Jim Kennedy, Kennedy Institute of Public Policy Research. All right, Jim, let's talk about real stuff. Nobody gives a rat's ass about the rest of that stuff because aliens. So Tim Burchett met with Trump yesterday. There is going to be the start of stuff here today trickling out, but more and more. Several pastors now have kind of confirmed that there was this big conversation about what may be coming, brace the self kind of thing. It's interesting, you know, and all kidding aside, I've always thought there's got to be something else out there. I mean, there's just too many variables just for the size of the universe. We can't even wrap our head around how big it is to not think there's something else. But then if we were to go, well, what about dimensional? That's also a possibility as well. What if we're just the Sims for another species?
2: Well, that's Elon Musk's old argument that we're just, or actually it was also Scott Adams, where he passed away, was always talking about we're just in a simulation. And we're basically, you know, we're puppets for some alien beings or something that's basically watching us and letting us run around and exist just for their pleasure and stuff. The dimensional thing, that's something I got to get my head wrapped around. I was talking about that a couple weeks ago. We were talking about the people that have disappeared and maybe that there is some sort of a dimensional thing involved with that. But it's going to be an interesting situation because, like you talk about with the pastors and the religious leaders, is that, you know, this is something that's a battle that's been going on since the creation of religion, is that the argument between, or the fight, or the conflict between science and religion. Like, I had a friend that was very, very smart, grew up in a Catholic household, and he went out in high school and did the math on Noah's Ark and basically figured out that there was no possible way, based upon the measurements, that they could have put all of the animals in the ark that they claimed to. There simply wasn't enough space unless you were literally like vacuum packing them into the ark. And while his parents were proud of him for his skills, it drew the ire of his very Catholic father, because he did not like hearing things like that, because he'd grown up on the Bible and grown up on Catholicism. So there's going to be interesting situations like that where religion is going to run into a problem with science, depending upon how this all shakes out, whatever is revealed, whatever it turns out to be, if it's, like I said, multidimensional, or if it's people that have figured out how to travel faster than light. I've always believed that maybe just because I was I'd like to believe that the science somewhat around Star Trek, while it is made up, that there is the ability, even though Einstein says not, that we can travel faster than light. And that would basically be the key, the breakthrough that would be needed for us to begin exploring the stars. Now, while what we do in the space program is great and maybe you can even say phenomenal, based upon, you know, what you could think of that could be out there and the ability to move faster than the speed of light across star system and across the galaxy, that would be completely and utterly revolutionary to our species and to the world and how that would react, just as long as the people aren't something out of, like, the Independence Day movie and are here to basically make us their slaves and, you know, loot our planet and move along. That would probably be a bad day for everybody. But otherwise, if it's not that, then it could be a very good day. Maybe they could be nice, like the Vulcans were, and help us, show us how to move faster than the speed of light.
1: Jim, you've met humans. They're pretty stupid at times. How do you think the world will react? See, I think that to me has always been the issue of why this has been such a secret, or the worry about it, is because if this gets out, and it looks like there's going to be some stuff that starts to come out, and I have a feeling sometimes you get a little closer to Epstein, that, you know, all of a sudden, hey, look at this, we got aliens. But that being said, the fear factor of trying to figure out is there a God? Oh, my God. Are these our gods? Are they going to eat us? You know, the people trying to wrap their heads around stuff. There will always be those people to go, I knew it, and move on. But a vast majority of people, this would be the greatest thing in our history. And I think it's always been a secret. If it indeed we find out it's real, is because human beings can't handle it.
2: No. The reaction would be mass panic, I'm pretty sure, which is why they haven't been released. And I agree 100%. I was thinking exactly the same thing when we started talking about this, was you're going to have an Epstein effect, I think, in a lot of this, because there could be things that even Trump understands that, nah, we can't tell people because, yeah, Bush didn't tell him, Obama didn't tell him, Biden didn't tell him, Clinton didn't tell him, because, yeah, no, we just can't. It would go beyond mass panic. You would have anarchy. You would have chaos in the streets and things like that. So yeah, because you're right, we do tend to be a reactionary type of thing. We are humans. We are tend to be emotional at times. I wouldn't panic. I would just, my question is, are they going to come and conquer us or not? If they're not and they're happy to let us live, woohoo, big win. Otherwise, yeah, I might be a little concerned about it. But running around the planet and, you know, looting and blowing up or burning down buildings, not going to really help us with the aliens, because they're probably going to either be able to handle it one way or another better than we are. So, yeah, not thinking the mass chaos is what my option will be, but I would not be surprised. And again, it'd be very interesting for the religious leaders and what this is going to mean to them. This is going to mean a challenge for them, depending upon how it breaks down and what exactly is the truth. And I'm putting that in air quotes when I say it.
1: It's going to be interesting, no doubt about that. His name is Jim Kennedy. He's the one and only Jim Kennedy for the Kennedy Institute of Public Policy Research. Monday, we do midterm Mondays, and we got some good stuff coming up on Mondays because chaos and craziness is going on. Brother, it's always good to talk to you. We'll do it again on Monday.
2: Thanks, Chad.
1: 323-538-2423 at Chad Benson Shows, your X, your Insta, YouTube, and more. 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Bulwark is going to show you the importance and the power of the energy markets, especially what's going on with things like oil. 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
15: We haven't been able to control the play in midfield the way that Maradona has been able to do. 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
16: 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Yes!
1: Oh, 34 days and counting. People are pissed about a lot of things when it comes to the cost of the World Cup. And I just want to give a massive shout out to Arthur Blank in Atlanta. Ticket prices are going to be what they'll be, and we'll touch on that in a second. But he's keeping food prices low. And he's done that for a while. The concession prices for all of his events that take place at the Mercedes Dome are so cheap. And he says, look, we can't always control what happens on the field, but we can control some of the fan experiences. And that's why he's going to keep the prices down. And are you ready for this? Think about this for a second. When you think about the cost of any concession most places outside of the bananas, what do you see? Ridiculous prices. Cheese nachos, $3. Super pretzel, $2. Souvenir soda, $4. Small domestic beer, $5. Peach shake, $3. Just a few of the options that are available when it comes to the cost of stuff when you go see a game in Atlanta for the World Cup. And are you ready for this? A hot dog and a soda. $5 is what he charges at the Falcons game. So shout out to him. People are pissed about the ticket prices. Understandable. But as much as people complain, and they do, here's the reality of it. 500 million requests have come in for World Cup tickets with, what, 34, 33 days left. You're looking at 15 million a day still coming in. So we move from there to betting. Ooh, what you got for us, Chad? I'm going to tell you right now, kids. So according to BofA study, and they've studied everything, all of the markets you can, betting-wise, a vast majority of America is putting their money on France, led by Kylian Mbappe, won the World Cup before last, lost the final of the last World Cup to Messi. AI is choosing Spain. Either of those two can win it. No doubt about that. So I'm pumped, baby. Getting closer and closer every day. 323-538-2423. At Chad Benson Show is your X, your Insta, your YouTube, and all of the other things. Love hearing from all of you right here on the Chad Benson Show. Coming up, hour number two of the program. Talk a little bit more about the Hantavirus. Redistricting. Yeah, the fight is real with redistricting. We are going to discuss that as well. The latest about Iran, us, a love tap, says the president. That was all it was yesterday, just a love tap. We'll talk a bit about that. Our good buddy Zach Abraham, Chief Investment Officer, Bulwark Capital, is also going to join the program to talk about the markets, especially when it comes to oil and how these energy markets really pull a lot of the other markets around as well. Plus your urban word of the day and some other good stuff. I promise you that. Chad Benson Show.
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6: From ABC News, I'm Dave Packer. Passengers on a Dutch hantavirus-infected cruise ship arriving in the Canary Islands overnight. Three people have died. CDC officials will be standing by to meet the passengers. Dr. Maria Van Kerkhove, director of the Department of Epidemic and Pandemic Management.
7: Right now, there's nobody on board that has any symptoms, including passengers and crew. That's great news.
6: 17 Americans on board. First responders in Florida's Miami-Dade rushed to a popular sandbar Saturday afternoon after a boat explosion with several people injured. Miami-Dade Fire Rescue told ABC News they dispatched over 25 fire rescue units. This witness.
8: It was an explosion in the bilge of the boat. About a 10 or 12 people that got stretched out of there from the explosion. And that's a pretty bad scene.
6: 15 people taken to a local area hospital. In Denver, a Frontier Airlines jet hitting and killing a trespasser who was on the runway during takeoff.
9: The pilots immediately aborting takeoff. Smoke filling the cabin. The plane's engine bursting into flames. The crew deploying emergency slides, evacuating all 231 people on board.
10: Five people were taken to a nearby hospital, a dozen reporting minor injuries. The FAA and Denver police are now investigating.
6: ABC's Andrew Dimbert. No deal yet to end the war with Iran. ABC News senior White House correspondent Selena Wang.
11: The U.S. is still waiting for Iran's answer on those peace talks. The president has said a response was supposed to come last night, but as of now, nothing. And Iran's foreign ministry is now saying they're not bound by America's deadlines.
6: The war now entering its 10th week. Investigators in Central California say a new search of property linked to the family of convicted killer Paul Flores did not uncover the remains of Kristen Smart nearly 30 years after she vanished. Smart disappeared in 1996 while walking home from a college party in St. Louis Obispo. 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
1: Are there aliens? The first batch of UFO, UAP, alien stuff has been released. And it's interesting. Now, Tim Burchett, Tennessee, said Trump's keeping his word on his transparency. There are more things that will be coming out. There are more videos and information that is going to be released in the coming weeks or months. This is the first batch. So what can we take from this? Let's break it down. First of all, some of the stuff, they've come out and said they do not know what some of these things are. They cannot explain them. There is no natural anomaly that can explain some of these things. So that's interesting. And the fact that they're somewhat honest about that is one thing. They're also saying, at least at this moment in time, you got to make up your own mind if you think there is or isn't something. Now, I've always said, if you're going to do this, you're going to have to do it over a period of time. Can't just dump it on people. I think we're going to find out more. There's 46 videos that are supposed to be incredible. And there's several videos in here that are pretty neat. Things we haven't seen before. Some that we have seen before, but with an explanation of we have no idea what they are. So right now, there are plenty of open archives and unresolved anomalies. And some very good videos. And some other videos. And the videos, especially a few of them over Iraq, the UAE, are videos that are, you could tell they're spy satellites, things of that nature. So, you know, you wouldn't expect there to be, you know, the perfect picture. But there's other ones that, it's again, it's pretty interesting. You have to make up your own mind. You are. And there's a couple pictures in here that are interesting, including a picture from Roswell. So the photo is from the U.S. Air Force's Roswell report. And this was, you know, that it's very interesting. You've got a couple things in there. Again, very interesting. How real is everything? You're going to have to, you know, at least at this point in time, probably inconclusive, but they are being more forthright in saying that we have no idea what these things are. And because of that, that's a step. And you also have several other politicians have come out, like Tim Burchett and Ms. Luna from Florida, who say that there's a lot more that's coming and we're inching towards that. Just a start. That's all I'm saying. I'm not saying yay or nay. But there's definitely things that are happening and moving in that direction. Let me know what you think. 323-538-2423 at Chad Benson Show is your X, your Insta, YouTube, and everything else. Jobs up, always good. That is a wonderful thing. You know, it's funny because people say, you just hate Trump at all. It's not about that. Again, stop bringing Trump into this. That's an emotional thing. I don't like the actions. I don't know Trump personally. We're not pals. So there you go. But we added some jobs. A little bit better than expected. And that's good news. Despite what's going on in the economy, as far as the high prices. Now, is there going to be a knock-on effect coming in the weeks and months ahead? Especially as we continue to potentially move forward when it comes to this war. And I hope and pray that we're going to get done with this sooner rather than later. But judging by the things that happened yesterday, and I got to think that there's going to be some serious issues potentially going forward, because it doesn't look like Iran is willing to give up its nuclear ambitions. And because of that, it doesn't seem like we're going to be getting a deal done. Does it mean there's going to be more fighting? That's another situation. I have no idea if there's going to be more fighting. No idea whatsoever. What I do know is we're in a position right now where oil is not coming down anytime soon. And even if we ended this thing tomorrow, and we're going to talk to our good buddy Zach Abraham coming up here in a little bit, these things are going to play out as far as how we're going to feel these things over the next several weeks and potentially months. And that's if it was to come to an end today. And I don't think that's happening at all. So this weekend, I hope there's nothing that's going to happen this weekend. Could it get spicy? Of course it could get spicy. You and I both know that. Will it? God willing, it doesn't. We move from there to L.A., Los Angeles, California. So, look, I grew up in Los Angeles. Growing up in Southern California, California in general, if you had any conservative ideology or beliefs, you were politically, you're an outsider. That being said, doesn't mean that it was unheard of to have every once in a while a Republican for something. But over the last umpteen years, decades, really, there's been very little of that. You had Arnold, and that we know how that went. The last L.A. mayor that was a Republican was Richard Reardon. So, and he won it based on the fact that the 92 riots happened and it was a disaster. And again, it's a nonpartisan office, but everybody is aware that everybody's on the left side of the aisle. Since the move left, you had the likes of James Hahn, Tony Villar, Anthony Villaraigosa, Eric Garcetti, and currently Mayor Bass. Last year, we know what happened in Southern California with the fires. Now, what you have is a situation where people are frustrated and pissed. The expense of California is insane. The fact that they spend God knows how much money on every little thing they can that does nothing to solve any problems whatsoever. And in fact, many cases causes more problems than anything else. And because of that fire last year, you have the likes of Spencer Pratt. If you don't know who he is, he was on the Hills. He's married to Heidi Montag is her name. And he is running for mayor. Why? Because he's fed up. He's over it. And a lot of Californians are feeling that way about a lot of things. But in L.A., it's one of those things where this, if it was to happen, is a seismic shift. Even though it's a nonpartisan area, he had had enough. His house burned down, and he said, I'm done. I'm done with this. I'm over this. We're spending hundreds of millions of dollars to create more homeless. We are doing very little to help the average person. And when things go south, you make it so the average person has no chance in hell. And it smells like piss everywhere. People are over it. And he's making noise. People on the left are giving him money. And not just a little bit. A decent amount. The likes of Jeannie Buss of Lakers fame. Giving him money, among other things. And he's getting national press as well.
0: Yeah, thankfully, all my supporters in Los Angeles are Democrats. Everyone I know, my family, are all Democrats. I grew up in L.A. I went to Crossroads. Everybody that texted me last night, amazing, congratulations, are all Democrats. So what people are confused on, the Democrats all are behind me. It's just the socialists and the communists that don't back me. But no, I'm confident I'm probably going to win with 51% on June 2nd because I don't do a political message. I don't do national politics. I don't do tribal politics. I don't talk about other states. I'm localized. I just want to fix our streets, get the lights on. I want people to feel safe. I want to get our tax money to not be robbed by these literal criminal NGOs stealing from our tax to increase the homelessness. So my message isn't political, it's common sense. So I have Democrats love me, Republicans love me, independents love me, libertarians love me, constitutionalists love me. It's just socialists and communists.
1: I love his message. And the funny thing is watching the machines start to work against him is interesting. But also, watching people ask the question, well, can he do this job? I hate to break it to politicians. It ain't that hard. It's not. If you're there to do the right thing, it ain't that hard. If you have common sense, it ain't that hard. It isn't. They make you think that what they're doing is somehow noble, and the common person, you guys just wouldn't understand. I don't know if you could do the job. No. Absolutely, I think you could. I think you could take a random person who's not an idiot or crazy, and you could put them in that position, and I think they could handle the job. No. Yeah, I think they could. You know how I know? Because I know a lot of politicians. I know a lot of politicians. And I will tell you, they make it look a lot harder than it needs to be. And in a day of performativeness, if you just kind of do the job half-ass, you're going to be better than most. I'm pulling for you, Spencer. 323-538-2423 at Chad Benson Show. It's your X, your Insta, YouTube, and more of the Hantavirus. We will talk about it straight ahead. 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

0: that still has this fight or flight response. We're looking for something. What is it? What's, you know, what's rustling in the bush? What is it? Could it be a threat? And this is one of those things, especially after COVID, where you go, uh-oh, is this bad? I mean, could anybody catch it? Is this going to be something that's going to become similar to COVID? Are we going to all have to stay inside? And it is super deadly. Settle down. Right now, we're going to be aight.
1: Even though there is historical documentation of the Andes strain being able to spread from person to person, it is not very efficiently spread from person to person.
0: Whew, that is good news. But it is deadly. Let's not pretend it's not. We talked a bit about it yesterday. And, you know, but it's also, and again, another one of these situations where you say this, you know, it makes for good news. It does. It makes for that doom-scrolling, doom-watching kind of thing, which is the news business is a business.
2: This is obviously a deadly virus, 30-40% mortality rate. It can take a while for symptoms to show up. So we have to be really focused on making sure that if anybody starts developing symptoms, that they get care immediately.
0: Yes, absolutely. And we don't know what that care is. We talked about that yesterday. There's really no, they throw everything against the wall. It's the best way to describe how they treat the hantavirus. You throw everything against the wall and see what sticks. That's why I continue to tell you guys, you will not catch it in your living room unless you're gross and you have a bunch of deer, mice, and things of that nature roaming around there. So, but I get why people want to pay attention. 323-538-2423 at Chad Benson Show. It's your X, your Insta, everything else right here on the Chad Benson Show. But we freak out a lot about this. And it's not that we shouldn't pay attention to certain things like these. It's the fact that, you know, watching the news and the way they do things, they get out there and they want to make sure that you're aware. But if they can scare you a little bit, that's an emotion that's going to suck you in. What do you think? And again, not saying this thing can spread a little bit, but it's that kind of fear-based thing. It's like when we talk about animal attacks. So yesterday, search and rescue crews in Montana National Park found a missing hiker dead. And what does it look like happened? Not exposure or anything like that. Bear attack. And when we talk about shark attacks, bear attacks, things of this nature, they catch the ear because it shows how fragile we are as human beings. That the virus, the thing you can't see, what it can do, what goes on when it comes to the shark attack or the bears or whatever it is. It just shows you that as amazing as the body and everything is, we're still just, you know, fragile in so many ways. So, and that's part of the sales side of stuff. And I know people are saying, Chad, you do nature will mess you up. Yes, I do. And it's funny, but usually we do that when people do stupid things like, hey, I can't believe the bear attacked you. Well, you invited it into your house and then you didn't have any food and they're not pets. So sometimes you do stupid things, you get a stupid prize and we're going to poke fun at you. I don't think that was this situation here. But once again, it doesn't happen a lot. So when it happens, it becomes big news, if that makes sense. Coming up, our good buddy and yours, the one, the only, Zach Abraham, Chief Investment Officer of Bold Capital, joins the program to talk about oil, the markets. Chad Benson Show.
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4: So many people are so afraid to ask questions that they would rather make a mistake.
5: ABC News, I'm Dave Packard. Passengers on a Dutch Hantavirus-infected cruise ship arriving in the Canary Islands overnight. Three people have died. The CDC officials will be standing by to meet the passengers. Dr. Maria Van Kerkhove, director of the Department of Epidemic and Pandemic Management.
6: Right now, there's nobody on board that has any symptoms, including passengers and crew. That's great news.
5: 17 Americans on board. First responders in Florida's Miami-Dade rushed to a popular sandbar Saturday afternoon after a boat explosion. 11 people taken to a local area hospital. In Denver, a Frontier Airlines jet hitting and killing a trespasser who was on the runway during takeoff. The engine went on fire when the man was partially sucked in. The plane evacuated a dozen passengers, reporting minor injuries. Investigators in Central California say a new search of property linked to the family of convicted killer Paul Flores did not uncover the remains of Kristen Smart, nearly 30 years after she vanished. This is ABC News.
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1: It is that time of the week to talk to our good buddy Zach Abraham, Chief Investment Officer, Bulwark Capital. Start with oil. Okay, so obviously we've got some issues back. There's a ceasefire, but not a ceasefire. It's still in place, but it's not in place. We're going to bomb each other, but it's not the same thing. The reality of oil's weird to watch because I think there's obviously been manipulation in the marketplace. There's some serious issues that the Department of Justice is looking at. It's just some insider trading going on. But this is going to start getting serious. And, you know, we got the big webinar coming up about the impact of energy. And I don't think people realize oil is such a driver, not just in the commodity market, all markets.
2: Yeah. Man, where to start? So, first of all, I am very sympathetic, and I've been talking about this on our show on a day-to-day basis and kind of doing my best on social media, too. I'm very sympathetic to the approach where people are looking and going, this Strait of Hormuz thing, you guys way over blew it. I mean, it's been 9 weeks. The world isn't falling apart. Crude sub 100. Like, we just need to acknowledge that this wasn't nearly as bad as everybody thought it was going to be. Okay. I totally get where people are coming from if that's their thought. And if you look at the price action, that's what you're seeing. Okay. Let me try to put this, because I think that there are many things that have gone on. First of all, I think the market environment that you are in lends to this. And why do I say that? Because, again, we've got to look at the environment we're in. This is the longest bull market, the longest stock market run in history.
1: Yeah.
2: Okay. You've had two down years.
1: Yeah.
2: You've had two down years in the last 15.
1: Okay.
2: Yeah. Last 16. You now are sitting at a record level Shiller case PE ratio record. Now you're equal at 41. I think you're at a 41 on the case Shiller PE.
1: Yeah.
2: Which is ties the tech high. The new anomaly is you're sitting at about 250 to 260% debt to GDP. Market cap to GDP, meaning the stock market is worth 260% of the economy.
1: Yes.
2: All right. In 1929, that ratio reached 65%. In 1987, it reached 85%. In 1999, it reached 170%. 2000, it reached 170%. Today, we're at 250, racing toward 300. Okay, so first of all, it's an extraordinarily different market environment than anybody has ever operated in. Second of all, it is the longest expansion in history, which is for 15 years to fade every single geopolitical risk. You made money within the next 3 to 6 months, and you usually made substantial. So you have told investors for 15 straight years without a single exception. Think about go back to Mario Draghi, whatever it takes. European debt crisis, right? Then go to the shale patch blowing up in 2015. Then go to COVID. Then go to Russia, Ukraine, right? Just right on down the list. Every single one of them, you fade them. So when we get to this, when we're going to have a global oil supply shortage and guys like me are saying it's going to lead to a humanitarian crisis and Trump goes, hey, trust Trump, it doesn't surprise me that retail goes short oil, right? Because we're playing whack-a-mole. What's the one thing that says things are about to go bad? Fade that and buy risk, right? Sell vol, buy risk, right? That's what the market's been trained to do. But this situation is fundamentally different. And the reason I say it's fundamentally different is the price of oil, only for a very short period of time, can oil be priced by perception.
1: Yeah.
2: Right? Because it can be. Because
1: eventually reality shows up.
2: Yes, because you're trading a physical commodity.
1: Yeah.
2: And here is the reality, guys. Last week alone, you drew 2% of our total oil supply in the United States to exports. That doesn't even count what those are just inventory draws last year. Last week, 2% of everything in a week. Okay, biggest draws on records, not even close. Here's the other thing. Inventories, like if you look at our SPR, it's overinflated. People look at you and go, we have 380 million barrels left or 350 million barrels left or whatever it is. No, we don't. You can't take that reserve lower than 180 million barrels. Yeah. You'll cave in the salt caverns that hold it. Right? So if you're still shut 10 to 14 days from now, you're effectively done. You're effectively out of global inventory, right? So what is the market doing right now? The market is playing a game that's worked for 15 years, but you haven't worked with this. Now, is that to say that nothing is for certain? Nothing is for certain. And what I've seen in the last 15 years, and even this period of time, if you would have told me the Strait of Hormuz was shut for 9 weeks and WTI crude was trading sub 100, I literally would have laughed in your face and said, take your child's book somewhere else. Okay. So to say that Trump can't somehow wiggle out of this without oil going over 130, I can't put it outside the realm of possibility, but I actually think you're at a point where every single day oil stays here, you're just backlogging the pain.
1: Yeah, that's because that's it right there. You're putting off the inevitable.
2: Yes, and the longer, because here's what's not happening. We still haven't seen a rise in rig counts. There is no drilling. And here's the deal. You're going to need new supply to come back on and fill in some of these holes, because some of the supply that's there ain't coming back.
1: Yeah.
2: Meaning you got 500,000 to 700,000 barrels of Russian production that isn't coming back with whether the strait opens or not. It's going to take longer to fix those refineries. We still don't know what the refinery damage is in the Middle East.
1: No.
2: If the rumors I'm hearing about from people in the know about how badly our bases have been damaged over there. So from what I'm hearing, we have taken massive damage on our bases over there that is not being reported. That's what I'm hearing.
1: Yeah, and the reports that are coming in now is they were way worse, and that Saudi Arabia and Kuwait. By the way, if you would have told people, Zach, Kuwait has not exported one barrel of oil in 30 days, and it's still sub 100. People would have been, what the hell are you talking? Did they come up with some magic voodoo that makes things work? You know, has everybody got a little nuclear battery? But the amount of damage, they're worried. Both Saudi Arabia and Kuwait and others are worried. They told us not to use their airspace, not to use it. They kind of capitulated a little bit, but they're worried because their thought process is Iran is going to be able to reach us, and this is going to do way more damage than people realize.
2: Well, yeah, the other problem about them jawboning oil down is it hasn't pushed down demand much, right? Yeah. So you're drawing faster. Look, I am not saying that this is going to happen, all right? But what is so scary about this situation is, and I need people to understand this and hear this, okay? When you think about the other issues that we've had with Trump, like if you think about the tariff arguments with China and all that kind of stuff, Trump was able to back out of those negotiations at any time they didn't go his way because everybody, including China, we don't have to say that we have a sword of Damocles over their head. Everybody knows it. And it's access to the U.S. dollar and, more importantly, access to the U.S. markets. You have to have them.
1: Yeah.
2: Even China has to have it, right? Well, there's things that we have to have from China, too, like rare earth metals, magnets, things like that, right? But bottom line is, Trump was able to push as hard as he wanted, and then any moment he chose, he was able to call no joy, and the default position was just right back to where he started. So it's actually one of the reasons that I was actually in favor of a lot of the tariff negotiations, because I just sat there and I went, look, if he doesn't get any movement from them, then we end up right where we are. Right? There's no worse for the wear. We can only get improvements.
1: Yeah.
2: Now, could piss some people off, which isn't good, but I just didn't see it as this big, this is completely different. And all the things that they're doing to kind of tamp things down and hold things under control, they're making it worse.
1: Yes.
2: Right? Because what they're doing is you have not had a serious, in some parts of the world you have, but you've not had a really big crunch to demand, right? You haven't had a ton of demand destruction because you haven't let the price go up. You haven't seen the supply reaction. Drill rigs still haven't moved. So the fact that you're now at the point of this process now where the fact that oil hasn't gone up is actually making the situation worse. You're at that point now. Meaning if you don't want a humanitarian crisis and you want this situation to end really soon, higher oil is your friend. Right? It just is. Because the longer the price stays down here, right, you're suppressing the, it's like an immuno response. It's like an immune response suppression, right? You're like, oh, well, we killed the pain.
1: Yeah.
2: And, we killed the pain. Well, it's like, yeah, but you also ended the impetus for the doctor to come in the room and operate, right? The patient doesn't feel any pain anymore. So the cold reality is that what you're seeing in the price action from oil is just not reflective of the storage numbers. If you want to get out and do the math on your own, the numbers are out there and you'll see it. We're running out of oil.
1: Yep.
2: Okay, we're running out of oil. And what people don't understand is the moment the strait opens up, best case scenario, okay, this is from Chevron, this is from the CIA, this is from research departments that did studies on this for the last several years prior to this thing even popping off. The best thing we can tell, and I think that it's fairly realistic, but I also think it's somewhat optimistic because we don't know the situation with the mines, what kind of mines there are. They actually have a surprising number of very dumb mines.
1: Yes.
2: So not stuff that you can just turn off, right? Stuff that you've actually got to go retrieve. So not even considering that, you're still a month to 2 months out once the strait is fully opened, right? That means you return to the same. Now, here's the thing. We don't know what Iran's strategy for the strait going through is. They're going to contract a toll. What Iran has said is when they open, their opening will be a portion of what used to go through originally, and they will gradually work up there. Here's my point. If you fully opened and just said no tolls, free for all, everybody can move through, you're still going to draw inventories for another 2 months. Okay. Then you need to think about the fact that you will be sitting on record low global oil storage, period. And we're going to hit that number. That's already baked into the cake. Meaning, even if it even if the strait fully opens tonight, we will see record low global oil storage just based on the reality on the ground right now. Okay. So all I can tell people is, guys, the price right now is not. Now, if you did pivot like in the next 24, 48 hours and you did get a deal, do I think oil necessarily goes to 130? No. But at some point you get past the headline part of this.
1: Yes.
2: And even if you're open, I still think you're going to 115, 120.
1: Yeah.
2: And I think there's a good chance when this ends, I think there's a good chance that oil starts going up after that, because then there's going to be no, it's like a sell the news, right? There's no reason to short it anymore. So what I'll just tell people, we bought more oil yesterday. We bought more today.
1: Absolutely. Talking to Zach Abraham, Chief Investment Officer, Bulwark Capital. People want to reach out. They want to jump on the webinar, the Impact of Energy. What do they do?
2: Super easy. So hop on there Thursday, May 21st. 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When you come to the website, dialog box pops up. You can sign up for a spot. You'll get a link that day. Costs you nothing. Obligates you to nothing. We're not going to call you on Saturdays. If you like what we have to say and you want to talk with me or one of my advisors, you can email us. We'll set up a call. If not, hopefully you'll leave more informed and better armed to take on, you know, the management of your own money. But yeah, check it out. A lot of good info. If nothing else, you'll leave more informed about what's going on in the world. And then also, too, just general ways to protect yourself, because I will just tell you guys, nobody, including me, knows exactly where this stuff's going. What I will tell you is in the next 2 to 3 months, every single thing you buy is going to be more expensive. So just get ready.
1: Amen. Amen. Zach Abraham, Chief Investment Officer. 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We'll talk to you next week.
2: Good to talk to you too, man.
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13: 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No. Deep doo-doo? Yeah. The Chad Benson Show.
1: Love hearing from each and every one of you. Got a text from the 360 saying, why is Gen X the forgotten generation? And I said, it's because we're the smallest generation. And we are very small comparatively to millennials, Gen Z, Alpha, and of course the boomers. We are the smallest generation. But it doesn't mean we aren't the coolest generation, because that we are. And you know how I know? Because much like today's kids, we got words too.
14: Now it's time for the urban word of the day. The young have a vocabulary all their own, and we break it down for you. It's called the urban word of the day.
1: I'm going to give us a little urban word of the day via Gen X style. I said this the other day. I was talking about words at work. I was joking around. And fat. And people are like, you can't say somebody's fat. I said, oh, yeah, you can look at a lady and go, girl, you are fat. And they would be like, what? Pretty hot and tempting. P-H-A-T. Fat. Not quite the fat that you were thinking about, kids. You see, we too, Gen X, have words. And we use those words. My favorite of all, though, still used to this day, is cool beans. Cool beans, baby. That's cool beans. It's my favorite. You know how I know? Because my son's nickname is Bean. And my daughter, her middle name is actually Bean. Huh? Yeah, that's your urban word of the day.
14: That was the urban word of the day. Now you know.
1: A little Gen X style there. We are a small generation, but a generation that is the most independent by far. That is something I love. 323-538-2423 at Chad Benson Show is your X, your Insta, YouTube. If you have a chance, like and subscribe to the YouTube. It really helps us out right here on the Chad Benson Show. Coming up, hour number three, last hour of the week. We'll get the latest from the Hantavirus scare. Oh, aliens. Got to talk aliens. How can you not talk aliens? It is a must. Talk a little bit about aliens as well. Got your Finally Friday sounds, because finally it's Friday, and thank goodness for that. And of course, Iran. What will happen? What won't happen? Where do we go from here? Or is this the new norm, at least for a while? We're going to find that out, because it's exhausting. I think we can all agree on that. If you miss any of the show, shame on you. Grab the podcast. Straight ahead, hour number three, right here on the Chad Benson Show.
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0: All right, class, tell me about your weekend. Leo?
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1: No, it's not over yet. My brother wanted to explore some caves, so we drove up a bunch of steep hills. And then we
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7: From ABC News, I'm Dave Packer. The CDC is alerting doctors and health departments around the country to be aware of the potential for imported hantavirus cases from the cruise ship outbreak. A cruise ship linked to a deadly hantavirus outbreak with 140 people on board, including 17 Americans, anchoring overnight off Spain's Canary Islands. ABC's Maggie Rulli is there.
8: The CDC emergency response is classified as a level 3, the lowest risk to the public. Back in the Canary Islands, despite all the precautions, workers at the port here protesting the ship's arrival. This resident says people are scared, but this tourist from Ireland says she's not worried.
9: I feel perfectly fine.
10: Yeah,
9: because I know they're going to quarantine everyone. They're going to make sure everything is safe for everyone.
8: The World Health Organization stressing this is not a new COVID.
7: A boat explosion near a popular South Florida sandbar sent several people to the hospital with serious injuries Saturday afternoon.
8: Miami-Dade Fire Rescue rushing more than two dozen units to the Haulover sandbar in Biscayne Bay. Rescuers pulling people into lifeboats and rushing them to nearby fuel docks. Officials say at least 15 people were taken to local hospitals, some even airlifted.
7: ABC's Morgan Norwood in Denver, a Frontier Airlines jet hitting and killing a person who was on the runway during takeoff.
11: Frontier Flight 4345 was accelerating for takeoff at Denver International, speeding down the runway at almost 150 miles per hour when pilots sounded the alarm. Officials say a person they describe as trespassing scaled an airport fence and 2 minutes later was struck and killed. An official telling ABC News the person was at least partially consumed by one of the engines, triggering an engine fire.
7: The plane was evacuated and preliminary reports say five people were taken to the hospital. Under a new administration proposal, guns could be mailed through the United States Postal Service. It's been illegal except for licensed dealers since the 1920s. You're listening to ABC News.
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0: Welcome back to the Ramsey Show in the Fairwinds Credit Union Studio. I'm George Campbell here with Dr. Don Deloney, taking your calls at 888-825-5225. Carson is in San Antonio up next. What's going on, Carson?
1: Hi, thank you for answering my call.
0: Sure.
1: So I learned about Dave Ramsey last year, and I've been following this debt snowball. I paid off over $40,000 of credit cards, cars, and wedding debt last year.
2: But congratulations, man.
1: Oh, thank you.
0: Just breeze by that.
1: Thank you. I only have two debt left, but these are really big. So I have $180,000 of student loans and also $180,000 of mortgage. They're both at 5.875%. So it's a bit of a marathon to pay these off. But I did learn that my family has a history of cancers, like lung cancer, thyroid cancer. My dad actually went from seeing oncologists telling him that he doesn't have cancer to battling stage 4 lung and brain cancer a year later.
0: Oh, I'm sorry.
1: It's okay. And also his cancer was all genetics. So I guess my question is, I'm a little bit scared, or I guess I'm scared to death that something might happen to me before I finish this marathon, right? And I do want to leave something for my wife and daughter. I know Dave Ramsey wants, he says to like pay off all the debt besides the mortgage first. I just wanted to know, because the federal student loans would potentially die with me if something happens to me. So I just wanted to see if it's reasonable for me to potentially pay off my mortgage first before my student loans.
0: Wow.
2: That's actually, you know what? That's a good question. I will celebrate that question. That's an interesting dilemma that you find yourself in, especially because the numbers are so, like, they're exact, right? Interest rates, yeah. Dollar amounts, exact. How much do you make a year?
1: I make $130,000.
2: Okay.
1: As a pharmacist.
2: Yeah.
0: And how old are you?
1: I'm 28.
0: Okay. What ages did your family get diagnosed?
1: So my dad got diagnosed when he was 50, but I also have other family members that got diagnosed a lot sooner, like in their 40s and so on.
0: Okay. Because my hope and prayer is that you never get diagnosed, but also that if this was to happen, this is a decade or two or three from now.
1: Mm-hmm.
0: And therefore, your student loans will be paid off. If you stay at the pace you're going for, would the student loans be paid off in 4 years?
1: Yeah, I hope so. I'm trying my best here.
0: And then the mortgage is another 3 to 4 years as your income's probably up by then?
1: Yes.
0: So we're talking about 7 years. You're completely debt-free, house and everything. By 35.
1: That's what I'm hoping for.
0: So that's the kind of goals I would be setting. Versus which one should I pay off? I still feel like the debt snowball because of you probably have multiple student loans, right? It's not one giant one.
1: Yes, that's correct.
0: So yeah, freeing up those payments along the way makes me I'm still team student loans, but I totally think your logic here is justified to grapple with it. I assume you don't have term life insurance. Did you try or did you not qualify?
1: No, I haven't tried that yet. I actually just heard about that not too long ago. I was looking into it still.
2: Today.
0: Go to Xander.com and apply and be honest with, your health situation. We're not asking you to commit fraud here, but if you can get term life insurance, you have solved the problem of what happens if something happened to me. How would my wife pay the mortgage? Boom, problem solved. 10 to 12 times your income in term life insurance on a 15, 20 year policy will do the trick.
1: Yeah. It just makes me feel like it gives my life a little bit of meaning if I were to have left something behind, you know.
2: Did your dad pass away?
1: Not yet. He's still battling back cancer right now.
2: So I want you to remember what I'm about to say for the rest of your life, okay?
1: Okay.
2: Are you a good husband?
1: I try to.
2: Are you a good dad?
1: I try my best to, yes.
2: Then you've left something amazing.
1: Thank you.
2: And we have no pun intended, but we have a cancer in our culture, which is we ask somebody, what are you worth? And we answer that with a number. And I think that's insane. It would be amazing to be 35, 38 and owe nobody anything and have a paid for house for your family. That would be awesome.
1: Mm-hmm.
2: And the truth is, you dug a $180,000 hole for your family in pharmacy school. So I think you have a responsibility to knock that out.
1: Okay.
2: Also, this is me playing devil's advocate all across the board, okay? I also don't trust in 10 years that that's still going to be the case. At some point, the United States is going to have to deal with a $2 trillion hole that is student loans, and they're going to have to deal with their $30 or $40 trillion deficit. It would not surprise me in the least. They've already made student loans not dischargeable by bankruptcy. It would not surprise me if they stopped them dead on, I mean, that they go away if you pass away. Okay? That I've never even heard of that being a possibility, but here's what I'm trying to get you to do. Projecting 10 years out on what might happen is a good idea, but to drag 10 years from now, the crisis that might exist in 10 years and try to solve it in today, that is, we call that anxiety. Right? And so the fact that you're a good husband, the fact that you're a good dad, you've been burning through this debt, getting your family taken care of, and you're on a trajectory in 7 to 10 years to owe nobody anything, including your home, that is a huge, huge win. And you have some signals that you're going to pay attention to. So you're going to be one of those guys, like me, that goes and gets cancer screenings every year. I'm going to pay extra close attention to my blood work. And I'm watching the AI advancements on cancer detection very closely, and they're getting astonishingly good at catching stuff really, really early. So I can imagine a world in 3 years and 4 years where you're able to know in 10 years and 15 years, I've already got signs that we weren't able to detect now. All that to say is, if you're going to imagine the worst case scenario in 10 years, the honest thing is to also imagine the best case scenario. And then make informed choices in the present. Do you get what I'm saying?
1: Yes, yes.
2: And so, man, recognizing I have a heightened risk of cancer because of the set of genes that I got. That is you being honest with reality, and I'm going to take every responsible measure I can. Also, not counting on the government to do a thing in 10 years, that's two elections from now, brother. You tell me, right? Who knows, right? So I'm going to see that I'm not going to rely on that either. And I'm going to get really good life insurance, which George and I both have with Xander. I was with Xander before I started working at Ramsey because I trust him, right? And I'm going to work really hard and get this stuff knocked out.
1: Okay. So I suppose I will pay my student loans first.
2: I would. And here's one other variable. What happens if, and again, I'm just being ridiculous now, but what happens if your pharmacy closes or sells? If you have to move to Nebraska to do pharmacy there, the beauty of a pharmacy degree is you can do it anywhere. But that student loan's going to travel with you. Your mortgage won't.
1: Right.
2: And so let's take care of the thing that's going to follow me around the longest, and let's knock that sucker out, and then let's get our house taken care of. But, man, really great, insightful question.
0: So your homework, one thing you do right as soon as we're done with this call, go to Xander.com. You're looking at $1.5 million in a term life policy, 20 to 25 years. 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

0: Up next, we've got Courtney in Miami. 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
1: Hi, thanks for taking my call.
0: Absolutely. How can John and I help?
1: Yeah, so I have a question, I guess, about what household contribution amount should be. So I've worked really hard. I paid off my student loans. I bought a car in cash. I bought a house. And I paid off the house.
0: Whoa.
1: Yeah, so I've worked really hard.
2: Congratulations.
0: That's an understatement.
2: I can't wait for the other side of this question.
1: Oh, gosh, okay. Yeah, so I guess the question is, I am engaged. There are no plans right now for a wedding. We've been together 9 years, but we're together and committed to each other. And I guess the question is, I've saved up enough to move to a more desirable area, and I can buy that new place in cash as well. And so how do you divide the bills? Like, we're, you know, yes, you split utilities, and I know this is a weird situation. Like, what's the contribution? You know, obviously he doesn't live with me for free, but what is that number? And we just, I could use some help.
2: You're okay. Not going to like the help that we give you.
0: So he's been living with you this whole time, essentially?
1: Yes, we've been living together.
0: How does it work now?
1: So he basically pays essentially rent. He doesn't like the word rent, but, you know, we split the utilities and the bills, and he pays about, you know, splitting the utilities and then like $500. But we're moving to a much better area. Obviously, you know, the house is much more, even though I'm paying for it.
2: Yeah.
1: I don't know how to divide it.
2: Here's the thing. I have spent the last 2 years of my life down a dark, dark rabbit hole studying romantic relationships. Okay.
1: Yeah.
2: As long as you're his landlord,
1: mm-hmm.
2: and as long as you're his bank, there is always going to be inequality in your romantic relationship.
1: Okay.
2: There's no way around that.
1: Mm-hmm.
2: Even you saying he doesn't like the word rent. Of course not. Because it's a daily reminder that y'all are unequally yoked.
1: Mm-hmm.
2: And the more you talk about how hard you've worked, you've been with him for a decade. So you leading the question with how hard you've worked infers to two just random dudes you're calling, he hasn't worked that hard.
1: Which is not the case.
2: I know. But it's the posture with which you're entering into this. And so the reason that we tell everybody to get married is twofold. One, your individual stuff becomes y'all's stuff. And if you're not ready to do that, then the romantic relationship you think you have is not what you think it is. After nine freaking years. The other reason we tell people to get married, besides the spiritual stuff, like take the Sunday school stuff and move it aside, is because there is a legal separation baked into that. Meaning there is a contract y'all sign.
0: There's some financial protection.
2: Yeah. And you're protected. And so I can't in good faith tell you to do this thing when I know the data, and this is secular psychological data, economic data, says if y'all get married and your stuff and his stuff becomes y'all's stuff, it ROIs in a spectacular way because you have two people hanging on to the same anchor point and allows two people to take bigger swings at life with margin. But as long as he's paying you rent and he's Venmoing you for the Arby's meal y'all split last night, it's always going to be yours and mine. And making a romantic relationship work that way long term, even the data says that cohabitating couples who live together over a long period of time, they don't do as well health wise, financial wise, happiness wise as those that say, all my chips are on the table. I'm all in.
1: Yeah.
2: And if you have hesitancy to go all in with him, that's a huge flashing red sign for me. Red flag, as the kids say.
1: Okay.
0: In your own words, why haven't you guys gotten married? Forget a wedding and all that.
1: So there's, I guess, a past with him. So he was married before. It didn't go well. There's some financial stuff on his end, past addiction issues that I'm not ready to tie to.
2: Okay.
1: And I don't know if I ever will be.
2: Okay, then you need to have that conversation with them. Because otherwise, I mean, I'm trying not to be ugly, right? I'm trying to like be. Know that I'm on your side.
0: Yeah. Okay? We are Team Courtney.
1: Yeah.
2: But y'all are playing house, right?
1: Yeah.
2: And he knows, let me tell you, he knows in his nervous system that you're not all in.
1: Mm-hmm.
2: And that makes you more his mom than his fiance. That makes you more his landlord, addiction specialist than his wife.

0: you have a great roommate with benefits.
1: I don't think you should make this move until you've solved this piece.
0: Yeah, 100%. And I'll tell you, I think you're worth being in love with somebody that you can go all in on. And honestly, I think he's worth that too.
2: Yeah.
0: And if you know right now, I'm never going to fully get there with him based on his past, based on the things that flare up now. He deserves that honesty as opposed to a Venmo reminder, you owe me $500 every month.
2: Yeah. Yeah. So right? I guess this is it. Yeah. And I was approaching it of like, what's the dollar amount? We disagree on the dollar amount.
0: Yeah, I call that.
1: That's the least of your problems.
0: Yeah, I call those romantic proxy wars. That's not the real issue.
2: Yeah, for sure. Okay. Thank you.
0: And financially speaking, can George and I just both celebrate you? Amazing job.
2: Oh, thank you.
1: To do all this on your own is
0: astonishing.
1: Really impressive.
0: Yeah.
1: How old are you?
2: Thank you. I'm 39.
1: Awesome. Okay. Well, please also don't have the sunk cost fallacy of, well, it's been 9 years. Like, this is all I know. I basically grew up with this. And now I just got to stay in it because it's easy and comfortable, which I'm sure it is. And I'm sure he's a great guy. But
2: yeah, absolutely.
1: You guys both deserve, if you're going to live another 50 years, let's do it with some intentionality and some commitment and build wealth together instead of having this, yeah, we're together, but not fully. I just don't think that's a way to live life. And so I would solve for that before making the move. And I hope that if you do make the move, you guys are married on paper at the courthouse. You combine finances. There's
0: I married
1: more
0: somebody
1: rent.
0: In my yard once. They came over. My daughter was like the flower girl. I mean, you don't have to have a. And we did it for free. Like, you don't. My manager took the photos. Like, you don't have to do a big elaborate thing, right? But there is legal protection there.
1: And if there's a red flag you can't move past, it's okay to call that out. And say, hey, it's been a great run of a decade, but I think we both deserve somebody that we can fully commit to.
2: Yeah. Okay.
1: So I know that's
2: thank
1: not the,
2: so much.
1: The answer you wanted.
0: Sorry, we didn't give you the rent hard. Amount. For,
1: I wish I could have been like, well, it should be 60% versus 40% based on the numerical.
0: Man, we are funrooters.com today, George.
1: Oh, man. And I am rooting for Courtney.
0: Oh, so hard.
1: I like Courtney as a person, and I want to see her win, and I'm so proud of her. And the truth is, she's proven to herself that she can build wealth regardless of the relationship and what's on the other side. But man, it's just so much more fun to do it with a true partner.
0: A ride or die, dude. Yeah.
1: A ride or die.
0: Yeah.
1: This is our money. This is our life. This is our goals. Instead of, yeah, well, we don't combine because I don't trust him to accomplish this financial goal that I have.
0: Yeah. I trust you enough to live here and not murder me. I trust you enough to fill in the blank. But I don't trust
1: access
0: you with
1: to my checking account.
0: With all of me. Yeah. Yeah. Yeah.
1: Oh, man. This is not one conversation. This is going to be a series of conversations, maybe even some counseling to get to the root of this, to the fork in the road.
0: Honestly, Courtney was so honest. And I mean, that's a brave thing she said. Like, I don't know that we need to get to the root. I think she's at the root. The hard part is, am I going to take that next honest
1: it's just
0: step.
1: So scary.
0: Yeah.
1: It's just like free falling into this next chapter. But you're worth it, Courtney. Thanks for the call.

0: as moms, we plan for everything because moms handle a million details every day. So don't skip one of the biggest ones. What happens to your family if you're not there tomorrow? You guys, a lot of people put off making a will because it can feel a little scary. But here's what we all need to realize. Planning for the future isn't fear. It's love. Creating a will turned out to be one of the most loving, protective things that I could ever do for my family. And Mama Bear Legal Forms makes it so easy. 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
2: I'm Dave Packer. The cruise ship linked to a deadly Honda virus outbreak with 140 people on board, including 17 Americans, anchoring overnight off Spain's Canary Islands.
3: Authorities are currently investigating 8 cases related to the Honda virus outbreak and its origins. 3 people have died, all passengers of the MV Hondius. The MV Hondius has been traveling to the Canary Islands in Spain since it left Cape Verde on Wednesday.
2: ABC's Maggie Rooley. A boat explosion near a popular South Florida sandbar off Miami sent 11 people to the hospital with serious injuries Saturday afternoon. In Denver, a Frontier Airlines jet hitting and killing a person who was on the runway during takeoff. It started an engine fire. The plane was evacuated and 5 people were said to have been taken to the hospital. Under a new Trump administration proposal, guns could be mailed through the United States Postal Service. It's been illegal except for licensed dealers since the 1920s as part of efforts back then to curb crime. This is ABC News.
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9: 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John is in New York City up next. John, what's up?
11: Hey, how's it going?
9: Great. How are you?
11: I'm okay. I'm calling with not the most concerning financial issue, but something I'm torn about.
9: I could use a first world problem right now.
11: Yeah. I'm trying to decide if I should keep my pet insurance for my cat. The monthly premiums are going up from $70 to $105 a month.
9: Whoa.
11: And I know.
9: Why is that?
11: She's about 10 years old now. I got the insurance right when I got her, and it was, like, relatively cheap. It was low. It's been steadily going up. And, you know, last year it went up to 70. That was a big jump. It went from maybe, like, $45 to $70, and now it's 105.
9: Yeah, that's pricey in the pet insurance world.
11: Yeah, and, it's, you know, I've been paying this for years. And
17: have you calculated how much you've paid out over the years?
11: No.
9: Between out-of-pocket costs plus the insurance? I'm guessing you'd throw up if you did.
11: I probably would. And I've actually never used the insurance.
17: Yeah, exactly.
9: You've never used it.
17: I would love for you, just for your own emotional well-being, just to map out how, for the last 10 years, how much you've spent on pet insurance and what would have to happen to a pet to justify that cost.
11: Yeah.
17: And by the way, George and I are split on this. We disagree on this. And so, but I like to just look at it, just the math. And I know, like, I love my dogs a lot. But just looking at the math, does it play out?
11: Right.
17: Or let me ask you another question. How much would you spend? Like, there's probably going to be a max, right? Is it $3,000 or $5,000 max they would cover?
11: The health insurance?
17: Yeah.
11: The pet insurance? There's actually no cap.
9: Okay. So they'll cover, if it's a 20 grand surgery the cat needs, they'll cover it.
11: 80% reimbursement.
9: Okay. That's the deal.
17: So what is do you have a magic number that you would spend on a thing with the cat?
11: I can't see spending more than like $3,000 for some, and even that, it's a lot.
17: Yeah. For a 10-year-old cat, a $3,000 surgery, like, and I would look into quality of life. Are you keeping that cat alive for you or for the cat? Right. So there's all those kind of questions I want to ask.
11: Right.
9: What's your financial picture look like? Do you have any debt? Do you have savings?
11: Yeah, no, financially great. No debt, got plenty of savings.
9: Okay.
11: Great
9: so
11: income.
9: You're self-insured as far as this cat goes. If something happened, you could fork over $3,000 if you chose to.
11: Yes.
9: So the question is it worth paying now
17: $1,200?
9: $1,300 a year for the just in case to avoid paying potentially $1,000, $2,000, $3,000? So that's where I go. Yeah. I don't think this is worth it at this point. You're better off socking away $100 in a savings account at this point to cover if something happened. Maybe a sinking fund for just pet needs in general, vet bills, all of that. Because as they get older, there's a higher chance there's going to be a vet visit.
17: Which is, insurance companies never lose, right? So that's why they keep raising the premiums.
9: It's all about risk. Their risk is higher as that pet gets older. So I personally would cut it in your shoes.
11: Yeah.
9: Is this your only pet?
11: Yes.
9: Are you single?
11: I have a girlfriend. We live together.
9: Okay. Does she like the cat?
11: Yeah, she does.
17: As though that matters.
9: I think it matters. She hates the cat. That's even more reason to cut the insurance. But I personally would, John. Again, this is not a make or break for you. Now, if your pet had like a history of health issues that were costing you a lot of money and this insurance was a lifeline that was saving you a lot, I would get rid of it. But in general, our recommendation on pet insurance is just to self-insure, sock that same amount of money away in a sinking fund and an emergency fund if there was an issue. Because the insurance, it's like the house always wins. And there's rare occasions where someone goes, no, there was a one time where my dog needed a surgery and it actually really worked out. And so it's more about peace of mind. And I think at this point, with the age of your cat, at this point, just let it ride. And when things come up, cash flow it. And if you decide you don't want to cash flow it, then you let that ride. And if it's the pet, you know, the cat's time, it's the cat's time. Because I have seen friends who they'll pour unlimited amounts of money to keep their pets alive. And I'm like, man, it's getting to a dark place where you're like, to John's point, are you doing it for you or the cat?
11: Yeah, totally. I definitely don't want to be in that scenario. You know, yeah, I definitely don't see myself being in that scenario.
17: Yeah. And here's the thing. There's been a lot of talk. Arthur Brooks has kind of led the charge here about the role suffering plays in our life. I can count on one hand the number of times I cried harder than when I put down, when my dog got so sick and that was the end for her. It was devastating, like literally devastating to me. That dog was my original ride or die. And what I got on the back end of that hurt and that grief was, that's what commitment feels like. And that's what love feels like. And that's what deep relationship feels like. And sometimes we try to put these dollar amounts when it comes to your family. Yeah, dude, no question about it. When it comes to our pets, it's like you enter into a short-term relationship and that thing looks to you for love and care and support and all that kind of stuff. And it's amazing and awesome. But there's going to be grief on the back end of that. And sometimes there's people out there who want to sell us things and try to extend that or push that off or pretend it's not coming. It's coming. It's part of entering into a relationship with a pet, however hard that is to hear. And so preparing yourself for that emotionally, that day will come. Hopefully it's a long time from now. And then getting a number in your head. This is what I'm willing to invest in this pet of mine. And I've always got to check myself and make sure I'm not, my pet isn't living miserably so that I don't have to deal with this grief that's going to come.
11: Right.
9: That's a good word. So, John, what are you going to do? America wants to know.
11: Honestly, I think I knew what I should do, which is to cancel it. But I just sort of needed needed somebody to tell me to do it. You know, I know it's the logical thing. My fear is that like I cancel it and then like tomorrow or, you know, like in a couple of weeks, something does happen that isn't going to be like this.
9: You go, dang it, why did I cancel it? It would have covered this.
11: I know. I feel like that's been how I felt all 10 years I've had this insurance.
17: Yeah.
11: But now it's at $105 a month.
17: Yeah. And that's the sunk cost fallacy. You're like, I've already put this much in. I might as well keep going. Right.
11: Yeah. There's a real like mental component to this.
17: Yeah.
9: It is more mental than financial. And that's the hard part to grapple with.
17: Or it's not mental. It's emotional, right?
9: Yeah. And the financial part, well, let's talk about insurance for a second. The whole point of insurance is to transfer risk. So you can't bear the burden of a house fire taking your house and now you got to replace it. So we get homeowners insurance. And so that's the point of insurance. And at one point, you're self-insured or the risk is so low and the insurance companies will just know, hey, we're going to make money on this because the risk is so low. And pet insurance definitely falls in that category. And there's been a change in the last decade, John, where people just care about their pets more than our parents' generation.
17: Well, we're getting lonelier and lonelier as people.
9: We're not getting married, but we have our dogs.
17: Pets are filling that gap of human disconnection.
9: Yeah. Or we don't want the burden of kids and paying for kids, but we'll get a dog.
17: Yeah. Or we don't want the burden of leaving our house to go meet strangers to become friends. And so I got a dog that will come in and love me.
9: Yep. And this is speaking to my heart as a guy who gave more money to the emergency vet than I have given to any one place in my life. I could have furnished my house with the amount I helped them get a second home, I think. So they love us. But French Bulldogs, are, as I've told you, John, are born broken. So we kind of knew going into it, you're kind of picking up a project here. I should have got a dog from the pound.
17: That was
9: of
17: a
9: no
17: very
9: issues.
17: Expensive project.
9: A dog from the rescue never has any issues. They live to be 1,000, happy, healthy. These purebred dogs, man, they'll get you. So hug your pets today, guys.

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0: 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I'm George Campbell here with Dr. John Deloney. Open phones at 888-825-5225. Our scripture of the day, Titus 2, 7, and 8. In everything, set them an example by doing what is good. In your teaching, show integrity, seriousness, and soundness of speech that cannot be condemned, so that those who oppose you may be ashamed because they have nothing bad to say about us. I like that. Be above reproach. Warren Buffett said it takes 20 years to build a reputation and 5 minutes to ruin it. If you think about that, you'll do things differently. Amen. Kelsey is in Atlanta up next. What's going on, Kelsey?
1: Hi. Thank you so much for taking my call.
0: Sure. How can John and I help?
1: Yeah, so I am currently leasing a vehicle, and I am so excited to get done with it. My plan was to buy a beater car once the lease is up, but I have another 11 months to go on it. I'm currently 5,000 miles over already. Oof. What I'm supposed to be.
0: Yes. What are they dinging you for that? What's the fee?
1: It's 25 cents a mile. So by the time I figured on average how much I drive, by the time I turn it in, I'm looking at an extra $5,000 I would pay for the overage on the mileage. So my question is, should I go ahead and buy a beater car right now? I'm thinking in the range of $5,000 to $6,000 and go ahead and park my leased vehicle, go ahead and just let that ride out, and then I'll have pretty much I'm allocating my money to spending it on a beater now instead of giving it to a dealer at the end of the lease. Would that make sense?
2: That's a great question. Could you go buy the car outright?
0: Yeah, what's the early buyout amount?
1: I could. It would be a little north of $40,000.
0: Goodness gracious, right now, what are you driving?
1: Yeah, right now, it is worth $29,000. It is an EV, and so it's depreciated immensely.
0: Ouch. So you'd have to pay $40,000 to get it. But then if you sold it, you're 11 grand underwater.
1: Correct.
0: Immediately.
2: Wait, they're charging you 25 cents a mile on an EV?
1: Yes.
2: That
0: should be illegal.
2: That should be.
0: Okay, what EV is this? What's the make and model and year?
1: It's a Volvo C40 Recharge, and it's a 2024.
0: Oof. All right. I'd probably put this in the stupid tax category, but you're saying, hey, yeah, instead of paying $5,000 in penalties, because you're going to continue to go over the mileage based on your commute.
1: Absolutely. Yes.
0: You're saying just park it. I'd rather just use that $5,000 to get me a beater car so that when all said and done, at least I have a working vehicle.
1: Yes. That's kind of where my mind's at. Of course, it breaks my brain a little bit to have two vehicles at the same time, but circumstantially, this is kind of where I'm at.
0: Yeah. I mean, that is a pretty wild solution, but it makes sense in my head, and I'm trying to think if there's other scenarios. I'm trying to go through, like, what are all the options, and then what's the one that sucks the least? Have you talked to the dealer about this?
1: So I haven't talked to them about this scenario specifically. I have looked to see if I'd be able to have someone else take it over, and they will not allow that.
0: Okay.
1: By the time I...
0: What's the early termination
1: buy it out? I don't know the fee. To be honest, I haven't looked at it because I'm just assuming it's so unreasonable. Mm. So I could look into that.
2: That's probably a great assumption. Gosh. I still can't get over, like, on an engine, a gas-powered engine, there's going to be wear and tear that's unique and different than on an EV. I just can't believe they're charging you 25 cents a mile. That's...
1: Yeah.
2: Whenever I think they can't get worse, they get worse. It's impressive.
1: Right.
0: Leases are definitely my least favorite way to have a vehicle. I was going to say own a vehicle, but you don't even own it. You're just renting expensively.
1: Correct.
0: What's your lease payment?
1: It burns even more. It's $663 a month.
0: Oof. So you're going to have to pay that for 11 more months while it's just parked.
1: I'll have to pay it for 11 more months while it's parked.
0: I would try to level with them at the dealership. Not that they're competent, nice people, but I would explain the situation, say, hey, listen, if I buy it out, I'm 11 grand under day one after already forking over 40 grand that I assume you don't have in cash right now.
1: Correct.
0: The other option is the termination, which I would find out what the early lease termination fees are in case this is a wild in case it's the cheapest option, the lowest amount of stupid tax you could pay to get out of this thing. since they won't let you do a lease transfer because the buyout is not an option. And so, therefore, you might at least then sort of get rid of the other options to go, okay, my best option is just hang on to it, pay it, keep, stay under the mileage, and save up for a beater car in the meantime.
2: Do you have 29 grand? Do you have 30 grand to buy it from them?
1: I do not.
2: Okay.
0: How much do you have?
1: So right now I have $6,000, and that is a sinking fund, knowing that I am going to potentially have to pay that in fees when I turn it in. And I'm like very aggressively paying down student debt. So I just don't have that cash on me.
2: No, that's great.
0: What do you make a month?
1: $6,584.
0: Okay. I love the specificity. That's great. And what other debts do you have?
1: So I've got a student loan, and that is $21,844.
0: And that's it? Student loan and the lease?
1: Yes.
0: Okay. Yeah, I mean, it's going to be hard to do both, to chip away at the student loan debt, pay the lease payment, save up for the beater car. But I like the idea of limiting the damage and fees we're paying on this lease, at least, right, if you do nothing else. And then I would see what your options are with the dealer. I would do a whole lot of research to find out, you know, what your rights are, what your options are before you make any big moves.
2: But my guess is it's pretty ironclad.
0: I mean, you sign the contract, yeah, Here's the fine print, and they're going to say deal with it.
1: Right. Yeah, and I'll definitely going to take your advice to see if there's any way I can have some wiggle room that I just am assuming I don't have right now. But if that is not an option, would you suggest I just park it and drive a beater?
0: Yeah,
2: that's what I would do.
0: The math says that might be the best option. That's the wild part. As much as it hurts your soul to pay $660 for parking a car.
1: Yeah. Okay.
0: Oh my gosh, I'm sorry.
1: It's already hurting my soul. I'm like, if this can minimize the damage, I'm all game.
0: Well, the good news is you'll never lease a car again.
1: Oh, you better bet.
0: So that might have been worth all the fees in the world if it means you're avoiding a bad money decision. So I'm rooting for you. You're going to survive it, and it'll be a fun story you tell your kids one day.
2: Kelsey, give America who's listening, give them your opinion on the lease. Someone sitting there like, I don't want to buy a car, I want to go lease it. What would you say? This is your opportunity for a commercial.
1: It is the most financially irresponsible way you could possibly operate and, quote unquote, not own a vehicle. Do not do it to yourself.
0: Thank you for that. Very helpful. Mm-hmm. Appreciate the call. And it's a good reminder on leases, John. So a car lease, people say, well, John, it's not debt, technically. There's no like loan. It's just a contract where I have to pay this amount and there's no way out of it.
2: Forever. Cool.
0: If that's what you want to tell yourself, and it's not debt, even though there's a monthly payment attached that you have to pay, I'm going to call it loosely a form of debt. And the depreciation is built right into your lease payment. So you're paying the most expensive part of depreciation to the dealer.
2: Well, and so think about, I always like to ask myself, who's getting rich, right? It's the reason I quit using airline miles, and you and I talked about this off air, but like, I remember getting a credit card with a ton of miles on it because I had to make a huge purchase that I was going to immediately get reimbursed for. And I remember thinking, hey, this company's not my friends. Who's paying for these flights I'm getting or these hotel points? And it was people who found themselves in financial straits or having to pay. And I was like, I don't want single moms who are struggling to put food on their table to pay for my free flights. I'm out of this program. So that is what got me inspired to say, who's getting rich off what I'm doing next? And the lease is one of the greatest inventions for a car company. They get a brand new car. They give it to you for 2 years. You basically buy down all of their depreciation. You give the car back to them. They have a gently used car that they have contractually kept.
0: Now they can sell that and still make a profit.
2: They sell a gently used car that's got very low miles, that's perfect, with no depreciation on it because you've paid it, right?
0: It's brutal. Well, that puts this hour of the Ramsey Show in the books. Remember, there's ultimately only one way to financial peace, and that's to walk daily with the Prince of Peace, Christ Jesus.
3: If you want to win with money in 2026, you can't keep living normal. 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
5: From ABC News, I'm Dave Packer. Passengers on a Dutch hantavirus-infected cruise ship arriving in the Canary Islands overnight. Three people have died. CDC officials will be standing by to meet the passengers. Dr. Maria Van Kerkhove, director of the Department of Epidemic and Pandemic Management.
6: Right now, there's nobody on board that has any symptoms, including passengers and crew. That's great news.
5: 17 Americans on board. First responders in Florida's Miami-Dade rushed to a popular sandbar Saturday afternoon after a boat explosion with several people injured. Miami-Dade Fire Rescue told ABC News they dispatched over 25 fire rescue units. This witness.
7: It was an explosion in the bilge of the boat. About a 10 or 12 people that got stretched out of there from the explosion. And it's a pretty bad scene.
5: 15 people taken to a local area hospital. In Denver, a Frontier Airlines jet hitting and killing a trespasser who was on the runway during takeoff.
8: The pilots immediately aborting takeoff. Smoke filling the cabin. The plane's engine bursting into flames. The crew deploying emergency slides, evacuating all 231 people on board.
9: Five people were taken to a nearby hospital, a dozen reporting minor injuries. The FAA and Denver police are now investigating.
5: ABC's Andrew Dimbert. No deal yet to end the war with Iran. ABC News senior White House correspondent Selena Wang.
10: The U.S. is still waiting for Iran's answer on those peace talks. The president has said a response was supposed to come last night, but as of now, nothing. And Iran's foreign ministry is now saying they're not bound by America's deadlines.
5: The war now entering its 10th week. Investigators in Central California say a new search of property linked to the family of convicted killer Paul Flores did not uncover the remains of Kristen Smart nearly 30 years after she vanished. Smart disappeared in 1996 while walking home from a college party in St. Louis Obispo. 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

0: Normal is broke and common sense is weird. So we're here to help you transform your life. From the Ramsey Network and the Fairwinds Credit Union Studio, this is The Ramsey Show. I'm George Campbell, joined by my friend Dr. John Deloney, and we're taking your calls at 888-825-5225. Steve's going to kick us off in Hartford, Connecticut. What's going on, Steve?
1: Hey, how's it going?
0: Doing great. How are you?
1: Oh, hanging in there.
0: What's your problem today? What's going on?
2: Jeez, so, George.
0: What's your deal,
2: hey,
0: man?
2: Hey, Steve, what's your problem?
0: Unless you just want to celebrate a win today.
2: No, what's up, man?
1: So I'm in an interesting situation. Back in 2018, I had purchased a house with my stepfather at the time. And it seemed like a good idea. We were splitting the percentages. It was going to get me into a house a little bit sooner. I had a growing family. And they were supposed to only be there 6 months out of the year. Fast forward to a couple years ago, him and my mother had split up. And at this point in time now, my mother is living downstairs in the in-law apartment, of which I am responsible for all the utilities right now. And it's really hindering my ability to make any progress on my debt snowball and make some progress in the baby steps. And I'm just wondering, you know, should I look to sell this house? My mortgage is super low. My mortgage is under $1,000 a month. And I do have some equity in the home, but I'm wondering if it makes sense for me to sell, uproot my kids, find somewhere else to go, either raise my mortgage or even have to potentially get a rent, or if I should have just a conversation with my mom, start trying to get some utilities from her. It's a sticky situation. I don't know where to go with it.
0: I'm so confused. So let me get the facts straight. Your ex-stepfather is on the mortgage.
1: My ex-stepfather is...
0: He's on the mortgage.
1: We're going to get really weird here. So my ex-stepfather is actually my mortgage holder, and he owns a part of my house.
0: So he is the bank.
1: He is the
0: and
1: bank.
0: Part and owner.
1: My
0: but he doesn't live there
1: and
0: anymore.
1: Part owner. He does not live there anymore.
0: So your mom lives there, and you're saying you can't pay off your debt because the utilities that your mom isn't paying for are crushing you financially?
1: I'm saying that with utilities, the extra utilities that I have for the house, it's a 2,500 square foot home. I live in 1,700 square feet of it, but I am responsible for all utilities and all expenses of the home, insurance, everything. So
2: yeah, but that's like $150 a month.
0: I just don't want you blaming mom for, you know, the $40 extra in water bills. That's why you can't get ahead financially.
1: So my electric bill during the winter month is over $750 a month. I have electric heat, so my utility bills are in $7,000 to $1,000 range a month.
0: So what's the ideal situation? Your mom pays rent or your mom gets out?
1: That I don't know. I feel like I should get out of this deal. Like I said, my mortgage isn't high. My mortgage only is less than $1,000 a month. So I don't want to sell, but I also kind of don't want to be in this deal any longer either. I kind of want to be...
2: That to me,
0: that's worth it to get out of this weird deal with your ex-stepfather.
2: But that sounds like the real issue.
1: Yeah.
2: Is that the real issue, or is your mom using $500 a month in heat in the basement?
1: No, there's a little bit more to my mom's side, too.
2: I don't
1: necessarily want to share here, but it's also kind of affecting my relationship with my mother.
0: Okay. We just didn't want to make this about the surface level, you know, dollars and utility bills. There's more there, which is cool. You don't need to share it all. And then on the, do you want to keep this house? That's step one. If you had it on your own, would you want to keep it? And if you could afford it?
1: I'm 50-50. I love the neighborhood. I love where my house is. With the in-law apartment that's downstairs, the house doesn't make sense for me to own it 100%.
0: Okay.
2: But, I mean, could you go to a mortgage company and buy your ex-stepfather out?
0: Just get a mortgage from them.
2: Get a mortgage from them, buy him out, get him out of there, and then have a hard conversation with your mom about whether she's going to pay rent or not, or she's got to move out because you're going to get a real renter in there.
1: I could. I can't legally rent it. It's not a legal in-law apartment. So I can't legally rent it.
2: You can't rent a room in your house?
1: It's not a room. It's a 1,100 square foot in-law apartment.
0: But is there Connecticut laws that say it's not zoned for rent?
1: It's not currently set up right now to have someone externally outside of my family live in it. It's connected into my house.
2: Okay, well, that's not against the law. That'd be awkward or weird, but
1: it's weird. It's weird.
2: Okay, it could be weird. I've lived in Texas and Tennessee. I could rent my roof if I wanted to, but you may have different laws in Connecticut. But yeah, if you don't want strangers walking in and out of your front door, I get that.
0: All things are pointing to you sell this house, you get out of this weird ex-stepfather situation, mom then needs to go find her own place, and you start a new chapter. That feels like the cleanest thing to do.
1: Yeah.
2: But that has nothing to do with you, because let's say your rent goes to $1,500. I mean, your mortgage comes to $1,500 a month or $1,700 a month. You're solving for the relationship issues that you got in this deal, but you're going to be dollar for dollar about the same, right?
1: Yeah.
0: What do you make a month?
1: I take home about $7,500 a month.
0: Great. So even if your mortgage or even if you rented for a while until you figured out where you wanted to buy, you'd be just fine.
1: Yeah.
0: So this is all purely relational.
1: I have four kids, so I do need some space.
0: Are you single?
1: I'm married.
0: Okay. And does your spouse live in the same house?
1: She does.
0: What does she think about all this?
1: She's about the same as where I am.
0: She'd be happy to start fresh, new house, without all these financial family ties.
1: Yes.
0: Okay, I think you got your homework. We're home shopping.
1: Yeah.
2: But I still want to, I want to challenge you on one thing, and then I'll let you go. How old are your kids?
1: I got an 8-year-old, I got a 7-year-old, a 4-year-old, and about to be a 1-year-old.
2: Okay, so you're fully in it. You're going to do six. And again, I know people all over planet Earth live in different arrangements, and that's awesome. But you're sitting in a 2,500 square foot house. You're going to do life with six people in a 1,500 square foot house or a 1,700 square foot house?
1: That's where I am right now. That's my living space is 1,700 square feet.
2: I know, but you're telling me that's all you need, and you've got too much house. Or do you have too much house for you and your mom to be there? Or could your family expand to use this basement space too?
1: We could expand to use the basement space. It just doesn't, it's a raised ranch, so it doesn't really make sense, the downstairs. It'd be kind of hard to split my family up in the space. So having both, I don't think makes sense for me logically to buy him out and want to own the whole thing.
2: Is he going to be willing to sell if you put this on the market?
1: Yeah, I'm sure.
0: What would he get out of it versus you as far as the proceeds?
1: He's just going to get his percentage.
2: Okay. Yeah, I would sell it today.
0: Yeah, I would take what you can get out of that. And if you can't afford to buy a home based on those proceeds, the one you want, then you just got to wait and maybe rent somewhere for a while until you can't afford it. But this whole thing is just so intertwined. I would just want out emotionally. Best of luck.

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0: Todd is in Pittsburgh up next. Todd, welcome to the Ramsey Show.
1: I thought you said God is in Pittsburgh.
0: He's also
1: Todd is in Pittsburgh. All right.
0: God and Todd are there.
1: What's up, Todd?
2: Hey, guys. Thanks for taking my call. My wife and I just got married December 27th. We're in baby step three. We now have four kids. We're a blended family. And I'm wanting to know, what is the best way to invest in the kids' future when they are all vastly different ages?
0: Ooh, so are you trying to decide what's fair versus, like, hey, one kid's about to go to college. Do we invest the same for the four-year-old?
2: Exactly. So their ages are 7, 10, 16, and 17. And my wife and I, my wife didn't get help with college when she was growing up. I went straight into a family business and construction, so I didn't go to college. So we are clueless on how to even invest for the kids.
0: Well, what do you want to do for these kids?
2: I would like to be fair, but I understand that because of the difference in age, it would be nice if I could, you know, just give them, put up all the same amount for each of them. And like I said, we're just in baby step three, but I'm just kind of looking ahead because we're looking for baby step three to kind of be a breeze. And it's just nothing I really know about. I don't know if there's a certain type of account to put up for each of them or what.
1: I'll tell you. I had a similar situation, not with a blended family, but I worked in universities for 20 years. And part of working at a university for that long is you get some sort of, if not all of your tuition covered for your kids if you work there. And then I left and took this job. And so I didn't have any college savings because I was working in colleges. My wife was working at university, and that was just our plan. And so I have a 16-year-old right now and a 10-year-old. And so the way we've handled it is we came up with a dollar amount that we want to have saved for each kid. But that means I had to accelerate the savings for one kid, and I'm slow playing it for the other. So if you look at my budget every month, I'm not being quote-unquote fair. I'm holding back more money for one kid than I am for the other. But the number we're going to try to get to is going to be comparable, right?
2: Right.
1: So, and I think part of this is pretty solvable for you all because y'all don't have any money for the 17-year-old right now, right?
2: Right.
1: And so some of that problem takes care of itself. You might want to look at the two younger kids and say, okay, we want to make sure this is different for them too. But your 16 and 17-year-old have found themselves, like, life just happened. And so y'all need to have some honest conversations about what we can afford and what we can't afford and what debt has done to us over the years. And here's the options in our local area: free community college, low cost state tuition. Like, you just need to have those honest conversations with a 16 and 17-year-old.
2: Okay. Yeah. So with the 17-year-old, he's getting ready to go to the Marines.
1: Okay, great.
0: That one's solved.
2: We helped him out with his first car.
0: Great.
2: Which only ended up being $500 Ford Ranger, which ran great.
1: That's awesome.
2: So that was a good start.
1: Yeah.
2: Now I just don't have any expectations as to what to do from here on out. And then if I do come up with a number amount, or you guys help me do that, where does that money go until it needs to go to them?
0: So if you want to invest that money, which if we're talking about investing, that's a 5+ year time horizon, which means it doesn't make sense for the 16 or 17-year-old if you're investing for education, for example, when you've got 1 or 2 years ahead of you. But for the 7 and 10-year-old, you could invest for college in a 529 savings plan, for example, or an education savings account. So you're going to earmark that money for college. It's going to have great tax advantages, and you'll have the power of compound growth for the next, 8 to 11 years. So that's one place I would put some money if you want to help cover college. Now, the good news is, let's say they don't go, you can also change the beneficiary at any time. So anybody, it's a pretty loose definition of family that you can change that beneficiary to. And with the new Secure Act 2.0, you can roll over up to $35,000 over time into a Roth IRA for that child. So it can become a kind of a bonus retirement account for them as well. So that's one way to invest. And I like what Deloney's saying here. I would make it more goal-based rather than monthly contribution-based. The goal is all of the kids go to school without debt if they choose to go to school. The goal is every child gets a paid-for cash card that's reasonable. Those are good goals. And then the number changes depending on the ages and what you guys can do. Right now, your emergency fund is the priority over saving for the kids. And followed by that, your own retirement is the priority before investing for the kids. So what's your household income?
2: Between my wife and I, probably about 180.
0: Fantastic. That's great. So we're talking, yeah. I mean,
2: we got out of
0: 27 grand or so.
2: What's that?
0: If you do 15% of that, that's baby step four. So if you're walking through the Ramsey plan, you're in baby step three, saving up 3 to 6 months of expenses. Once you've got that covered, now we start investing 15% of our household income

0: and now you're stuck.
1: Yeah, my 16-year-old's college fund is in a high-yield savings account. It's exactly where it is.
2: Okay, great. And so that's better, of course, versus like a brokerage account or something like that.
0: Right? Yeah, the brokerage account, now that's something I utilize for my kids. That is for future goals that are non-education related. So I have a 2-year-old and an infant. So I'm saving up going, all right, I want to cover their wedding one day. I want to be able to help them get a car, maybe a home down payment, those kinds of things. And so I'm going to invest outside of the 529 for that in just a brokerage account in, you know, low-cost index funds.
2: Okay, great.
0: So those would be the three places I would put money is 529 for education, high-yield savings for any short-term goals, and brokerage account for any long-term goals for the kids.
1: And let me just free you, brother. None of this is going to be exactly fair. And what I mean by fair is there's no way you're going to be able to find another $500 great running car, right?
0: When the 7-year-old is 16 trying to get a car, a beater car is going to be $10,000.
1: Yeah. And hopefully you're making $280 at that time, right?
2: Right.
0: And you're going to be in a better place financially when that 7-year-old is going to college. Right. And so it isn't going to be fair. You're going to be doing much better by then.
1: And just go ahead and build in the psychological cushion for your oldest getting back from the Marines, being like, are you kidding me? You bought so-and-so? And you'd be like, yep. Right? And that's part of being a parent, right?
2: I think that's what I needed to hear the most, so thank you for that.
1: Yeah, you got it. Like, absolutely. Do the best you can with what you got when you got it. The only thing I'll ask is be as honest as you can with your kids in real time. It can be embarrassing. It can be shameful. You could feel not, you shouldn't be ashamed, but you could feel shame like, hey, 17-year-old or your 17-year-old's going to Marines, but hey, 16-year-old, this is the situation we've been in. And this is what we're going to have to contribute. We're only going to have $10,000. And so let's go through the honest options here and let's figure out what's right. Like it's just being as honest as you can and then look at your 7- and 8-year-old and say, let's make sure this never happens again. And so we're going to start putting more away for them to have different opportunities, which is awesome.
0: Yeah, it's when they're surprised, that's when the resentment starts to build up because nobody told them. They didn't know. They saw one sibling get treated a different way. So communicate openly and honestly with all four kids.
1: Yeah.
0: Say, hey, here's where we're at financially. Here's what we want to cover. Here's what we can cover right now. Means you got to figure out a plan, 16-year-old, because we can't cash flow 4 years at an out-of-state school. It's going to look different for you. Thanks for the call, man. Great question.

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2: ABC News, I'm Dave Packer. Passengers on a Dutch hantavirus-infected cruise ship arriving in the Canary Islands overnight. Three people have died. The CDC officials will be standing by to meet the passengers. Dr. Maria Van Kerkhove, director of the Department of Epidemic and Pandemic Management.
3: Right now, there's nobody on board that has any symptoms, including passengers and crew. That's great news.

0: 17 Americans on board. First responders in Florida's Miami-Dade rushed to a popular sandbar Saturday afternoon after a boat explosion. 11 people taken to a local area hospital. In Denver, a Frontier Airlines jet hitting and killing a trespasser who was on the runway during takeoff. The engine went on fire when the man was partially sucked in. The plane evacuated a dozen passengers, reporting minor injuries. Investigators in Central California say a new search of property linked to the family of convicted killer Paul Flores did not uncover the remains of Kristen Smart nearly 30 years after she vanished. This is ABC News.
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0: 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Betty is in Toronto up next. Betty, welcome to America. What's going on?
1: Thank you so much for having me.
0: How can we help today?
1: I just feel just so desperate for help right now. I am in my mid-30s. I've been married for 10 years, and we have five kids together under seven. And I thought we were doing really good with our baby steps.
2: This is a test of the emergency alert system. This is only a test.

0: something wasn't right. And when I asked about it, he was very defensive and nope, nothing. And I just had the boldness to keep pressing. And then he was like, yeah, like, this is why I haven't wanted to fully share an account, because my account is always negative.
1: And then what did he actually give you the facts afterwards? Was he honest, or did you have to keep pressing?
0: So the numbers did change a little bit. And he did look a little scared, and I just tried to be very calm, very safe, so he would feel comfortable telling me the truth. And I said, I need to see your account, which still hasn't happened.
2: Go ahead.
0: And I said, I want you to see a counselor with me, because we will figure this out, and we need to stay together. Like, we have 5 kids. Yeah. Like, I'm forever tied to him.
2: Okay, I'm going to give you some hard reality, okay? How much money does he say he owes?
0: It's not much, but, like, every pay, about 40% just goes to whatever he's been spending. So his check goes into his account, and 40% just gets eaten up, and then 60% I see for the household expenses and our.
2: All right, so.
0: But he's still negative every pay.
2: Okay, so here's what you're going to need underneath your feet, okay? I call this financial infidelity. He's been cheating and lying to you, okay?
0: Mm-hmm.
2: And so, first off, I want you to not think you're crazy for this blowing up your world. It did.
0: Yeah.
2: Okay. You're at home managing 5 kids, a family of 7, trying to feed them on allegedly 60% of the paycheck. Okay.
0: Mm-hmm.
2: You should feel like the rug got pulled out from under you, because it did.
0: Yeah.
2: And you're also right to ask, what else have you been lying about? What else are you hiding from me? Because we had this little secret world that we built together, and you were out of it. You stepped out of it.
0: Mm-hmm.
2: You're not going to have any sort of ability to rebuild this marriage until you know how the depths of where these things go. I would recommend you pull a credit report today on both of you. Okay. He will have to pull his credit report. And if he says no, then I can't think of a bigger red flag, because, and again, I'm giving you the worst case scenario here. Okay. But when this happens in this way, it's not uncommon for what's being hidden is not just screwdrivers and motorcycles, but it could be hotels, it can be dinners, it can be addictions that you don't know about. Everything is now on the table. And so I want to pull a credit report and not just look at his account. I want to see who he owes money to. And I want you to pull your credit report, and this is going to sound caustic, I want you to pull a credit report on all of your kids using their Social Security numbers. Because when people call into the show all the time and they don't realize how bad it is, and people start gambling or people get in over the head and they pull a credit card out on their 9-year-old and use that Social Security number to get a quick $1,000 here or a quick $2,000 there. And so that will give you the big picture of who you owe to what, who your family owes to what. Hopefully you have nothing on yours and your kids have nothing on theirs and his is minimal. And what this was a scared, embarrassed husband that took the easy way out, and he is ready to stand tall, take his medicine, and y'all can rebuild trust. Worst case scenario is you're in a way bigger mess than you know yourself to be in.
0: Mm-hmm.
2: But you can't go to an untrustworthy person and demand that now you be trustworthy and think you're going to get any sort of nervous system stability from that, because they've proven themselves to be untrustworthy over a long period of time. And so I need to see this stuff with my own eyes.
0: So how do I get a credit report done? Like,
1: I got
0: don't
1: you.
0: Know how to.
2: George
1: it's
2: has
1: it's a simple
2: it's
1: website.
2: Free. It's all free.
1: It's annualcreditreport.com, and you can pull free weekly online reports from all 3 major bureaus. It's Equifax, Experian, and TransUnion. And so you'll just go through the steps, enter it. You never pay for this. This is free. So just go to that website and you can get that all done. Annualcreditreport.com. And that, like John said, that will be the full truth and nothing but the truth. So regardless, I really don't care what he says. I want the reality of the situation. And again, if he's unwilling to do that, that speaks to much deeper things he's hiding. There's an alternate life here. And that tells me he doesn't want healing in this marriage if he's not willing to come clean.
2: Right. And let me say this. I want to applaud you for, would you say you were calm so that he could feel safe enough to come forward? I want to applaud you for being in control, feeling big feelings, but being emotionally mature. But you don't owe him dishonesty either. Okay?
0: Yeah.
2: You're right to be enraged. You're right. You're right to be sobbing at the table because this man lied to your face and to the face of his of y'all's five kids. And so you don't also owe him a silver platter that he can gently put out his receipts on.
0: Hmm.
2: Right? And so when I mean be you're responsible for the emotional, like, mature next right action, that means I'm not going to hit him. I'm not going to swear at him. I'm not going to punch a hole in the wall. Everybody deserves dignity and respect. But you're dang well going to know I'm pissed off.
0: Yeah.
2: You're going to know that everything in my life, I'm questioning it now.
0: Mm-hmm.
2: Right? And you're not crazy, and you don't owe him a false sense of yourself so that he feels comfortable coming forward with it, right?
0: Yeah.
2: That's not your responsibility to massage his ego through this also.
1: Okay. Do you guys share an account, or is everything separate?
2: No, he wouldn't share it.
1: So you have no access to anything financial. He pays the bills?
0: So he does pay the bills. We do have a joint, but he has his own as well.
1: So 60% he diverts to the joint account, 40% diverts to this secret account that's his.
0: Yes. Yeah.
1: Okay. Well, starting today, he's going to divert 100% into this joint account.
0: Okay.
1: Or you separate if he's untrustworthy and he's going to destroy your financial life further.
2: Yeah. And Betty, that's a great point that George brings up. You need to get really clear on your, what I call your or what statement. Because if he looks across the table from you tonight and says, I'm not pulling a credit report and I'm not giving you access to this account, period. You have to have your or what statement ready. Or me and the five kids are going to my mom's house. Or, well, okay, then I'll just have to live with it. And you mentioned we have to fix this and stay together because we have five kids together. I need you to say that's the picture y'all created and that picture is over because of his financial infidelity. Now y'all have to rebuild something new, and I hope it includes him and you and those five kids in the same house all working together to build something amazing. I hope that's the case. But you have to have the courage to say, or what comes next, and then be willing to live into your own boundaries there if he looks at you and says, I'm not playing.
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0: Sarah is in Jackson, Mississippi, up next. Sarah, welcome to the show.
1: Hi, thanks for taking my call.
0: Absolutely. How can we help today?
1: So me and my husband got married 2 weeks ago, and we are debt-free. Thank you.
0: How was the honeymoon? Did you guys go on a trip?
1: Not yet. We've both been at work. We're both in the military. And so as soon as we get a time where we can take some leave, we're planning on taking a little honeymoon.
2: I could hear you smiling through the phone.
1: Well, thank you. We're both still very excited.
0: I love it.
2: Dude, I'm so happy. I love, love, love. I just think marriage is good. So good for you. So what's your question?
1: Thank you. So we have $98,000 in cash combined. We just finished combining our checking accounts and savings account. And so we have that $98,000 in cash. And currently we're bringing home $53,000. And we're trying to figure out how much money we should spend on a vehicle. We really need to upgrade one of our vehicles. So out of that 98 grand, we're trying to figure out what is like a good amount to put towards a vehicle.
0: And your annual income is 53,000 a year between the two of you?
1: Yes, currently. But it we're expecting it to go up within the next 6 months.
0: Okay. Do you know an exact number, or is it just sort of you're not sure yet?
1: In about 6 months, we're expecting to start making 100 grand between the both of us. We're anywhere from 100 to 110 grand.
0: Wow, that's awesome. So you're about to double your income.
1: Yes.
0: Okay. And what's the urgency of the purchase? Does this need to happen tomorrow or 6 months from now?
1: It could happen 6 months from now. So currently, I'm driving a 2005 Honda Odyssey. And it's great for getting me to and from work. And he has a 2014 Dodge Charger. And we just know that, you know, they're both having some issues. And we know that it's soon going to cost more to repair the vehicles than they're worth. So we've just been shopping around.
2: I would like you to know, I just learned about this in Sunday school. Women who marry men with Dodge Chargers get a express pass to heaven.
1: Oh, my husband's going to love to hear that.
2: Because generally men with Dodge Chargers are not marriable, but you did it. And so congratulations.
0: And debt-free.
2: Yeah.
0: That's impressive.
2: I'm just playing. But congratulations.
0: Okay. So here's the parameter for cars. Number one, you pay cash. You're going to do that, right?
1: Yes, we are.
0: Number two, we're going to buy used unless we are net worth millionaires to where we can stomach that major hit on depreciation that cars experience in the first few years.
1: Okay.
0: And then number three, you want to make sure that all the things with wheels and motors in your life don't add up to more than half of your annual income. That's why I was digging at your income. And if it's going to go up, well, that changes the numbers drastically. Because right now, you should have no more than $26,000 in cars as far as their value goes. But six months from now, that number can change because it's a smaller part of your world. So now you could have $50,000 worth of cars sitting in the driveway. So that's where I'm trying to go, okay, can you wait 6 months to where you can get a nicer-to-you car? Because you have the money to do it. It's not going to hurt. You're not going to even dip into this 98K if you go spend 25 today.
1: Mm-hmm.
0: So what are you guys wanting to get? Because that really, basically, what is the car you can afford in cash today that you think would last you at least the next 5 to 7 years?
1: Okay, so the reason we started asking these questions is we found a 2001 Ford Bronco with 12,000 miles on it for 32 grand. And so it's a little bit more than that $26,000. But it's, you know, we've got the 32 grand for it. We just couldn't decide if, you know, it kind of hurts whenever you let go of 32 grand.
0: Yeah, I mean, it will hurt. And that's why I actually like it. Too many people, we've lost friction when it comes to purchases, and all you see is a $400 payment that the car salesman worked out for you on his paperwork. What you don't see is the interest you're paying, the length of the loan, how you got screwed on the purchase, the extra warranties they threw in there because you're not going to feel it in your payment. And when you write a check for 32 grand, you go, okay, let's treat this car differently. We're going to treat this purchase differently. We're going to go slower.
2: What is it about an 01 Bronco? Has it been redone?
1: I'm sorry, it's a 2021.
2: I'm sorry, yeah.
0: Oh, okay, I heard 2001.
2: 2021, okay.
0: Wow, that's an expensive Bronco. It must be
2: Completely redone and Like, and restored. Those are, man, those guys who go redo Broncos, they do amazing work. Incredible. They're
0: okay,
2: awesome.
0: 2021 Bronco, $32,000. Here's my catch. I would wait until your income actually goes up and this becomes sort of a celebration of your newfound income, but I would not buy it today because there's just too many variables.
1: Okay. Yes, that's some good advice because, like, we're both so undecided about it, and I told him, I was like, if we're having this much doubt about it, maybe we should wait. So.
2: God, he won the lottery marrying you. Yes, yes. And hey, George, tell me if I'm wrong here. I find that I get in trouble when I say I have this much money to go spend at the mall. I've got $500 to spend at the mall. I need to get a pair of pants and some shoes and a shirt. I will figure out how to spend all $500. Where I've seen success is I have a boundary. I can't go beyond this $500, but I need to go buy a pair of shoes and some jeans and a shirt. And then I only spend a couple $100. You get what I'm saying? And so I would love for you guys to dream about what kind of cars do we want, actually, and what cars are going to last us for a while. And then over the next 6 months, you can keep your eye open for, because you might find this exact car in 2 months for $19,000 or $18,000. And instead of saying, okay, we have this much to spend, because you'll figure out when it comes to automobiles, especially, how to spend exactly 50% of your income. And that's like a stretch goal, right? And you don't have to spend that much. And you two are awesome at driving used cars. That's your life. It looks like your identity isn't in them. And that's awesome. I would sit down and say, what do we actually want to have together? And then plan that way.
1: Okay.
0: And let me tell you, a $3,000 repair, as much as it would suck on a really old car, is still so much cheaper than $32,000. And so that's what I want to encourage. Too many people go, well, we had to get a new car. Didn't want to deal with the repairs. And they just justify it in their minds, thinking this thing's a clunker. So even if you have to buy yourself some time for the next 6 months until your income goes up and this becomes a no-brainer, it's worth the patience to do it right and go slow. But you're all things considered, it's all green flags in my book.
1: Okay, awesome. Well, I'll be sure to tell them, and thank y'all. Y'all definitely brought some clarity to the situation for me.
0: Happy to do it. Thank you for your sacrifice and service to both of you.
1: Oh, thank you. We are so glad we get to do it.
2: Yeah. And the last thing I'll tell you is you got the Honda, so you're probably going to be driving that till the apocalypse. So.
0: I do have one rule in my house. The wife should be driving the nicer car. I don't like it when the guy drives a nicer car.
2: I'm with you. I've always had a weird thing about that.
0: It just feels
2: always
0: odd.
2: Always.
0: So, especially if she's, toting the family around and the guy has like a sweet sports car that's just for him. I'm like, all right, you're a grown man.
2: Dude, 1,000% with you.
0: The other thing is, and John, people get screwed on this. They go to the dealership and the dealer says, hey, for $5,000 more, we can get you into the brand new one. Right. You got on the lot. Look at this. Got these extra features. And hey, if you do the financing, we'll knock $1,000 off.
2: Yeah.
0: Now, all of a sudden, you are buying a brand new car that was way more. They suckered you into the warranty and the paint protection package and the giant dock fee, dealer fee they just throw on there. And you're so starry-eyed, you just want to get out of there after 6 hours and go drive this thing.
2: And by the way, that $5,000 extra you spend on the new one, you might as well set it on fire because the moment you drive it off, it's gone. You just lost it. Yeah. It's now worth what you were about to pay for the used one, right?
0: Yeah, new car will depreciate 10%. The moment you drive it off the lot.
2: There you go.
0: And within the first 5 years, 60% on average.
2: Yeah.
0: That's pretty wild.
2: I love buying cars that are 5 years or older because the depreciation has burnt off so much.
0: Yeah. My last car, one owner, 4,000 miles on it, and I got 26% off of what I would have bought it brand new.
2: Huh.
0: So I went, all right, I'll deal with that. I'll take, and I could have bought it new. It would have been fine, but I just like going 25% off feels pretty good.
2: And I've got cash, so yeah. And I'm not afraid.
0: You
2: got to
0: have walkaway power. That's the key. You walk in with a check of here's our budget. Either make it work, or we'll go down the street. And eventually, if they want to feed their family, they're gonna go, all right, we'll take it.
2: Yeah.
0: Don't let them bully you. Focus on the out the door price. Have your principles and values. Stick to it, and you will make a wise decision when it comes to those cars. Love it.

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3: From ABC News, I'm Dave Packer. The CDC is alerting doctors and health departments around the country to be aware of the potential for imported hantavirus cases from the cruise ship outbreak. A cruise ship linked to a deadly hantavirus outbreak with 140 people on board, including 17 Americans, anchoring overnight off Spain's Canary Islands. ABC's Maggie Rooley is there.
4: The CDC emergency response is classified as a level 3, the lowest risk to the public. Back in the Canary Islands, despite all the precautions, workers at the port here protesting the ship's arrival. This resident says, people are scared, but this tourist from Ireland says she's not worried.
5: I feel perfectly fine. Yeah, because I know they're going to quarantine everyone. They're going to make sure everything is safe for everyone.
4: The World Health Organization stressing this is not a new COVID.
3: A boat explosion near a popular South Florida sandbar sent several people to the hospital with serious injuries Saturday afternoon.
6: Miami-Dade Fire Rescue rushing more than two dozen units to the haul-over sandbar in Biscayne Bay. Rescuers pulling people into lifeboats and rushing them to nearby fuel docks. Officials say at least 15 people were taken to local hospitals, some even airlifted.
3: ABC's Morgan Norwood in Denver, a Frontier Airlines jet hitting and killing a person who was on the runway during takeoff.
7: Frontier Flight 4345 was accelerating for takeoff at Denver International, speeding down the runway at almost 150 miles per hour when pilots sounded the alarm. Officials say a person they describe as trespassing scaled an airport fence and 2 minutes later was struck and killed. An official telling ABC News the person was at least partially consumed by one of the engines, triggering an engine fire.
3: The plane was evacuated and preliminary reports say five people were taken to the hospital. Under a new administration proposal, guns could be mailed through the United States Postal Service. It's been illegal except for licensed dealers since the 1920s. You're listening to ABC News.
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22: 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Gary McNamara and Eric Hurley talk about everything from politics to social issues and news of the day. Whether you're up late or you're just starting your day, welcome to the show. From the Relief Factor Studios, this is Red Eye Radio.
23: All across America, we are Red Eye Radio. He is Eric Hurley and I'm Gary McNamara. Good morning.
24: Hello.
23: Well, apparently my city has made national news.
24: Yeah.
23: We're going to hear from the New York Post, and I still don't fully understand the story yet. There's questions that I have.
24: Right.
23: And hear from the New York Post, a Texas city scrapped a Muslim-only holiday event hosted by an Islamic group at a taxpayer-funded water park hours after Governor Greg Abbott threatened to pull state funding if it went forward. Grand Prairie, Texas city officials axed the upcoming Muslim Eid event at Epic Indoor Park on Wednesday night. By the way, I go by it every single day on my way to work and on my way back from work.
24: Mm-hmm.
23: It's right around the corner from my vet.
24: Okay.
23: Not my vet, my cat's vet.
24: Right. You don't get treated there.
23: No, no, I'm not like Kramer taking the dog pills.
24: Right.
23: It's interesting because the Fox story that I read before has that they doesn't have that they have the Grand Prairie axed the event. And I saw that on X when I was coming into work. Grand Prairie officials axed the upcoming event at Epic Indoor Park Wednesday night, shortly after the Republican governor warned Mayor Ron Jensen that the state would yank $530,000 in public safety grants if the gathering initially advertised as exclusively reserved for Muslims wasn't shut down. After further review and in the best interest of the city of Grand Prairie, the June 1st event at Epic Waters Indoor Water Park has been canceled, a city spokesperson told the Post in a statement. Earlier Wednesday, Abbott fired off a blistering letter to the city blasting the Department of Public Works Epic event held at the city-owned indoor park for the past 2 years as discriminatory and a constitutional violation after it was initially closed to the public and strictly catered to Muslim attendees. Now, here's my question that I have, because this is where I have questions on the law. There are places, for example, we used to rent out a hockey rink all the time.
0: Right.
23: And, you know, and it was just a group of us playing hockey. Now, we weren't in any event.
0: Right.
23: But did they rent it out? Were they going to rent the entire place? Because if Catholics wished to rent, if there was a Catholic group that wished to rent it or a Presbyterian group that wished to rent it, and so obviously it would be Presbyterian only because you're all Presbyterians. If you rent it, does that violate state law?
0: It's city owned. It's city owned property. And I think that's where the problem is that the governor had is if it were a privately owned skating rink or venue and you go in and you book it for a private event, then you can have whoever and exclude whoever you want. But if it's city owned, then it's unconstitutional based on the fact that it was that other religions, people of other religions would not be able to attend.
23: So then it appeared to me that they rented it out.
0: Right.
23: That they, which means you pay to rent it.
0: I didn't see that verbatim.
23: But neither have I. That's my question. I haven't seen that.
0: But I think if it's city owned property, I don't know if, again, if that's allowed.
23: Well, for example, I know you couldn't go in and you couldn't, for example, say, okay, we're the KKK and we're having the KKK water park party. Or if, for example, it was a city owned outdoor pool and they had the KKK tanning party.
0: Yeah, right.
23: Which might cause some controversy.
0: Right.
23: You know, if you were the KKK or the White Aryan Nation's tanning party, you know, might not go over, you know, well, even with some of your own members.
0: Well, there was one time when they tried to book an event where they were going to go to a park, a city-owned park, and clean up the trash, but it turns out they were only going to pick up the white trash. was shut down.
23: No, my point is you couldn't, for example, say, we are renting the city-owned property for a white-only event.
0: Right. Right.
23: So you have to basically, you cannot have rules that are against the discrimination of the, and I'm assuming if it was city owned, I don't even know how they find, I can't remember how they funded it. They probably funded it with the sales tax.
0: Was there any
23: state money that went into it?
0: I don't know about in terms of the building.
23: Or is it just the fact that there's government? I'll have to do some research on it because I'm still a little bit confused by the story.
0: But it is city owned, and so you can't do that with city owned property. You can't have groups come in where it would discriminate. And that's exactly what the governor applied the pressure. He said this is unconstitutional.
23: Does that mean a mega church can't rent it out?
0: Likely. If they were going to exclude and say no others, because originally this is going to be Muslim only allowed in.
23: Right.
0: And based on that, he said no. Now, had they rented it out and said a group of us Muslims are going to be there, but anybody can come in, and they were going to allow anybody in, that might
23: But if you pay to rent something,
0: right,
23: you get to choose who you want, and anybody can come into a private function.
0: But not with government-owned property. Yeah. Well, no. No, not based on that. You could say our group of workers for this particular organization, that might pass constitutional muster,
24: But if it's based on religion, you can't. And if you go in and you try and rent it and say, okay, this ethnicity only, you also can't do that.
23: Right, exactly. Right. So, is that where they are? Again, I just have questions as to how where the law actually goes and what the limits are. But it blew up pretty quickly.
24: Mm-hmm. Yeah.
23: In fact, I got some emails going, Gary, what's going on in your time? Going, huh? Well, I didn't even know about it until like yesterday morning. It wasn't that well publicized.
24: Right.
23: Until really started yesterday afternoon. Right. Where it became a national story and you started seeing it everywhere. Mm-hmm. I didn't even see it. For example, I didn't see it on Nextdoor. I see everything on Nextdoor in my neighborhood.
24: Yeah.
23: And they complain about everything on Nextdoor.
24: Mm-hmm.
23: Who's letting their cats out?
24: Or who let the dogs out?
23: Who let the dogs out?
24: Who? Yeah.
23: We know that the Muslim-only community that was supposed to be up near Plano, that's done. You can't have that.
24: Right.
23: You can't have that really for any type of, which would violate the state and federal rights of people.
24: Right.
23: To be able to move where you wish to move.
24: Right.
23: So, but yeah, I still have a few questions on it. I just to get into the minutiae of the law. Mm-hmm. And exactly what the scenario was. Because initially it was like, I thought, what do you mean? You can't have it's open to everybody and you're saying it's a Muslim-only event? Well, are you renting it? Well, I was confused, and I'm still confused at that. I don't know whether they actually rented it. You had the same thing. You didn't see where they specifically said, we rented out and paid for it.
24: No, I didn't see that.
23: But even if you do that, if you discriminate on the basis of religion in the state of Texas, you can't do
24: because
23: that.
24: Because it is government-owned property. It's city-owned property. So you can't do that. Right. So,
23: which gets into another thing. So should our city be funding a water park? But that's for another day.
24: Yeah. Well, I mean, I'm assuming there's a user fee that applies that you have to pay.
23: Oh, yeah.
24: Some kind of admission to get in, right?
23: Yeah.
24: So,
23: Yeah. The senior citizen center is right there.
24: Right.
23: And you know how I know that?
24: You get invitations all the time?
23: No, because I joined it to swim, and then I actually, because it cost me nothing because I think my insurance covered it. But I think that's also city owned, which is right. I never went. I never ended up going.
24: Right.
23: It was like a Kramer episode.
24: Yeah.
23: It was another Seinfeld episode. I went in there and I'm like, looking, who are all these old people? I don't want to be around all these old people.
24: It's fine.
23: Like, Gary, you're old.
24: They're doing water ballet.
23: And then as soon as I walked out, it was like the Kramer at Del Boca Vista. All of a sudden, I'm going to my car and all these ambulances pull up. They're taking somebody out.
24: Well, it happens. Yeah.
23: So, but I never, it's like 8 miles from my house. And I'm like, I like having a pool I can swim in right outside my door. I like having a bike I can ride. I like having the gym in my house.
24: Right.
23: Anything else takes too much time in my life. I don't have the time.
24: By the way, WFAA phrases it as a private rental. That's a TV station here in Dallas, also a news partner of our flagship, WBAP. But from WFAA.com, the city initially said it was working to ensure all policies and procedures were followed with the private rental, but pulled the plug of the event Wednesday after the governor threatened to pull $530,000 in state public safety grants unless it was canceled. Again, the governor posted on X, it's religious discrimination, it's unconstitutional. Let this be a lesson to local officials. Facilities funded by all taxpayers are not just for a subset of Texans. So there you have it.
23: So that means you couldn't, if it was Presbyterian or Baptist, you could not have a Baptist-only rental.
24: Right.
23: Is that the state constitution or the federal constitution?
24: I think it's the state constitution. But, like, you can go into certain indoor facilities. And you can, like, hotels. You can rent ballrooms, right?
23: By the way, it's an indoor water park.
24: Right. Yeah.
23: Yeah.
24: Yeah. So you could, if they said, okay, we're going to have a room where we're going to have a gathering. If they had that, I don't know. But if they had that, you can go to lots of facilities and rent part of the facility for a certain gathering. Since this is city owned, I don't know if there could have been a compromise for them to say, okay, we're going to rent out part of this. But the thing is, you wouldn't get exclusive access to it. And the point would be is that the Muslim group that wanted to rent it, wanted to have this Muslim only gathering, is that they wanted what they consider to be proper attire. And if it was going to include and allow for others to be there that were not Muslim, they couldn't control that. So that would be the conflict with them, I'm guessing.
23: And the other thing is, if you rent it out, you're not renting it out. It's not like when we used to play hockey and you play at 1 a.m.
24: Mm-hmm.
23: You rent it out during normal hours, which means you'd be closing it down for the public.
24: Right. Yeah. And again, unless you were just renting out a certain space of it, part of a venue, but in this case, I don't see a way to do that. There wasn't a way to do that, you know, because you want access to all the entire park. You know, it's the whole point.
23: You know, I've thought of going, but I'm an old man. I don't want to take off my shirt.
24: I don't take off my shirt to shower, so that's not happening. My shirts are clean, though. I'll tell you that.
23: They are clean. When I said that, I went back to that picture that I saw of Iggy Pop the other day with his shirt off. I'm like, no, dude, it's got to go back on.
24: Dude,
23: come on.
24: Yeah, at first I thought he was wearing a leather vest, so it was bad.
23: Well, I believe that more people should cover up, but it's not a religious conviction.
24: Yeah, no. It's just the ew factor. Yeah.
23: Right.
24: Yeah.
23: We are Red Eye Radio.
24: Brought to you by FPPF. Fuel Power Max.
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0: California as a benchmark of where liberalism has gone and whether they want to continue it. And it's just fascinating to watch all these people, these Democrats that have caused the problem, say they're there to solve the problem, but they want to keep the policies that caused the problem in place. And interestingly enough, I like Degan McDowell from Fox Business News talking about Katie Porter, talking about the fact that all illegal immigrants should be able to get free health care. And she says, does she even pay attention to what's going on? Here we go. Listen to this here. This is beautiful.
1: Katie Porter. I love that she wants to be the governor of California and doesn't even know the recent history in the state. California spent a decade through 2024 opening up Medi-Cal, which is the state Medicaid program, making it available to illegal migrants. Most, and at the very end, it became available even to young working age illegals. Medi-Cal, wide open, first in the nation state to do that. That lasted 2 years because so many illegals enrolled in it. And it was a massive incentive for people to cross the border and come into the U.S., into California illegally. It was such a tsunami of enrollees and cost exploded that they had to pause enrollment. So the state froze new enrollment at the beginning of this year, January 1, for undocumented adults, 19 and older, illegals, because the expansion cost $2.7 billion more than originally projected, and California was saddled with a $12 billion budget deficit.
0: Yeah, so when they're all being asked, you, should we have, and they're all, yep, and she's like, absolutely, yep. It's our obligation to do this.
2: Yeah.
0: It's like they stopped it because they can't afford it.
2: They can't.
0: But look, I'm all for, you know, I've changed a little bit now. I'm all for, and please understand anybody who's a conservative in California, but go for it. We've got to have, we've got federalism. States can do what they want on so many different things. Go ahead.
2: Yeah, sure.
0: Go ahead. Tax the daylights out of everybody. Do it. In New York, go do it. We're not going to stop them, so let's stop. Let's. If you're a conservative, we should be encouraging them to do this to show that it fails. Unless it fails miserably and blows up in their face, people in this country aren't going to change, and independents are still going to sit there and say, government can save me. Government can take care of me. Someone else can pay my freight.
2: Mm-hmm.
0: So do it. Go ahead. These states, you can have free health care for everybody that's paid for somebody else, unless they leave your state.
3: Right.
0: Do it.
3: Go ahead.
0: Go.

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1: Oh, I know. Boy, oh boy. Or barely awake. Paddle to the metal. Oh, man. I should do this for a living.
0: It feels good to be Boatu. 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
2: ABC News, I'm Dave Packer. The cruise ship linked to a deadly hantavirus outbreak with 140 people on board, including 17 Americans, anchoring overnight off Spain's Canary Islands.
3: Authorities are currently investigating 8 cases related to the hantavirus outbreak and its origins. 3 people have died, all passengers of the MV Hondius. The MV Hondius has been traveling to the Canary Islands in Spain since it left Cape Verde on Wednesday.
2: ABC's Maggie Ruley. A boat explosion near a popular South Florida sandbar off Miami sent 11 people to the hospital with serious injuries Saturday afternoon. In Denver, a Frontier Airlines jet hitting and killing a person who was on the runway during takeoff. It started an engine fire. The plane was evacuated and 5 people were said to have been taken to the hospital. Under a new Trump administration proposal, guns could be mailed through the United States Postal Service. It's been illegal except for licensed dealers since the 1920s as part of efforts back then to curb crime. This is ABC News.

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9: And he's Eric Harley, and I'm Gary McNamara. Good morning. Let's play this from a couple of nights ago. Part of the debate here, and the question was asked, would you finish the high-speed rail?
10: Yeah.
9: And you see, Bishara answer was great. Low-speed delivery of high-speed rail, no. But high-speed delivery over high-speed rail of high-speed rail, yes. And I just want to play it because then Steve goes, what the hell does that mean? Here we go. Yeah. Here we go.
11: Cheaper than it's been projected.
12: Okay. Sheriff Bianco.
13: No, I would rather arrest the people that stole our money.
12: All right.
11: That would be on brand for you doing things that are illegal.
14: No, stop spending taxpayers' money on pointless things and improve our roads, which are the worst in the country because of Democrat policies.
12: Mr. Stein.
15: Yes, we need Secretary of Transportation.
14: The slow speed delivery of high speed rail, no, but a high speed delivery of high speed rail, yes.
10: What does that mean?
14: Well, that means we get rid of all the bureaucracy that has caused all this litigation. We
10: try to make the call.
9: I don't think anyone here on this. And then it got to be like The View there.
12: Yeah.
9: Poor CNN.
12: Right. Exactly.
9: Interesting. And it was an advisor to Biden was on yesterday and said everybody hated Becerra in the Biden administration. They viewed him as the most incompetent. And he was viewed as the absolute most incompetent person in the whole Biden administration. And that came from Democrats. But that's a perfect answer. Would you continue? Would you finish the high-speed rail? Well, yes, but it wouldn't be low-speed delivery for high-speed rail. It would be high-speed delivery for high-speed rail.
12: What?
9: They really do believe. They believe that the people of California, somebody like Becerra and the Democrats up there, that caused the problems that you have in California, claiming they're going to fix it.
12: Right.
9: They believe that the Democrats in California and the independents that vote for them are complete idiots.
12: Yeah, they do.
9: They really do.
12: They absolutely do.
9: They absolutely do.
12: Yep.
9: And we'll see if that ever changes.
12: Yeah, we'll see, you know, how that turns out. I love it. High-speed delivery of high-speed rail. How about the no delivery of the train to nowhere?
9: Oh, my gosh. What's it up to now? Like $250 billion?
12: Yeah.
9: It's going to keep going up and up and up and up and up and up because it's not supposed to be finished. I think that we will have landed on... Here's the question.
12: Okay.
9: Will we have landed on Mars before the high-speed rail is finished in California?
12: We will populate Mars before the high-speed rail is finished in California. Fully. They'll be complaining about overpopulation of Mars before high-speed rail in California is done. There will be protests on Mars.
9: Ted Turner's heirs will be giving millions of dollars to stop the overpopulation of Mars.
12: Well, and there will be the No Earthling Kings rallies on Mars before we see the high-speed rail in California.
9: And I don't know who was it. I think it was a star who said, well, we have to get rid of all this litigation. Well, where did the litigation... It's the environmental litigation. The litigation, all the litigation is not coming from Republicans.
12: No.
9: The litigation is coming from all the environmental rules that you created.
12: Yes.
9: And now you want to get rid of the environmental rules. I mean, they're talking circles.
12: Yeah. Yeah.
9: They're
12: as
9: just,
12: they always do. As they always do.
9: Becerra was best, though. No. Low-speed delivery of high-speed rail, no. High-speed delivery of high-speed rail, yes.
12: Yes.
9: Did they workshop that in a meeting? Here's the answer to this question.
12: Yeah, probably.
9: Wow.
12: Yeah.
9: Now let's play this. This is from Citadel CEO Ken Griffin, who, remember, Mondami went in front of his place and said, we're going to tax this guy.
12: Yeah.
9: Because he has a, $200 million place or whatever.
12: Right, yeah.
9: We're going to tax him. Well, he made it clear. Okay, we're going to be moving jobs out of New York City. Made it clear on CNBC. Here we go. Listen to this one.
15: The only decision that we've made with no regrets in the last few days is to expand the size of our office footprint in our new Miami headquarters.
16: Just in the last few days you made that?
15: Yes.
16: Reaction to New York?
15: In reaction to New York. We filed the permit with the city of Miami. We've added several hundred thousand square feet of new space in our new building. We will add far more jobs in Miami over the next decade as an immediate and direct consequence of the mayor's poor decision here with respect to his posting of that video.
9: What I found interesting is that, you know, remember when that projection came out as to the population of Texas, which would be by in 75 years, by the end of this century, will be 100 million. And Dallas-Fort Worth itself will almost have the population of California.
12: You know,
9: it does right now. Well,
12: yeah.
9: Not California's at 40, be like over 35 million people in North Texas. And the other prediction they made
10: is that New York City will no longer be the financial center of the United States. It will be Miami.
12: And, well, you know what scares me about that population thing? I saw a story the other day that says scientists are closing in on what they believe can happen genetically in order to increase the average lifespan to 200 years. No, thank you. I don't want that. My insurance isn't going to cover it. I'm not paying for it. No, I don't want to be around for that kind of chaos. Look, I want to live a relatively long life. No doubt. 200 years? No.
10: What would be the retirement age for Social Security if we lived to 200?
12: 150.
10: 160.
12: 160. I'm 160 years old. You don't look a day over 140. 160 is the new 120. No.
10: Gary, you're 180 and you're dating a 130-year-old.
12: You know who's behind this?
10: You cradle robber.
12: By the way, you know who's behind this research? Big candles. The birthday candle industry. Big candle. They're the ones behind it. Are you kidding me?
10: Oh my.
12: You know how many candles they'd sell? You know what it takes to get 200 candles on a birthday cake? Big Wax. They're behind it.
10: Oh, wow. Big Wax.
12: Big candle. It's a plot.
10: You know, man, I'd love to expand and have a long conversation on what society would be like if we all lived till 200.
12: I don't even want to know. I don't even want to know. Man, Walgreens would be so crowded. The line would be out the door every day. Every day. Pharmacies. Oh, man. My gosh. That'd be insane. And Ensure? Every podcaster would be endorsing Ensure. Every podcaster. Yeah,
10: that's
12: absolutely.
10: That's a heck of a long time, because if you look at it, I mean, it's you're talking about 120 years longer than the average person lives. What is it, in the mid 70s, right?
12: Right. Yeah.
10: And remember, that comes down because of accidents.
12: Right.
10: You know, so that comes way down because of
12: right.
10: younger people dying in accidents. It's mm-hmm. probably more than that. I will say this, though, because my brother and I having conversations about, and I don't know how we got into it a couple of months ago,
12: mm-hmm.
10: about all the Hollywood people, you know, when you look at how young they died.
12: Mm-hmm. Yeah.
10: And like,
12: yeah.
10: And the first thing I look at now is, did they smoke? Did they drink?
12: Right.
10: And when you go back and you look at the amount of abuse these people did to their bodies. You know, It's like, you know, the stuff like it surprised me, because when Michael Landon died, he just looked so healthy.
12: Yeah. Yeah.
10: You know, I remember him being even on Johnny Carson.
12: Right.
10: But a month before he died.
12: Yeah.
10: Of pancreatic cancer.
12: Yeah.
10: And you felt so terrible. He goes, well, I probably, you know, abused my body a little bit. Then you find out afterwards, he's smoking 4 packs of cigarettes a day and drank all day, every day.
12: Right.
10: It's like. Yeah. My God, are you kidding me?
12: Mm.
10: You know, on the set, you know, wasn't like ever drunk, but was always drinking. And it's like,
12: right.
10: My God.
12: It was common.
10: You know, every 6 months I go to the doctor, because I'm a type 2 diabetic, and he says, your liver's looking really good. I'm like, is that my blood work?
12: Yeah.
10: He goes, overdid a little bit in your younger age, huh?
12: Right.
10: Just a slight thing. He goes, so did I.
12: Yeah.
10: But you think about that and you're like, you know, how young that, you know, they died, and now people can live relatively healthy lives. I will say, this is somebody who is 70. The joints go.
12: Mm. Yeah.
10: You know, and the one thing I do is, you know, constantly is a resistance training, because I don't want to get a knee replacement. I don't want to get a hip replacement.
12: Mm-hmm.
10: I'll probably do something about my ankle sooner or later, because mm-hmm. the tendonitis is really bad in it.
12: Yeah.
10: You know, whether I get steroid shots or whatever, right now I can handle it.
12: Right.
10: But, you know, you just think about that, the wear and tear, and if you ever could live to 200, you know, the medical procedures you'd have to go through in order to make, or unless whatever genetically they could do.
12: Well, talking about is basically the body repairing itself. Now, to what extent, you know, the articles are always too short because I always have a million questions. Yeah, but what does the research show about this or this? Or because you talk about how the spine breaks down, how joints break down.
10: Right.
12: And things like that. And if you're talking about repairing soft tissue, that's one thing. And would that apply to your knees and your hips and everything else? Then you get into bone density and everything else that becomes an issue. You know, so, yeah.
10: Or we end up like the Will Smith movie when they thought they had the cancer treatment.
12: Right. Yeah, exactly. Then it turns out to be, it turns people into zombies.
10: Yes.
12: Yeah. Right. Yeah.
10: And gasoline was still more expensive than it is right now.
12: Yes.
10: Except in California.
12: Right.
10: California is more expensive than it was in the movie.
12: Right. And they still had a Blockbuster video.
10: Yeah, they did. That's right. Yeah. They did have a Blockbuster, didn't they?
12: That's how old that movie is.
10: Wow.
12: It's crazy, right?
10: Yeah.
12: Yeah. I want nothing of, yeah. Look, I would like to live a long, healthy life. Not that long.
10: But the thing about, you know, Ken Griffin talking about, you know, they're going to move, you know, down to, you know, they're going to move much more of their jobs down to Miami.
12: Mm-hmm.
10: And we talked yesterday about the left and how they promote the worst characteristics of human beings, which is envy, jealousy, and selfishness. Yeah. And no respect for property rights.
12: Right.
10: You know, they respect, they want you to respect their property rights. They don't care to respect yours.
12: Right.
10: And to me, that's always been a huge problem. And they do that by calling themselves victims and implying that if you have more than they do, you must somehow be a bad person or be committing evil acts to get there.
12: Yeah, right. Exactly.
10: And that's how they justify not caring about your property.
12: Demonize.
10: Rights. Demonize. Yeah, you demonize. Exactly.
12: Yep.
10: And in a economic system that is based on everybody voluntarily doing something, there is no evil involved in it.
12: Right. There's none.
10: Because everybody is voluntarily cooperating.
12: Yep.
10: To buy your product, to do business with you.
12: To work for that company.
10: To work for that company. Right.
12: Yep. If you don't like it, vote with your dollar, vote with your feet.
10: And so, that's why I've said, go ahead, blue states, go ahead. Spend all the money, do everything, create this nirvana that you're talking about that you can create.
12: Yeah.
10: Because we need to have the examples of it failing miserably in the United States. It failed in the Soviet Union.
12: Yep.
10: It's failed in other places that have tried it. We have to try it. George Will was right. We have to try it and show the American public that it fails miserably. Hey. Because for some reason, they don't want to believe it. And that's because envy, jealousy, and selfishness always supersede any type of logic.
12: Mm-hmm.
10: We are Red Eye Radio.
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0: We are Red Eye Radio. He's Eric Hurley, and I'm Gary McNamara. I just love this story. Gwyneth Paltrow, the actress, is getting called out for what critics are calling out-of-touch comments when discussing the inequality of wealth. She was on a podcast and said, "How do you think we got to this place in culture where nothing matters, and now all that matters is these kind of super-rich white dudes who are breaking rules, setting rules, seemingly not caring so much about the downstream impact on everything from health to culture?" I have no idea what the hell she's talking about, but her critics had a reminder, you're worth $200 million.
1: Yeah. She's extremely wealthy. She's also white.
0: Exactly.
1: Yeah.

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0: We are Red Eye Radio. He is Eric Carlin, and I'm Gary McNamara. Yeah, so what I got out of really the last couple of days in California with both the mayoral debate last night and another governor's debate, I think it's really interesting because I know it's just California, but the fact is it's the place that has gone most bonkers liberal.
1: Yeah.
0: And you can see by the Democrats that are running that almost all of them were integral in creating the problems. They're not going to change what they believe,
1: no.
0: But they believe that really continuing the same thing that's being criticized is the way to success.
2: Yeah.
0: And they're not going to change.
2: Right.
0: And we'll have examples coming up.

0: Geico knows there's a home you and a road you. Right now you're hearing home you. 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
1: And staring at a not-so-motivational poster on my wall.
0: Meanwhile, road you never lacks motivation, because he's in an RV covered by Geico, with RV specialists who are as passionate about RVs as you. 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
3: ABC News, I'm Dave Packer. Passengers on a Dutch Hantavirus-infected cruise ship arriving in the Canary Islands overnight. Three people have died. The CDC officials will be standing by to meet the passengers. Dr. Maria Van Kerkhove, director of the Department of Epidemic and Pandemic Management.
4: Right now, there's nobody on board that has any symptoms, including passengers and crew. That's great news.
3: 17 Americans on board. First responders in Florida's Miami-Dade rushed to a popular sandbar Saturday afternoon after a boat explosion. 11 people taken to a local area hospital. In Denver, a Frontier Airlines jet hitting and killing a trespasser who was on the runway during takeoff. The engine went on fire when the man was partially sucked in. The plane evacuated a dozen passengers, reporting minor injuries. Investigators in Central California say a new search of property linked to the family of convicted killer Paul Flores did not uncover the remains of Kristen Smart nearly 30 years after she vanished. This is ABC News.
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0: We're Red Eye Radio. He's Eric Carly, and I'm Gary McNamara. So I know the markets yesterday reacted in a positive way. I didn't react in any way because I still don't have any more information than I did a couple of days ago. I still don't know where these negotiations are going. The only thing I do know is every time you extend it, the Iranian Revolutionary Guard believes you're weak.
1: Right. Yeah.
0: You may. Right. I'm not saying he is weak.
1: Right.
0: I'm saying that's what they believe.
1: Right.
0: Because that's been the history of the United States. Mm-hmm. They'll crumble.
1: Right. They'll stop.
0: Yeah. Yeah.
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4: ABC News, I'm Dave Packer. The cruise ship linked to a deadly hantavirus outbreak with 140 people on board, including 17 Americans, anchoring overnight off Spain's Canary Islands.
5: Authorities are currently investigating 8 cases related to the hantavirus outbreak and its origins. 3 people have died, all passengers of the MV Hondius. The MV Hondius has been traveling to the Canary Islands in Spain since it left Cape Verde on Wednesday.
4: ABC's Maggie Rooley. A boat explosion near a popular South Florida sandbar off Miami sent 11 people to the hospital with serious injuries Saturday afternoon. In Denver, a Frontier Airlines jet hitting and killing a person who was on the runway during takeoff. It started an engine fire. The plane was evacuated and 5 people were said to have been taken to the hospital. Under a new Trump administration proposal, guns could be mailed through the United States Postal Service. It's been illegal except for licensed dealers since the 1920s as part of efforts back then to curb crime. This is ABC News.
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8: And I'm Gary McNamara, along with Eric Harley, the death of Ted Turner and the life of Ted Turner coming up in just a minute.
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8: You know, with how Ted Turner changed the media landscape, without question, it's just, it's funny how when I think of Ted Turner, the first image that comes to my mind is the Atlanta Braves playing a game. It had to be sometime in the 90s. And the whole stadium's doing the tomahawk chop. And Jane Fonda's there looking really ticked off about it.
9: Yeah. Yeah, right. It's, well, WTCG, it was the super channel, one of the super channels, like WGN out of Chicago, on cable for the rest of us, right, around the country. Mm-hmm. And I know here in Texas, we watch WTCG on the weekends for the wrestling. But WTCG stood for Watch This Channel Grow. That was 1970. Next thing you know, CNN, I'm not sure if there's an apology that is due to anyone based on that. But if you look at the media empire that he built, and another thing that isn't always talked about. I mean, he was a top-notch sailor. This guy could sail. Also, landowner, the fourth largest landowner in the U.S., 2 million acres. And that's, you know, there, if you talk about going out and being very active and pursuing your, I guess, the American dream, really, then Ted Turner would be one of those where you could just look at the model of how he built his companies and how he invested his money. And it's a tremendous success story. There's no way around that. President Trump had some kind words. You know, it's an interesting day. If someone of note passes away and good things are said about that person by both Donald Trump and Jane Fonda. So there's that. Of course, Jane Fonda married to him for years and had some very kind words about him. President Trump knew him and they were good friends, had some kind words about him on Truth Social. But I always look at, you and I love to look into business models of companies, but especially when you can go back and trace everything back to the founder and follow the story along. President Trump alluded to the idea that that Ted Turner may not have liked the direction of CNN once he sold it. I really don't put much thought into that one way or the other. I know John Malone had talked about bringing CNN back. John Malone, another media mogul, and also owns 2.2 million acres of land in the U.S., part of the Warner Brothers group now, but was talking about bringing CNN back to the CNN headline days. And you and I kind of yawned at that because we're beyond that in terms of people's sensibility. I don't know what Ted Turner thought of CNN and his later years, but building that empire is not a small thing. If you go back to CNN, really where I guess they made their name was the first Gulf War and the coverage. Bernie Shaw, Wolf Blitzer, all of them that were covering that first Gulf War. And I remember a friend of mine, we were having dinner, and I said, so you going, you know, after dinner, you going somewhere? He says, nope, we're going to go home and watch the war. And all that was basically playing out on CNN and their live coverage of the first Gulf War. But then beyond that, of course, everything, a lot of stuff became opinionated, especially in the primetime hours. Well, and then 24/7. And it's where it is today. CNN is struggling. And I can't tell you how to correct that business model. I don't know. What's interesting is that Paramount is making the play now for Warner Brothers, which would include CNN as a property. And I don't know if that means Barry Weiss is going to be the head of CNN News as well as CBS News. I'm not sure if that's going to play out if that sale goes through, if that acquisition goes through. But it's always an interesting story when you follow the building of an empire. I think it's always intriguing. The ups and downs, regardless of what I think about the person, he had his liberal qualities and espoused those a lot. Remember, he wrote he wrote a check to the government. What was that? What was the point he was trying to make? He wrote a check to the government. Was it for debt? What was it? I forget what it was for, but he was trying to make a point. And I don't remember how large the check was, but it was like, yeah, all right. You know, we get the point, but a very unique personality and certainly a driven individual.
8: I remember he took over $100 million and gave it into a group to address population growth, which really, when you think about it, is bizarre.
9: Yeah.
8: I can't remember what year it was, but when he did that, it was just like.
9: Yeah. He donated approximately $31 million to the U.S. government. And the money was designated to pay off a specific debt the United States owed to the United Nations. So
8: he had bizarre opinions. For example, he believed that Iran should be able to have a nuclear weapon. For example, to talk about current things.
9: Yeah,
8: and I remember him saying, he said, "Well, you know, the United States has tens of thousands. Israel has them. Why can't Iran?"
9: Right.
8: I mean, that came off as so incredibly naive because do you know anybody who has that position today? Even Democrats? Do any Democrats have that position?
9: I haven't heard them espouse that position, but right. If you ask them the question, a few of them might agree.
8: Somebody asked Mamdani that question.
9: Yeah.
8: We need somebody on the left to say, yes, they should. But so, I mean, he could have bizarre opinions because people went, what the hell is he talking about? Iran is not Israel. You know, I love the moral equivalency of a authoritarian theocracy, which is, you know, basically, you know, a dictatorship of a power council to a modern Western democracy of Israel. I've always loved how people attempt to make that moral equivalency and just say it. And he would do that all the time. And I thought that's to me where he became wacko on issues.
9: Yeah. Yeah, he was far beyond eccentric. He was just off the rails.
8: And the money he spent to stop, you know, population growth into the mid-90s and late 90s, he was still promoting, you know, we've got to stop this population growth.
9: Right.
8: Yeah, that's a problem, isn't it?
9: Yeah. Mm-hmm. Yeah.
8: Nobody's talking. You know what people are talking about the problem is now? Lack of population growth.
9: We're at a very, very low birth rate, for sure. Maybe he was worried about that because of how much land he owed. Worried about having to give that up, right? And I'm not going to be able to keep my 2 million acres if we keep up this boom in population.
8: I saw a just documentary yesterday, and I was doing work around the house. And you have YouTube on, and it just, you know, it's in random shuffle. And it came out, and it was so funny because it was about New York, and it said, people don't understand New York at all. People think New York and they think New York City. And they were talking about how big the Adirondacks, are.
9: Yeah.
8: You know, just how desolate New York can be and how, and it was a great point in this documentary. They were pointing out how everybody outside of New York City is furious at the power that New York City has. And the culture outside of New York City is completely different in the rest of the state.
9: Yeah.
8: And it's like, you know, because I would get that all the time. I don't get it as much anymore, but people would say, you can't be from New York. You don't have the accent. I'm from Buffalo. I have a Buffalo accent.
9: Yeah.
8: And it's like, no, I'm not from New York City.
9: Right.
8: The culture of Western New York, you know, Buffalo, Rochester, Syracuse, even Albany. Albany wouldn't be, and Syracuse wouldn't be Western. They'd be more central. But the culture is completely different. It's totally, and in the rural areas. Huh.
9: Yeah.
8: We said this before because people go, New York's as liberal as it can be. Mm. Yeah, in the urban areas, they are. The suburbs and the rural areas, absolutely not. I bet you that I could go back in a couple of weeks when I go to see Dad again. I bet you I could go out just 10 minutes from my father's house and I would see anti-gun control signs on people's houses.
9: Hmm.
8: still from that 10 years ago when they passed the new gun control law.
9: Right, yeah.
8: Bet you would still see, because they were all over the place.
9: Mm-hmm, mm-hmm.
8: I mean, it's, rest in peace. He had been sick for a lot of years, though, I think.
9: Yeah. He gave a billion in 97. He took $1 billion, and because he couldn't give it directly to the UN, started the United Nations Foundation. It was a public charity to broaden U.S. support for the United Nations. Yeah.
8: Mm.
9: Yeah. I got nothing to say there. You know what I mean? It tells you where he is.
8: Yes.
9: I mean, he was just, it was beyond bizarre. I understand Trump being friends with him because
8: they
9: were both business moguls.
8: Yeah.
9: There was no way they weren't going to rub elbows at some point.
8: I'm sure if you talk to him, he'd be a nice guy. I remember one time, I was working in, this was in New York, in Western New York, and we had to do some type of television commercial down in Atlanta. And I forgot whether it was a Friday or Saturday, but we walked into the CNN. We took a tour and went into where CNN used to be.
9: Mm-hmm.
8: We walked in. The receptionist was there, and we said, yeah, we're from a radio station. Just wanted to say hi. I'll show you around. She showed us the studios. We walked through the whole thing.
9: Mm-hmm.
8: It was unbelievable. It was really cool.
9: Wow.
8: And remember how big of a factor CNN was when they first came in.
9: Yeah, I mean,
8: you think
9: again,
8: about the Gulf War and everything else. You mentioned that.
9: The first Gulf War, you know, it was being said, I think they were just kind of joking, that when that all started, their set was basically made out of cardboard. I mean, they didn't really have much in terms of equipment. I mean, it was a very small operation, relatively speaking, compared to what cable news, I guess, is today. But it was all about the coverage of the first Gulf War. I mean, everybody was watching Bernie Shaw, Wolf Blitzer, and anybody else that was covering the war.
8: Who?
9: Yeah. Bernie Shaw.
8: No.
9: Wolf Blitzer.
8: Yeah. I can't believe you went to the same high school I did. I just wanted to say that was all.
9: I know. I can't believe you bring it up every time we say his name.
8: I'm jealous.
9: Yeah. It is jealousy, isn't it?
8: He's a more popular alumni than I am.
9: Yeah. Clearly.
8: Yeah. We are Red Eye Radio.
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0: We are Red Eye Radio. He is Eric Cronin. I'm Gary McNamara. Yeah, I remember. I remember watching more baseball when I lived in Navarre, Florida,
1: mm-hmm.
0: Navarre Beach between Pensacola and Fort Walton Beach. When I worked there in the '80s, started there in early '83. It was after the Atlanta Braves made their postseason run with Dale Murphy.
1: Right.
0: And my next door neighbor, I lived in a little cottage on the beach. He lived in a trailer. Dangerous Dan Patrick.
1: Mm-hmm.
0: Just a great radio announcer.
1: Mm.
0: Every time they'd play and they were on TV, he'd come on over to my house and we'd drink Hawaiian punch. Just Hawaiian punch, by the way. No alcohol in the punch.
1: No.
0: And eat Entenmann's donuts.
1: Wow.
0: With the chocolate frosting on.
1: Wow.
0: And that's how I watched more baseball in that time and actually became a fan of the sport because of that.
1: Mm.

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5: From ABC News, I'm Brian Clark. Passengers have begun to disembark from the MV Hondius since the Dutch cruise ship hit by Hantavirus now docked in Spain's Canary Islands. Monica Garcia is Spain's health minister.
6: The entire operation is proceeding normally. And as I said, the first to disembark will be the Spanish citizens.
5: There are people from more than 20 different countries on the ship, and ABC's Maggie Rulli is in the Canary Islands with more on the plans to get them all home. That includes the 17 Americans.
7: The Spanish government wants to get those passengers off of the Canary Islands and onwards towards their home countries. Now, for the Americans, that means they'll be met and escorted by the CDC, taken back to the States, and sent straight to the National Quarantine Unit in Omaha, Nebraska.
5: Health officials maintain there is a low risk to the public from Hantavirus. A potential boat explosion in South Florida near a popular sandbar sent more than a dozen people to hospitals on Saturday. This witness said the blast sent people flying off the boat.
8: I saw 12 stretchers leave with people very badly burned. Just like gasoline explosion, it's just quick and it's just terrible.
5: Miami-Dade police say 15 people were transported to hospitals. There's no word on their conditions. Latest test of the Middle East ceasefire coming in Kuwait, where the Kuwaiti military says it's responding to a drone attack. The U.S., meanwhile, waiting for Iran's latest response to a proposed agreement that could end the war and reopen the Strait of Hormuz. ABC's Tom Sufi Burge is in Tel Aviv.
9: President Trump telling a French reporter he expects to hear from Iran, quote, very soon. The president reportedly telling French TV the Iranians still very much want to conclude a deal. If a deal is made, the U.S. would gradually ease its military blockade in exchange for Iran allowing safe passage for the 1,500 commercial vessels trapped in the waters west of the Strait of Hormuz.
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0: Welcome back to The Ramsey Show in the Fairwinds Credit Union Studio. I'm George Camel, joined by bestselling author Dr. John Deloney, and we're taking your calls at 888-825-5225. Rochelle is in Sacramento up next. Rochelle, how are you doing?
1: I'm doing well. How are you two?
0: Fantastic. How can John and I help today?
1: So my husband and I are considering purchasing a new home. Our house is currently up for sale. We've identified a property that we would like to purchase. With the equity from the sale of our current home, we would have a rather sizable down payment, looking to put down at least 50%, if not 60%, on a new house. My husband has brought up the idea of getting a first lien HELOC with a sweep account versus a conventional mortgage. And he's explained to me that with this first lock HELOC with a sweep account, rather than getting into a 15 or a 30-year loan, we would be able to pay off a $400,000 mortgage in 8 years.
0: So I was wondering. Is he clarifying?
1: No, the speaker came on his phone. I apologize.
0: Oh, it's all good.
1: So I was wondering, it sounds great. I've never heard of this before. So I was wondering what you guys thought about that.
0: So this in the TikTok world is called velocity banking. He may have heard about it on social media. I don't know where, you know, this is it, but it's a trend where they call it like a mortgage accelerator. And the idea is there's this revolving line of credit, almost like a big credit card that's secured by your house, but it's your only loan on the property. So you're right. It's your first lien in that there is no mortgage there. And so then what you do is you dump all of your income into this HELOC, draw it out for expenses. And if you do it perfectly, you can save a little bit on interest, which supposedly pays off the house faster. So that's what he is wanting to do. There's still a lot more risk with it, and it sounds sophisticated, and it's more complex, and that doesn't make it better. So have you guys priced out a traditional 15-year mortgage on this?
1: We've priced out a 30. We have not priced out a 15.
0: Okay. I would price out a 15 and see if you guys can afford that payment where it's a quarter of your after-tax monthly income. And if not, it tells me the house that you're looking to buy is too much house.
1: So your recommendation would not be to do a first lien?
2: No,
0: I wouldn't do
1: it. With a sweep account?
2: No.
0: And I think the way he found this was probably online. And there's a bunch of people out there who are proponents of this. And again, it's called velocity banking. You can look this up on social media, and it's going to be some slick dude telling you how this is the hack. Here's the only hack that works. You get a 15-year mortgage, which is going to have a lower interest rate than either of these, and then you pay it off aggressively.
2: Here's the thing, that if you take out if you have a $400,000 mortgage and y'all put down 50% and you have $200,000 left, there is no secret loan that makes you not have to pay back $200,000 plus interest. And so the only true way, we can do a 30-year note, but we can pay it off in 8 years. You're still going to pay back that money plus interest. And so if y'all want to pay it off in 8 years, that's amazing. Pay it off in 8 years. But that just means every month you're going to be paying more towards the principal balance to pay it off faster. But there's not like a secret loan you can do that you pay back $100,000 to pay off $200,000. You get what I'm saying? Like, the whole hack is technically you can get a lower interest rate, and technically you can take that lower interest rate that you're paying and pay off more principal. But the same thing applies, just paying it faster.
1: Understood. The way he was explaining it to me, and this is kind of where my brain starts to shut down and my eyes glaze over. He's more of the finance person. He was explaining to me that it gets paid off quicker because they compound the interest daily?
0: Yeah, the way it's calculated. That's where the interest savings come in. But there's still all of the elements of a HELOC, which is a variable interest rate, which means the payment can go up. The banks can freeze or call the line, which adds more risk to it. It's a revolving line of credit secured by your home. And so all of that just makes me go, why are we doing all this? Why all this gyration to maybe save a little bit of interest?
2: Especially with all the volatility in the world right now, like, go back 10 years. In your life, can you have imagined now? Right? No, none of us could have. And so with all the volatility in the world, the chances of me touching a variable interest rate is zero.
1: Right.
2: Right. And so you can get in if you got in today and the banks and suddenly Jerome Powell comes up tomorrow and says, hey, because of X, Y, or Z, we're raising interest. Like, man, y'all are on the hook for it.
1: Right.
0: And there's far more of these ending up in foreclosure versus a 15-year mortgage. And so that's where I go, okay, why aren't we doing a 15-year mortgage and just putting extra on the principal? It's the exact same thing without all the extra risk and complexity.
2: I'll go one more. I'm putting my baggage out in the world, so this may not be you and your husband, but if you give me a revolving line of credit and suddenly I don't like my floors, I'm going to get new floors because it's not real money. It's just coming out of the revolving line of credit. Oh, we need to fix this cabinet. We need to get a new fridge. Let's just go ahead and do it. It becomes not real money, and I'm just going to lock myself in and pay it off, and if I want to accelerate and pay it off faster, I'm going to do that.
0: I don't know that we can convince your husband, but I hope we convinced you, which I hope puts enough of a wedge between you guys that you don't do this.
2: And here's my rule of thumb, George. If somebody's explaining something to me, you know who I learned this from, of all people? Ashton Kutcher.
0: Not on my bingo card.
2: And here's why. He was talking about, somebody was asking him once on a panel, why do you seem to have so much success with these companies you invest in as an angel investor? And I forgot all, I think Airbnb and
0: Pop Chips.
2: And Uber. So he got in on the ground floor of all these things. And he said I think he dropped out of high school, or maybe he finished high school but didn't go to college. And he said his one line was, explain this to me like I'm a high school dropout, or explain this to me like I'm a high schooler. And if they couldn't do it, I didn't invest. And so for me, when somebody's trying to explain to me a thing we're getting into, and hey, Deloney, I want you to invest in this thing, if my eyes start glazing over, that I'm out. If you can't explain it to me very simple, here's why, here's the terms, here's the payout, or here's the risk we're all going to take together. If you can't do that in a sentence or two, I'm not going to participate in it.
0: Yeah.
2: Because it's not worth all the complexity. Because now the more variables, the more fragile the whole system is. And the more dependent it is on other people to do what they said they're going to do, and that what those other people said they were going to, I'm out. It's too fragile.
0: Yeah. Well, there's a lot of people that talk about these things, and I see very few people actually doing it. I've never heard of someone saying, yeah, the way I paid off my house early was I did velocity banking.
2: I know zero people who have told me that line.
0: There's a lot of people talking about it, though, and so that tells me something. It gets the clicks and the views, but it doesn't work in reality. And you don't see the people who foreclose on their home. They're not sharing that on Instagram. They're only sharing the wins. And so I'm always very cautious with any financial advice on the internet that I don't understand. And we always tell people, don't invest in anything you don't understand. The same applies to crazy mortgage hacks. Here's a hack. Get as small of a loan as possible on as short of a term as possible and pay extra towards it. Ta-da. I can understand that. I could explain that to my toddler and she would get it.
2: Hacked.
0: There you go. So the real question is, how are you going to approach this with your husband in a way where you come to a compromise? And I hope that compromise is go with the thing that you both understand, that you both can handle.

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1: Today's question comes from Carlos in Texas. He says, my preteen son has his own YouTube channel, and he's on pace to earn over $5,000 a month soon. Should he be tithing on this income? How much should I encourage him to save or invest versus spend? He understands taxes, so we've got that part down. Left to his own devices, of course, he's a preteen kid, he would buy all the Legos in the world.
0: Yes.
1: Of course. That's
0: this
1: awesome.
0: Is fantastic.
1: That means he's a good, regular preteen kid, and he's an adult in his life to help steward how he spends his money.
0: Yeah. So he's making, I mean, if he's on pace to do $5,000 a month soon, that's $60,000 a year that a preteen is making.
1: Right.
0: Which tells me he's what, 11 or 12?
1: Possibly.
0: That's pretty nuts.
1: That's great. So, like, right off the top, we can just do the math real quick. Some people, and I'm assuming tithing, it means you're a person of faith. And so tithing, some people tithe off the top line, meaning you would tithe at 10%, $6,000 a year if you're making 60. Some people tithe on after taxes are gone. What am I bringing home that I can spend? They tithe off that. Every one of those things is a matter of you and your spirit. But I do, George, think it's important to teach kids. We save a piece of our money. We give away a piece of our money. Even if you're not a person of faith, generosity has all, I mean, it's wired into us. It's part of our psychological and emotional and spiritual health. And you have money to spend. And George, I like the idea with a preteen kid when it comes to spending. So after you've saved a chunk of money, after you've given a chunk of money, I like to let young kids, my kids, kind of buy what they want to buy because that's the way they learn. Oh, I wish I had that $100 instead of that completed Lego set. Or maybe they get that completed Lego set and it's great and they learn what they like and don't like. But man, watching my 10-year-old navigate, I got $50 and I want to go buy a thing. Are you sure? Yeah, I really want to buy it. And then the next time she saves up some money, she wants to buy something. Then we could say, hey, where's that thing you bought last month or 2 months ago or 3 months ago? Oh, yeah. Do you really want that? No, I don't want
0: that. They sort of learn.
1: So they learn
0: temporary
1: by doing.
0: Effects of stuff.
1: Yeah. Telling a preteen, you don't really want those Legos. They're like, yeah, I do. And so I like letting them, when they have their spend money, kind of let them buy what they want to buy. Unless, obviously, not Grand Theft Auto or something, but like within your family's values. But I like them to learn that lesson. But they should be saving some. They should be giving some. And that's going to be a personal decision.
0: Yeah. And at this age, it's less about, you know, you got to be legalistic
1: militant,
0: about these percentages.
1: Yeah.
0: It's more about, hey, are you kind of budgeting this money like a business, like a profit and loss statement?
1: Right.
0: So I would have him, you know, jump on every dollar, make a free account and put his $5,000 there and say, all right, I'm going to give 10%, $500 to the tithe. I want to invest $1,000. Before I ever get to enjoy the money, I'm going to sort of eat the vegetables, do the things I know are good for my future, good for me now. Invest $1,000. Maybe you save $2,000. He's probably has some goals to like get a car one day when he's 16. Mm-hmm. And I would spend $1,000. I feel like it's a reasonable amount out of $5,000 for a kid with no expenses. Let him do it. Let him see what's actually worth putting his money into and what's not. And even reinvesting into the business.
1: Yeah.
0: And maybe you want to upgrade equipment.
1: That's right. There you go. And for a young kid, especially, I think for adults too, but for a young kid, I think it would be valuable, let's say he's 12, to say how much, if you make $60,000, which by the way, if you're living off YouTube, they change their algorithm every other week, and so best of luck to you. But college, would we want to put $150,000 in a college fund? So let's reverse engineer that by month. What would we need to start saving now that would get us that amount of money? You want a car when you're 16, you're 12 now, so that's 4 years away. Let's say we want $20,000 for a car. What would we need to start saving now? So creating long-term sinking funds will teach him at a young age, like, okay, if I want something big, like college, like a house, like a car, I got to start planning now for those things when I get there.
0: And if you can teach him about taxes, about quarterly estimated payments and self-employment
1: tax,
0: it's an extra 15%.
1: So he's won.
0: Like, as soon as that check hits his account, 30% goes into a savings account earmarked for taxes.
1: Yes.
0: If he learns that now, he's never going to be calling in saying, I owe the IRS $150,000 because I didn't realize I owe taxes on this money. That's adults call into the show doing that. So if a 12-year-old can figure this out,
1: I heard Dave say this once, that one of the greatest tricks the government ever pulled was the automatic tax deduction, that if every American had to write a check every month for
0: their
1: taxes,
0: show up at the tax office and hand over a check or cash,
1: we'd be paying a lot more attention to what the government spends.
0: We'd be throwing some tea in the harbor again, I think.
1: Correct. So you want to change culture? You want to create a generation of libertarians? Have your 12-year-old start making some money and saying, oh, you made $5,000 this month, $2,400, not yours. Like, why not? Well, you know.
0: Ouch.
1: We got to keep these pet projects going.
0: That's a great problem to have. And again, we don't know how long this is going to last.
1: Sure.
0: So enjoy the ride while it lasts and make sure that he, you know, keeps his head on straight and watches his mental health, because YouTube can be a wild place. All right. John is in Orlando up next. John, welcome to the show.
2: Hey, thanks for having me, guys. How you doing?
0: We're doing great. What's your question today?
2: Okay, so I'm 52. I have a 9-year-old son I have 50-50 custody of. I make about $65,000 a year. 25% of that is being garnished, and that'll be going on for about year and a half. I have an additional $25,000 in IRS debt and $25,000 in credit card debt. I have just come upon and found these trading cards, baseball cards, that I had put away, and they are now worth a lot of money. They're liquid up to about, I'd say, over $200,000.
0: Wow.
2: They're like Shohei Ohtani rookie cards that are signed. I don't have any savings. The divorce was bad.
1: You went through a pretty rough season, huh?
2: Yes, it was really bad. I lost my dad. I lost my job of 12 years. Then I got divorced. My son was born I don't want to give the exact date, but in December. I lost my job the following January. I had bought my first house 6 months before that we moved into.
0: Wow.
2: And then I got divorced 2 years later. It was just I lost my dad 9 months before my son, 10 months before my son was born.
0: Okay.
2: So it was a bad time.
0: Yeah.
2: Made bad choices. The 401k was emptied out when I lost my job. The best thing that happened was I stayed at home with my son for 9 months, and that was a great time. But we went through my 401k at that time, and due to that, and because I was in a different state at that time, they wanted the taxes on that money from the 401k distribution that was early. And I had also inherited some money from my dad, which they wanted from that too. Unfortunately, I wasn't in Florida at the time, or else I would have been fine from what I've learned. So anyway, what I want to ask is, I have this debt, I have these cards that are probably going to be even worth more money down the line. But I have this debt now, and I want to leave something for my son. And I can't just see

0: because you're going to have capital gains on that.
1: Yeah, my work does offer 4% match, which I haven't signed up for yet because I didn't know if I was going to go bankrupt before I realized what I had.
0: Not anymore. This is your fresh start,
1: right,
0: man.
1: Right.
0: I would pay off the debt.
1: They offer the 401k pre-tax or the Roth IRA up to 4%.
0: Yeah.
1: You do the Roth IRA.
0: I mean, I love the after-tax option because then it's going to grow tax-free for the rest of your life. And so I would definitely pay off the debt, get the emergency fund, get the 4% at least, fund a Roth IRA. And if you hang on the line, I'll send you my book, Breaking Free from Broke, to walk you through that whole plan. But I would sell these cards to give yourself a fresh start.
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7: BC News, I'm Brian Clark. Spanish health officials are overseeing the disembarkation of passengers from the Dutch cruise ship hit by hantavirus. There are 17 Americans on board the ship, including Dr. Stephen Kornfeld from Bend, Oregon. He says he jumped into action to help passengers after the ship's doctor got sick.
8: I was already embroiled in it. So there's no way I was going to just go back to my room and say, I'm just a passenger, leave me alone. And then it just kind of escalated.
7: The American passengers will be flown to Nebraska for evaluation and quarantine. Fire officials in Miami-Dade County, Florida, say 15 people were transported to hospital Saturday after a possible boat explosion near a popular sandbar. They have not released information about their conditions. Kuwait's defense ministry says it responded to a drone attack, the latest test to the ongoing ceasefire, as the U.S. awaits Iran's response to its latest proposal to end the war and reopen the Strait of Hormuz. This is ABC News.
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0: 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Jordan is in Miami up next. Jordan, welcome to the show.
1: Thank you.
0: Sure. How can we help today?
1: Hey, I'm just trying to figure out how I get out of this momentum of just wanting to keep going just with my life in general. I'm at like a point, I'm at like a breaking point in my life where I'm currently stuck in the city I'm at with the job I'm not good at. And I'm 3,000 miles away from home, so it's kind of been a little hard for me.
2: Yeah. Hey, do me a huge favor. Talk right into the phone, brother. Why are you stuck in Miami?
1: So I recently bought a car from a dealership that they claimed had no problems up in Idaho. And I had a friend who does door-to-door sales, and he's like, hey, let's do some sales with me. I'm like, you know, what's going to hurt doing that? I reach Nebraska. My car has transmission problems. I take it to Subaru. They can't buy it off me. So I have to leave it in storage unit, fly out down here with the rest of the money I had. And now I'm just struggling with sales. I'm just lost of what I need to do. Plus I'm in debt. So,
2: but I mean, when you say stuck, If
0: can you legally move tomorrow?
2: Yeah, could you get a bus pass, or could you like just suck it up and call your parents and say, I need a bus pass home and go home?
1: I don't have parents.
2: Okay. Could you work really hard for the next 30 days and get a bus pass and go home and get out of this mess?
1: That's the issue. It's like, I feel like everything I do, for the past week, I've been busting my butt. I've been out there 10, 12 hours a day trying to make these sales.
0: Doing door-to-door sales?
1: Yes, sir.
0: What are you selling?
1: Pest control.
0: Are you making money doing it? What's your average week or month look like?
1: So the average week is around $4,000. That's just in like sale commission, which is only like $1,000. Personally,
0: $4,000 a week.
1: The market, it's based off the commission. So we sell $1,000, but that's for the company.
0: Okay, what are you taking home though? What ends up in your bank account at the end of the week?
2: $1,000 a week.
1: A little less, probably like $600.
0: So you're making about $2,400 take home pay doing this?
1: Yes, sir.
0: Okay. And that's going to stay that way for the foreseeable future. I mean, this is you busting it.
1: Yeah.
0: For $600 a week. What's stopping you from going to find a different job in Miami?
1: Well, the way they have it around here is it's like a hotel room with three rooms, and it's just a rent problem. And I don't have, if I tell them, like, hey, I need to find a different job, I don't know if they're going to allow me to stay. So it's either.
0: So you're living rent-free as part of the deal?
1: No, it's $800 a month.
0: So you could find a couple of roommates and go elsewhere.
2: Yeah, this is like indentured servanthood, man.
1: Right.
0: I don't think you're as stuck as you think you are. I think you're just depressed.
2: Yeah.
0: And you don't have the energy to get unstuck.
1: Right.
2: Where's your parents, brother? What happened to him?
1: They passed away.
2: When did they pass away?
1: Last year.
2: Okay. Do you have siblings?
1: They also passed away.
2: So you lost everybody in your family?
1: It was a hit and run with a drunk guy and hit by a semi truck.
2: Man, I'm so sorry, brother.
0: Awful. You got any friends in the area?
1: I'm with my best friend. He's the one who's kind of like, because I've been working in Idaho, just as a manufacturing company, doing like AR triggers just for a, you know, 16-hour, and it was miserable. And he was like, dude, we got to get you out. We got to, you know, get some life back into you. And I was starting to believe him because it's Miami. I mean, who doesn't have fun in Miami? And I was just like, yeah, man, let's do it, whatever. And then as life can't get worse, this dealership screwed me over with my dream car that I saved up a lot to buy.
0: What do you owe in the car?
1: $21,000.
0: And what's it worth?
1: About $25,000.
0: Is that in its current condition, it's worth 25?
1: No, in its current condition, it's probably worth like $8,000 because there's transmission problems.
0: And you can't afford a new transmission, obviously.
1: No.
0: And what other debt do you have?
1: In a storage unit in Nebraska.
0: What debts do you have?
1: I have a personal loan for about $3,000. I was hoping to use that to kind of just get me a little push forward while I'm in Miami. I mean, so far it's not going horrible. I just need to find a way to get myself out of this mentality where I'm not good enough to, or where I feel like I'm not trying enough to make these sales or keep going.
2: Bro, I know you feel like you're at the bottom right now, but I'm telling you right now, I've been doing this for my whole career. You had a massive loss in your life, and you got to go sit down with somebody. And I know you can say you don't have time or you don't even have the resources. I'll give you 6 months free with BetterHelp, but I think you're going to need some in-person sitting with somebody to metabolize the amount of grief and loss you've experienced in the last year.
1: Right.
2: And I'm just telling you, therapy changed my life. I'm still here because of it, and it's worth it, and you're worth it, but you got to go sit down and talk to somebody. You're not going to be able to power through this because there's nothing to power through.
1: Right. It's kind of like treading through mud with...
2: That's right. That's right. And another loan's not going to get it. A dream car is not going to get it.
0: Even another job isn't going to heal it.
2: Yeah. 16 hours. Another job might give you some margin. It might keep you from feeling like you're living a failure factory, right? I would be terrible at door-to-door salesman. I would do it if that's the only way I could feed my family, but I'd be terrible at it. I don't want you doing something that you're terrible at that is just compounding this vision of yourself in the mirror.
1: Yeah. And it's like, I do have a dream. I want to help people. I've always talked with my parents about this because they've always noticed it about me. I want to help people, especially literally the situation I'm in right now. Like, that's what I want to do. I want to, you know, be able to tell my story or, you know, help them. So I want to be a psychology.
2: That's awesome. But listen, you can't give what you don't have.
1: Right.
2: And so the best therapist I know as friends and colleagues, myself, the people who are best at helping others have had their own journey getting the help they needed.
1: Right.
2: And it's you just opening your hands up saying, okay, I've tried a new car. I've tried a new job. I've tried a new state. I've tried a new location. It's time for me to get with a professional and face this head on.
1: Right.
2: But I would tell you, I don't think you're broken. I think your body is trying to take care of you, man. And it's just saying, hey, we got a lot to metabolize and a lot to process and a lot to walk through. It's so, so much, brother.
1: Right.
2: Okay, so hang on the line here. I'm going to hook you up with 6 months of BetterHelp licensed counseling so you can get started today. You can reach out to them today, and then hopefully they can connect you with some resources in your local area.
0: I'd also like to get them a copy of your book, John.
2: Yeah, I'll send you Building an Anxious Life. I'll send you the audio book and the regular book. Maybe you can listen to it while you're walking door to door, but it's not going to be the thing that fixes you in this moment. I don't think you're broken. I don't think you need fixing. I think you need healing. And I think you need somebody to sit with you for a season. But man, we're praying for you, and we'll be walking along. We'll give you the resources we got. We'll send you every dollar too to help you get your money screwed on straight. But man, for as hard as you're working for $600 a month, maybe a fast food job or something would help.
0: Hey guys, George Camel here. So you're thinking about buying or selling your home, and you probably have a million questions. 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

0: Sean is in Daytona Beach up next. Sean, welcome to the show.
1: Hi, thanks for having me.
0: Absolutely. How can we help today?
1: All right, so I'm a merchant marine. I've been a merchant marine for about 20 years.
2: Hey, Rich, do me a huge favor, Sean. Talk directly into the phone for me.
1: Sure.
2: There you go.
1: I am a merchant mariner. I've been one for about 20 years now.
2: Awesome.
1: I have multiple jobs, but my primary is being a merchant marine. My other is I'm an over-the-road trucker, and I do construction and that sort of deal, too. But basically what ended up happening to me was I was married for 10 years, and I had moved up pretty high on the ships. I was doing about $110,000 a year for myself, and then my ex-wife was doing an additional maybe 50 or so. So we had the bills associated with the $160,000 a year household. During COVID, I got forced to step away from my job because I didn't get vaccines because I didn't trust it. And also I wanted to retire to be home with my young child. So basically I forcibly retired with about $100,000 in the bank. And then we got hit by a hurricane, and I had to do a second mortgage on the home from the SBA to, you know, pay for the roof, the fence, and everything that got destroyed. And then we got talked into the solar panels. And while I was home, I was working 10 jobs and making about an eighth of what I was making on the ship. So my ex-wife decided that because, and this is what she said to my face, because I was making less than her, she lost all respect for me as a man, and then she cheated on me with someone who made way more. And, yeah, so the divorce happened, just settled the middle of last year, and I went back to the ship because I was not mentally healthy. And in order to keep my kid through the divorce, I basically had to swallow all of the bills for $160,000 a year household. And by stepping away, I lost my promoted position. So now I've gone from about 110 a year personally down to about 74. So I have about $250,000 worth of debt, and almost all of it is in the household, but I'm just so stressed.
2: Yeah. All right. So how can we, you've been through a lot. How can we help?
1: Well, I just think I might need somebody to tell me that my 5-year plan is somewhat workable and that I'm not an idiot, but it's
0: 5-year plan to what? What's the goal for you?
1: To be able to actually retire and actually go see my son.
0: How old are you?
1: He's 6. But he is barely in the past. I'm 37.
0: Okay, why do you need to retire in 5 years or else? Where did that come from?
1: Well, I don't need to. That's kind of what I would like to do. At least retire from this career and do something.
0: When you say retire, you mean you have enough assets that replace your income to cover your bills and lifestyle, correct?
1: By retire, I mean be able to shift into a career where I can remain in the area of my home.
0: Got it. So you just want like an encore career that keeps you local?
1: Right.
2: Because, okay.
1: I mean,
0: that's
1: currently,
0: the goal.
1: I'm an over-the-road trucker and a merchant mariner.
2: Okay. Here's the thing. I know these conversations are really compressed. And so what I'm hearing is, and none of your plan is going to work unless you make this change, okay?
1: Right.
2: You have to take ownership of all the choices you've made. Because the way you told that story, other than your wife being like a horrific human, right? Other than that, every choice you made from I had to get a second mortgage, I got talked into the solar panels, even though I had 100 grand in the bank, I had to do this, I had to do that, I chose, like, I want you to take ownership of, I made some choices that have landed me here, or I made some choices that gave me no margin, and then boom, I got hit with a literal hurricane and a hurricane inside my marriage, and I had no cushion because I made some choices. And when you take that level of ownership, this is all neuroscience, brother. It puts you back in the driver's seat of your own life. And it begins to...
1: I'm fully aware that I made some mistakes here.
2: Okay, awesome. So I'm hard-pressed to believe that a guy that works as hard as you do, that has the skill set you have, could not find a $75,000 a year construction job or a building job in your local community. Am I crazy?
1: No, you're actually, that doesn't work. I have looked. There's very few jobs in my area that would pay that without forcing me to go get an entirely different skill set.
2: Okay.
0: You have like 7 skill sets. Get an 8th one.
2: Yeah, yeah.
0: What's stopping you?
2: That's what I'm saying. Like, the picture you had of your life, it's over now. It's ended.
1: Right.
2: And so the question before you is, do you want to keep living a life where you won't see your kid till you're 11? And I'm not judging that. I just want you to take ownership of, this is the choice I'm making. Or I'm going to sell this house and get a 1-bedroom apartment because this dream is over. And
1: well, I didn't really get to that part, but currently the house is on the market.
2: Okay, great.
1: It should sell somewhere between $215,000 to $230,000, which would give me roughly about $10,000 to $15,000 cash in hand.
2: Amazing.
0: Is that after you pay off the solar, pay off the second mortgage?
1: Yes.
2: Awesome.
0: Okay, great.
2: Amazing.
0: So that gets us,
2: I'm proud of you for that.
0: That gets rid of a large majority of the debt. What other debts are there in this
1: $250,000? I just managed to pay off $25,000 worth of credit card debt while I've been out here.
2: Amazing. That's awesome.
1: So I've still got an additional $5,800 worth of credit card debt. My ex-wife's car loan is still in my name, but she pays on that, thankfully. But basically, what I'm seeing for my future here is I need to be a merchant marine because it's for my child's health insurance. Free of charge, no, nothing.
0: Got it.
1: So
2: okay,
1: that
2: so
1: saves me.
2: I personally, like, you just laid out a map, and I'm hearing a man stand up and get in the driver's seat of his own life. I'm going to sell this house, and I'm going to have $15,000 in the bank, and I'm going to pay off this $5,800 credit card. I'm going to owe nobody anything. And then, dude, if you go make $50,000 as a school teacher, it will come with health insurance. Personally, I would choose less money and more time with my kid than I would never see my kid for this quote-unquote free health care. That free health care is coming at a major cost to your relationship with your son, to your psychological well-being, to your overall financial well-being. And so you make some sacrifices like you're making right now. I'm going to be a 1-bedroom apartment dad right now. That's the world. That's the cards I've got. And I'm going to be a teacher. And on the weekends, I'm going to drive trucks. And in the evening, I'm going to repair, I don't know, people's front porches or something, because you've got that skill set. I'm going to do what I got to do to scratch and claw. I'm telling you, man, that kind of hard work gets rewarded over time. But you're making some amazing sacrifices, and also another foot is still trapped in this, well, I guess I gotta. And dude, I've got personal family and friends who are locked into a forever blue collar life that's killing them because I get a good deal on health insurance or whatever. And that's just not a trade.
0: This 160 grand lifestyle, your income got cut in half.
2: Yeah,
0: you have a $74,000 lifestyle now. And so you're going to have to make changes to your life, your budget, your career, to have this life you want. We're rooting for you. We think you have more agency than you think.
2: Yeah, and you're doing it. You're doing it.
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6: From ABC News, I'm Brian Clark. 17 Americans are on board the Dutch cruise ship that's now docked in the Canary Islands after it was hit by the hantavirus. And one of those Americans, Dr. Stephen Kornfeld of Bend, Oregon, stepped in to help the sick on board. He tells ABC's Maggie Rooley.
7: From the captain and the staff and the crew and the passengers, there were a lot of people kind of helping and working, and it really felt like a team.
6: He says everyone's looking forward to being closer to home as they disembark under Spanish government orders in the Canary Islands. The Americans will be flown to a quarantine in Nebraska. Health officials in the U.S. are monitoring some people who have already come into contact with some former passengers of the ships, as ABC's Stefan Kim.
8: Health teams are monitoring 9 Americans in 6 states. None have shown symptoms, including those 2 New Jerseyans.
9: Health officials in New Jersey are not releasing any other identifying details about those individuals to protect patient privacy. They say the risk to the public remains very low.
6: U.S. continues to wait for Iran's response to its latest proposal to end the war. As the ceasefire still holds, it's shaky. Kuwait's military says it responded to drone attacks today. There's also something that looks like an oil spill off the coast of Iran, but Iran insists its facilities have not been damaged, says ABC's Tom Sufi Burge.
10: The ceasefire hanging in the balance as the 2 trade attacks in the strait. Just this week, the U.S. military striking and disabling 3 Iranian-linked oil tankers, reinforcing the blockade on Iranian ports, which has halted Iran's exports and put pressure on the country's ability to store oil.
6: This Mother's Day, higher fuel costs means higher prices for florists. So some are trying to offset those costs, like Eric Luoma in Scottsdale, Arizona, offering Friday discounts to customers.
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22: Weekend. The war had shifted away from land. Then this happened. We start here. The Pentagon confirms it's fired on Iranian military targets.
23: They trifled with us today. We blew them away.
22: The President Trump is just describing this as a love tap. That cruise ship that carried the dreaded hantavirus makes its way to port.
24: Process just to get there, 3 days. It's a long time that they're spending on this ship.
22: Now the question is, can this strain spread beyond this boat? And Iran's not the only country where the White House is pressing for regime change.
25: The only lights on in this neighborhood are the ones that are powered by battery.
22: Our team went inside Cuba to learn whether an embargo is working. From ABC News, this is Start Here Weekend. I'm Brad Milkey. The ceasefire with Iran has been kind of a confusing one. For starters, Iran says the U.S. is constantly breaking it. Remember how President Trump instituted a blockade on the Strait of Hormuz, stopping ships from going in or out of Iran? Iran has said that should be considered an act of war. Meanwhile, Iran keeps firing on other vessels going through the strait, which you'd think would be a violation of the ceasefire, but the U.S. is not calling it that. President Trump is kind of treating these skirmishes like an unwanted distraction from what he really wants, which is to end this conflict.
26: It's going very smoothly, and we'll see what happens. They want to make a deal. They want to negotiate.
22: He's continually extended the ceasefire, pointing to peace talks that haven't resulted in much of anything. Through all this, though, one important dynamic has remained the same. Iran has not been blowing up U.S. naval vessels, and the U.S. has not been blowing up targets in Iran proper. Well, on Thursday, that dynamic might have shifted. ABC senior Pentagon reporter Louis Martinez is here. Louis,
15: It was Thursday afternoon when we started hearing Iranian officials saying there had been an explosion on one of their islands right in the Strait of Hormuz. What happened?
0: Well, Brad, it was a lot of confusion because no one was confirming exactly what was happening. But then eventually we got a statement from U.S. Central Command, and here's what happened. We got confirmation that there were three U.S. Navy destroyers that had been in the Persian Gulf, and as they were transiting out of the Persian Gulf through the Strait of Hormuz, they came under significant Iranian fire. We're talking drones, we're talking missiles, we're talking even small fast boats were headed towards the destroyers. And these destroyers, and through other means, the United States repel these attacks. And then what resulted was retaliatory strikes. Now, the Pentagon likes to call them self-defense strikes. And what happened was that through some means, either missiles or through some aircraft fire, they targeted those command and control areas, and specifically those missile launch areas near down the southern part of Iran. And that was the strikes that we heard about, because we had seen initial reports coming from the Iranians. We had seen initial reports, and maybe even something was happening in Tehran, but that wasn't the case. What was really happening was that as the United States received this fire, they then retaliated in force.
15: And but not just towards the boats or the drones, like they retaliated towards Iranian soil. That seems like the difference maker here.
0: That is exactly right. What was happening here was that they were retaliating against the locations on the ground inside of Iran where these drones and where these missiles had been launched from. Now, this is very different from what we had seen during what was called Project Freedom at the start of the week.
1: Project Freedom is designed to protect commercial shipping and help restore the flow of commerce.
0: The United States was providing that defensive umbrella for those two U.S. flagged ships to make their way through the Strait of Hormuz.
1: Two U.S. flagged merchant vessels have transited, and we anticipate more to transit over the coming days.
0: We learned that, yes, those two ships came under fire. U.S. Navy ships came under fire, but it was just in self-defense in that they brought down those weapons that were aimed at those ships. There was nothing launched towards Iran. It was everything that was just coming towards the ships and was easily brought down, according to the top commander of CENTCOM.
15: President Trump told R. Rachel Scott on a phone call this was a quote, love tap. What does that mean?
0: That is the president's colorful interpretation of what we call these self-defense strikes, because these strikes, they're retaliatory. They are not something that is going to escalate a renewal of the hostilities with the United States and Iran.
26: They should not have done that today. We thought they might. We didn't know, but we were prepared.
0: If we were talking in military terms, this is something that's called a proportional strike.
15: So that's code for we're not ending the ceasefire. This isn't the end of that.
0: That's correct. I think that's the president's interpretation of, no, the ceasefire is being held. This is just the United States launching proportional response against those places.
2: Is the ceasefire with Iran still on?
26: Yeah, it is. It's they trifled with us today. We blew them away. They trifled. I call that a trifle. I'll let you know when there's no ceasefire. You won't have to know. If there's no ceasefire, you're not going to have to know. You're just going to have to look at one big glow coming out of Iran.
0: And this is what we've seen in the past. Whenever Iranian-backed militia groups inside of Iraq and Syria would launch attacks against the United States forces there, this is what we saw from the U.S. They would launch these proportional responses against the locations from where those militia groups launched those drones or those missiles at U.S. bases. So again, here, we can assume this is exactly the same thing. This is a proportional response to those incoming missiles and drones that were fired at the U.S. ships as they made their way through the Strait of Hormuz.
15: Okay, but I feel like we keep seeing these skirmishes or whatever you want to call them, and they're only escalating. And I'm old enough to remember earlier this week, Louis, when Marco Rubio said Operation Epic Fury is over. We're just focusing on Project Freedom, on transiting these ships through the Strait. Well, then the president said, actually, we're pausing Project Freedom as well. What are we doing right now? And is it just going to keep escalating back to a hot war?
0: What we're seeing right now is a very interesting situation where everybody keeps talking that a ceasefire is in place.
15: Right.
0: Well, we can make the assumption that when we see that there's back and forth fire, when we can make the assumption that there are attacks being launched against the United Arab Emirates, that these are all violations of the ceasefire. But what you're seeing playing out is very diplomatic language. they don't, nobody wants to see the ceasefire break, apparently.
4: Nobody on the U.S. side, maybe.
0: That's exactly right. Nobody on the U.S. side. And I think this is something that we've grown accustomed to when we've seen it, let's say, in Israel and Lebanon or with Israel and Gaza, ceasefires would be called. And then we would see continued action on the part of either the Hezbollah or, you know, in Lebanon, or the Israelis there in Lebanon as well, that where they would carry out military operations, they would carry out airstrikes. But again, the ceasefire remained in effect. And I think we're seeing the same thing here. Let's not forget what we heard from General Dan Kane, the chairman of the Joint Chiefs of Staff, earlier this week, when he said that the level of activity that we're seeing from Iran towards the UAE and enduring those attacks during Project Freedom were low level and that they were manageable.
1: Their command and control structure remains very fractured. And I think they're struggling to maintain control down echelon at the edge. But it's still pretty low level kinetics at this point in time.
0: So I think that is an indicator for us that the United States side wants to see this ceasefire continue while the diplomacy is taking place.
5: All right, we're up against a break right here, but when we come back, we will have more on the diplomacy happening in the background of this fragile ceasefire. That's after the break.
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22: Welcome back to Start Here Weekend from ABC News. I'm Brad Milkey. Before the break, we were talking with ABC's Louis Martinez about the current status of the ceasefire between the U.S. and Iran. And Louis, you mentioned the U.S. would prefer diplomacy despite the ceasefire being tested often. How is that going?
0: There do seem to be these back channel contacts through Pakistan trying to get at some kind of an arrangement, not necessarily a final deal, but potentially a step towards that. And that's kind of that back channel diplomacy that is taking place. And it's being done quietly. But at the same time, you're seeing these constant public comments from the United States and from Iran that seem to indicate that diplomacy is maybe not working. But it appears that behind the scenes, it really is taking place. The real question is whether anything positive is going to emerge from it.
4: All right. Louis Martinez, thank you so much.
0: Thanks, Brad.
22: I remember at the onset of the COVID pandemic, hearing about a cruise ship where there was an outbreak of this new coronavirus. At the time, that seemed like just about the scariest disease you could be locked on board with. Well, this week in the Atlantic Ocean, the world has watched a different cruise ship standing still in the water, gripped by a rare but far deadlier virus.
16: A serious medical situation on board the Dutch ship Hondius.
17: 150 passengers, including 17 Americans, remain quarantined.
18: We're not just headlines. We're people.
22: So here's what's been happening. Back on April 1st, the MV Hondius departs from the very southern tip of Argentina. This is the ends of the earth, the launch point for trips to Antarctica. On April 6th, a passenger falls ill. Just 5 days later, that person is dead.
19: One of our passengers suddenly passed away last night.
22: Now, at the time, they didn't quite know what this was. You can hear the captain telling guests that the ship's doctor has assured him this passenger was not contagious.
19: I'm told by the doctor we're not infectious, so the ship is safe when it comes to that.
22: The ship continues sailing for 2 weeks before it lands on the remote island of St. Helena. That body disembarks, but so do dozens of other passengers, including the victim's own wife, who herself isn't feeling well. On April 26th, she flies to South Africa. But within a day, her symptoms are worse. She quickly dies. The day after that, back on board, a different passenger is now evacuated off the ship, and yet another passenger is showing symptoms. Those on board are getting more and more anxious. Well then, this past Saturday, we get our first confirmed diagnosis of hantavirus. Hantavirus is dangerous. It's deadly. And this is what stopped this ship in its tracks off the western coast of Africa. Public health officials asked, what do we do with these passengers? While human-to-human transmission of this virus is rare, there were more people on board getting sick, including the ship's own doctor. Well, then this week, things started moving quickly. Patients have now been evacuated. The ship itself is on the move, and families on board and spread across the world are very, very scared. Let's bring in Victor Okendo, our correspondent who's been covering all the developments over the last week. Victor, there are, as I say this, like close to a half a dozen confirmed cases of hantavirus. What are we learning about them?
1: Information has just been trickling out every single day, Brad. In no specific order, you had those three patients that were evacuated off the ship on Wednesday, including a British man who was actually the ship's doctor. He was treating those who fell ill.
2: Medical teams in protective gear transporting three passengers from the ship were told two are in serious condition.
1: Going back to the beginning, the first victim, a Dutchman. The World Health Organization thinks he was infected off the ship and then brought the virus on board, then likely passed it along to his wife, who also died.
3: And with the timing of the incubation period of hantavirus, which can be anywhere from 1 to 6 weeks, our assumption is that they were infected off the ship.
1: We've also learned of another confirmed case now in Switzerland, a man who was on the ship and got off more than a week ago. Well, he's now in a Zurich hospital and his wife is self-isolating.
22: Well, and so you've got patients, like people who actually have this, or at least are suspected to have it, being medevaced out and sent to other countries. What about everyone else on board? And, you know, what happens to the ship itself?
1: So, Brad, this ship has been anchored off the coast of Cape Verde for days, not allowed to dock. This is the plan. Now that those passengers have been medically evacuated, the ship is on its way to Spain's Canary Islands.
3: I do have good news that we know from the ship's operators that two infectious disease physicians from the Netherlands are joining the ship to actually move with them.
1: Spanish health officials are preparing for their arrival. That is where passengers and crew will be evaluated. They will be treated and eventually they will be transferred back to their homes.
22: What has it been like on board for these passengers? Do we know? Do we have a sense?
1: From what we've heard, scary, unsettling, uncertain.
18: All we want right now is to feel safe, to have clarity, and to get home.
1: But everyone's doing their best to keep their spirits up. They're being asked to stay in their cabins, but we're told that they have access to decks for fresh air. Meals are being sent right to their rooms.
22: Well, and I feel like this is the biggest question that people want to know is where did this start and how did it spread? Because if it's something that doesn't spread person to person, does that mean everyone just happened to get this thing off the ship and then brought it onto the ship and then they had their symptoms? Or was it spreading amongst them? Like, what do we know about the origins of this?
1: So without being too graphic, it's typically spread from rodents to humans, not human to human. But this is a very rare strain that we appear to be dealing with here, and it can transmit between humans. It's called the Andes virus. It was discovered in Argentina in the 1990s.
3: We assumed from the beginning that this was the Andes strain.
1: And now the World Health Organization, their working assumption is that they're dealing with the Andes virus here that could be passed from person to person.
3: And it's a wildlife expedition. So many of these individuals, they were stopping at islands, they were doing bird watching. There's some rodents on some, there are not others. So our working hypothesis is that there's different types of transmission happening.
22: I see. And so how concerned should people be about that then? Like, I know that, you know, the wife of this first patient got on a plane and went to South Africa. How worried are world health officials?
1: So I'm not the expert on this, certainly not a doctor, but those who are continue to stress that at this point, the risk to the public is low.
3: So when we say close contact, we mean very close physical contact, whether it's sharing a bunk room or sharing a cabin, providing medical care, for example. Very, very different than COVID and very different than influenza.
1: This is a very rare disease, albeit severe and possibly deadly, but at this time, the risk to the public is low. We have seen concern or pushback even about how to handle this influx of people who may or may not be sick. Brad, I can tell you, I spoke with a doctor from the World Health Organization now on board who says nobody currently on the ship is symptomatic. Of course, that could change.
22: All right. Victor Okendo there in Florida right now. Thank you so much, Victor.
1: You got it.
22: After the U.S. military shocked the world by capturing the leader of Venezuela, Nicolas Maduro, in a surprise raid, the question was whether President Trump might start taking military action in other countries. Just a few weeks later, our troops were firing on Iran. But much closer to home, there is another regime that President Trump has essentially threatened to depose. That has not come to pass yet, but the U.S. has applied an incredible amount of economic pressure. It's blocked much of the world from sending oil into Cuba.
5: Cuba's a failing nation. And we're going to do this, and We may stop by Cuba after we're finished with this.
22: And as this embargo has taken hold, the average person there is just hanging by a thread. You're hearing very different things from the Cuban government, from the American government. So recently, ABC's Matt Rivers made a rare trip to the island to see it for himself. He is back in the U.S. with us now. Matt, first off, can we just take a step back? Because the same regime has been in charge of Cuba for more than half a century now. What has changed in just the last few months?
7: Well, you know, there has always been this conflict, this inherent conflict between the United States and Cuba, going all the way back to the revolution when Cuba was supported by the Soviet Union. This goes back to the democracy versus communism Cold War era, and it's lasted decade after decade after decade. And Cuba has obviously outlasted the Soviet Union, which fell in the early 90s, and yet still the United States and Cuba have this ideological divide where they are just natural enemies.

0: that opening up. They increased sanctions. They stopped cruise ships from going to Havana, which had made a huge impact there. And then the second Trump administration comes around. And it seems that they've really ratcheted it up, where they have now said, we do not and will not stand for the current form of government in Cuba to exist anymore.
1: I think we would love to see the regime there change. We would like to. That doesn't mean that we're going to make a change, but we would love to see a change.
0: Then comes what you just mentioned, Nicolas Maduro, cutting off of the oil supply from Venezuela to Cuba, which was a huge part of Cuba's oil import supply. And that's effectively strangled the Cuban island of oil. About 60% of Cuba's oil needs came from imports. Basically, in the span of a few days, that was cut off. And clearly what we're hearing from the administration, from President Trump, from Secretary of State Marco Rubio, is that they want regime change. They're not being coy about this. They want to change the government. And for now, they are doing this strictly economic pressure campaign, but they explicitly have not taken military action off the table. But what is clear is that the Trump administration wants this regime gone.
2: All right, and we're going to pause the conversation right here. But when we come back, we will tell you how pressure from the U.S. is impacting those who live on the island. That's after the break.
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3: Welcome back to Start Here Weekend from ABC News. I'm Brad Milkey. Before the break, we were talking with ABC's Matt Rivers about the U.S. and Cuba, its desire for regime change there. And Matt, you mentioned this kind of economic pressure campaign, just like military pressure, that has an effect on regular people, right? So what does that look like on the ground? Like, what do you see there when you show up?
4: Well, we've seen electricity issues on Cuba for years now. Blackouts in the country are not new. There's been a lack of investment in infrastructure there for a very long time. Blackouts are something that Cubans have dealt with for a while. But since this oil embargo has been put into place, it has gotten exponentially worse.
5: The only lights on in this neighborhood are the ones that are powered by battery.
4: You've got blackouts that are lasting sometimes the entire day. They come without warning. You don't know how long they're going to last.
6: Insostenible era eso. Horrible.
4: We actually went to see this one family, spoke to a single mother of two, a woman named Irania, and she said it's impossible to plan her life.
7: Right now, we are all in a crisis. It's very stressful to live right now.
4: She's worried about her children. There's this sense of how can we advance? How can we move forward? How can we enrich ourselves when we can't even turn on the lights reliably? We actually watched her 17-year-old daughter do homework by flashlight.
8: It's más difícil, me imagino.
4: You go to the hospitals there, for example. They are conserving power to the point where hallway lights are dimmed. Air conditioning, and you know, Cuba is obviously a warm place. Air conditioning is only being used in areas of the hospital that are completely essential.
9: Right.
4: You know, the doctor that we spoke with actually has to hitchhike to work every day because there's not enough gasoline around for public transportation.
7: It's hard to keep back the tears. It's a little difficult, but no matter what, I'll be here because it's what I do.
4: Public transportation, buses, trains, whatever, they're not running for the most part because there's not enough oil to fuel them. And then to that end, we spoke to a taxi driver named Rolando Sosa.
8: 3 meses.
4: He drives this incredible 1976 Lada. It's a Soviet-era sedan.
9: Oh, yeah, because they're famous for having, like, the old, like, the cars
4: exactly.
9: From back in the day.
4: Because of the blockade imposed by America, you see a lot of these old cars in Cuba. And he's a taxi driver. He showed us his Lada. He can't take it out of the garage because one single gallon of gasoline in Cuba right now, one, costs $40, roughly 10 times the price.
9: Excuse me.
4: $40 for a single gallon of gasoline in the country that is way, way, way, way poorer than the United States. So
9: right.
4: The idea that a normal working class person could afford $40 per gallon, if an American can't afford that, which we couldn't,
9: right?
4: Imagine what a Cuban can afford. They certainly can't. So it has affected every single aspect of society. The other aspect of all of this is that the Cuban government, according to the United States, according to Cuban government critics, has been wildly inept for decades, has been wildly corrupt, terrible stewards of the economy, not investing in infrastructure. So the oil blockade sure has had an effect, but a lot of the suffering that you see on the island, there's no question that the Cuban government has a big role to play in the way it has mismanaged that country for a very long time.
9: So I guess I'm wondering, though, with all this pressure, are the Trump administration's policies having the desired effect, even if that is devastating to people.
4: Well, I mean, we know that both sides are negotiating. We know that the Cuban government is definitely fearful about this situation. All sides, I think, agree that this is not sustainable in any sort of way. I mean, you can't just keep on going like this. And I don't think we spoke to a single Cuban while we were there who is really in support of the government. They might not love the United States. They might think that the United States is the hero in all of this, but they certainly are not big fans of the Cuban government. And yet, you go around the island, and a lot of people won't say that out loud. Why? They won't say that out loud because the Cuban government and its famed secret police can throw you in jail for criticizing the government.
9: And they're still listening.
4: They're still listening. I mean, even when we were there, we just assumed that all of our conversations were being recorded because that's just generally what happens. But the fact that all of that is still in place shows me that the government, at least for now, remains very much in control of the streets. We have not seen mass protests. We have not seen any sort of open criticism of the government. We haven't seen some sort of political opposition movement, at least publicly so far. So for now, the communist government remains in control. And we actually saw that firsthand at what they called an anti-imperialist march. El General de Ejército Raúl Castro Ruz. This is something that takes place on International Workers' Day on May 1st. We saw hundreds of thousands of Cubans brought out for a march along the famed Malecón, which is the highway there along the coast in Havana.
10: So that building right there is the U.S. Embassy.
4: And the whole point of that, obviously, was to show solidarity, to show strength in the face of what the Cuban government would call imperialist aggression. That said, hundreds of thousands of people would not be showing up organically. Some of them are paid by the government. It's basically a wink and a nod. This is mandatory. You better show up or you're going to have problems. You know, that is certainly the case. And yet, the Cuban government still managed to mobilize, whether they wanted to be there or not, hundreds of thousands of Cubans. So that shows you that the government is still asserting control over the population there.
9: What are the next steps then? And from the Trump administration's perspective, does that include military action?
4: And they haven't taken it off the table.
11: A place called Cuba, which we will be taking over almost immediately. Now, Cuba's got problems. We'll finish one first. I like to finish a job.
4: I think in the near term, you're going to see continued ratcheting up of economic pressure. I think the Trump administration still remains largely distracted by what's going on with Iran. But in all of the conversations that we've had, it does appear that the Trump administration wants this year to be the last year of the current form of government in Cuba. How far they're willing to go to make that happen, to make that an actual reality on the ground, that we're going to have to wait and see.
9: Matt Rivers, great reporting. Thank you so much.
4: Thank you, Brad.
9: May is the beginning of what California officials would typically call wildfire season. Of course, it seems like it's fire season year-round now as average temperatures rise and vegetation gets drier. Communities in Southern California are still recovering from the deadly fires that destroyed parts of Los Angeles just last year.
12: This is the most gruesome scene I've ever seen in my life. It's like a war zone.
13: I wake up and I think, okay, I'm going to go home. But then it hits. I don't have a home.
9: But this week, state regulators have filed a huge lawsuit saying residents have been getting bilked on their insurance claims. Let's bring in ABC's Trevor Ault, who's based in L.A. Trevor, can you break this down for us? What exactly is the state of California alleging here?
14: Brad, this is a lawsuit from the state of California's Department of Insurance, where they essentially say State Farm has been repeatedly underpaying, undercommunicating, and piling up red tape on top of all of these victims from last year's devastating wildfires. Now, as you know, of course, this is a natural disaster that is wide-reaching. To the point that State Farm says they've handled nearly 14,000 cases just from last January's wildfires in Los Angeles. They say that they paid out $5.7 billion. Well, but the state says they have essentially repeatedly dragged their feet. They made things as confusing as possible. They have missed deadlines repeatedly. And the way that they say that they know this is that they took, of those thousands of claims, a sample of what they say is 220 cases. And they say in those 220 cases, State Farm violated the law 398 times. Mm. And they found violations in more than half of the cases. Now, that is a small sample size, but it then makes you wonder just how many violations have not yet been uncovered. We talked to Ricardo Lara. He's the commissioner with the Department of Insurance, and he kind of laid out claim after claim after claim of what they say State Farm is doing.
15: We saw cases where survivors waited weeks just for an adjuster to start the investigation, far beyond the legal deadlines. We saw low settlement offers. We found files where the initial offer didn't come even close to covering the basic repairs, leaving families unable to rebuild.
14: So essentially what they're saying is State Farm, they believe, has been doing this systematically. They can now face a fine, and even potentially they could, in theory, get their license suspended in the state of California.
16: Okay, and we are up against our final break right here, but when we come back, we will have more on these claims against State Farm and how the company is responding. That's after the break.
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16: Welcome back to Start Here Weekend from ABC News. I'm Brad Milkey. Before the break, we were talking with ABC's Trevor Ault in California about this lawsuit against State Farm and how they've allegedly handled insurance claims in the wake of these fires. Trevor, what does that look like from the residents' perspective? Because you've talked to some of these LA residents about rebuilding or at least getting their money back for what their home was worth.
14: Yes. So we were in Altadena talking with a guy named Jesse Albert.
2: Oh, man. Yeah. So this was, you walk out. I assume
3: there was doors.
2: Doors right in here.
3: Under the grass, into the pool. And,
2: wow.
14: His home burned down now 15, almost 16 months ago.
2: Presumably you tried to start the process immediately after the fire took the house down.
3: Immediately.
2: Yeah.
3: Immediately. And immediately found a lot of roadblocks with State Farm insurance.
14: We were there on his property and it still sits empty. It's covered in weeds. Meantime, next door, the house also burned down. They have a full frame. They are well into the rebuilding process, and it looks like it will be finished in a couple months.
2: And this is kind of where you were expecting you would be.
3: Yeah.
2: And yeah.
3: We absolutely should be there.
2: And you have a lot full of weeds.
3: Yeah. We have nothing.
14: While we have not been able to independently break down his numbers, he tells us that the amount of money that he is getting from State Farm, after talking with 7 or 8 different adjusters, after fighting tooth and nail, after what he says were well over 100 phone calls with State Farm, he says the amount of money that he's getting is going to be about a third of what it will cost to rebuild his home. While his neighbor is a couple months away from being done and being able to move back in, he says it's going to be at least 2 years before they can begin the rebuilding process.
3: So all in all, it'll be a 3.5-year experience trying to rebuild what should have been 18 months.
2: Yeah.
14: On top of that, his insurance has been paying the rent for him and his wife. They have to live somewhere else. This is part of what home insurance covers. He claims that there is a cap on the amount of money that you can use toward rent. And essentially, with how the rules were written, where you get this amount of money for 2 years. But if it's declared...
16: Oh, like that State Farm's policy is like, yes. You can't just keep on living somewhere else.
14: Right.
16: You're like, well, what am I supposed to do?
14: Yes. Oh. And on top of that, he said it... This disaster was large enough to reach this kind of federal level declared natural disaster. And because of that, with the policy, that extends the rent payments another year. Instead of needing 2 years to do it, now you get 3 years to do it. But he says the problem is it doesn't increase the rent cap. And essentially, they're having to stretch the same amount of money for an even longer amount of time.
2: Is it hard to see your neighbors rebuilding at a faster pace than you?
3: Very.
2: Yeah.
3: Yeah. I mean, I'm glad for them, right? They're fantastic people. But yeah, it's hard. It's hard coming back here.
2: Of course. You just want to be home.
3: I want to be home. I want to have a home.
14: Now, again, this is what Jesse Albert says specifically. State Farm doesn't respond to specific claims from the individuals, at least to the media, because of laws with confidentiality. But they do aggressively deny these allegations, Brad. They deny any kind of wrongdoing. They say they reject any suggestion that they engaged in a general practice of mishandling or intentionally underpaying wildfire claims. And then what's really noteworthy, Brad, is it's not just denying the claims from the state of California. They kind of go on the offensive. They didn't just say, yeah, we didn't do what you say we did. They say California's homeowners insurance market is the most dysfunctional in the country, and the state is facing an availability and affordability crisis.
4: Wow.
14: That's part of their statement, not just denying those allegations here. They say that they are going to respond and continue to fight this as the process plays out. But a very adamant denial of the state, though, making some very serious allegations.
4: What happens now then, Trevor?
14: So this is going to go before a judge. The state is going to present their case in a way that essentially a trial or a lawsuit would play out. A judge will then decide whether State Farm, number one, is allowed to continue to practice in California. In theory, they could have their license suspended for a year. I think that that's a very low probability, but it technically could happen. And they also could be facing a record-setting fine. That would be based on the number of violations that the state of California can prove. But even that has a limit on how much the fine can be. The amount of money that they could be fined is unlikely to make a huge dent in the total capital for State Farm Insurance, but it certainly would not look good if the state of California proves to a judge that they were deliberately underpaying and not properly communicating with their policyholders.
4: All right, Trevor Ault in California. Thank you.
14: Thank you, Brad.
4: And one last thing. Remember this ad from Apple a couple years back?
5: Siri, what's the name of the guy I had a meeting with a couple of months ago at Cafe Grinnell?
6: You met Zach Wingate.
4: It's the actress Bella Ramsey, who played a fierce young leader on Game of Thrones. She's at a Hollywood party. She ducks behind a door to ask Siri a quick question, and...
5: Zach!
7: What? I didn't think you'd remember me.
5: Yeah, of course. As soon as I saw you, I'm like, it's Zach. Nobody looks like Zach.
4: This was Apple introducing a brand new feature called Apple Intelligence. The idea was, you've always had this virtual assistant named Siri, but now she was about to be able to do things you never imagined because of Apple's foray into artificial intelligence. They made this a huge focus at their annual developer conference.
8: Understanding this kind of personal context is essential for delivering truly helpful intelligence. But it has to be done right.
4: Well, smash cut to 2026, and it apparently still hasn't been done right. Apple Intelligence has not landed on any of these phones, which is why millions of customers might be getting some of their money back.
10: iPhone 15 Pro owners are eligible for this potential settlement of up to $95, and then anyone who has an iPhone 16.
4: This is ABC's Mike Dubusky, who says Apple recently reached a class action settlement worth $250 million in response to lawsuits complaining these features still aren't available years later.
10: A lot of those features were just not available at launch, and some of them, namely some pretty big ones actually, are still not available. So Apple got sued.
4: Now, important to note, Apple has not admitted any wrongdoing here. But if you paid a bunch of money for this phone with a super fast processing chip capable of handling Apple Intelligence, if you were hoping Siri was about to understand you easier than anything on ChatGPT, you've been sorely disappointed.
10: It was going to have all these like new capabilities. It was going to be able to go into different apps and sort of understand broader context and like surface information to you while you were in a different app that would maybe be helpful to like the email you were writing or the text that you were drafting or something like that.
4: Apple has disputed this idea that people were spending hundreds solely for this one forthcoming feature. But Mike says the whole episode speaks to a broader reckoning with the promise of AI.
10: They seem to be behind in the race, but that was the popular perception. I think now looking back on it, it almost was a wise choice.
4: You see, back in 2024, Apple was already getting heat for not being aggressive enough in this new space. But unlike your average tech startup, they have a reputation to uphold. Apple's whole sales pitch is when you take something of theirs out of the box, it just works. Too often, generative AI doesn't work, not in the way we expect.
10: One thing that we know for certain about generative artificial intelligence is that it's unreliable, right? Is that it consistently hallucinates, it makes mistakes. Google, at one point, found itself in trouble for integrating Gemini into the search function, Google search, and it told people to put rocks on pizza and to eat glue and all this nonsense, right?
4: Google has cited those as isolated examples, but Mike's point is this. $250 million is a lot of money, but it's nothing compared to the billions more you'd lose if people stopped trusting you. In the meantime, Apple customers who got an iPhone 16 or an iPhone 15 Pro, not the base model that I've got, not bitter about it at all, should expect an email offering them to join this settlement deal, No word on when yet, so you have to keep your eyes open. Siri is not guaranteed to help you with this one. All right, that'll do it for us. Thank you so much for listening to Start Here Weekend from ABC News. Start Here Weekend is produced by Aaron Ferrer, Emily Schutz, Kelly Therese, Jen Newman, Anthony Ali, and Audrey Mostek. Ariel Chester is our social media producer. Josh Cohen is director of podcast programming. I'm our managing editor. Thanks to John Newman, Tara Gimbel, Eamon McNiff, and Katie Dendos. 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And of course, check us out right here for another edition of Start Here Weekend. I'm Brad Milkey. See you next week. Hey Siri, will you give me $95?
7: Okay, I found this on the web for Hey Siri, will you give me
9: $95? 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
20: Hello and welcome back to another episode of The Call Box. This is where you go for police info. And I'm your host, Lieutenant Vince Lewis, coming to you once again from beautiful downtown Phoenix, brand new police headquarters, with the co-host, PIO Sergeant Rob Scherer.
29: Thanks, boss. It's good to be here. It's not the new set, but new building.
20: Excited new set. Yeah. Well, I mean, you know.
29: I guess this new set looks similar.
20: Newer, right? Thank you, contributing co-host, PIO Sergeant, and Silent Witness Program Coordinator, Jen Zach. Welcome back to the show.
31: Thank you for having me again.
20: We're celebrating Mother's Day this week. You know, it's a very special holiday for those of us that celebrate. You know, this will be the second Mother's Day for me personally without my mom here to join us. But I've got my wife of 20 plus years who's, you know, the mother of my children, and she's at home waiting for me to get home, you know, and back when the job was dangerous, you know, my heart went out to them, and, you know, I try my best to keep them informed and things like that. So real work goes on there, but we're celebrating mothers. Your mother.
31: Yes, I am.
20: But you're a police officer. So how do you reconcile the two? Tell us your experience of what do you think it's important for us to understand who aren't mothers?
31: Well, if you're a mother on the police department, it's a life work balance. You have to work. You work shift work. This is a 24-hour day, 7-day a week job. So there's going to be times when you have holidays that you may not be there. There's going to be birthdays that you may not be there. As a mother, that's difficult, especially when you want to be there for your kids. So it's balance. You have to find that balance. And family should always come first. That is the most important thing.
29: This isn't that difficult. Sometimes it may seem like I come down on you every once in a while. But you're an exceptional mother. We, as yours, your peer, sitting here watching, and it's a daily thing with you. You talk about your boy and all the time. And your husband. I mean, it's a unique, and it's your mother and wife all in the same thing. What about you as being a great mom? What attributes of that correlate to kind of your work here on the department? Not necessarily just job, but as a whole.
31: I think one of the things that correlates is my patience. Because as an officer, you sometimes have to go to a scene and you have to be patient. Traditionally nurturers. Women are traditionally nurturers. Not all of us are, but traditionally we're nurturers. We go to a scene, we nurture. As a mom at home, I nurture. That's my job. That's what I like to do. That's part of being a mom. So patience is also a part in that because I am still really working on my patience with my child And sometimes I find my patients challenged at work. So it's kind of a balance. You have to correlate both of them because it works in your job and it works at home.
20: Were you a mom when you joined the department? Became a mom while you were
31: on I the became department. A mom while I was on the department. Before they had the new maternity rules and the paternity rules where now fathers can stay at home with the children too, which is an amazing thing. They didn't have that when I was here. So we took maternity leave. We don't have that leave anymore. But I was still allowed to spend those few months with my child as he grew. And my husband was allowed to take his day off that they allowed back then. So there are things in place for women and they are getting better.
20: All right. So help educate my meathead brain. What was it like for you as soon as you knew you were going to be a mother before you took the time to, you know, birth a child?
31: Well, luckily for me,
20: I don't want to get too personal.
31: No, that's
20: but
31: fine.
20: You have to know with everything that you knew you were walking back into when you got to work.
31: Well, for me, I worked in a specialty detail at the time when I was pregnant. So they worked really well. The schedule worked really well with my family, but it was a call out schedule. So after, you know, before I had him, I was like, hey, we need to figure this out because I'm going to get called out in the middle of the night. We need to have childcare. And that is a huge issue with the type of work that we do is the childcare coverage. Luckily for me, and many of you might know her, we had Peggy Turner Bassett. A lot of people know her. She's retired from the department. She worked in our reports and our R&I is what we used to call it.
20: Records and identification.
31: She was there to help me out when I needed it in a jam. My mom and dad lived here. They helped us out on occasion as well. My mother-in-law helped me. So our moms are all involved in this, but that was a big challenge that we have. And it's still a challenge today on the department.
20: Yeah. Well, you know what? I appreciate you. I appreciate you being here and the work that you do. I appreciate all of the mothers on the department. And those are the mothers that I appreciate the mothers who are waiting at home for their employees to make it safe. There's mothers all throughout the department. We'll talk a little bit more about that when we come back from the break. Stick around.
0: Hey, sweetie, what you doing?
1: Looking around for jobs. I don't want the same old thing. Offices, 9 to 5. I don't want anything boring.
0: You know, Brian's daughter's in the Phoenix Police Academy. Pretty sure she's not bored.
1: I never thought of that.
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1: Over 80 specialty details like detective and canine handler. What else? 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They have aviation and dive team jobs? What?
13: 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We're talking with the community about Phoenix Police Department. Ma'am, what do you think?
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20: Welcome back to the Call Box. It's where you go for police info. We're talking about Mother's Day. Yep. Just to wrap things up, we've got mothers all over the department. And again, just kind of remind us what, how do you balance work and life as a mom on the department?
31: For me, my family comes first. My kids come first. That's important to me. So balancing it, you got to find a great detail that works with your schedule that are willing to. And most people on this department are willing to work with you on that schedule, especially knowing that you're a mom, knowing that you have to leave in an emergency or your child may get sick. That's also important to know. But there are a lot of great people on this department that are moms. We have Phoebe over there. She has a couple kids. We have Lorraine. She has a couple of furball kids. And those are kids, too, because they are just as much work and care, you know. So it's just a life work balance that you will figure out. You have no choice. You have a beautiful family at home and then you have a job that you hopefully still enjoy.
29: Yeah. Awesome role. The power of having a great mom and the power of being able to take those lessons from someone like yourself and use those throughout my career is the nurturing element, all of those. We use them all the time and it's totally attributed to our moms teaching us those lessons. So commend you for doing it. The most important job of being a mom. And then obviously you're a halfway decent cop too, Jen.
31: Well, I have to give you partial credit for this Mother's Day. I know I'm saying something nice, Rob. So get ready. You're the one that makes our schedule in our detail right here. So I'm grateful that you were able to give me Mother's Day off so that I could spend it with my family. That's important to me because Mother's Day is the one day where I just want to sit around and do nothing. And I get to watch my kid play baseball this weekend and do nothing, which is all I wanted.
20: Awesome.
31: So thank you.
20: Yeah, thank you. And thanks to all the moms in the department. Thanks to all the moms out there. We appreciate you. We love you. Happy Mother's Day. Let's move on. May 15th is police it's National Law Enforcement Day, and it kind of marks the Police Week for the year. Every year, President John F. Kennedy that determined that May 15th of every year was going to be National Law Enforcement Day, where we recognize the service, those we've gone before us, the sacrifices, all the moms and everybody else on the force and those that support us. So Police Week is coming up, and I went to National Police Week in D.C. last year. Incredible experience. I will recommend anybody who has a nexus to police that they go and experience it. Have you been?
29: I have not. And every year we do this, and I say next year I'm going to go because it kind of gets us talking about everything that it is, you know, that we take an oath. It's a lifestyle. It's not just a job, all those things. And then, you know, knowing and honoring all those that gave that ultimate sacrifice. It's such a powerful thing. And I look forward to being able to go at some point, when I can arrange that and do that. But, a powerful week, even sitting from here and watching from afar.
31: And I've seen amazing stories come out of it, amazing new friendships being built, and camaraderie between the families that have experienced some tragedy like that. So
20: So in particularly, what we kind of build Police Week around when we're in D.C. is the National Law Enforcement Officers Memorial. Those officers in the United States who have died in the line of duty, paid the ultimate sacrifice in defense and security of their communities and things, their departments will submit their names to be etched onto the memorial wall, which is in D.C. It's a short walk away from the Capitol building and the Capitol Mall. Unfortunately, the last time we were there, of course, was we added Zane Coolidge's name to the wall. We hope we never have to do that again. But to be there and to share that with other agencies who are adding names to the wall, super powerful. I know you've seen the media that our folks, that our team gathers while they're there and shares. You've probably seen some of the stories from the other agencies and things. What does Police Week mean to you in terms of remembering those gone before?
31: Man, it's a tough week overall because we are a big family out here. And even though it's somebody that may pass that we don't know, we feel it because we do that job and we understand what it's like. And as a woman whose husband was also in law enforcement, when you get a phone call where they're involved in some kind of violent incident, all you can think about was what happened. What are they okay? But you hear their voice and you're okay. But some don't get the luxury of hearing their voice. So just being at home, being on both sides of things, I can understand what's happening. But hopefully we don't have to keep going through this experience and that, you know, law enforcement, we're okay. Like, hopefully we're okay and we don't have this continue to happen, but it is part of the job, unfortunately.
29: Yeah, the word I always come back to is profound, because it is that unique balance of that togetherness. You know, you guys know how it is. You guys can see cops from a whole different city that you've never met, but you have a kinship right away with them, because we experience that same thing. We experience those highs and lows. We experience that loss and the friendships and the lifelong relationships that come out of a job like this. And it's that balance of the worst of the worst. And, you know, obviously last year with Zane, seeing everything that happened from the beginning to that point and everything in between, it's always profound, because it's, you see, you're like, wow, look at everybody coming together for this family. We don't leave anybody behind. Zane's family will always be part of our family. But then it's that profound element of his name's on that wall, and you know what that means, and you know that sacrifice that he and his family gave.
31: It's amazing that they're recognized nationally, even though they're a local law enforcement for whatever agency they go to. It's awesome that they're honored nationally for that.
20: Yeah, so there's a website. It's the Officer Down Memorial page, and you can go to that website. You can check out the names of officers who have given their lives in service to their community. You can also visit our page, the Phoenix Police. Go to phoenix.gov/police. There's an in memoriam page that lists the officers. You can come to the police headquarters. It's open when it's publicly open. The Phoenix Police Foundation has memorialized officers on our very own Phoenix Police Memorial inside of our lobby here at new police headquarters at First Avenue, Washington, but just steps away from the City of Phoenix Employee Memorial, which honors not only our police employee family, but fire and everyone else. Down the road from the State Law Enforcement Memorial, which also is adjacent to the Canine Memorial. So, you know, May is kind of a somber month for us when we, you know, call to mind those that have given their lives in service to their communities, but also those of us who remain, and just kind of think about like what drives us daily to just continue to put this on, go out there and defend those. Meanwhile, we're thinking about everybody that works in the lab, in the communications, the people who listen to the calls that can't be there, the people who support us through all kinds of different professional staff jobs, administrative jobs, and keep the lights on and, you know, keep our cars in order and keep our, you know, keep us our skills sharp and things like that. We definitely want to include the entire police family when we're celebrating National Law Enforcement Day, which is May 15th. So, hey, thank you guys for being on the show. I want to thank the crew for producing. Thank you, the viewer. 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And until next time, be safe out there.
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14: Welcome to another edition of Valley Watch. I'm the Civilian Public Information Officer for the Phoenix Fire Department, Jody Ayler. This week, joined by our lead PIO, Captain Rob McDade, joins us. Rob, how are you?
16: I'm great. I'm always happy to be in the studio with our producer, Easy Ed, on the board. And Jody, always great to see you. Love doing this show. Thanks for having me.
14: You know, a week ago, we could sit here and talk about the beautiful weather. And even if it's cool out, make sure you take a hike and do it right. This week, we've got wildfires. We've got triple-digit heats. Summer's here. School's almost out. Water safety is here. We've got a lot to talk about.
16: This
14: hot
16: is
14: car
16: it.
14: Safety, we could talk. I mean, we could go a number of different directions.
16: This is where it all comes together, right? Now we've got kids where they're getting out of school. People are doing vacation stuff. Everybody's around the pool. So we want to make sure that we're mindful of, hey, who's in charge of everybody in the pool? Remember, it's everybody's responsibility. That's my quick water plug in there. And yeah, this is it, right? This is their crescendo of, we had the unseasonably cool temperatures, but I think they're in the rearview mirror now.
14: They are. And, you know, we had an interesting sort of coincidence, I guess you would call it. A little more than a week ago, the Phoenix Fire Department hosted a wildfire safety media event. So we brought together a bunch of regional partners, state, federal, other municipalities. They brought out their apparatus and their rigs that help fight fires in the wildland urban interface areas. We had a bunch of personnel on site, a bunch of chiefs on site. And the purpose of it was, hey, it's peak wildfire season. Here's all our resources. Here's how we handle all of this. Come ask us questions so that in the event there is a wildfire, you have some content to help inform your audience. Lo and behold, Rob, 24 hours later, we had a large-scale wildfire in northern part of Phoenix and Buckeye. It's kind of crazy how that happened.
16: Now, this has happened so many times. Now, I'd like to say that we time these out on purpose. We know when right. that fire season starts. But this is for those of you that aren't familiar, maybe you're newer to the Phoenix area, or you've lived here forever, but now you're noticing with the growth, we're seeing more of these wildfires. This is peak season, and this is why we're getting out. We did not have a rainy season. This is pre-monsoon. Everything is going to be reaching its driest time ever right now. This is when, and we've noticed this, where the winds pick up. So this is critical wildland time. And it was unbelievable to me, that great presentation that we put on, valuable information. And there we are, this giant fire. And it involved a lot of our partners in the area. It was Buckeye proper, but we've trained for this. Well, I look back at the 25 years that I've been fortunate enough to be on the Phoenix Fire Department. The population of the city has grown, and we're building homes. If you just drive up Cave Creek Road, if you drive up I-17 north of Dixieleta, the south portion of our valley near Levine, and then obviously the explosive growth, Tolleson, Buckeye, all those areas, that's what that WUI stands for, that wildland urban interface. So we're seeing more prevalency and danger of this. So I think, to me, this was a great time to really celebrate how many different fire departments were involved in that wildland media event and how we all work together. So the fire starts in Buckeye. They realize immediately this is a fast moving brush fire. Luckily, not immediately threatening any buildings, but right out of the gate, it was a automatic aid response. So assets from Glendale, Peoria, Phoenix, that's what we do. That's how we train. Car 919. That is our safety officers that make sure everybody's operating in a system where they're safe and we're utilizing and maximizing those assets. So yes, it's unfortunate this happened, but right out of the gate, we proved we did. There was no structures that were threatened. There were no lives that were lost. Yes, it was inconvenient. Yes, it is sort of, it's not great to see all that smoke in the valley for health reasons, but I believe right now it's more than 10% contained. And that doesn't seem like a lot, but in the wildland speak, that basically means we've stopped the spread. We know where it is and we're letting portions of it burn out. So that long, voluminous response to you is it all worked the way we wanted it to work. It was unfortunate, but I was listening to the radio traffic and how they communicate and how they sectorize, and it went exactly how we would hope it would plan. Buckeye, basically being the home team, the host city for this fire, did an outstanding job communicating with their partners. Our public information shop spoke with them. South Deputy, which is our shift commanders, they were out there with the command van, making sure that we were supporting them in any way. So again, it was on full force. It's unfortunate. It's still not out, but that's why we have the system and it worked the way we wanted it to work.
14: It's a great reminder, because if you're somebody that lives in one of those outlying areas, if you've got family or friends that live in those outlying areas, you're probably concerned, because if they are in that wildland urban interface area, you think, okay, and we'll talk in a moment about some things you can do around your house, but hey, they live in a small community. Are they going to have the resources to battle a wildfire? That automatic aid response is such a powerful tool. In a sports perspective, it would be like if the Suns, Buckeye was the Suns, they need help against the Thunder. Here comes Kawhi. Here comes Steph Curry. Here comes Cooper Flagg. The best of any teams in the surrounding areas that could come help them beat the Thunder, they're going to come do that. That's what that automatic aid response does. It brings the best of all the regional partners to help the home team in Buckeye fight that wildfire. And it's an incredible resource.
16: Love that analogy. It is. It's great. It creates a system where other fire departments travel to Phoenix to want to learn our automatic aid system. 29 fire departments get dispatched from one dispatch center. We're all on the same radios. We speak the same language. We train together. So that, to me, is the strength of it. The fire chiefs in the valley, the city councils all support it. Again, and who wins in the end of the day is the folks that live, play, and work and call the Valley of the Sun home.
14: certainly something that you should be aware of this summer, particularly if you're traveling. I know it's not Phoenix, but as we have a great relationship with our state partners, the Department of Forestry and Fire Management, there are wildfires throughout the state of Arizona happening throughout this entire wildfire season. And so something to certainly be aware of. As far as people, again, I think a lot about, I had the opportunity 2 weeks ago to go speak with an HOA that's our FireWise certified community in Northern Phoenix. A couple of individuals that are very passionate about keeping their community safe. They're older residents. And I know there's a lot of retirees that live in North Phoenix, that Cave Creek area, a lot of beautiful desert, nice, beautiful area to you know, live for anyone, really. But what are some tips? What are some real life practical things that people can do right now if they're concerned about protecting their home as it is intersects with that wild land urban interface?
16: That's a great question. And if you look at the builders, the enticing part of either retiring in Arizona, transplanting here with your job, if a lot of people can work from home, so now they're picking where they want to live. Arizona is a great place to move the valley with the resources we have here. And the home builders are trying to build the homes that sort of integrate with the wonderful desert. And you talked about the Cave Creek area and North Peoria, right up by TSMC, all that growth. So with that, now you're living amongst the desert in the areas. The hard, fast rule is a 30-foot perimeter around your home. Now, 30 feet's a lot farther than you would think. It's not just walking it out. Take those steps, bring a tape measure, look at it. What we're looking at is we don't want dead brush. We don't want you to be storing any flammable stuff out back by your home that could catch the desert, that can do it. We don't want what's called the ladder effect. We don't want trees that are hanging over. Now, your tree might be 30 feet out. The branches might expand out, and then they're closer to your roof. If you've never seen a wildfire, you've never seen the devastation of it, once that dry tree takes off, it has the fuel, it has the wind, it's then going to extend into your home. So 30 foot around your home, make sure that we use rocks instead of mulch around our home for the beautification of it. And don't store anything that would be near your home that could catch on fire. We want that 30 foot radius. Again, blowing embers, that's hard, right? They land on your roof, but you're helping yourself with that 30 foot diameter. Make sure you have an escape plan. Make sure you've talked about this with your family. If you smell smoke, if you think there's something, early 911 activation, a 2 acre little spot fire, wildfire could turn into a 30 acre dangerous fire within the matter of 7 to 15 minutes. They grow 2 to 3 times their size within a minute. So that fast moving fire, it's quicker than you think. So don't delay. Call 911 and make sure you remove yourself from that area and you have a way out of your home.
14: It's almost a double-edged sword, because when you're living out in that area and you've got a larger footprint for your house, naturally, if you're like me, you're keeping stuff around. You got that scrap wood that you're working on a project. I'll just throw it up against the fence. But that's something you need to be aware of. You mentioned the blowing embers. I feel like we spoke with some members of our Wildland Urban Interface team at our Wildfire Safety Media event. And those blowing embers, it does not take much for an ember to catch fire on something near, in and around your home. And so if you've got brush lying around, that's going to create embers and amplify the risk of your house going up.
16: Correct. And for those of you listening, too, I'd be remiss if I didn't mention this. 3 years ago, near 32nd Street in Oak, in an area that's a very old, gentrified area of Phoenix, where they have larger lots and irrigated, somebody was burning leaves and trees in their backyard. So if you're listening to this and you go, well, I don't live in the desert interface, I live in Arcadia Light, I live in that area. We had a 1 block fire that day because those embers took off. They caught roofs on fire. They caught other trees on fire. And those folks had large, very mature Phoenix trees that are still flammable this time of year in those irrigated lots. And that was a 2-alarm fire that damaged 4 homes and scarred backyard. So again, don't just think, well, I live in this area and I don't live real adjacent to the desert. I'm more inside the core of Phoenix. It can happen everywhere. All of the trees are dry right now. Make sure you're practicing those anywhere you live in the Valley of the Sun.
14: And if you're interested in finding out more information about your community, if you've got an HOA and you want to become, or more information on becoming FireWise certified, which is something that the Phoenix Fire Department partners with, you can go to our website, phoenix.gov/wildfire, and there will be a link there for you to express your interest. It's a wonderful program. It's a wonderful process. They give you a lot of tips, resources, and tools to do exactly what Rob was talking about, which is make that defensible space. And it's something that we are trying to encourage more communities to be a part of. Any other final thoughts for this week, Rob?
16: Yes, again, so we touched on the wildfire. I can't say it enough. When you're around swimming pools, the number one drowning that we have seen when we look at trends is somebody thinks somebody else is watching the children, right? School is getting out. Hey, my children and your children will all meet at Susie's home. We'll be in the back and everybody starts talking. Make sure you designate a pool watcher.
14: Absolutely. Great advice, as always, from Captain Rob McDade.

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6: Last week, we looked at why more people are rethinking their yards. This week, we're focusing on what happens after that decision and what actually works once you start putting these ideas into practice. For Ginny Steibelt, that learning process didn't take long to kick in after she moved from Maryland to North Florida.
13: The other weird thing is that tomatoes do not set fruit if the nighttime temperatures don't go below 70. And so tomatoes don't grow well here in the summer. So you have to have really early spring tomatoes or fall tomatoes because the nights are not cold enough. And that was a complete surprise. Now there's Everglades tomatoes, which is a different species. It's a little tiny cherry tomato that is better suited for the warm night temperatures. But tomatoes are not for summer here. And so that was also a surprise.
6: It's a good reminder that gardening isn't universal. What works in one region can fall apart somewhere else. For Steibelt, that meant shifting her focus to what could actually handle the conditions in her yard.
13: As far as vegetables go, I am growing Seminole pumpkins, which is native to Mexico and Guatemala, but it was traded by indigenous peoples. So it was growing in Florida by the time the Europeans got here 500 years ago. And the Seminole Indians were growing it because it is a squash that can withstand our hot, wet summers. So that is my favorite squash here because the cucumbers and the other kinds of squash, again, don't like our hot, wet summers. And so this is going to be different for other people in other parts of the country because most of the country doesn't have hot, wet summers. They have hot, dry summers, so that more Mediterranean stuff would work there. But the Mediterranean stuff doesn't work that well in Florida.
6: These adjustments might seem small, but it's the difference between a full harvest

0: and a disappointing season. It's less about what you want to grow and more about what actually belongs in that space.
1: So if you look at basil, the Italian basil, which is actually native to India, not Italy, the Italian basil, the sweet basil, again, does not like our hot, wet summers, but there is an alternative basil. It's called lime basil, which is native to Africa, and that it does very well in our hot, wet summers. So that is the basil I grow. I don't try to grow the sweet Italian basil anymore because it gets a fungus in the summertime.
0: Even small changes like how you water your plants can lead to better results over time.
1: I have 6 rain barrels, and the rain barrel water is much better for your soil than your municipal water. So the water that you get, that you drink, has additives in it that kill the microbes so that we don't get sick. But it also kills the microbes in the soil. And so we want the microbes in the soil. We want them. So the rain barrel water is much better for the soil, whether it's for a house plant or for your gardens, so that you're not killing the beneficial microbes in the soil, because the soil is a living ecosystem as well.
0: Thinking about a garden as a living ecosystem and not just a collection of plants is something Jim Glover says he's seeing more and more of as well.
2: I'm not the only one anymore. One of my neighbors has turned their front lawn into a meadow, and it's almost heretical to consider. It's going against the dogma of decades, if not more than a century, of what a residential landscape is supposed to look like, with a large lawn, a shade tree, and some foundation shrubs. It's really heartening for me to see that there is this paradigm shift really occurring that is no small thing. So I think as far as a trend goes, this is a big one. And I don't think it's a fad. I think it's going to become the norm, frankly.
0: Glover is the owner of Glover Perennials, a wholesale nursery that supplies plants to garden centers from Philadelphia to Boston. And he says the shift isn't just theoretical, it's showing up in what customers are buying. He remembers how hard it used to be to sell native goldenrod flowers. Goldenrods are native North American flowers that have long green stems topped with clusters of bright yellow flowers.
2: Back then, in the early 2000s, selling a native goldenrod was like pulling teeth. And now we grow 11, I believe, native goldenrod species, and we literally sell thousands of them a year. So that's just one example. There's a lot of different goldenrod species. A lot of people have a mistaken thought that they cause hay fever, which is completely untrue. So I just want to dispel that myth right away.
0: Now demand has expanded well beyond just a few species.
2: There's the showy goldenrod. There's the smooth asters and the aromatic asters. Black-eyed Susans, so many of us know that one already. Lupines, nodding onions. These are some great natives to incorporate into your gardens. Bee bombs. There's one of my favorites is called Golden Alexander. It has a Latin name, Zizia aurea. It's a stunning yellow umbel-shaped flower. Pollinator magnet, if there ever was one.
0: But he says there's still a common misconception. Many gardeners focused almost entirely on flowers, even though they're only one piece of the puzzle.
2: I would highly recommend that everyone's garden, native-focused garden, should include a healthy dose of native grasses. They're sort of more the backbone. They're not in showy flower per se. Their seed heads can be quite showy unto themselves. Grasses like little bluestem and prairie dropseed and purple lovegrass, switchgrass. These are all native grasses that have excellent appeal aesthetically, but also do double duty as being good, diverse biodiversity species for your garden.
0: Adding native grasses and shrubs can change how a space functions. They provide structure, hold interest into the fall and winter, and support wildlife in ways flowers alone can't. And when it comes to supporting pollinators over the course of a season, he says it's about more than just what you plant. It's about when those plants bloom.
2: There's a lot of information out there about how to attract pollinators to your garden. What are pollinators? Those are butterflies and bees and beetles and hummingbirds, the sort of things that feed on the nectar and the pollen of flowers. And there's a ton of information out there. In a nutshell, it's a super easy formula for someone to jump into this whole idea. Wildlife-friendly gardening is to have three or more species of wildflowers in bloom in every blooming month of the year. So take, say, if your season starts in April for flowers to begin and say ends in November, have several different things blooming at any different blooming month. And that is the simple recipe for having an effective pollinator garden.
0: As spring shifts into summer, you start to see what's really working, what takes off, what falls short, and what needs to change next year. For many gardeners, it's a never-ending process. Instead of aiming for a yard that looks perfect right away, more people are building spaces that change gradually and merge into the natural environment, benefiting not just themselves, but animals and insects too. To learn more about this topic and our guests, Jim Glover and Ginny Steibelt, head to viewpointsradio.org. For more behind the scenes and to support our show, follow us on Instagram, X, and Facebook by searching Viewpoints Radio. 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Our studio manager is Jay Silvers. I'm Gary Price.
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4: The next phase of space exploration isn't just about visiting other worlds, but the potential of one day living there. After Artemis II's successful mission to orbit the moon, attention is shifting from short trips to long-term presence. But scientists don't all agree on where that should happen first, the moon or Mars. The moon may be closer, but building a lasting settlement there poses its own challenges.
16: You know, there's different mentalities about this. Some people see the moon as a stepping stone. It is certainly easier to get to the moon. It is easier to get back from the moon if something goes wrong. easier to send resupplies. In some ways, it makes sense to start with the moon, figure out some of the basics, and then go on to Mars. On the other hand, there's ways in which the moon is fundamentally different from Mars. You know, the gravity environment is something really, really impactful to human biology. And, you know, we've learned a lot from studies on the International Space Station, and before that, the space shuttle, about what happens to the body in basically zero gravity and weightlessness. But we don't know as much about what happens in partial gravity.
4: That's Scott Solomon, teaching professor of biosciences at Rice University and author of Becoming Martian: How Living in Space Will Change Our Bodies and Minds. He says the moon has only 1/6 the gravity of Earth, while Mars has 1/3. It might not sound like a big difference, but this lack of gravity actually makes the moon a far harsher place to live.
16: If we can figure out how to operate on the moon, and not just, you know, how to kind of build stuff there, but what happens to our bodies, and also how do we feed ourselves? Can we grow crops? What are the impacts on those organisms of that partial gravity? In some ways, Mars should be easier because it's not as different from Earth. But some people think we should just go straight to Mars and, like, hey, let's just focus on, if Mars is the goal, then let's go straight there and solve the problems as they appear. So it kind of depends who you talk to and ultimately what is the motivation for going.
4: So what's really driving this push to Mars? As we discussed last week, part of it is rooted in a long-standing human impulse to explore. But Solomon says this motivation isn't purely philosophical. There are monetary motivations, too.
16: So there are people that are motivated by the opportunity to make a profit, right? So there's the idea that there might be things that we could, you know, mine on the surfaces of either the moon or Mars or beyond. The asteroid belt, which is, you know, just beyond Mars, is known to be very, very rich in rare earth elements. And a lot of these are the components of our technology, our smartphones and computer chips and all of that. So there's potentially money to be made. And once you're out in space in a lower gravity environment, it can be easier in theory to launch spacecraft, probes, whatever, to those places that have those valuable minerals, metals, elements.
4: Then there's the obvious scientific curiosity. We stand to learn a lot about ourselves, about life in the cosmos, and the origins of the universe. But for Solomon, the most compelling motivation is the survival of the human species.
16: If we are all confined to one planet, any sort of major disaster that would happen on Earth, whether it's self-inflicted like nuclear war or something external, something that we don't have control over, like a super volcano eruption or a major asteroid impact, right? That threatens to wipe us out and actually threatens potentially to wipe out all life on Earth. We know that mass extinctions have happened in the past, right? And so, you know, if you're confined to one planet, you are more vulnerable. So that might be something that is still far off in the future, but some people think that that's something we need to be actively working on so that when the time comes, we don't have all our eggs on one planet.
4: What will actually happen to us from an evolutionary perspective if we build settlements in a radically new environment like the moon or Mars? Will our bodies change over time? Solomon believes that natural selection will play a factor from generation to generation.
16: That's not a very pleasant process, right? Like when we talk about adaptation, we sort of gloss over the individuals that don't make it and don't pass on their genes to the next generation. So there's a lot of death and suffering that goes into the process of evolution by natural selection. You know, I think if we are deciding that we need to be living elsewhere, we need to live on Mars for whatever the motivation is, then, you know, we have the technology now to manipulate our biology, to manipulate our genes and our physiology in particular ways that could alleviate some of that death and suffering and could help to facilitate the process of adaptation in future generations. So yeah, there are biologists that are actively working on trying to think through, like, how could we do this? What manipulations could we do?
4: There are a lot of ethical questions to consider that can't be overlooked. Even though humans have the technology, there's still a lot we don't know.
16: We don't know if there are any negative effects of making those changes, right? So we need to make sure it's safe and effective and doesn't cause any unintended consequences. So, you know, and then we need to think through all of the downstream consequences. If we make these changes, what does that mean? Like, we are manipulating our evolutionary future, and who gets to make those choices, right? Under what circumstances? These are big, important questions that cannot be overlooked. What does it mean to be human? Is being human being a member of the species Homo sapiens? You know, if we look back to our evolutionary history, at what point did we become human?
4: When he teaches students about human evolution, Solomon shows them a diagram of fossils and asks them to pinpoint when Homo sapiens became human.
16: When did we cross that line? What did that look like? So I think if we play it forward in time, it's kind of the same exercise. What, you know, what does it mean to be human if we sort of determined that biologically a new species had come into existence on Mars? Does that mean they're not human or just a different kind of human? So, you know, it's almost a philosophical question. I mean, it is a biological question, and we can talk about what is the meaning of species in biology. You could probably get biologists to get in a fist fight if you ask them to actually define species and agree on how you draw the line between them. But I think it's more than biological, right? It's really like at the heart of who we are.
4: These questions shift the conversation from where we can go to what it means to go at all. Building a settlement in space isn't just a technical challenge. It's also a decision about how far we're willing to change as humans in order to live and exist in this environment. Solomon's book, Dark Star, A New History of the Space Shuttle, is available now online and in select bookstores. To learn more about our guest this week and all of our featured guests, visit viewpointsradio.org. 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
19: This is Viewpoints Explained. I'm Ebony McMorris. When Tim Cook took over Apple in 2011, many wondered if he could follow the success of Steve Jobs and keep the momentum going. 15 years later, he's stepping down with a very different kind of legacy. Cook's departure wasn't a sudden exit. Apple says the move is part of a long-planned succession, with Cook transitioning to executive chairman of Apple's board, and John Ternus, a long hardware engineer at the company, is stepping up as the new CEO. But the timing does stand out. Apple is moving into a new phase that looks different from the one Cook managed. Under Cook's leadership, Apple became a financial powerhouse. The company grew from about $350 billion in value to more than $4 trillion. He expanded the product lineup, built a global supply chain, and turned products like AirPods and the Apple Watch into big revenue drivers. In many ways, he made Apple more consistent and less dependent on the success of the iPhone. That stability did come with trade-offs, though. Critics say Apple fell behind in artificial intelligence and had big delays to Siri updates. There was also mixed reviews on Apple's virtual reality headset, the Vision Pro. This raised questions about Apple's innovation or if it was just following existing ideas from competitors like Google. The big question is, what comes next? Smartphone sales, still Apple's core business, have largely cooled around the world. At the same time, the company is under pressure to catch up in artificial intelligences and develop software that tops rivals like Microsoft and Google. After a decade built on scale and stability, Apple is once again being judged on its innovation and ability to build superior, more premium products. That's Viewpoints Explained for this week. More in a moment.
20: Welcome to Culture Crash, where we examine what's new and old in entertainment. 3 years after season one premiered back in 2023, the Netflix anthology show Beef is back with a new season, highlighting another relatively small story of everyday people who have a chance encounter and quickly find themselves, well, beefing. Season 2 stars Oscar Isaac and Carey Mulligan as an established couple who run an elite country club in California, as well as Kaylee Spaney and Charles Melton as a younger couple who work around the club. When these four cross paths one night, and one couple ends up with footage of a fight between the other that spiraled out of control and got physical, blackmail, power grabs, and jealousy ensue. Watching Beef, I couldn't help but be reminded of another popular anthology series that uses intimate character studies to show larger trends of the modern world in HBO's The White Lotus. Both The White Lotus and Beef have star-studded casts, depict the ugliness of everyday life, and use black comedy to show the many ways that seemingly ordinary people can find themselves obsessed with a neighbor, a coworker, or an acquaintance. Season 2 of Beef uses the setting of an elite country club to show exorbitant wealth in America, as well as the strivers who are desperate to cut off a piece of the American dream for themselves, no matter what sacrifices they need to make along the way. Led by star turns from all four members of its main cast, Beef Season 2 builds upon the stellar first season and proves that creator Lee Sung-jin's show has the writing, the direction, and the vision to continue mining black comedy and tense drama out of little interactions that go south in a hurry. I'm Evan Rook.
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6: ABC News, I'm Brian Clark. Iranian state media says the latest response to the U.S. proposal to end the war has been sent to a Pakistani mediator. ABC's Martha Raddatz says the U.S. offer included a 30-day period where ships would be able to move through the Strait of Hormuz.
7: After that, during that 30 days, they're supposedly going to talk about some sort of nuclear agreement, which would be a very, very short window to try to come to terms on that.
6: 17 Americans set to disembark from the Dutch ship that's experienced the hantavirus cluster. Nobody on the ship is symptomatic, but a Spanish health official tells ABC that the U.S. is not exercising best practices by not mandating a quarantine for those passengers. They'll be flown to Nebraska. Florida Fish and Wildlife says that an explosion on a charter vessel in Biscayne Bay Saturday left several people injured. Cause remains under investigation. About 15 were taken to hospitals. This is ABC News.
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2: And so we've been talking about this monitor. When's it going to end? They keep moving the ball. We've talked to the sheriff about it and other people, but I think it's also important to talk to the people that work in the agency. The head of the Deputies Law Enforcement Association, his name is Chris Clark. He joins us now. Chris, thanks for doing this.
3: 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I appreciate it.
2: Talk about what is happening within the agency from your perspective of, with the monitor in place, what is it doing to morale? And is it something that is starting to really turn people away from the agency?
3: It is. It's definitely negatively affected morale. And if you can think back, the original case in this matter started around 2007, 2008. At that point, we had roughly 800 deputies doing the work of 1,000 deputies in Maricopa County. Since then, our population in Maricopa County has grown almost 1 million people. And now we have less than 500 deputies when we really should be around 1,000 to 1,200. To give adequate public service to the people that pay for it.
2: When these things happen, there's a lot of things where it adds scrutiny and paperwork to a deputy's job, but also many people within the agency that could be doing jobs for the agency are required to do the work the monitor dictates, correct?
3: Yes. Ultimately, if you look at the track history, you know, we've had obviously had four different sheriffs since this court order started. I know most of the negative ramifications of the order started in 2014. But when you have a compliance as the main focus and not public safety, that steers staffing to where when MCSO is already short, desperately short in the jails and the streets, you have a compliance division that's around 98 to 99% staffing in our court-ordered Bureau of Internal Oversight, Professional Standards Bureau, Court Implementation. But yet you have the East Valley District in Mesa, for example, is around 70% staffing. The West Valley, everything south and northern all the way to Gila Bend is near 50 to 60% staffing. I mean, I thought the people were the priority, not, you know, the court. The court's still important, but we have a service to render.
2: Well, the other frustration I've heard from leadership has been that it seems as if they continue to move the goalpost, that the monitor is setting a standard of you must meet all these thresholds in order to get out from under this. And once you meet all the thresholds, it will end the monitoring. But it seems like once they get close to that goal, they move the goal. Do you believe that's an accurate statement?
3: Case in point, I want to say it was around 2019 to 2021 timeframe, the internal affairs investigations when, you know, the sheriff's office kind of follows the advice of the monitor. They're in compliance with internal investigations for roughly 35 months. At 36 months, they can then petition to have certain paragraphs removed and the rules get changed so that compliance rate drops from over 90% down into the single digits because a for-profit, self-benefiting agency changed the rules through the court.
2: When you look at the dollars here and you follow the money, I'm not making an accusation, but the appearance certainly is, why would a monitor that's earning all of the money that the monitor is earning give up and turn off that faucet of cash when it's up to the monitor and the judge to say this has been fulfilled? Why would they do that and turn off the money that they're making?
3: It's a foolish business decision. I mean, it sounds kind of strange, but self-serving, you can't really hate the monitor for wanting to renew their multi-million dollar contract at taxpayer expense. But it's just, it's really rather off-putting when you look at the lack of proportionality that the court and the monitor are strong-arming Maricopa County taxpayers out of. I mean, I believe I sent to you a while ago over the summer the internal MCSO spending report. Mm-hmm. This is the only document that you can actually review and Freedom of Information Act request. It's actually a March of 2025 report where it shows the kind of the disparate pay between the people that were alleged to be victimized, the victims of the Melendrez order, their attorneys, as well as the monitor team. You know, you have the people that were alleged to be wronged by the Arpaio administration. You know, that's not the Pinzon administration. That's not the Skinner administration. That's not the Sheridan administration. But in 2008, the five people that were alleged to be wrong, you know, they get to share a pot of $266,000. But yet their attorneys at the ACLU have already made over $14 million. Mm. I mean, they're making 50 times more than all the victims they represent combined. And the Monitor has so far made over twice what the ACLU has, in excess of $30 million.
2: Go ahead.
3: No, it just does not seem proportionate. If these people were so wronged, they should be on the pedestal, not these for-profit entities that fuel themselves on ongoing litigation. It's a cancer society. The treatment, the money's in the treatment, not the cure.
2: So let's talk for a moment before I let you go about results, because the results aren't there either. I had to sneeze. The results aren't there either. If you look around the country, the Oakland Police Department, they have had monitors there, and there have been no significant changes, and they've gone through 12 or 13 police chiefs. Whether you're looking in places like Louisville or Baltimore or other places where this has happened, there has not been a marked improvement in morale or policing in any of these agencies. Am I wrong about that?
3: That is correct. I actually recently had a conversation with the president of Detroit Law Enforcement Association. They were also under this same monitor. They are still recovering in Detroit, and he's been gone for years. Oakland is bankrupt. At what point does Maricopa County taxpayers, do we have to actually keep footing this bill till we can't fill potholes and get homeless people sheltered? We got to pay this company. And for some reason, even though the court orders themselves, there's been a couple case laws, they have to be narrowly tailored with specific outcomes. I don't see how the 200 compliance paragraphs and, you know, for instance, the judge assigning only he and the monitor team can approve the internal affairs commander, it has the perception it interferes with the elected office of the sheriff that we as a society elect for.
2: I have one last question for you. There is a meeting, the monitor meetings. What are those meetings? When is the meeting? And what does the public need to know?
3: Yeah, so these meetings happen with the monitor team roughly every quarter. Starting July of 2025, there was actually a lot of supporters for MCSO, a lot of high-ranking elected officials and members of the community. And once there was a little bit of opposition, then the monitor decided to talk to the court and get it moved to the courthouse in October. Now, these public meetings are in spirit supposed to involve the public, but yet October, the judge assigned to the case gave a dissertation the entire time to where no member of the public could speak. We couldn't be heard. And then January's was canceled. This is tonight at the Sandra Day O'Connor Federal Courthouse. I believe it's 6:30. However, it's my understanding that MCSO is restricted to 10 people in the courtroom. I don't know if the ACLU or the monitor team is restricted, but members of the public are supposed to be attending via Zoom. That doesn't exactly bode well with... you know, rights. I mean, there's already been issues here with, you know, there's already been issues with the spending and the counties, you know, advised that this has already cost $350 million taxpayer dollars. And the judge and the monitor team definitely backpedaled on that and argued it was less than $100 million. I don't see how, you know, reallocating $100 million is appropriate to begin with.
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2: All right, there was a difference of opinion on the roles that would be played between the county board of supervisors and the county recorder's office when it comes to the implementation of elections in Maricopa County. So it ended up in court. The judge made a decision, and for the most part, the judge sided with the county recorder's opinion and what his belief the law says. The Board of Supervisors voted to ask for a stay, and they're going to appeal at least part of this. This is a very important, as the elections are coming up rapidly here in Maricopa County. We did speak to the county recorder the other day, giving a chance for the Board of Supervisors, and I'm grateful that the chairwoman of the Board of Supervisors, Kate Brophy-McGee, is joining us. Did I summarize that pretty accurately?
16: As usual, yes, you did.
2: So let's talk about a couple of things. What is it that you're hoping to accomplish by appealing this, and how will it benefit the voters, in your opinion, if you are successful?
16: Well, first of all, Mike, if I could set the table of how we got here.
2: Sure.
16: We took office in 2025, all of us, and he tore up the existing shared services agreement, which outlined who did what during the course of an election. And began negotiating with us. And now I know it's in bad faith because we completed an agreement. We got to a place April a year ago. He left the meeting with my colleague Tom Galvin and I and texted two of my colleagues, "We're 95% of the way there." Then he went dark for 6 weeks and he filed suit. So it's important to understand he sued us. We have been seeking a solution ever since. I did not want to turn it over to the courts, but I agreed to turn it over to the courts and was prepared to abide by this ruling. I was looking forward to clarity from the judge. Side note, what I find ironic is that the guy who said at our meeting yesterday, "Let's not waste taxpayer dollars," is the guy who sued us. So the board continues to remain focused on our voter and the taxpayer in taking the action we took yesterday.
2: Okay. And so what do you believe needs to change from the ruling of the judge? And again, how does it benefit the voters if you are successful?
16: Well, first, let's talk about the stay. The stay will allow us to complete with our existing processes that are in place. The primary and the general elections. There's this principle called the Purcell rule where you don't do anything drastic or major before an election day. I got home from yesterday's meeting and I received this wonderful note from Mr. Heath informing me that the primary elections are 90 days away and do I still want to stay on the early voter list? So the first part is the stay. The second part is in looking at the ruling, which I had hoped to abide by, it's a total bust, Mike. There are just so many fatal errors. You do not want conflicts with statute, and statute specifically says the recorder's office and the board/elections office have two different separate functions. Both of them are integral to maintaining the integrity of the vote. And you don't want one side walking over and doing the other side's job. It's not intended that way in statute, and it conflicts. Quick example, the board's responsible for Election Day. I thought we all agreed. The recorder is responsible for early voting. I found it interesting. He was on your show earlier this week talking about his two lines concept. You can't have two cooks in the kitchen. You have to have clarity. And I do know that regardless, statute says the board runs Elections Day. So we have to figure this out. We have to seek clarity. From a budgetary standpoint, it's probably one good part of the ruling is that the judge acknowledged that the board has ultimate financial say over the county and its operations, including Mr. Heap's office. But then he turns around in another part of the ruling and mandates that we spend millions of dollars related to IT. There is no clarity. There is confusion. There is further potential for conflict, and we have to get this figured out. The appellate court exists for a reason, and it exists because this ruling is, in fact, best way I can describe it, a total bust. I'm so disappointed.
2: So how quickly do you believe a judge will rule on the stay, and then how quickly will the appellate courts hear your appeal?
16: What I would say is it is up to the judge. And we are, of course, asking the judge who adjudicated this case and wrote this ruling, we're asking him for the stay. And for me, the basic reason is we're in the middle of an election. Let's not confuse the voters. We've managed to conduct 5 smaller elections over the last year and 4 months. Let's finish out these elections and figure it from there. I have no idea when the judge will rule or if the judge will rule. I think the stay is important regardless of which side you think is right, because it will only benefit our voters to have the clarity and the consistency.
2: Are you confident that this can be resolved before the primary elections and that people should have confidence that the elections are going to be pulled off as quickly as possible? But are they going to go smoothly and are we going to have accurate elections? Do you still believe that's possible even with this battle that's going on right now?
16: I am confident in our elections department, our election staff, and our elections people. Part of me believes, despite the lack of good faith, I would say, that Mr. Heap wants the elections to go well, and that since we've managed to figure our way through this thus far, we can continue to do that. But not if we take the conflicts and the expansions of authority that the judge has in this ruling and try to implement those.
2: One of the things that Mr. Heap said when he was in studio with us was he was open to the idea of even having, because it's difficult once counsel gets involved that you speak to each other through lawyers, and that's really the way it needs to be. But is it possible, right. Is it possible now that this ruling has come down that the lawyers get into the room with the supervisors and the recorder and you hash out something outside of the courts? Is that a possibility, or is it because of this court case it has to go through the courtroom in your opinion?
16: I don't have an opinion on that. What I want to do is get to a yes on how we are going to go forward doing this. I also believe you must follow Arizona statute. Arizona statute. And it's created a lot of conflict, but I voted for it. Arizona statute said the board / elections conducts this part of the elections and divides it from the recorder's side. That split has to be maintained, and it is a statutory split. We have offered mediation over the course of this conflict. We have adopted a 3-point resolution back when we finally got Mr. Heap to come and testify to us about answering questions about his budget and other items, that said, we want to do these things. We are going to do these things. You are in charge of early voting. You will get your IT split. I mean, the part of the technical system, the IT that is yours, and we will fund it.
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6: From ABC News, I'm Brian Clark. Iranian state media says Iran has given its response to the most recent U.S. proposal to end the war to a Pakistani mediator. There's no word on how Iran reacted to the U.S. offer that ABC's Martha Raddatz says includes a 30-day period for marine traffic to pass through the Strait of Hormuz.
25: After that, during that 30 days, they're supposedly going to talk about some sort of nuclear agreement, which would be a very, very short window to try to come to terms on that.
6: It will be over 40 days in quarantine for many of the passengers leaving the Dutch ship at the center of the Hantavirus cluster, but not for those in the U.S. A Spanish health ministry spokesman says they do not view the U.S. decision not to enforce a quarantine as best practice. But Dr. Michael Osterholm, director of the University of Minnesota Center for Infectious Disease Research, says Hantavirus does not easily spread from person to person.
26: I have complete confidence that we will have good compliance here. And I think within days, this will no longer be a story.
6: The passengers are currently disembarking from the ship in Spain's Canary Islands, and ABC's Maggie Rulli is there.
27: Officials are telling us that those 17 Americans on board will be the last to be evacuated today. But once they are, the State Department has announced a special flight to take them back to the States. And we know that the CDC is already waiting for them at the airport right now. They're going to escort them back to the States, where they'll go to the National Quarantine Unit in Omaha, Nebraska.
6: Florida's Department of Fish and Wildlife says it was an apparent explosion on board a charter boat in Biscayne Bay Saturday that injured more than a dozen people. Miami-Dade Fire Rescue Battalion Chief Juan Arias says
28: our units found multiple patients with various injuries, some burns, some minor injuries.
6: Pop singer Dua Lipa suing Samsung, alleging the company continues to use her picture on the side of television boxes. You're listening to ABC News.
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11: For the first 30 days, we'll focus on gratitude to recognize the blessings in your life. 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

0: morning, Arizona. We're live here from Sunny Slope. And you know what? Today, we're really, really fortunate. Dylan's not here. Yes, it's not good that Dylan's not here, but what that enables to do is have the lovely Elizabeth with us. So we have Elizabeth here on Phones and Music live from Sunny Slope. We can talk about anything you want to grow, water, plant, fertilize, or kill. Happy Mother's Day to everyone, all the mothers, and even you redneck mothers out there. But it is quite a gorgeous morning, and it's going to get a little warm this afternoon. And unfortunately, as of yet, we don't see the breeze. Hopefully, the heat brings up a little breeze with it. Anyway, happy Mother's Day. A great day to celebrate with Mom. A beautiful day here in the Valley. The sun is certainly shining, and no reason we can't be out and really enjoy this beautiful Sunday. Welcome to the Whitfield Nursery Garden Show, where we are a listener participation program. And that means that sometimes the host likes to learn, too. So if you have a different idea or something different you're growing, a different style, and you want to educate the host, you're welcome to. I've got a lot to learn. And what I really enjoy about, you know, being in the industry that we're in, between the citrus and the gardening and things, is much like a chef. There's never enough recipes. There's never something different not to try to make things better, a little different. There's a plenty to learn and styles and ways to do things that make a lot of difference. At Whitfield's, we've been around town for a long time. You know, my grandparents moved to Glendale Avenue in 1946 when it was a nice little dirt road north of Phoenix. But today, here we are in a big city, and we've got lots of concerns, and we always do. But, you know, water is a big one. We can talk about how we manage and irrigate, you know, things to do, because water is how we cool our environment. It's why we can live here. And evapotranspiration coming through our trees is what cools it down, but it's a finite commodity, and our population is getting bigger and bigger. So we have to learn how to manage it and how to use it wisely and correctly, and hope that, you know, this summer with the warm Pacific, we can get some monsoons, because, you know, we've missed on the monsoons for a while. I guess you could call last fall a monsoon, but it's a little different happening in October. Anyway, beautiful morning out there. Happy Mother's Day to all your mothers. We start off with wide open phones. Yes, we have nobody in the line at this point. You can give us a call. We could talk about it, whatever it is you want to grow, water, plant, or fertilize. Or if you got a great story about Mom, we'd love to hear those as well. And plenty of things to do, and a great time to be here in a, you know, pretty beautiful place to be in the state. And if you haven't been out and explored, you know, you don't have to stay warm in Phoenix. There's certainly higher elevations and different places to see, and many of them are popular. You know, tourists go to Europe to see things, and many come here to see the Grand Canyon or perhaps Sedona. But those are just a few special spots in Arizona. You can go in almost any direction, from the Kofa Mountains down by Yuma to up around Kingman and see up in the Wallapais, or go to the opposite corner down to the Chiricahua Mountains. And we have beautiful places all over this state. If you want to get really high and cool, it's a great time to head up to Holly Lake. You know, you can get up or 8,000 or 9,000 foot elevation. And sometimes we actually do have the nation's high and low temperature. So a lot to see here right in our own home state of Arizona. Once again, happy Mother's Day. We're here in spring. Yes, May is springtime, and it's the perfect time to get out and plant, especially if you're going to do desert plants or tropical plants. And even though 105 seems a little hot, 105 and 75 are ideal growing temperatures. You know, when the summertime temperatures get up at night, plants don't do as well. But with that range of temperatures and long days like we're starting to have now, it's the perfect time for your plants to really grow. It's also a time that I'll remind you about two things. One is fertilization. Plants are going to need to eat all summer, and now's a good time to start feeding them. And if you have big trees that you want to prune back in the desert form, things like mesquites and ironwoods and palaverdes, it's the perfect time of year to prune them. You can prune them back, shape them up now, and they'll fill out with nice, lush growth to protect themselves from the summer heat. Take our first caller this morning, Bob in Phoenix. Good morning, Bob.
1: Hey, good morning, Brian. Thanks for taking my call. Hey, you spoke about fertilizing this time of year, and I DIY kind of fertilizer. I want to ask you about rice wash, and also yeast. When you it's for microbes in the soil. Mm-hmm. What do you think of that? Is that
0: you
1: a
0: know
1: host
0: what?
1: Or is
0: everything you add organic to build soil health is good. You know, and we get stuck on this thing with NPK, the nitrogen, phosphorus, potassium, you know, and that's kind of what people think about. And even when we do soil samples and take them to labs, they'll tell you you need more of this and more of that. But, you know, healthy soil is healthy soil. And it takes biodiversity to make soil happy, you know. So the more organic material you incorporate, as long as you have enough nitrogen to feed it, the healthier your soil is going to be, and the more resilient it's going to be, and the healthier your plants will be. So all those things can work very well. You know, we grow our citrus all organic. We're certified organic. So, you know, we can't go out there and put urea on it or ammonium sulfate. And so we add organic nitrogen. Right now we're using a plant-based 422 that's made mostly from soybeans. And, you know, something I was always fearful of that we did in our last grove I planted. In our last grove I planted, we tilled in a whole bunch of cow manure before planting. And that organic material is really, to my surprise, added a whole lot more benefits than the sodium or the salt coming from it hurt. So I think all those things, Bob, will work very well for you.
1: Okay, because I've tried it. I started about a month ago, and I do notice my gardenia is just loving it. And you know, and I can't get into the soil and know what's happening in there. But after reading and doing some research, I think rice wash, and I think the yeast it's powerful and effective. I think.
0: Yeah, well, I couldn't agree with you more. You know, and building that biodiversity, and you can do it from a lot of different sources, you know, and that's even like, you know, as a base product, you know, using chicken manure as a fertilizer is really wonderful. And so we've had great results with that too. So we use quite a bit of that. But whatever you do to build up the biodiversity, and there's a lot of natural things and the natural occurring bacteria and things that break things down. And that's what you're trying to do. And the yeast, you know, works the same way.
1: Well, I was hoping to get a big thumbs up, and I wanted to call the doctor of gardening.
0: But well, anyway, no, Bob, I'm the learning guy. You know, one thing I got to tell you is I got a lot to learn, and I listen a lot, and I've got some great friends, and, you know, we're looking at trying some other new things too, and constantly, you know, I'm like the chef. I'm never happy with the recipe. I got to add a little more, and I do ruin it occasionally, but, you know, unless you're trying and learning new things, but, you know, what really has seemed to show up more and more is, you know, biodiversity in soil makes a big difference.
1: All right. Well, good morning. And thanks again, you guys.
0: Thanks, Bob. And thanks for the heads up. And that's a good thought.
1: Okay. Well, good morning.
0: Bye-bye. Next, we got Tom and Scott. Still after Tom, it's wide open. We're here blessed today with the lovely Elizabeth. We don't get her very often, but when she's here, she's all smiles. Give her a call or welcome her. The number to call is 602-277-5827. 277-KTR. We're going to take a break. We're going to come back with Tom and Scott still. And if you'd like to talk to Tom, all you got to do is give Liz a call.
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0: sunny morning here. It's going to be warm this afternoon, but boy, is it great this morning. And we're live here from Sunny Slope, where I grew up, and I can look right over the point of the mountain and know where my mother's house is. Just can't quite see it because of the big mountains in the way, but it's beautiful here in Sunny Slope today. We do have some open lines. Give the lovely Liz a call. It's simply by dialing 602-277-5827, 277-KTAR. Tom in Scottsdale, good morning.
1: Good morning, Brian. Thank you. Brian, roses, what would you say is the best red hybrid tea rose available these days?
0: Well, you know, I got to go old, Mr. Lincoln. And the reason why Mr. Lincoln's such a great rose, you know, you can look at all the roses. There's always new hybrid teas. They're always being bred. But when you look for one that's popular, the one that we sell absolutely the most of, for good reason, because it can make a very nice long stem rose, and especially a good reminder, Tom, for Mother's Day. But, you know, my favorite, hands down, is Mr. Lincoln.
1: And do you have those on hand?
0: We've got some. You know, we really kind of, this is the time of year we're kind of in between our rose crop. What we've started doing, Tom, is growing our roses up in the White Mountains at our farm in Taylor. So we have, you know, literally, you know, I've probably got 1,000 Mr. Lincolns, but those are kind of geared for October, you know, and that fall is an awfully good time of year to plant roses here in the valley. You know, you get a bigger plant, more established and that kind of thing. Now, we may have some Mr. Lincolns in stock right now, but we don't have the, you know, copious amounts like we're going to have in the fall.
1: And which of your locations would have the biggest variety or biggest selection?
0: Well, this time of year, it's probably pretty similar to all three, whether you go to the Gilbert store, or the one on Southern, or the one in Glendale. They've all got, you know, a fair assortment of roses, but like I say, not like we'll have in the fall.
1: Okay, great. And one last question. A perfectly healthy grapefruit tree, we have some, like, marmalade stuff oozing out of the trunk, mm-hmm. out of the bark. And wonder what that is.
0: Well, it's not perfectly healthy. What you're seeing is a little gamosis, okay? And that's caused by Phytophthora, which is a soil fungus. And usually is associated with being, you know, damp, okay? But it's also a naturally occurring fungus here in the desert. But how you treat it is to, number one, make sure you're not watering too often. Now, what it does is it kind of eats the roots, and then it puts out the gum you see on the side, which is bleeding the sap out. So we would treat it twofold. We'd use Monterey Disease Control, which is a bacteria that eats fungus. So that's an organic way to get it. And then we get it with a little poison too, and that's copper. And you use copper sulfate now. It used to be Bordeaux, which was a mixture of copper and some other things, but copper sulfate works really well. And the nice part about copper sulfate and Bordeaux is you can use the two together, and the copper is not toxic to the bacteria in the organic and the Monterey Disease Control. But what you really want to check on, Tom, is that your soil's not staying wet. You know, and watering citrus like in our groves this time of year. And where do you live in Scottsdale? What cross streets?
1: Via Linda and Hayden.
0: Okay, so you've got pretty medium soil. Oh, in Hayden, let's see. Yeah, it's pretty clay. Almost the north end of McCormick Ranch. So in that area, you shouldn't be watering a citrus tree. The most frequent right now would be every 2 weeks.
1: Yeah, okay. But now, I mean, this is a like a 25-foot tree, probably 40 years old, mm-hmm. and this oozing is just in one little spot on a big trunk.
0: That's just showing up. That's just where you can see it. So the old way to do it, and you can still do it the same way, works fine, is when you take the copper sulfate, knock the little, you know, balls of sap that are coming off the side off, make a paste with the copper and paint that lesion, and then mix up the copper sulfate and Monterey Disease Control and put under the tree, and that should control it. But you still want to watch your water. Let me give you an example. In our citrus grove out in Queen Creek, which is a lighter soil than what you have in McCormick Ranch, we basically irrigated it in November, and the next time was about the end of February. So a lot of that soil, because we had 7 inches of rain all at one time, which we usually don't count rain so much, but this last year we could, you know, kept the soil wet for a long time. So what you might be seeing is the results of being overwatered this past winter, but you really do want to space out your irrigations. And in your area, every 2 weeks in the summer is plenty often for a citrus tree.
1: Okay. All right, good. Thank you very much.
0: Thank you, Tom. Bye-bye. George in Mesa. Good morning, George.
2: Hey, good morning, Brian. The other day, Friday, your gang came out, put in a red pistache for me. And maybe I wasn't paying attention, but can you give me the watering schedule for that tree?
0: Yeah, pretty much. George, where do you live in Mesa?
2: 80th and Brown.
0: Okay, so you've got pretty heavy soil there. You know, once a week, kind of maximum. And what size tree was it, George?
2: I don't know. It came in a wooden box. I know that.
0: Okay, so was it a...
2: Yeah.
0: Okay, so anyway, if it's a, you know, 36-inch box or 48, you know, it's going to want probably about 80 to 100 gallons of water once a week.
2: Once a week.
0: Okay. Yeah, no more often than once a week. And then, you know, that you're starting right now, you're giving a little extra water because it's new. Okay, so that's the once a week. And then basically come along September, you want to cut it to every 2 weeks.
2: Oh, okay.
0: Okay.
2: Fair enough, guys. Thank you, Brian.
0: Thanks, George. Bye-bye. Wayne and Chandler. Good morning, Wayne.
3: Morning, Brian. Thanks for taking my call. I got a, I know I've got an orange tree that we planted too deep. It's probably about 5, maybe 6 inches too deep. And it's struggling. And, you know, my research on the internet, and you know, if it's on the internet, it's got to be true, right?
0: Well, you know, I've had a lot of fun with AI lately, Wayne, you know, and I was looking up and finding some things that I didn't know. And I found some things I knew to absolutely be wrong.
3: Yeah, I know. That's why I kind of grin and bear it when I say it. But anyway, it's telling what I found in looking up. It said if the tree's been in less than a year, that you should try to dig it out and raise it up and fill dirt under it and reset it.
0: How large a tree was it, Wayne, that you planted?
3: 15-gallon.
0: Okay, and how long has it been in?
3: 7 months.
0: Okay, I think that the advice is pretty sound, you know. So I would dig around it, just dig a trench around it, basically turning your shovel backwards when you get close to the root ball and dig a trench around it. Has it grown much since it was planted?
3: No, it's struggling.
0: It's suffocating is what it's doing. So actually, you got quite good information from the internet. So what you want to do is you want to dig it and take it out of the ground, okay? And then you want to raise it up. And when you're looking at it, there's going to be where the soil was in the container. And just below that's what we call the root flare that comes out. And you want to keep that within an inch or so of the soil on the top. And especially if you have clay soil, you don't want to put it over the top of the root ball. You want to actually leave the original root ball, unless the roots are exposed to the air. Okay, so it's open on the top and doesn't have any root soil over the top of the root ball. And so that advice is quite sound. You know, raise it up, put a well around it to retain water, and it will do much better. And this would be a great time of year to do it, Wayne. So it sounds like maybe not today because it's Mother's Day, but another day soon I would get it done.
3: Sounds good. Thank you, Brian. I appreciate it.
0: Thanks, Wayne. Bye-bye. Let's see. Next, we have Annette in Phoenix. But after Annette, it's wide open. We have the lovely Liz that came in on Mother's Day to hang out with us. So give her a call, 602-277-5827, 277-KTAR. Good morning, Annette.
4: Good morning. I have a 60-year-old magnolia tree, the big bloom magnolia tree.
0: Probably a grandiflora if it's that old.
4: Yeah. And it has this black gunk on the trunk.
0: Okay. Sounds like it could be sooty canker. Is the bark peeling off at all, Annette?
4: No, it's not peeling. But it's very hard, almost like a varnish.
0: Okay. Is it oozing? Is it part of coming out from sap and then sticking to the trunk, or is it?
4: I don't know.
0: Okay, because sooty canker is like a black powder that's pretty common.
4: No, it's definitely not a powder.
0: Okay. Well, if you want to send a photo of it into the website, we can take a better look. But a kind of an overall thing that works pretty well is the Monterey disease control, because it works on a lot of different kinds of fungus. And I would suspect you have some type of a fungus as a problem. You can put it on. Do you have flood irrigation?
4: No, I have drip system.
0: Okay. Has the tree always grown with drip?
4: In the last 20 years, it is.
0: Well, that's wonderful. It sounds like you're a pretty good manager of your soil and your drip irrigation. So what you'll want to do is mix up the Monterey disease control and put it in the area wherever your drip can take it down into the soil. You could also spray it on the foliage if that was practical for you. But, you know, if that's not practical, if you'll at least get it on the ground where the water is going into the tree, it'll go into the tree system. But if you can send us to our Whitfield Nursery website a photo of it, too, we'll take a look at it and see if we can give you more advice.
4: Okay. I will do that.
0: Yeah, you got a 60-year-old big magnolia. That's a pretty special friend. So we want to be really kind to him. Yeah,
4: it is. It's been babied.
0: Well, you know, in the old grandiflora, the variety it probably is, were a lot more difficult to get it started than some of the new ones. But there are some beautiful ones around town.
4: Yeah, we have a couple in our neighborhood.
0: Well, but Annette,
4: They're beautiful.
0: They are. They're really pretty. Anyway, Annette, happy Mother's Day. And, you know, that's how you can treat it. But if you'd like to send a photo, we'd be happy to take a look at it as well.
4: Will do. Thank you so much.
0: Thank you. Bye-bye. Well, it looks like it's time. We're going to have to take a short break. We're going to come back with Ryan in Phoenix. If you'd like to be after Ryan, all you need to do is call Elizabeth. Her special number here is 602-277-5827. We're here with the Whitfield Nursery Garden Show every single Sunday morning, even on

0: I think the engine's stalling out on me.
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3: ABC News, I'm Brian Clark. The State Department is going to fly 17 Americans back from Spain to the U.S. That's the group on the cruise ship affected by the hantavirus cluster. A Spanish health official told ABC that it was not best practice to not mandate a quarantine for those passengers. The U.S. is not mandating a quarantine, but Dr. Michael Ulsterholm, director of the University of Minnesota Center for Infectious Disease Research, says
4: this is one that has very limited ability to be transmitted person to person. In fact, it's a rare exception. And so we have no question about the fact that this really is on the end of its run right now. And there are very possibly maybe not no additional cases from here on out.
3: Iranian state media says that Iran has delivered its response to the latest U.S. proposal to a Pakistani mediator. There's no word on what Iran said. Authorities in Denver trying to identify the trespasser who was struck and killed by a Frontier Airlines plane at takeoff Friday night. This is ABC News.
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0: Well, folks, I have to admit I'm a little prejudiced, but as well as Judy Collins sings this song, I don't think she sings it as well as my grandmother Florcy did. Welcome back to the Whitfield Nursery Garden Show, where we do have three lines available. The number to call, 602-277-5827, 277-KTAR. Good morning, Ryan in Phoenix.
1: Hey, good morning. How are you?
0: Enjoying the day. How about you, sir?
1: I'm doing great. I've got a couple of questions for you. The first one is I've got a really beautiful older pecan tree that my wife loves, and I don't know how to take care of it the right way, and so I was hoping maybe you can give me some pointers on how to make sure it continues to go the way it is.
0: Sounds pretty important, especially on Mother's Day.
1: Yes,
0: Ryan, how does it get watered?
1: We're blessed with irrigation, irrigation.
0: So flood, that's awesome. Flood irrigation is going to do 90% of your work for you, especially if you get a good deep irrigation. And the nice part about older pecans, we have several at our house, is they root very deeply, and they can pick up that irrigation for the whole cycle. So if you're irrigating every 2 weeks, they'll pull the water off the surface first and keep pulling water, you know, until the next irrigation. In fact, they'd probably thrive even if they had a deep irrigation once a month for most of the year. So they probably

0: to get more water than they have to have. If the tree appears to be generally pretty healthy, there's not a whole lot that you have to do. One thing you might do to build your soil, though, is if you have lawn under it, fertilize it with Milargonite. And the cool part about Milargonite, it's organic nitrogen, but it's also, because it comes from the beer drinkers of Wisconsin, got a lot of micronutrients in it. It's got a lot of iron and zinc. It's got all the things that we eat to go back into the pecan tree to help the pecan out. If the pecan tree is looking a little yellow or off color, it may need some extra zinc sometimes. So sometimes in our soil, we need a little extra zinc for pecans. And zinc is pretty hard to find soluble. It's not a very soluble product, so that it doesn't go into the ground and release very easily. But you can pick up zinc sulfate and go out with a sharp shovel. You know, if you can actually do it the day after irrigation, you could just go cut holes, you know, halfway between the trunk and the drip line, and maybe put a dozen holes in and put about 5 pounds of zinc sulfate in those holes. Now, it's not going to break down very fast, but it will over a course of time with irrigation.
1: Beautiful. And the Milargonite, do you guys offer that product?
0: Yes, we do sell Milargonite. You can find it at a lot of places. We certainly carry it at Whitfield's. And, you know, it's just an organic fertilizer. It works really well for the lawns because it builds the soil up better than if you use like a 21-7-14. And the pecan tree will pick it up and it'll do really well.
1: Fantastic. My other question, do you have time for another question?
0: Absolutely.
1: Okay. So that's in the backyard. In the front yard, I have two really well-established sumac trees. Mm-hmm. And one of them is not healthy at all, and I need to remove it. How long do I have to wait to kind of like replant in the same area?
0: Well, in the same area is not a problem. We had a sumac on our back that was, you know, it was just old and messy and not great. So we took it out, and I forgot how big the trunk was, but the trunk on the sumac we took out of our house was built in 39, you know, was over 2 foot in diameter. But we took it out and just ground it just below the surface and, you know, planted a new tree within about 3 feet of it. We put a red push pistache in, because it's by a back patio, and that's much cleaner than the sumac was ever going to be. And it's no problem doing it right away. You just have to make sure that you're going to, you know, cut the ideal things. If you can cut the sumac down and grind it below grade, then it won't come back.
1: And you planted a what tree?
0: Put a red push pistache. And the pistache, they're kind of like a pecan in the form and the size leaves and things, and they grow pretty fast like a pecan. The nice part about them, though, is they don't get the aphids on them that have the dew that falls like it does from a pecan. So by a patio or an area where you're going to have traffic or you want something clean, they make an excellent tree.
1: I've seen around town, and there's something that looks like a sumac, but it doesn't. I'm not sure if it drops leaves or not, the way the peppercorns drop out of the sumac. It's like a flowering tree. It's got a lot of yellow and some reds in it.
0: There's a lot of acacias that have thin leaves similar to a sumac. Acacia salicina is probably the most common one, and that'll have a yellow flower on it. But the difference between that and a deciduous tree, you know, whether you put in an ash or a pistache or like your pecan, you know, they drop leaves once a year, where the other ones are evergreen and they're going to drop a little bit all the time. And really the biggest litter with the sumac is not necessarily the seeds, it's the leaves, you know, and they drop a lot this time of year. It's going to be sumac dropping season. You know, if it's in a lawn, it's not a big deal, and a sumac can be a beautiful tree. But if you have it anywhere near a patio or a rock or something like that, it can be quite messy.
1: Okay, so Milargonite, is that what you had said about
0: Milargonite?
1: Milargonite, and then some zinc sulfide.
0: Zinc sulfate,
1: and dig some sulfate, and dig about 12 holes, and if the leaves are turning yellow, and if it looks beautiful, just let it go?
0: The zinc's going to be a beneficial thing no matter what, and you don't really have to dig big holes. If you come in right after irrigation, and, you know, ideally you use like a sharpshooter, one of those narrow bladed shovels that are about 18 inches long. And you could just cut a piece when it's wet and open that up and just pour it down in the bottom of the hole. And that'll get it in there pretty easily.
1: It's a beautiful tree. We love it. So,
0: you know, the other thing you might want to think of too, Ryan, if it's as old as ours, is maybe doing some pruning on it. And because they do get limbs that get so large and so heavy, eventually they're going to have to be pruned. But, you know, moderate pruning by somebody who's got a talent for that type of thing makes a lot of difference. But by far, our most beautiful tree in our yard is a wild pecan that grew up from a seed. And we have a lot of trees. And then we've got a couple old, really old, you know, mature pecans that were planted from grafting varieties we get a lot of nuts off of.
1: Do you guys offer a pruning service?
0: No, we don't. Okay. No, and I don't recommend anybody on the air. I've got people I can recommend to you off the air because I have a lot of friends in the business. I don't want to give out one preference over another. But
1: I hear that. Yeah, we've had a few guys come by the house, and I was young, and they offered to cut the trees up, and man, that was the biggest mistake I've ever made.
0: Well, so the real thing is, yeah, whoever you hire, go out and look at their work and get referrals. Because, you know, they're no matter if they're a certified arborist or who they are, I would trust someone's customer who they've been working with for a few years. And people that have been around town working with big trees like big pecans and things are going to have regular customers. Because like at our house, we have to prune some of our large trees every 2 or 3 years. They need some maintenance work and different things pruned on them. And so I would get a referral from somebody, you know, that and I would talk to not only the arborist or tree trimmer, or just be a good gardener, but I would talk to their customer as well.
1: Okay. Thank you for your help today.
0: Thanks, Ryan. Appreciate the call.
1: Have a good day.
0: Bye-bye. Well, folks, that leaves us with wide open phones. It's the perfect time to call. I can see that Mr. Troy Barrett's back in the studio working on the news now. We're going to find out what's happening in the world. But in the meantime, it's Elizabeth and I. We're here with the music and wide open phones. If you've never called a radio show, don't be shy. You can educate the host. He's got a lot to learn. So if you've got a suggestion or something different you're doing, we'd love to hear from you. If you got a great story about Mom or Mother's Day, that's all fair game as well. And we're here on this beautiful Sunday morning with the Whitfield Nursery Garden Show. It's going to be warm this afternoon. Perhaps it's time for a pool party, Elizabeth. What do you think?
2: I think that sounds great.
0: Yep. So Elizabeth could be hanging out at the pool today. But at any rate, we're going to take a short break. While we're gone, give us a call, 602-277-5827.
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0: were younger. You know, mothers do have a hard time raising us. I'll tell you what. And, you know, my grandmother, Juanita, used to tell me, you pay for your raising when you raise your own. But we're certainly in debt, and I've certainly had a lot of wonderful women in my life. And my mother, number one amongst them all. Anyway, back to the phones. We have Larry, Gene. If you'd like to be after Gene, call Liz. The number to call, 602-277-5827. Good morning, Larry.
1: Hey, good morning, Brian. I've got a red push pistache that's you guys planted about a year ago. Well, actually, 14 months ago. It's 3 inch in diameter, 10 foot tall. How much water should I be putting on that?
0: Well,
1: tree now,
0: probably, you know, if you want to grow its fastest, probably about 80 gallons of water once a week.
1: Once a week.
0: Make sure you spread your irrigations out. They do not like to stay wet. All the pistachios I've ever replaced have been, you know, from a problem with having soil that was too wet or having a fungus.
1: Well, you know, I've been doing 60 to 80 gallons every 3 to 4 weeks. Is that not enough?
0: That's great. That's great for the wintertime. Okay. I mean, that's ideal for the wintertime. And then what happens is the tree starts to grow now, you know, and it gets hotter and the days are a lot longer. It can use more water. And, you know, if your soil's so heavy that it's staying wet, you know, you could give it 100, 120, 150 gallons every 2 weeks, as long as your soil's got some moisture in it still. So it's going to depend, you know, from soils, but like the maximum frequencies weekly.
1: Okay. Well, I'm over here at Lindsay and Brown, and it's pretty heavy soil. So, I just prefer to probably do it every 2 weeks.
0: And then, every two weeks is fine. I just add a little more water to it because it's going to use it now.
1: Okay. Should I put any fertilizer on now?
0: Absolutely. You could use, you know, kind of anything you have at home will work fine. You know, if you have, just a citrus fertilizer is great. You could even 21714 lawn fertilizer is not bad. You know, like we talked about earlier, the organic stuff with like Milarganite works really well. I mean, they're not very picky. They like to eat, though, this time of year.
1: Yeah. Do I have to, this is in like a grass lawn, do I need to just spread it on top or dig it down?
0: You could spread it on top, and feeding the lawn is going to help. Let me ask you a question, Larry. How often are you watering your grass?
1: Twice a week.
0: Okay. Check on the grass. Make sure you're not watering it too frequently as well. Do you have ryegrass?
1: No.
0: Okay. So if you'll take and put like a tuna fish can out in the lawn and run it till you have an inch of water in it, that's going to give you about 10 inches to a foot of penetration in the soil. And then shut your irrigation system down. You could either take a moisture meter or just a long screwdriver. And don't water again till the soil's dry. And that lawn water is not, you know, if it's happening too much, is not great for the pistache either. So you want to make sure that your lawn's getting dry between irrigations. And I probably find that you water your lawn, you know, once a week. It should be plenty often right now.
1: All right. Well, hey, I appreciate it.
0: Thanks, Larry. Bye-bye. Oh, let's see. Next, we got Gene and Chandler. But after Gene, it's wide open and available. You can call the lovely Elizabeth simply by dialing 602-277-5827. Hi, Gene.
2: Oh, hi. Can you hear me?
0: Very clearly. You sound wonderful. Happy Mother's Day.
2: Oh, good. Oh, thank you very much. So we don't have the tree anymore, but we had a eucalyptus in the front yard, and it started when it was just, you know, 6 feet, 7 feet tall, but maybe at your place. But this is back in 85, 1985. So it survived till 218, and it was getting a little, that's what, 35 years. So it was getting a little shaggy in the bark, and it got pretty I'm sure more than a foot diameter. And it was taller than the ranch house. So I'm assuming, is that pretty typical? It had the almond, kind of the long almond shaped leaves.
0: Yeah, back in those days, it was probably Eucalyptus rudis. But, you know, we've got some at our house that were planted in the 60s, and they're massive now, you know.
2: Yeah, there would be. So, because we tried to be careful. My husband was careful to not over, you know, get it growing too fast, because he is, I figured that would mean it would get too tall and not have that more sturdy, stable, you know, between the roots and the lower trunk. So, yeah, so it, and what's, but, and then what, it did fall over on the house. Luckily, it didn't ruin the house bed, but, and no one hurt. But in the meantime, it did, I think it was like a storm, but it maybe was getting a little weak towards the end. And, what we did do is the whole thing, the main part got removed. The stump is gone. Mm-hmm. And we have, I think some roots maybe.
0: Okay.
2: And so is it okay if the roots are there? We don't need to grind.
0: No, if they're not above the surface anything. And they're not budding out and growing, yeah. They're no problem.
2: No, they're not doing anything. Yeah. So I think, so we could grow something there, and it may not be a tree, but just whatever we do should be okay. It'll work around, yeah, you know,
0: shouldn't be any problem at all.
2: The roots near the, where it was the base is like,
0: no, the roots are going to eventually just break down and, you know, go back into the soil. So it's not a problem.
2: Yeah. Okay. Kind of like you see in the forest.
0: Yeah, pretty okay. much. That's how it works.
2: Well then, thank you very much. Enjoy your show.
0: Thanks, Gene. Bye-bye. Let's see. Mark and Chandler's up next after Mark. We've got some open lines. Number to call, 602-277-5827. Good morning, Mark.
3: How are you, Mark? That's off of Riggs Road in Chandler. How are you?
0: Wonderful, Mark.
3: I have a neighbor down the street from me, and I went to his house Friday, and he's got a lime tree, mm-hmm. and it is completely yellow and green, no green leaves, yellow. And I asked him, how often do you water it? He waters it every other day.
0: Okay.
3: So I looked on the University of Arizona website. Mm-hmm. It says to cut the water back. Is there anything he could put on that tree to get that thing to green back up and maybe try to save it? Because it says if you water it too much, it suffocates the roots.
0: Well, it does. That's true. I mean, nothing wants to stay too wet. So, you know, probably, Mark, if he would just loosen up the soil around the top of the tree, just take and turn it over with a shovel, you know, and then if he wants to hit it with a balanced fertilizer, he's probably leached all the nutrients out of the soil if he hasn't been feeding. And this is a great time to feed citrus. So I would just pick up, you know, we have one called Organo Pro Citrus Food, which is a pretty good balanced fertilizer, works well on citrus. And, you know, this would be a perfect time of year to put it on. And how old is the tree, Mark? How big is it?
3: He planted it 2 years ago when he had his backyard done. He bought it from that other nursery that
0: okay,
3: don't
0: so
3: talk
0: it's just,
3: about.
0: Yeah, well, that's all right. I talk about anybody. But it's just a little tree. So, you know, number one, I make sure the trunk's wrapped, okay? So the sun's not hitting the trunk. And if it has been hitting the trunk, it's probably got a damaged trunk. But it can recover from that. And, you know, then work in some, just turn the soil over. It wouldn't be hurt to work in a little bit of like organic fertilizer, something like some chicken manure pellets. Okay. And a little bit of that and it will be fine. In fact, that would be kind of a good, nice start. And then if you even want to do a combination with some chicken manure to get some organic building up the soil and a light dose of a synthetic fertilizer like the OrganoPro, you know, it should kick right out, but it's, you know, in that area, watering about every 10 days to 2 weeks is perfect.
3: Yeah, because I'm on your schedule, because I've talked to you before. We've talked quite a bit about grass and stuff, and I do mine every 2 weeks in, mm-hmm. in the summertime, and my trees are just as green as they could be, and we're the same soil.
0: Yeah, well, you can overwater, and you know, and you might check, too, make sure it's not planted too deep. So I would, when you're turning the soil over, up close to the trunk, dig down and see if you can find out where the root flare is, where the roots come out of the trunk, and make sure that, that it didn't get planted too deep. Because if it's turning yellow, that could also be a really good indicator that it was planted too deep. And if it is, just take off the soil off the top of the root ball and go back and find where it came in that container and open that up. And that'll help it probably more than anything.
3: All right. Sounds good. Well, I appreciate it, Brian. I told him to give you a call, but he doesn't get up till 11 o'clock.
0: Well, here's what you can do, Mark. You know, so this show now is recorded, right? It goes out in a podcast. Right. Elizabeth will download it all. So you can say, hey, you know, I went to work for you this morning early while you're sleeping, and this is what Brian said. And Elizabeth will have it all downloaded, and we'll be in good shape.
3: Well, I told him that he needs to go to a real nursery, and that's the one over off of your nursery in Gilbert. I said, you got to go over there. they're so friendly over there.
0: We do have an awfully nice staff there, Mark, and very proud of the whole crew there.
3: All right. Well, it's good talking to you again, and we'll talk to you next month.
0: All right. Thanks, Mark. Bye-bye. Michael in Glendale. Good morning, Mike.
4: Good morning, Brian. How you doing?
0: Enjoy the day.
4: Okay. I used to have a lawn with two large ficus trees. I don't have the lawn anymore, but the ficus trees are still there. But the roots are really grown out on the top where it would make it difficult to plant another lawn, mm-hmm. like if I were to mow it or anything.
0: Okay.
4: And I was trying to find out what would be a good alternative ground cover for that area.
0: So do you have some big surface roots that are kind of exposed? Or?
4: Yeah. And I had an arborist, and he said they were too close. Like, you go by the diameter of the trunk, mm-hmm. and he said they're too close to the trunk to remove them.
0: Okay.
4: So I was thinking maybe would clover be an easier maintenance thing?
0: Well, it might be kind of cool to do in there, you know. You can actually let the roots be exposed up on the surface, you know, so you can kind of actually see the roots, let them be part of the landscape land. And maybe just seed some dichondra in there, and you could seed dichondra right now. And that way you really don't have to mow it, so you're not going to be mowing over, cutting the roots. But I think that ficus trees, especially when you go to more tropical places, you see a lot of roots exposed, and they grow top of the ground a lot. And you might even dig down in between them and let that be exposed and throw some dichondra in there. It might come up with a really cool look for you.
4: Okay, I appreciate it. Like, I never heard of dichondra. Is that like a grass or a...
0: Well, it's like a little round... It's not actually a grass. It's a dichotomous plant. So it's like in the leafy plant, you know, crew. But it's got a little round kind of a petal, and it's about no as big as a dime. And it grows from seed, but it mixes and blends in with permittagrass quite well. In flood-irrigated lawns around the valley, it comes up wild. But you can get a little bit of seed and seed under there. And as long as there's enough light... it'll germinate, and this is the perfect time of year to plant it from seed. So you could just go in there and you know, clean out around the roots, turn the soil over a little bit, and seed some in there, and it'll give you a kind of a fun look that will, you know, flow right back into your lawn.
4: It's called dichondra?
0: Dichondra, D-I-C-H-O-N-D-R-A. Dichondra.
4: Thank you. Dichondra. Okay, thank you very much, Brian. I appreciate it.
0: Thank you, Michael. Bye-bye. Well, folks, it looks like it's time that we're going to take a break here and find out in just a moment what's happening in the world. We have Mr. Troy Barrett in here. You can, you know, he shows up earlier than he does the first broadcast, and he's got the whole world pegged. He's going to enlighten us on what's going on. And in the meantime, we're going to take a break, and you can call the lovely Elizabeth. She's here. She's wonderful. She's filling in for Dylan today, and it's so much fun when we have Elizabeth show up. And she loves music, and she's just a great person to work with. You can give her a call at 602-277-5827, 277-KTAR. We're here every single Sunday morning with the Whitfield Nursery Garden Show on News Talk. News Talk. We're on 92.3 FM, KTAR. And happy Mother's Day to all you mothers. We'll be right back after the news with the Whitfield Nursery Garden Show.
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11: Clark, global health officials along with Spanish authorities are helping the passengers of 20 nationalities disembark the Dutch cruise ship that's at the center of the Hanta virus cluster.
12: Smaller medical assessments are taking place, and there are small boats that are taking passengers to shore and directly into the repatriation flights.
11: That's the World Health Organization's Dr. Maria Van Kerkhove. The ship has docked in the Canary Islands. 17 Americans on board will be flown to a national quarantine center in Omaha, Nebraska. But the U.S. is not mandating a further quarantine for those 17 people. And the University of Minnesota's infectious disease expert, Dr. Michael Ulsterholm, tells ABC the virus may not have momentum to cause any more illness.
13: This is one that has very limited ability to be transmitted person to person. In fact, it's a rare exception. And so we have no question about the fact that this really is on the end of its run right now. And there are very possibly maybe not no additional cases from here on out.
11: State media in Iran says Iranian representatives have submitted their latest response to a U.S. peace proposal to a Pakistani mediator. There's no word on what Iran said, but the two sides traded fire this week, and U.N. Ambassador Mike Waltz said President Trump is keeping the ceasefire in place. It's a decision about diplomacy.
14: And when the mediators, in this case Pakistan, ask us, head of state to head of state, to give this negotiation another chance before we go back to bombing Iran, then I think that's completely an appropriate choice for President Trump to make.
11: Closure of the Strait of Hormuz, increasing gas prices, also increasing the cost of flowers on Mother's Day. So florists like Eric Luoma trying to help customers.
15: The state of Arizona doesn't typically grow a lot of flowers, but there are some small farms in the Prescott Valley. We're working with that collective.
11: Most flowers are imported from Central and South America. 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
16: 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I'm Troy Barrett.
17: Quite the toasty weekend coming up ahead.
16: The triple digits are back, and we have had a pretty toasty weekend. The National Weather Service has issued an excessive heat warning that's going to be in effect until Tuesday night. The forecast calling for a high of 108 on Monday. Alicia Ryan with the National Weather Service in Phoenix tells KTAR.
17: Our normal for this time of year is normally around 92, 93, so we are above normal, but I wouldn't say this is abnormal or anything people should be alarmed about.
16: The last 100-degree day in the valley was March 27th. We all can't wait for that sound. A hopeful monsoon forecast outlook means rain could bring some relief this summer across the state.
18: We'll soon be looking to the skies and hoping for those monsoon downpours. The season officially starts June 15th. State climatologist Erin Ann Saffel tells Arizona's Morning News we may be in luck.
19: It looks like we might have a good monsoon season. When we look at the CPC, that's where we get the outlooks to see what might happen in the summer. We see all of that green in Arizona, which means precipitation.
18: CPC refers to the National Weather Service Climate Prediction Center. She says a strong monsoon could have short-term relief for drought conditions, but notes Arizona has been in a long-term drought for more than 30 years, and a variety of other factors affect that status. Ballin Overstoles, KTAR News.
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16: Well, we are about a half a year out until the next election for Arizona governor. Katie Hobbs says that she is confident that her record sticks with voters. Hobbs tells Outspoken with Bruce and Gatos that she would put her efforts and record on job growth and water in the state against any opponent, though she does acknowledge that the race will likely be close. March polling from Noble Predictive Insights puts Hobbs several points above David Schweikert and Andy Biggs, both of whom are running for the Republican spot in the January primary. You can see the governor's full interview at KTAR's YouTube channel. You can also find an interview with Congressman Biggs and Schweikert both on KTAR.com. Let's go and check traffic now from the Valley Chevy Dealers Traffic Center. Don't forget that the northbound lanes of State Route 51 are closed between Northern and Cactus until 5 a.m. on Monday. Surface streets and freeways looking pretty good right now, which is great news as far as the weather is concerned. It's going to be a nice day, but it's going to be very hot. Looking at an excessive heat warning in place from the National Weather Service until Tuesday night. 106, your forecast high today for your Mother's Day. Going to be clear and breezy tonight with an overnight low of 74. Monday, 108, 107 on Tuesday. We bring the wind back to the forecast in the middle part of the week, and then we'll stay in the triple digits as we finish out this week. 79 now in Phoenix, and weather brought to you by Homes 2X. I'm Troy Barrett on Arizona's news station, KTAR News.

0: Well, welcome back, folks. Beautiful morning out there. Happy Mother's Day to y'all. And we have wide open phones. If you want to do a shout out to your mom on the air, give us a call. The number to call with Miss Liz here today is 602-277-5827, 277-KTAR. We're here in a nice warm spring. Yep, it's still spring here. It's not summer yet in the desert, but it might feel a little bit like it. But perfect time to get out and do a little, checking on the irrigation system. You know, water's everything. It's critical. And most people tend to water, you know, too often and not near deep enough. And, you know, really for our plants here in the desert, most of them are pretty well desert adapted or from the desert. And whether you have palm trees or mesquite trees or ironwood trees or even traditional trees like oaks and elms and pistache, you know, they don't need to be watered 2-3 times a week, especially if they're established. But when they do have an irrigation, they need it for it to be deep. And, you know, trees and plants are the one thing that actually cool our valley. So in a hot day like this, if you want it to be cooler, if you would have irrigated your mesquite tree yesterday, it could drop your temperature in the canopy, under the canopy, by probably 15 degrees. So if you want a cooler backyard next time you have a picnic, it's a great time to plant trees. And whether you're planting desert trees, you know, like our native species, or if you're going to be planting, you know, traditional trees or even citrus or palms, probably the best time of the entire year to plant all the desert and tropical trees are going to grow a lot more planted this time of year and take advantage of the warm weather we're going to have all summer. Well, we still got a couple lines available. A number to call, 602-277-5827, 277-KTAR. Looks like Jerron in Apache Junction. Good morning.
1: Hey, it's Darren and AJ. Okay. Thanks
0: Hello,
1: so much.
0: Darren.
1: I love your show. Great show. I just want to ask you, I've got a mobile home here and it faces east, or my bedroom all faces east. I don't have a lot of space where I can put bushes, but I'm wondering if there's a, within the rules here at the park, if there's some things that you recommend for shade on that east wall for this blazing sun.
0: Well, it's going to make a lot of difference. You know, probably the number one most popular tropical desert plant for that area would be like an Arizona yellowbells. And they come in a wide variety of colors and different things, but you can plant them right up against the wall. You can shear them. You could trellis them. They'll prune very easily. They'll give you color, but they'll also give you a nice buffer and grow fast. So if you're looking for a, you know, a fast color for buffer, those are excellent. You know, and if the other hand, if you really wanted a citrus tree, you could take and espalier that on a trellis the same way. And something like a Meyer lemon would, you know, have nice fragrance and lemons, and you can keep them about 2-2.5 foot wide with pruning and maybe starting off with a trellis. And they'll also give you a great buffer for heat coming off the, you know, the morning sun off the wall.
1: So you said yellow bells,
0: Arizona yellow bells, Meyer lemons would be a very good one. There's a lot of options. The east side's pretty easy to grow things on. You know, but, you know, espaliering something is going to limit its space so it doesn't take up too much room and give you the ability to get the blockage and some color.
1: That sounds great. What about the bougainvillea?
0: Bougainvilleas are fantastic. They're going to take a little more pruning. But, you know, bougainvilleas will do very well there. And other than the fact they're a little messy when they're in captivity in a smaller area, you know, there's not a place that bougainvilleas grow any prettier in the planet than they do here in the valley.
1: Fantastic. Well, thank you so much. I really love your show. Are you familiar with the nursery we have over here in AJ? There's a lady over here who's got a fantastic nursery.
0: No, what? Which one is it?
1: I don't really know the name of it. It's on Tomahawk and Old West. And I've never seen a more beautiful nursery with every type of cactus and tree. I just want to shout out for them because they're my neighbor.
0: Oh, let's see. I think she sells us some cactus over. You know what? I'm just having a senior moment. But she's been out there for quite a while, and she does a wonderful job with cactus. And we actually, you know, Sarah is her name. And we've actually purchased cactus from Sarah. And she's been a friend for, you know, that's the problem with us nursery people. We kind of tend to last around town for a long time. But, you know, we've known Sarah for probably 40 years, maybe more.
1: Yeah, it's a family business, just like yours. Well,
0: no, Sarah's great, and they do a fantastic job. And whenever they have overages, they'll sometimes sell us a few, and they bring them over. They do a wonderful job with cactus.
1: Well, thanks so much again, and God bless everybody, and happy Mother's Day, all you mothers.
0: Thanks, Darren. Bye-bye.
1: Bye-bye.
0: Let's see. Now, next up, we've got Mr. Vi in Queen Creek. After Vi, we've got some open lines. The number to call, 602-277-5827. 277-KTAR. Good morning, Vi.
2: Good morning. And I'm a female. But
0: okay.
2: You.
0: Well, the only Vi I know is Vi Sikahama, who used to play football for the Cardinals and a Tongan guy.
2: No worries. Well, I have two questions, actually. So I planted probably, I think it's maybe about a 15-gallon tree, maybe a little larger, orange tree back in January. And I water it like maybe 1 to 2 times a week. But since I planted it, it has not bud any new leaves yet, but it looks like it's still alive,
0: okay,
2: but not thriving. So I didn't know. I mean, I tried doing a heavier.
0: Well, let me give you a quick rundown, Vi, and we'll kind of go through it, okay? So number one, it needs to have the trunk wrapped from the ground to where the branches start, okay?
2: And, I have done that, yes.
0: Okay, and that's a really good thing. Second thing I would check right away is make sure it's not planted too deep. So dig down by the trunk and make sure you can find some roots within the top inch or two of the soil.
2: Okay.
0: And if you can, expose the original root ball that'll have the potting mix that it came in and leave that open to the surface, okay, so that that's not covered with any dirt. And then on a watering cycle, weekly is probably plenty, you know. And Queen Creek, most of the soil there is a little loamier, a little sandier, drains well. In fact, there's, you know, we've got that big grove over at Signal Butte and Germain, but, you know, out through that whole area used to have a lot of citrus. And the reason why it's not as much there is because there's all the houses. And the only downside to growing citrus there historically was the cold weather. But as far as how well they grew, they did fantastic there. So that part's all really good. Have you fertilized it at all?
2: I haven't. The only thing that I did purchase is the, not fertilizer, but I did the, oh my God, I can't even think about it. The compost that has the soil thing for citrus.
0: Okay, well, the compost really kind of holds some moisture in around the top, but it actually can utilize nitrogen. It can, you know, take some of your nitrogen away from the citrus.
2: Oh,
0: so you're going to need to feed too. Okay. And now is the perfect time. I mean, this is the best time to fertilize citrus of the whole year. And so you could use like a, we have one called Organo Pro Citrus Food. But if that's not convenient for you, Arizona's Best is pretty good. It's not a bad citrus food. Or you could just feed it if you had some like 10-10-10 or Peters or something like that at home. You know, it's not going to care too much. How we do our own citrus groves is we use all organic fertilizers. So what we would do is we'd mix in some chicken manure pellets, and, you know, that would work well for you. And the difference between that is it's about 4% nitrogen. So that compost that you have kind of eats nitrogen. So you kind of need to add more nitrogen. So that's why the chicken manure compost works. But I think if you'll feed it right now, if it looks pretty good, keep the watering it once a week. It's the perfect time for it to put out a new flush of growth.
2: Okay. And I guess I have two more questions, if you don't mind. So I have a really mature yellow bell. It's probably, I'd say, maybe about 12 feet tall. But I never get the flowers on it. It just looks like a nice green shrub. And I did fertilize it with citrus food before.
0: Okay.
2: And I tried increasing the water because I was doing the water like once every 3 weeks, and then I went to once a week, but I still don't get flowers on the yellow bell.
0: Is it in full sun?
2: It is, yes.
0: Okay. Do you prune it a lot?
2: I tried pruning to see if that would kind of get it going, but it doesn't. No. So it's pretty much a big, looks like it's almost like a tree.
0: Yeah. Well, they can be that way, and there's a lot of different cultivars in the yellow bells. You know, a lot of different hybrids and different ones. But don't prune it at all. You know, let it grow. Because if you keep pruning it, you're going to stop the budding cycle. But I would just let it grow and see what it does. You know, there's a big variation in blooming cycle on yellow bells because there's lots of different ones that are propagated. But as long as it's got full sun and as long as, you know, you should be able to water it once every 2 or 3 weeks is plenty. Okay. And don't prune it and it should bloom.
2: Okay. And then if you have time, one more question. Mm-hmm. I purchased one of those little fruit trees, the mandarin trees from Costco. Uh-huh. And it's been in a plastic pot, and I water it, like, probably, maybe I'm watering too much, but I water it every, probably about 3 to 4 days. Mm-hmm. Just a little bit of water. But I noticed on the trunk, it's starting to seep an amber color.
0: Okay.
2: Like, it's almost looks like honey.
0: Yeah, that would be gummosis. It's surprising for a young tree in a potting mix that it would have gummosis, but that's pretty, you know, it's not an uncommon citrus problem, usually by Phytophthora, which is in the soil. So you could drench the soil with like a Monterey disease control, or you could use like a copper sulfate. Or powdered sulfur might even work, but I'm surprised that you have it in a container like that. And watering it every 3 days should be fine. You know, it doesn't want to stay too wet. And Phytophthora gets worse when the soil's anaerobic so that it doesn't have oxygen. But, you know, in that light potting mix it should be grown in, it should dry out pretty fast. And 3 days should be probably about right. I'm surprised, but if you want to get rid of it, you're going to probably want to treat it with either Monterey disease control or some copper sulfate.
2: Yeah, and it has little fruits that are so small, so that's what I was worried about. Trying to treat it with anything because, you know, I was.
0: Well, the Monterey disease control is organic certified. It's got an ORMRI certification.
2: Okay, so, that would be fine.
0: So you can actually use that. The copper is, you know, it's elemental copper, and copper is, you know, something that plants need as nutrition, but also in higher quantities, it's toxic. But, you know, you want the tree to live long enough to survive to set the fruit. So you probably want to give a little attention.
2: Okay. Wonderful. Well, thank you so much. You have a great weekend.
0: Thanks, Vi. And anybody that ever calls, it's Vi again. I'll know it's not Vi Sikahama. You call me anytime and I'll never call you Mr. Sikahama, okay?
2: Thank you.
0: Thanks, Vi. Weekend. Happy Mother's Day. Bye-bye. We're going to take a short break while we're gone. We do have a couple open lines. The number to call, 602-277-5827. 277-KTR. It's Elizabeth and Brian here with the Whitfield Nursery Garden Show. This Sunday, Mother's Day, from 7 to 9 on 92.3 FM KTAR.
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0: my children, my wife Janice, because she can dance better to this song than anybody I've ever met. You know, and that's how you end up having five kids. And happy Mother's Day, wife and mom. And my grandmothers aren't here to listen. And Francis probably isn't paying attention. But we'll get back to that in a few minutes because it looks like the lines are full. And we'll start from the beginning with Paul in Goodyear. Morning, Paul.
1: Morning.
0: How are you, sir?
1: Good. How are you?
0: Enjoying the day.
1: Yep. Great. Great. My situation is I have a large sorrel cactus in my front yard. It's all desert landscaping. And I noticed this morning when I came out, it was leaning a little bit on the top third.
0: Mm-hmm.
1: It was like, I was almost like cut in half. It was like, it's starting to break off.
0: Is it split and cracked up there on the top?
1: It looks like a nice clean cut, you know?
0: Well, you know, what's happened with saguaros is that, you know, we've had some really dry years and then we had a huge, wet fall last year. And that's definitely changed some things for them. Some of, you know, they get more weight up on the top and they'll break. And it wouldn't be totally unusual for the saguaro to break a big portion off the top of the plant. You know, that can certainly happen. And, you know, and it's weather. I mean, pretty much most of the saguaros recovered really well last fall and are in pretty good shape right now. But if it's actually broken and cracked like that, you might want to have somebody come out and cut off and remove the top part.
1: Yeah, so the best thing to do is just have it cut off, or if
0: it's just go ahead and top it at that point. You know, it will probably heal. I mean, saguaros are pretty amazing, and their ability to grow arms and balance themselves and, you know, maintain horizontal equilibrium is pretty cool. But that's not to say that it might not just break off or it might pull the whole plant over more. You know, there are some very good cactus people I know around town that could come out and take a look at it for you. And they're fellows that move a lot of cactus and deal with saguaros especially a lot. You know, if you'd like to send me a photo or an image, you know, to the nursery, I could maybe make some recommendations for you. But I think it probably does need attention if it's cracking like that. That's somewhat unusual.
1: Yeah, it's funny because it's like, oh man, this looks like it's like somebody cut it, and it's like, oh, it's just ready to slice up.
0: It won't necessarily hurt it just to cut the, you know, top of the cactus off right there if you can get up there and. You know, just be safe doing so. Just mindful of the fact it's real heavy. And, then it'll rebud and come back out.
1: About a 3 or 4 foot section that's going to come off.
0: Yeah. And it wouldn't be a bad idea if you get up there, if it's open, fleshy, you know, wound, you could put some powdered sulfur on it too, which will help it heal better. But, I would have somebody give it a little attention, Paul.
1: Okay. So Lincoln, send you a picture and you can give me some info.
0: Yeah, right. I certainly can. Thanks, Paul.
1: Okay, thank you.
0: Bye-bye. Becky in Surprise. Hello, Becky.
2: Hello, can you hear me?
0: Very clearly.
2: Okay, didn't know how this worked.
0: Well, you're on the air. We can talk about whatever you like.
2: Okay.
0: Well, and if it gets really bad, we got a beep button.
2: I hope it won't.
0: Well, no, Elizabeth is good on the trigger on the beep button.
2: I have an oleander in my front yard that I'm trying to trim to grow as a tree.
0: Mm-hmm.
2: And as I know, you know, it keeps putting out these little sprouts along the trunk that I have to go out and cut off.
0: Mm-hmm.
2: Is there some way to keep it from doing that?
0: You know, if you can wrap it so the sun's not hitting it as much, it will help. I got to tell you,
2: wouldn't hurt the trunk?
0: Well, no, it's not going to hurt the trunk. But with my grandmother, Florcy, that used to be my job. I used to get paid $1 to go out and trim the oleander. And we had an oleander tree that was out in our courtyard there at my grandparents' house on Glendale Avenue. And that was my job. And Florcy would pay me my $1 to go trim the oleander up. And I would go trim it all up. And but the problem is
2: I'll pay you $1.
0: Here's the problem. Once they start to sucker like that, is they're going to have multiple buds are going to come out. So you can wrap the trunk, there was something to cover it from the sun, and you won't get as many suckers as you are now.
2: Is there some kind of special wrap for that?
0: You know, anything that's going to black off. Well, we have a tree trunk wrap that we use on citrus that would work. Oh. But you could even do it with a piece of cardboard. Anything that's not going to let light hit the trunk is going to reduce the amount of shoots that come out.
2: Okay, great. Okay, I will give that a try, and I thank you so much for that information.
0: Thanks, Becky. Happy Mother's Day.
2: Thank you. Bye-bye.
0: Mitch in Cave Creek. Good morning, Mitch.
3: Good morning, Brian. How are you today?
0: Enjoying the morning.
3: Good, good. So first of all, happy Mother's Day to all the amazing moms out there, and especially the three greatest ones I know, Samantha, Shirley, and Barbara. And just a wonderful day. And quick question for you. Grew up in the Valley. I remember when we used to have not only citrus groves, but olive groves. And up here in Cape Creek on the desert, is there an olive tree that would do well that we could actually have fruit off of?
0: Absolutely, Mitch. Olives do fantastic here. You know, and there's several people growing a lot of olives. There's a pretty big crop going in down on the reservation down in Gila River. They've got a really nice, you know, crop of olives, and there's some out in other places. But olives have historically been grown here for fruit forever. And our climate's very similar to where they grow in the Middle East and Israel and in Syria and all those places. So they do fantastic here. We have ones available that are fruiting olives. I'm trying to think. I think what we have right now in stock that are pretty big and nice trees are manzanillos, which is a medium-sized olive. And, you know, there's not many trees that are more drought-tolerant, hardy, and easy to grow here than an olive tree.
3: Okay, great. Would it be better to plant them in the lower areas around the washes on the property or up on the
0: hillside? You're just going to have to water them. The frost isn't going to hurt them. You know, we used to have olives freeze here. You know, I can remember back in 77, you know, I am getting pretty old, but, you know, it was 16 degrees at the nursery on Glendale Avenue in 1977. And, you know, olive trees froze back a little bit. But, you know, I haven't seen an olive tree freeze in 40 years.
3: Okay, great. You remember the Arnold's pickles and olives.
0: Oh, yeah, absolutely. Yeah, Arnold's was big. Well, you know, they had their last orchard was over off of Indian School, right by Calumbeck High School.
3: Exactly. So, okay, one other question. You guys have done a good job of developing disease-tolerant, drought-tolerant plants. Do we have any javelina-tolerant flowering plants or shrubs we can grow up
0: I know they're allergic to lead.
3: There you go. Yeah, exactly. That's been known to be done up there.
0: Well, you know, the old school was you know, they're allergic to rocks as well.
3: Yeah.
0: With sticks and feathers attached, you know. But at any rate, they're...
3: Would they eat the yellow bells or...?
0: They don't. You know, I haven't seen them bother yellow bells very much. I mean, it's certainly not one of their favorites. It's not fleshy enough. I don't think they really, you know, they definitely have their favorites. And the

0: Gibbs. In the meantime, we've got three lines, and we've got Mr. Troy on the way into the studio. We'll be right back with the Whitfield Nursery Garden Show here in 92.3 FM, KTAR.
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2: 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Time is 8:30. I'm Troy Barrett. A local high school that bared the name of the late Cesar Chavez announced that it will be renaming it to Cactus Canyon High School. Back in March, the Phoenix Union High School District voted to change the name of Cesar Chavez High School after allegations of abuse against the late labor leader. In a statement to KTAR, PXU Governing Board President Francisco Pastor Rivera says that the decision came after 6,500 votes for potential names. He says the process was transparent and community-centered. The school's principal, Robert Garcia, tells our TV partners at ABC 15 that Levine Village and Champion Community High School were among the other candidates for names. The National Weather Service has issued an extreme heat warning in effect until Tuesday evening. Temperatures are going to be close to 110 degrees through Tuesday. So hikers need to take some extra precautions before heading out on the trail. Scottsdale Fire Department Captain Dave Folio says it's important to start hydrating the night before and then bring plenty of water on your hike. He also recommends you charge up your cell phone so you can call for help if you need it and rescue crews can pinpoint your location. Also keep in mind that for public safety, Camelback Mountain, Piestewa Peak Trails, and some trails at South Mountain will be restricted from 8 a.m. until 5 p.m. through May 12th. Let's go and check traffic now for the Valley Chevy Dealers Traffic Center. Things are pretty quiet at the moment on the surface streets and the freeways, but the construction still exists on northbound State Route 51. It's closed between Northern and Cactus. It'll be back open 5 a.m. Monday morning. KTAR weather for the Valley. We have some very hot days on the way. Once again, an excessive heat warning is in place from the National Weather Service until Tuesday night. Looking for a high of 106 today, 108 for Monday, and 107 on Tuesday. Get the wind back in the forecast in the middle part of the week, too, but we are going to stay in the triple digits for the entire week. 82 now in Gilbert. 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I'm Troy Barrett on Arizona's news station, KTAR News.
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0: beautiful morning out there. It looks like the phones are kind of lining up. But first, Miss Elizabeth has to say something to her mother.
1: Yes, I want to shout out my mom, Lynn. You're a great mom to us four kids. So happy Mother's Day. I love you.
0: Well, this Liz, you know what? We're so fortunate. You know, my mom living right over the hill here. You know, it's so fun to grow up with a wonderful mother. At any rate, let's get back to these phones. These people don't want to wait, but we'll talk more about moms in a little bit. Pam and Sholo. Hello, Pam. Oops, Pam, I got the wrong. Oh. There we go. Hi, Pam.
2: Good morning. Hello, Brian. Thank you for being there. We're up here visiting our little over an acre of juniper pines. They look a little sad. And I'm wondering what the clicking and ticking sounds are that comes from them.
0: Well, you got a lot of insects that are doing all kinds of different things, you know, and so that's not uncommon this time of year. But, you know, because it's kind of like an early spring up there. We really haven't had, you know, hard freezes for a while and really haven't had any frost recently to speak of. So, you know, it's kind of spring. So now we're just hoping for some rain.
2: Okay. So should I run around and water them all?
0: I'll tell you what, if you have the ability to water right now, and it would be a good idea. What I would do first, though, Pam, I would check the soil moisture. So I would get out a shovel. And, you know, try to dig down a couple 18 inches or so and see if they've got much soil moisture. If you have pretty good soil moisture, there's not a reason to water. And some areas in there have had some decent rains. And so I would check your soil moisture first. And if the soil moisture is good, there's no reason to water. But if it's dry, then if you would go ahead and give them a good deep soaking right now, that can really be beneficial, especially to pines. And if you had, you know, pinions are mixed in with your junipers and things, they might want a pretty good shot of water right now.
2: Okay. What is your assessment of the looks of the trees between the valley and the White Mountains up here?
0: Well, I mean, there's areas up there that, you know, last summer prior to the, you know, October rains, we lost a lot of trees. We lost junipers. We lost big pines. We lost a lot of pinion pines. You know, when you drive and you take the turnoff and head towards Snowflake, you know, from Heber Overgaard there, you'll see, you know, trees that are 150 years old that are dead. And wow. You'll see junipers between Sholo and Taylor that are dead. And for these varieties to die, especially the junipers, you know, it's an extreme drought. And then what happens, too, is the ipsbeetles and some of the borers get into them when they're weak. What you can do best for your own property is a lot of what the Forest Service is doing, and that's where they're thinning. So if you have a less dense forest, you're going to have less uptake from water from the trees. So if you've got property that's very dense, if you will thin it, it's going to make it, you know, easier for other trees to get more water. They're not going to have the competition and thereby should do better. We're looking forward to hopefully a good summer monsoon season, but it probably won't start for another month or so. And if you find your grounds real dry, you might need to water. Now, right in where our farm's at in Taylor, we have had some rain, and so our moisture's decent right now.
2: Okay. What's your pre-emergent schedule for the area?
0: For up there? Probably right away.
2: Yeah. Okay, and then in the fall again?
0: In the fall again, you know, really, you shouldn't have to use much of a fall pre-emergent up there. You know, if you would put, okay. But, and you probably late, right, you know, we had a lot of, a huge weed crop, you know, this spring. So it might be that everything's already germinated up because of the warm weather. Normally it would be now if you're high elevation, but you know, from what I saw this year, we should have put it down in January, just like in the valley. And pretty much all the weeds are already up.
2: Okay. So I might save it for next year.
0: All righty. Thanks, Pam.
2: Happy Mother's Day.
0: Yep. To all the mothers out there. Bye-bye. Sabrina and Scottsdale. Good morning, Sabrina.
3: Good morning. How are you?
0: Fine. And you?
3: Good. Thank you. I had a couple questions about grass.
0: Mm-hmm.
3: I killed my winter grass and then put a pre-emergent on it.
0: Okay.
3: And I feel in some areas it's come back and others it's still nothing's coming up. And then I have a couple areas where like the dog's gone to the bathroom and I don't know what I should put on them.
0: Okay. So
3: make it come to life.
0: So you had a Bermuda grass lawn last year, right?
3: Yes.
0: Okay, and then you planted ryegrass, and then you tried to kill the ryegrass, okay?
3: Yeah.
0: And you put a pre-emergent down. That's going to keep the spurge from coming up. That's all good, okay? And so now, you know, pretty much it should pretty much come back out. Have you fertilized or aerated or any of that kind of stuff?
3: I didn't aerate, but I fertilize. Is it? Can I still aerate this time
0: Absolutely.
3: Of year?
0: Absolutely. It's a great time to do okay. that. That will probably even okay. help your areas where they you have. Do you have a female dog or a male dog?
3: Male.
0: Do you have a substantial partner there?
3: Yeah.
0: Okay. So here's what you need to do with that male dog. Your substantial partner needs to take that dog for a walk at night, and they need to go put a rock out in the backyard. And,
3: yeah.
0: And they can go play on their rock every night, and that needs to become a habit. And after about 3 or 4 days, that being a habit, it won't hurt your lawn anymore.
3: Okay. And okay. then I did have one. Thank you. I had hey, one more question.
0: As long as that guy's trainable, I'm not worried about the dog.
3: He is. Don't worry.
0: Okay.
3: My friend, they had a really hard packed dirt area in their uh-huh. yard, and right. they put, they rolled out sod, mm-hmm. but the people who put it in didn't like till the grass or anything. It's been about 18 months mm-hmm. and it's really not like it's didn't take very well.
0: Right.
3: Should they aerate and fertilize as well? Or
0: yeah. And what would what help you... with your aeration and fertilization is to go ahead and put a pretty big dose of gypsum down, Sabrina.
3: Gypsum. Okay.
0: Yeah. And gypsum is going to help it to perk better, but that's what I would do. I would aerate it, you know, put down gypsum, get the rock, train the husband, and you'll be all right.
3: All right. Wonderful. Thank you so much.
0: Thank you. Bye-bye. Let's see. Michael in Tolleson. Hello, Michael.
4: Hey, Radio Man. I want to shout out my mom, Norma. Amazing mom of 4 kids. She's been through with me for thick and thin. And yeah, I think that's it. Happy Mother's Day, Norma.
5: Happy Mother's Day.
4: Yeah, I just want to shout out my mom.
0: All right, Michael, thanks. You know what? And Norma's a cool name. We know several Normas, but congratulations on a wonderful life.
4: Yeah, thank you. I'll see you later.
0: Take care, Michael. Bye-bye. Earl in North Phoenix. Hello, Earl.
6: Hey, Brian. How you doing today?
0: Pretty well. How are you?
6: That's good. Real good, real good. In fact, I just got inside from doing some yard work outside before it got too hot, so it's nice right now.
0: Good timing. Good timing.
6: I've got an oleander question. I turned on the radio and you were speaking to a gal about oleanders, uh-huh. so I'm not sure if this has been asked. But my question is this. I've got some oleanders on the east side of my house against the wall that's blocking sort of a road on the other side. So, you know, I have them there for a little bit of privacy and just, you know, just to help a little bit. Uh-huh. Anyway, lately I put some pavers on that side where the oleander roots are. And I've noticed that some of the older oleanders, I guess, they're woody right now, some of the older ones. I'm getting new growth that's starting to go, but I have a lot of woody stuff behind mm-hmm. it and around it, and you know what I'm trying to say. So
0: yeah.
6: I don't know what to do. Should I just get that woody stuff out of there?
0: Well, here's what I would do, Earl. First, I'd take kind of a closer look at where the woody stuff is, okay? So we do have a disease problem here called scorch that can affect oleanders. And if you see dead leaves that are stuck on the plant and on branches that are dead and they have leaves stuck on them, that would be a sign you might have the scorch. If leaves are just yellow and falling and they're bare on the inside, then they're fine. You know, if you prune back oleanders come naturally from North Africa in a desert even drier than ours. So they're really a great adapted desert plant for this region. And, you know, if they were just, you know, kind of thin from lack of water and just kind of bare on the inside, if you want to prune them back and have them be really full, if you'll cut them narrower at the top, and leave them wider at the base, okay, and cut them to whatever height you want, minus about a foot. So just take them down a little shorter than where you want them to be maintained. They'll do great. But sloping the cut on them so that they're wider at the base and narrower at the top will get the sunlight full all the way to the bottom so they'll be fuller and more attractive.
6: Oh, I see. Okay, so narrower at the top and wider at the base. All right, good, good, good. I'll do that. Should I fertilize oleanders?
0: Absolutely, if you want them to grow fast. You know, you can do all these things that you don't ever think of and have to do. You know, fertilization and a good deep watering right now, and they'll tick like crazy.
6: Okay, all right. I'll try that too. But I like the trimming tip. I'll try that also. Thank you. Thank you again, Brian.
0: Thank you. Have a great weekend. Bye-bye. We're going to take a short break while we're gone. We do have 3 lines available. You can give the lovely Liz a call simply by dialing 602-277-5827. That's 277-KTAR for the Whitfield Nursery Garden Show here every Sunday from 7 to 9 a.m. on 92.3 FM, KTAR.
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0: Want to take a minute and invite you out to Whitfield's? 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Southern Avenue straight south to Sky Harbor Airport. We're open Monday through Saturdays, 8 to 5:30. But today, Mother's Day, we're open from 10 to 4. And, you know, we can't get a tree delivered for mom today, but if you want to come in and pick out one that, you know, we can plant for, we'd be happy to do that. We're licensed, bonded, and insured. We plant trees all over the valley, and anything from a citrus tree to a Hong Kong orchid tree to perhaps a jacaranda that's in bloom this time of year. We grow them all right here in the desert. Want to give a special shout out to all the mothers in my life. You know, I started off with my great-grandmother, was Mama Robbie, and she's the one that taught me how to chew tobacco, you know. And then Florcy, you know, she could really sing. And Juanita, my little grandma Juanita, that's who I played the last song for, not the very last one, the one before. She was the cutest, most special person you've ever met, and not real tall, but huge in heart. And then I've got Frances, my mother-in-law, that, you know, she's 90, going to be 97 here really soon. And I have a lovely mom, Rebecca. And many of you have met Rebecca. You know, people used to think she was my big sister because she's only 18 years older. And, you know, it's hard when you think back how hot your mom was, you know, or still is, really. But, you know, for years working at the nursery at Glendale Avenue, she was always, people would ask me about my sister. And it wasn't my younger sister, it was my mom. But we've had a lot of fun and a great life working at the nurseries together. And if you ever want anybody in your corner, I hope your mom's as good as mine. And I know nobody's mom was ever hotter than my mom. You know, that's just kind of how it works. But anyway, happy Mother's Day, Mom. Back to the good old phones here. We have Bill in Scottsdale. Hello, Bill.
1: Good morning.
0: Good morning.
1: Thanks for taking my call. Been down on your Glendale store for decades. Enjoy shopping down there and seeing the great stuff you have on display. A couple of quick questions. We've got a couple of ceramic pots in the backyard that we put our annuals in, you know, during the winter for a little color. Mm-hmm. And but the pot, they're 24, 30 inches deep or so and similar width. But the same potting soil's been in there for years and years.
0: Okay.
1: Does that deteriorate, or should we replace that every couple of years?
0: Well, you could kind of, you know, if you wanted to, what you could probably do is replace half of it, you know, instead of having to replace it all. And we have some tanks compost. And what it is, it's just truly a compost. And, you know, compost is different than mulch because it's got different things in it, and it's going to add more body and more nitrogen. But, you know, I would think if you took out about half of it and replaced it with the compost, it would probably work quite well for you, especially if you're going to grow things like lantanas and vinca and that kind of stuff for the summer, maybe Ipomea.
1: Yep. Okay, the second part was we've got spiders and webs along our back patio and across the house and windows. Should we just be taking those down or with wiping them out with a broom or something?
0: Do you know how I get rid of mine? Bill, I have a shop back. And, you know, and then, you know, what's funny with our H2A workers, we do a housing inspection, and it's funny, we can have the house be spotless, and there'll be a spider web in the corner, and this inspector will see it. So I've learned that this shop back is very effective. I've got an extra long tube on it, and I can clean up this. And it takes not only the web away, but it takes the spider, too.
1: Okay. Yeah. All right. Well, thanks. Thanks for honoring all your moms and your family, and have a great Mother's Day, and thanks for all you do.
0: Thanks for the call, Bill. Bye-bye. Dave in Sun Lakes. Good morning, Dave.
2: Good morning. How you doing?
0: Very fine. And you?
2: I'm doing quite well. I've done some research on oleanders and have found that they're very toxic for dogs if they were to chew them. I got some young puppies, mm-hmm. and they chew on everything. So I found out that they're very toxic, and we are removing them from our yard.
0: Well, you know, Bill, Dave, you could do that if you want to. But I've grown up here in the valley, as have millions of dogs and hundreds of thousands and millions of people. And oleanders are a very common plant, okay? And, you know, I've yet to, now, whenever they get mixed into feed, you know, with animals, and especially for, like, you know, goats and horses and that kind of thing, if somehow they happen to get mixed in the feed, they're very toxic. You know, anything that eats an oleander is going to be toxic, but they have a horrible taste. And I can show you horses that live in a corral that's surrounded by oleanders. You know, and so they've all lived here together for a long time. And while there are precautions to be taken, and if you feel comfortable doing that, you can, but it's not something I would recommend to the public.
2: Okay. Well, I'm continuing to take them out, and we basically already got most of them up. Mm-hmm. But my biggest question is, the ones that have been there for quite a while have an extended root system. Mm-hmm. Will oleanders come back by just the roots?
0: As long as it's exposed to the soil, it will. If you get them cut under the grate, it won't.
2: Say that again?
0: Well, if the root's protruding above the soil, above the grate, that root will almost always, you know, throw out growth and come back out and rebud and come back out. If the root is down below the soil grate, it won't. The other way to eliminate them, Dave, would be to spray them first with glyphosate and kill them. And then take them out, and then the roots would be dead.
2: Okay, yeah, we're trying to go all organic, so I don't know about the phosphate, but I appreciate all your help.
0: All right, thanks, Dave. Bye-bye.
2: Thank you. Bye-bye.
0: Let's see. Next, we got Bobby somewhere out of... Oh, that's my out time. Hey, Bobby in Phoenix, good morning.
3: Hey, you got it right. I'm in South Phoenix, not South Phoenix, and I'm in the bunker, but I had to get out because I got a...
0: You know what, Bobby, I got to let you go, though, because I'll take you off the air, okay? I got to say goodbye. Okay, goodbye, everybody. Appreciate all the calls today. Go out and love your mothers and love those who aren't mothers. But most importantly, love everyone, because you know what? We all have differences of ideas and opinions and come from different races and colors and nationalities. But, you know, we make one team all together. We're never going to win unless we can work together. And happy Mother's Day, Mom, and all the mothers in the world. We'll be back with you next Sunday with the Whitfield Nursery Garden Show.
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12: Take them back to the States. And we know that the CDC is already waiting for them at the airport right now. They're going to escort them back to the States where they'll go to the National Quarantine Unit in Omaha, Nebraska.
13: ABC's Maggie Rulia comes as officials for the World Health Organization continue to urge calm. ABC News medical contributor Dr. Darian Sutton has why global health authorities are saying this is a low-risk situation.
14: When you look at the rate or efficiency of this virus getting from one person to another compared to COVID, the flu requires prolonged contact. The reason why we're seeing it on a boat is because cruise ships and boats provide that opportunity. There's close contact that creates this opportunity. We do not normally see this in the community. That is why this is graded as a low risk.
13: To the Middle East now, where Iranian state media reports government officials have now responded to the U.S. peace proposal. That response now in the hands of Pakistani mediators. ABC Chief Global Affairs anchor Martha Raddatz has more on what the U.S. has been offering.
15: This proposal basically says, let's stand down for 30 days. The U.S. won't block the strait and Iran won't lay mines or do anything else to inhibit ship traffic. After that, during that 30 days, they're supposedly going to talk about some sort of nuclear agreement, which would be a very, very short window to try to come to terms on that.
13: And Russia is accusing Ukraine of breaking a ceasefire that's been in place this weekend. Meanwhile, Ukrainian officials say one person has been killed by Russian drone strikes. 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
16: 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I'm Troy Barrett.
17: Quite the toasty weekend coming up ahead.
16: Well, triple digits are back, and the National Weather Service has issued an excessive heat warning until Tuesday night. The forecast calling for a high of 108 degrees on Monday. Alicia Ryan with the National Weather Service tells KTAR.
17: Our normal for this time of year is normally around 92, 93, so we are above normal, but I wouldn't say this is abnormal or anything people should be alarmed about.
16: The last 100-degree day in the valley before yesterday was March 27th. So it's been a little bit of a stretch there, but things are about to get much hotter. So we turn our attention to hopefully a nice monsoon forecast outlook, which might mean more rain for us across the state.
18: We'll soon be looking to the skies and hoping for those monsoon downpours. The season officially starts June 15th. State climatologist Erin Ann Saffel tells Arizona's Morning News we may be in luck.
19: It looks like we might have a good monsoon season. When we look at the CPC, that's where we get the outlooks to see what might happen in the summer. We see all of that green in Arizona, which means precipitation.
18: CPC refers to the National Weather Service Climate Prediction Center. She says a strong monsoon could have short-term relief for drought conditions, but notes Arizona has been in a long-term drought for more than 30 years, and a variety of other factors affect that status. Ballin Overstoles, KTAR News.
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16: We're about a half a year out until the next election for Arizona governor, and Katie Hobbs says she's confident that her record is going to stick with voters. Hobbs tells Outspoken with Bruce and Gatos that she would put her efforts and record on water and job expansion in the state against any opponent, though she does acknowledge that the race is most likely going to be pretty close. March polling from Noble Predictive Insights puts Hobbs several points above David Schweikert and Andy Biggs, both of whom are going to be running for the Republican spot in the July primary. The governor's full interview is available on KTAR's YouTube channel, and you can also find interviews with Congressman Biggs and Schweikert both on KTAR.com. Let's go and check traffic now for the Valley Chevy Dealers Traffic Center, and it looks like drivers are on their best behavior so far on this Mother's Day. No crashes to tell you about at the moment, but we do have construction northbound State Route 51 closed between Northern and Cactus until 5 a.m. on Monday morning. KTA weather for the valley. We got some hot days on the way. Excessive heat warning in place from the National Weather Service until at least Tuesday night. We've had a hot day yesterday. It's going to be hot today and even hotter still on Monday. 106 today, 108 on Monday, 107 Tuesday. We'll stay in the 100s as we finish out this upcoming week. It is 88 now in Sun City. 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I'm Troy Barrett on Arizona's news station, KTAR News.
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22: 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Why is that? We'll explore that and more on the Parker Holland Show right after this.
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22: Welcome in, everybody. This is the Parker Holland Show. 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
28: I'm doing good. How's everything been your way, Steve?
22: Good. It's spring. Feels like summer's around the corner, I think, finally. So that's good.
28: Well, yeah. What is it? Every 20 minutes, the weather's changing?
22: Yeah. I got here today and it was just pouring down rain. Anyway, so this is a kind of a strange thing happening right now. Portfolios aren't collapsing, but people aren't really confident either. So what's the disconnect and why do retirees feel uneasy when the markets are really kind of doing okay?
28: Well, I mean, the disconnect is where the real story is, Steve. Confidence doesn't just come from like a statement like your account's up or it's doing good. It comes from like clarity. And so with the past quarter finally going positive in the market, because we had a crazy first of the year.
22: Sure we did.
28: I mean, it's been a heart rate monitor. A lot of people are still unsure about what their retirement looks like, or especially what their income looks like. So when you have all these people talking about in the headlines, because we know media is very like fear-mongering, doom and gloom.
22: They are.
28: Everyone's talking about rate changes, global tension, recession risk. It creates a background noise of uncertainty. So even the good news that comes out feels temporary. So a lot of people ask, is this real or is this the calm before the storm? And that's the problem a lot of people are facing, is they're like, all right, we're back in the green. I saw it red earlier in the year. We're back in the green today. But is that going to stay? Is that going to continue the upward trend? Or is something just over the horizon where it's going to wipe out everything I've been working for?
22: Yeah. Okay. Well, again, these are legit fears though, too.
28: It is. And the problem is, I mean, it's a 24/7 news cycle. Steve.
22: And is that part of the problem?
28: 100%. That causes the problem.
22: Okay.
28: Because it's turning investing into an emotional experience in real time. A couple years ago, won't that far back, you would check your portfolio, your accounts like once a quarter. Now everything's day by day or an hour by hour. I mean, if you got the news going in the background at your office. So every geopolitical headline, every Fed comment, everything becomes a decision point. So the problem is that most of the information isn't actionable. It's just attention grabbing. So retirees are feeling like they should be doing something, even when the best option is to just do nothing.
22: But sometimes that's the hardest thing to do. Nothing.
28: Oh, it can. It's easily the hardest thing to do because everyone talks about overreacting is too much of a reaction. Reacting can be overreaction. But then a lot. Also, there's a conversation that inaction can be the worst reaction. So it's like no matter what you do, there's not a good way to look at it. And that's the problem we've just all been facing for so long is like all this volatility, all this craziness. It's creating a lot of headache for people when it doesn't need to be any problem at all. Absolutely. And that's what a lot of people aren't able to focus on is just with the volatility, with the craziness and everything going on, you just got to know, like, to stay in your quarter, stay in your lane, and just focus on you and your retirement, because there's not going to be an easy or good way to really make a decision. You need to have a plan. You need to have a strategy that isn't tied to the color on the screen.
22: Sure. And again, part of that as well, so inflation, I mean, they keep saying inflation is going down, the prices don't change. And so at what cost does inflation really weigh into all of this? And I mean, it's a real problem for retirees in particular.
28: I mean, people don't experience inflation as a percentage, Steve. We don't work that way. We all look.
22: Okay, good point.
28: Yeah, I was going to say, we all look at it in real time, real life.
22: Yeah,
28: that's what we do. And I don't care. Like you just said, like everyone's talking about inflation's down, this or that. I mean, it's kind of like when the people talk about the Fed. Oh, interest rates go up. You don't see your high yield savings, your CDs and your stuff renewing that quick. It takes time for those rates to change. Same thing with inflation. If inflation stabilizes or cools off, you're not going to see it immediately in the grocery store going out to eat gas prices. You don't see that. So we experience it as prices. So until it hits that price, it's not really there. So if groceries went up 20% over the last couple of years, they don't go down 10% the minute inflation cools.
22: Well,
28: they just stop rising as fast. So in real world's term, insurance, property taxes, healthcare, those increases don't go away. They stick.
22: Yeah.
28: And that's the problem we're all facing. So even if all the data outlines point that inflation's improving, that comes to like the real world retiree, then why does everything still cost more? That's a great question, because it goes back to the media, it goes back to the information, it goes back to everything is like truly seeing how it's going to impact and affect you. You're not going to see the reduction that fast.
22: Right. 800-927-1636. 800-927-1636. And so as we look at this, what role do interest rates sort of uncertainty? You talked about a high yield savings account. That's not the be all end all. But how does that play into a retirement and really the emotional side of things?
28: My favorite conversation I always have is when like we have a listener come in and they're like, oh, my guy down the street's guaranteeing me like 12%. I was like, if he is, he'd have a lot bigger house, a lot bigger office, and he'd have a line around the block.
22: Yeah,
28: that's not a real number there. So interest rates and everything, kind of like we were just talking about with high yield savings and everything, Steve, kind of put you on repeat there, is interest rates affect more than what people realize. They impact bond prices, income strategies, borrowing costs. And a lot of people forget interest rates affect the stock market as a whole. Bonds go up, CDs, interest rates, everything are going down, and then vice versa. Interest rates go up, bonds and CDs and everything go down. And when people get out of bonds, they also normally are getting out of the market, or when rates change and everything's positive, they go back into the market. So that inflow outflow affects the price of the market. So right now, the constant back and forth about rate cuts, maybe this summer, maybe later, is creating hesitation. Is creating a freeze technique for a lot of traders, a lot of money managers that are not wanting to lock into a decision that's going to change 6 weeks, 6 days, 6 months from now. And that's the problem we have. So everyone's waiting. Well, as we were just talking about earlier, Steve, waiting can create missed opportunities.
22: Sure.
28: So there's like no perfect storm. Like a lot of people ask, why didn't I know about all the hesitation with the AI chips and stuff last July? Why was the market volatile during April? Yes, we're at an all-time high. I see where it is. But when you annualize the market and you look at it, or like Steve Forbes says, when in doubt, zoom out. When you look at it on like a 10 year, it looks like it's been a straight line. But when you go to your phone and you cut that thing on a 1 year, a 2 year, that thing is straight up and down. But it's trending positive. And that's the good news everyone needs to see, is that you got to focus on the trend line. Because you look at the 10 year trend of just mega cap growth in tech stocks right now, Steve, you're looking at annualizing at 73% a year. But then when you look at the S&P that steers out and diversifies you across different sectors and different market, we're still annualizing at around 26% a year.
0: Wow.
28: But then you look at the NASDAQ and you filter it out, you land somewhere in between. But when you look at the total world market overall, everyone added in the same bucket, market's still annualizing at 17%.
0: That's amazing.
28: But you gotta look at it in a big picture, because I know our listeners can't see this, but if you look at this with me, Steve, I mean, we've had 1, 2, 3, 4, 5 corrections by definition in the last 10 years. So how many people overreacted? How many people cashed out? How many people were scared to get back in? How many people had a CD that was paying like 4.8, almost 5% come due and their rates were down, but they were worried to put it back in the market and they could have got triple that? That's the problem, is you never know. You just got to ride the wave. So you can't be overreacting. You got to respond rationally, but that comes into what, like, the biggest behavioral side of it. How sensitive are retirees to volatility? And the context has just changed. When you're working, it's uncomfortable, but it's temporary because you're putting money in. And like we were just talking about, Steve, when you're taking money out, that completely flips the equation. A 5 to 10% drop doesn't feel like a number. It feels like you're reducing your buying power, your income, your standard of living. But that same movement hits differently depending on where you're at in life.
0: All right.
28: So you got to have a plan. You got to have a strategy. And a lot of the concerns and everything are very rational, but a lot of reactions without really a framework. I mean, that emotion, that cautious feeling, it's just going to create more and more uncertainty if you don't have a plan that knows how to react in a proactive way. You don't need to move to cash, chase trends, or freeze altogether. It's not about fear. It's about, do you have a structure to guide you through that fear? And that's where Capital Financial separates ourselves, Steve. We put together a plan. We put together strategies. We make sure you understand and you know exactly that the color on the screen is not going to drive the conversation. But also with that being said, Steve, you got to sit down and you got to know what you don't know. And you can't do that without meeting with a financial planner. So for the next 5 callers, I'm going to open up my calendar, Steve, to sit down with the listeners personally to put together the strategy, put together the roadmap, create peace of mind, make sure it's Coach Pete approved, and then give them the 3 newest books of retirement from Tom Hegna and Coach Pete. That's $150 value when you get together a plan, and that plan can be worth more than any book could ever give you.
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0: And we're going to take a quick break. And when we come back, we are going to dig into a simple plan until reality shows up. And it's not so simple. We'll explain all that and more on the Parker Holland Show coming up next.
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0: Hey
22: Hey, we're back on the Parker Holland Show with Parker Holland. My name's Steve Siddall. We have been talking about, well, just kind of how the media is shaping things and how it influences our decisions often. And it's a phrase that we hear all the time. We're just going to take what we need. On the surface, that sounds perfectly reasonable when we say take what we need from this account or that account. And okay, why is just taking withdrawals? That's not a strategy, Parker.
28: It's not. You need a plan. You need an income structure. And I know, I was like, I love when people watch us online when we're like recording these, because Steve, I don't know where you pull these quotes. The quote of the week, I don't need an alarm clock. My bladder handles that.
22: That's right.
28: That's actually 100% accurate, uh-huh. But it's not my bladder. It's the dog's bladder.
22: Oh, the dog's bladder. Well, that's true. Yeah.
28: I don't care how loud I am to sleep in on a weekend. It doesn't happen. Nope. But yeah, with what you're talking about, Steve, withdrawals, it's not a real strategy, just taking money out, because you ignore when and where the money's coming from. And a lot of people forget that it's not, even when we talk about turning on the faucet, the mailbox, cutting the flag up, that's a very generalized, kind of easy to comprehend answer. Mm-hmm. I was having this conversation with a client actually earlier today. We did their plan retirement. They've been working with us for years. They were one of the few who are like wanting to keep working part time. Well, we finally got to a point, they're like, I'm done. And we're like, great. And they were like asking, so how do we set up direct deposit? And I kind of went into the conversation, what you need, big house updates, travel. And we went through it and they're like, okay, this is great. And then I like had everything good to go. And they're like, wait, you're doing it this way? And I was like, yeah. I was like, did you think we just flip a switch and everything goes on? I was like, we got three different tax codes. We got to keep your healthcare on a certain level. You're under 65. So we're having to make sure that we stay in line with the healthcare. We don't want to like hit a donut hole. And I was like, with what you have saved over here, since you kept working over the last little bit, we don't need as much from over here. And he was like, oh, I didn't realize that much went on behind the scenes. I was like, yeah, I keep it easy for you, but you, I was like, I didn't expect you to build the car.
22: That's right.
28: Like, I was like, that's what you pay us for.
22: That's right.
28: So it's, there's a lot of moving pieces there, but taking income when everything's up, it feels easy. Like we were talking about,
22: yeah,
28: the market's
22: great.
28: Green, it's easy. But when there's volatility or any form of a downturn, that's when the long-term damage can happen. So without a plan, withdrawals become reactive. So over time, those small decisions impact the compounding. And it's not that the idea is wrong to just pull money, but it's incomplete. It's unstructured. It has no structure to it of what needs to be there. And it turns into what we call the income illusion that a lot of people fall under.
22: Okay. What is that?
28: It's the assumption that a large account balance equals stable income.
22: I can see how that would be a thing.
28: It's all relative, because we were talking earlier, Steve, me and you, I was talking about a friend sold his business, Silicon Valley, all of that. And super did it at a great time, super young. He retired younger than 40, but he had a heart to heart with his advisor. He has a whole family office. He's one of those fish. I call him a whale, I guess. But what he was looking at was, he thought that large lump sum could just turn on. And we were talking about all the nuances, because he was explaining like this tax, this investment. I was like, yeah, that makes complete sense. He was like, good. Explain it to me in Barney's term.
22: Yeah.
28: Because and what I was walking him through was like, you have to be structured. And with his kids, his family, the two houses, everything, I was like, yeah, you need to make sure that you don't outlive. He's like, I can never outlive this. And I just pulled up a quick thing and I showed if the market went down just 2 years in a row, how it would cut almost that reservoir he filled up by about 33%. Wow. And I was like, do you expect that this would recover in the same year? He's like, well, I had a 33% year last year. I was like, hey, that's less money by 33%. That doesn't mean you make 33 is back. I was like, you'd have to make close to 54 to get back even. I was like, have you ever done that in a single year? And that's when you got to have those conversations, because when you're having a paycheck come in, a portfolio doesn't behave like a paycheck. It's designed to grow over time. So without structure, income can be inconsistent. It can be unpredictable. And then when those real world conditions really interfere with you, that illusion you have, you realize it's just a theory. And you don't want to have just a theory when you're the paycheck stop, because we all know the bills and taxes don't.
22: Exactly. Well, again, I don't think we can have this conversation without talking a little bit about sequence of returns. And I know we talk about it frequently, but it is such an important thing to understand how that works and how it can work against you and how you can make it work essentially for you.
28: Oh, and this is one of those risks that a lot of people don't even look at or feel until it becomes too late.
22: Yeah.
28: If a market drops early in retirement and you're taking withdrawals at the same time, you're pulling money out when the value's lower.
22: Sure.
28: That reduces your ability to recover, exactly like we were just talking about. So two retirees over the same period of time can have very different outcomes simply based on timing. That's sequence of returns risk. That's the derail. That's how people outlive the money. And a lot of people forget that is very, very realistic for a lot of people when they're pulling from a down account. You don't want to pull from a down account. And if you have to pull from a down account, you want to make sure that you have different buffers, investments, or allocations that can weather the storm. So at least you're not pulling as much, if any, from that one piece of the pot. But a lot of people don't realize there's a lot of ways to hedge volatility to protect against the downturn without holding bonds, CDs, or cash. That's where people don't realize there's an in-between option. It's called a hybrid option, where you can literally insure the value of your portfolio so that you never have this sequence of returns risk.
22: That's perfect.
28: But you have to have a plan or strategy, and it doesn't work for everyone. And kind of like we were talking about, this is a piece of a plan. It's not an entire plan. And a lot of people misunderstand that one certain strategy or investment that doesn't experience the same risk or volatility as another doesn't mean that it's a golden bullet. It just means it's a hedge for the portfolio.
22: Okay. All right. Fair enough. So how do retirees struggle with knowing how much is safe? I mean, that's just such an arbitrary question, but if you're do it yourself, that's the dilemma that you have. How much do I take? I don't know.
28: Well, that's a great problem to have, I guess, or a great question to have is like, so there's two ways to look at this. Is you need, first and foremost, the most important piece is you need to know your expenses. And okay. I don't just mean the baseline expenses. I'm talking about going to eat, travel, mortgage, lights, water, everything, but all the moving parts. So I tell everyone, when you're looking at your budget, I'm not going to have you do a crazy convoluted Excel spreadsheet. No one has time for that. But if you do online banking or put everything on a credit card, just go to the debits column. Don't categorize, don't factor, don't say this happened once. Look at what you really spend. It'll be an eye opener for you. That's your standard of living. I had a listener come in and they told me their expenses were $10,000 a month, which I mean, relatively, I guess, depending on where you're at, that can be high or that can be low.
22: Sure.
28: And then when we looked at it, the number was 18. That's drastically different because they were only looking at the baseline. Now, granted, there's always stuff that falls off. There's the kids, there's the mortgage, there's a bunch of things, but then you're going to have more time. You're going to be retired. You're going to want to do more fun stuff. Spending normally increases. So this goes back to the rule everyone gets bored by, but we talk about this all the time. See, the 4% rule is the quotation.
22: Yep.
28: Take out 4% and you won't outlive your money. But that doesn't include taxes. That doesn't include lifespan, spending patterns, market conditions. So that's not even a real number. That's just a generalization to play safe. But that can also lead a lot of people to underspending.
22: Okay.
28: And that can create time bonds down the road, like RMD requirements, those distributions not being impacted. But then if you're taking too much, then you create a risk later of, am I going to outlive the money? Am I not going to be able to keep up with inflation? Am I not going to be able to do the fun stuff?
22: Right.
28: So the real answer is a plan. It's not a percentage. I know people hate listening. Like, why do you talk about it and always say do a plan? Because we want you to understand behind the scenes, but we also want you to know that you can have a plan that addresses and eliminates all these concerns, but you can't do it without having that foundation.
22: Yeah.
28: And that's the most important thing you can do, because here's what everyone forgets. Why does income feel more stressful than saving ever did? Saving is progress, Steve. It's building something. Income is the opposite. It's drawing down what you built. So even if you have a perfect plan, it can feel like you're moving backwards. So it's a psychological shift that we have to help with. It's behavioral impact. That's why structure matters. We need to replace the emotion with clarity. And the real goal of a retirement income plan is consistent, high yield compounding income. It's not perfection. It's not maximum returns. It's reliable, sustainable income And that creates a predictable pattern. So everything else becomes easier. Decision-making, spending, it gives you peace of mind and it creates a shift of guessing and assuming to actually knowing what you have and what's coming in and your needs are going to be met. So the biggest thing about all of this and what's going on behind the scenes and what we don't even have time to talk about here, Steve, is taxes. Taxes complicate income more than anyone ever expects. So the 4% rule, what we're talking about with the plan consistency, we all have to look after taxes, after healthcare, after everything's paid, and make sure that your standard living is going to be met. We're looking at IRAs, Roth, Social Security, Medicare, and healthcare premiums. There's a lot of interconnected between these pieces. I have a lot of listeners call us and ask, I just want this Social Security. I just want this Medicare. We can't do any of that without having a plan. So, Steve, I opened it to the five callers last time. 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I'm going to make sure your team is Parker and Coach Pete approved. I'm going to open three more for the next listeners. No cost, no obligation. Let's sit down. Let's see where you're at. Make sure there's no red flags or potholes and make sure your plan is going to get you to and through retirement.
0: 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When we come back, the spreadsheet said one thing and life said another. 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
16: 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I'm Troy Barrett. A local high school that bared the name of the late Cesar Chavez has announced that it will be renamed to Cactus Canyon High School. Back in March, the Phoenix Union High School District voted to change the name of Cesar Chavez High School after allegations of abuse against the late labor leader surfaced. In a statement to KTAR, PXU Governing Board President Francisco Pastor Rivera says that the decision came after 6,500 votes for potential names. He says the process was transparent and community-centered. The school's principal, Robert Garcia, tells our TV partners at ABC 15 that Levine Village and Champion Community High School were among some of the other top candidates for names. National Weather Service has issued an extreme heat warning until Tuesday evening. Temperatures will be close to the 110 degree mark today through Tuesday, so hikers need to take extra precautions before heading out on the trail. Scottsdale Fire Captain Dave Folio says it's important to start hydrating the night before and then bring plenty of water on your hike. He also recommends a charged up cell phone so you can call for help if you need it and crews can easily pinpoint your location. Also keep in mind that for public safety, Camelback Mountain, Piestewa Peak,

0: through May 12th. Checking traffic now from the Valley Chevy Dealers Traffic Center. With just one crash to tell you about, 16th Street and Northern Construction. Northbound State Route 51 closed between Northern and Cactus until 5 a.m. tomorrow morning. KT Air weather for the Valley. Got some very hot days ahead of us. 106 today, 108 tomorrow, 107 on Tuesday. Breezy to windy conditions come back into the forecast starting Tuesday night into Wednesday. 89 degrees now in Tempe. 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I'm Troy Barrett on Arizona's news station, KT Air News.
1: Hey, we're back on the Parker Holland Show with Parker Holland. You know, we're really getting into a lot of the just some nitty gritty kinds of things, but it's how life happens. I mean, you know, I love this quote: retirement planning is done in spreadsheets, but retirement itself, no, that's lived in real life. And again, they don't always line up. So why does retirement look different than this plan that we spent time with you, and then we retire, things look differently. How come?
2: Well, everything can't fit on a spreadsheet. And I feel like a lot of people forget that. Retirement planning, it's done on a lot of spreadsheets, but it's lived in real life.
1: Yeah.
2: And that's what I feel like a lot of people forget, is when you do your plans, you do your strategies, there's always going to be moving parts that need to be assessed and need to be taken care of. And that's where there's not a cookie cutter approach. And I feel like a lot of people assume that there is, and there's just not. And it's just a moving piece that has to be done for each person. All the parts, everything has to be addressed. Make sure the I's are dotted, T's are crossed, and triple check them. And that's the big piece that most people aren't able to keep up with, is that the color on the screen doesn't drive everything.
1: Right.
2: That Uncle Sam is going to change his mind 30 times when you put together a plan. So that moving piece and everything is always going to be adjusted for you. But then also the last piece of the day is when you're doing the plans, when you're doing the strategies, you're making sure everything's taken care of. Life's going to happen. And that's a thing a lot of people forget as well, is there is no cookie cutter product, fund, strategy, or plan that is never going to be adjusted. And I feel like that just needs to get reiterated year by year by year, is there's always going to be something that's going to throw it off. But a plan that's mobile, a plan that's adjustable, a plan that doesn't take all the, like, it doesn't have to only work in a certain environment, is what's going to give you the most peace of mind.
1: Absolutely.
2: But the biggest thing is that assumptions never meet reality. I can't say that enough. Assumptions do not meet reality. Expenses are going to be higher than plans. Priorities are going to shift. Travel is going to increase. Family is going to change. Health is going to become more important. 10 years ago, planning is not going to be relative today.
1: Okay.
2: Flexibility is always going to matter more than precision.
1: 800-927-1636. 800-927-1636. So I think what I'm seeing, and I'm guessing that you do too, probably more than me, but retirees aren't just walking away from work and being done. It's this sort of phased approach. It's, I want to keep working. I want to keep doing something. And that seems to be the trend. And that kind of shapes a different kind of retirement plan.
2: Well, oh yeah. Many retirees are choosing part-time consulting or passion projects. So it's not always for money.
1: Right. No, that's what I mean.
2: It's purpose. It's engagement. It's becoming less of a finish line and more of a transition. That's probably the best visualization you can have for it. Mm-hmm. But like we talked about, Steve, you said you're probably never going to be able to fully like cut the mic off. I'm also like, I don't see myself ever being fully done.
1: Yeah.
2: I would love to have a point where it's like, hey, if something happens or health, family, whatever it is, I can transition, but I'm never going to fully stop doing something.
1: Yeah. You got to do something.
2: Yeah. But when you can do it on your own time, you control the calendar. That's where the stress comes off. And more people are appreciating that.
1: Yeah. Well, and again, because you can pick what you know, you pick your path at that point, and you can walk away if you want.
2: And if I want to go on the trip, or if I need to go somewhere, or I just say, hey, I want to go to the West Coast, I want to go to the East Coast, I want to be on the beach, I want to mm-hmm. go ski. Like you don't want it to be a problem. But lifestyle decisions become more and more important than financial ones, I think.
1: Well, I think so too. I mean, it almost has to. But the finances have to meet the lifestyle.
2: Oh, that's the most important piece of everything we've been talking about, is you can't do the fun stuff unless you can afford the fun stuff.
1: Right.
2: And what's it like? You always want a friend with a plane or a boat. You don't want to actually be the one owning and upkeeping.

0: a plane or a boat.
1: Yes, yeah. I would agree.
0: But lifestyle decisions are going to become more important than financial ones, because financial security, once it's in place, then quality of life takes over. Mm-hmm. Where you live, how you spend your time, who you're around, those are the big impacts on happiness than even caring about any form of incremental returns. Money supports the life. It does not define it. I can't say that more louder.
1: Wow. Okay. I like it. And so what's one overlooked thing that overlooked risk, I guess, that some retirees are facing today? What don't they see?
0: Isolation. That's the biggest one.
1: Is it really?
0: Of the totem pole there.
1: Is that something that you guys talk about?
0: It's something that we try to hint at, we try to make sure of, and we try to guide people to understanding, like, hey, you're going to have this or that. Now, it doesn't happen immediately, because we always joke about, like, the honey-do list. You want to become the daycare caretaker for the grandkids.
1: Sure, sure.
0: Like, there's always the first parts of retirement, but over time, it's real. It's just not talked about enough, because you have the work, you have the structure, you have the social interaction or the feeling of purpose, and then without it, you struggle more than expected. I mean, it's got to consider fulfillment. Now, you also want to be healthy enough to do what you want. So you got to take care of yourself. You got to enjoy it. You got to do all those parts.
1: Sure.
0: And that's the part I feel like some people forget is it's not just like, hey, every day's a Saturday. I don't care what day it is. I can sleep or do it as late as I want to. I don't recommend that. I recommend you keeping a structure, working out, golf, volunteering, or at the end of the day, you want a contract, you want a part-time, or you want to be the daycare for the grandkids.
1: Sure, whatever.
0: That's great. But you also just want to make sure that you're happy and you're doing what you want to do.
1: 800-927-1636. 800-927-1636. Come on in, sit down and have this conversation. If you don't have a plan, now's the time to put one together. No time like the present. If you've got a plan, Parker, happy to give you a second opinion, let you know what your plan looks like, what it might do, what if there's anything wrong with it, or if it could use a little perking up, maybe it's going to be absolutely perfect the way it is.
0: Yeah, it never hurts to blow the dust off, and it never hurts to get a second opinion. Or if you just don't understand it and you feel like you like what we talk about, we're able to explain, kind of not just keep it in layman's terms, but just make sure we're able to understand your plan, because your advisor, us, mm-hmm. your planner, we all work for you.
1: Yeah.
0: So you got to be comfortable with it. But like we were just talking about, Steve, everything kind of jumping in here, how many times do we have to talk about healthcare uncertainty?
1: Wow. Always. Well, because it's it just happens. Suddenly, in my family, there's, you know, people who are a little bit older, and guess what? Stuff's starting to happen. And, you know, it takes them by surprise.
0: And that's the other side of the spectrum and everything you got to look at. I mean, there's always going to be massive unknowns, mm-hmm. but people forget that costs can vary. And then something changes in your healthcare plan, and talk about expenses adding up and rising at an increment you can't even imagine.
1: No.
0: But it holds a lot of people back. So they just spend less just in case. And then so it creates kind of a balancing act. It's not really the seesaw you want to be on of caution or living fully. Like, you don't want to be choosing between those two just because you're worried about a what if, not something that's actually happening. It's not a one-time decision. It's an ongoing experience. We got to make sure your plan is built to adapt to those changes. And that's exactly where having a plan comes into play. And you got to have a team that's looking at healthcare, Medicare, Social Security, taxes, income, growth, market, inflation. We talk about the 22-step retirement. And Steve, I know we were offering the plan, but if you give us a call, shoot us a text in the next 2 minutes, we'll make sure to get you that new big book from Coach Pete, the 22-step total retirement plan, and put together a plan for you to let you know exactly where you're at. But we talk about this, Steve, because there's so many nuances. There's so many behind the scenes things that you just don't know if you don't know.
1: Yeah.
0: And we can't say it enough that you delaying a decision, even when you know you shouldn't, you're never going to have that certainty of being able to retire or knowing that you're able to fulfill the goals and objectives you're looking for.
1: Yeah, absolutely. Again, 800-927-1636. 800-927-1636. And as we look at this, why do retirees delay some of these important decisions? Is it just because they don't want to? I mean, is it apprehension? Is it anxiety?
0: I would say the biggest shift in everything from transitioning from having the structure of work and going in, it's they're waiting for a like guaranteed certainty, like it's okay, but that's rarely going to come. Whether they're like relocating, just adjusting investments, or having to actually make lifestyle changes, hesitation comes from a fear of making the wrong choice. But then like waiting in itself can become its own risk. And a lot of people don't realize that. And that's a part we have to do behind the scenes for every plan, is how do we balance the waiting with making sure that, hey, they make you mad 3 days in a row, you're able to go. That's probably the best way to look at it. But you can't do that without having a plan.
1: And again, that plan is what Capital Financial, that's what you do. You can learn more at ParkerHollandShow.com, ParkerHollandShow.com, and you can really get an idea of what happens at Capital Financial, what it's like when you come in. And again, we've got some tools on the website as well.
0: And what mind shift leads to a better retirement experience than making sure like you have that certainty, you have that sleep well at mm-hmm. night, that the color on the screen, all of that doesn't matter. But moving from control, you have to adapt. You can't try to predict everything. You just got to be mentally prepared for different outcomes. You got to plans that evolve always perform better financially and emotionally. It's not having all the answers. It's about having a framework. How many times have you heard me on the radio, Steve, say, under current law, current market, current economy?
1: Yes, current, like, because it's all subject
0: to
1: change.
0: It's all today.
1: Yep.
0: That's going to change. It's going to adjust. But like we were saying earlier, it's an ongoing experience.
1: Sure.
0: So, Steve, we do this all the time. We talk to listeners. We sit down. We do a plan. We do strategies. But it's about just making sure everyone knows that no matter what happens, no matter what shifts, that their plan, their strategy, life happens, whatever gets thrown at them, it doesn't have to mean that they go back to work. What peace of mind can you have other than just knowing that you never have to go back unless you want to?
1: Yeah, absolutely.
0: And it you just, I know we call it sleep well at night. I know we talked about the 22 steps, everything behind the scenes, but you don't really know unless you do it yourself. So that's why we open the phone lines. That's why we offer the listeners. That's why we sit down with them, because we've been doing this for over 30 years and Capital's been here. Capital's been proven. Capital's been one of the go-tos in the industry because of the proven track record.
1: Yes.
0: We can't say it enough.
1: Absolutely. And what we can say is give us a call right now. We'd love to hear from you. 800-927-1636. 800-927-1636. You can get all of that and get an idea of what your plan can be by giving us a call right now. We've got one more segment to go. We'll take some questions from listeners and a few other things on the way after this on the Parker Holland Show.
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1: Welcome back, everybody. This is the Parker Holland Show with Parker Holland. It's our final segment together. We do have questions from listeners, but I was talking about trending, and I was working actually on next week's show notes, Parker, and I'm kind of digging into a lot of social media and the finance. And I'll tell you what, Gen Z, it's trending out there. Nearly 30% of Gen Z started investing before their first job.
0: It's becoming more and more talked about and popular.
1: Yeah.
0: I'm loving it. Like, we're not having to hit as much on the education of finance and planning and investing yourself. Now, granted, I want to know how much of that is investing in like crypto Pokemon cards. Like, well, I mean, the newer sectors of the market, but hey, they're saving. But I've had a lot of people there. I feel like it's not as taboo. When I was growing up, you don't talk about money.
1: Right. Oh, of course.
0: You sit around the table. I don't care if I shaved or not or how long young I look. Like, you didn't talk about money back then. And if you did, it was rude. But now it's a conversation topic at the dinner table. But the benefit is, it's not always about value. It's about saving. It's about investing. What stocks are you in? What are you looking at? Right. I love the conversation. It's taking a lot of the stress off of us because we're financial educators at heart. That's how Coach founded Capital. And it's becoming a lot better topic of conversation. And I've seen more and more younger people listening to the shows, calling in, putting together plans, because it's never too early.
1: No, of course not. It's interesting. You mentioned, what are they doing? It's the ETFs, crypto, and quote unquote side hustle investing. That's what's driving GT.
0: Well, I mean, if you have Gen that Z. Side business or the online business, I mean, everyone talks about, what is it, the average billionaire has six sources of income?
1: Now, the average millionaire
0: has six sources. Right, and the billionaire, I think it was like 10 or 12.
1: At least.
0: But a lot of people forget that doesn't mean it's all from like rental properties or different businesses.
1: Right.
0: It's different forms of investments. Mm-hmm. So like you can have like an IRA, a Roth, a non-qualified, your crypto portfolio, your side hustle, the rental property, but it like all totals, or a big one, life insurance income plans.
1: Sure.
0: Those are a big thing used by billionaires. I know there's taboo out there, and I know we do a lot of rescues and talking about it, but all of that stuff isn't as bad as it used to be.
1: Sure. So TikTok really is becoming this sort of financial school that people are really glomming onto, but it's not always accurate, and it's not always, you know, you can't always get the right answer in 60 seconds. So what's happening is, I was just reading, there are over 1,200 illegal financial ads were found on social platforms. Yeah. Illegal.
0: Illegal. We've seen a lot of those.
1: Sure. 1 in 10 finance ads, probably a scam.
0: Well, not just being a scam, but how many of them were like false information? That's the other side of it too.
1: Oh my gosh, yeah. Because I mean, those people, they're not licensed, they're not educated, they're not anything.
0: Well, I had this conversation with a listener. They were so anxious and nervous about sitting down and talking with a financial planner because they got scammed in the past by a gold and silver guy. They were talked into liquidating investments, buying gold, and then when the silver was going up, selling the gold and putting it in the silver, and they were getting charged 30% in commissions each time, and they just broke even. And I was like, well, correct, but that's, I was like, I hate to hear that. I completely understand. But that's not a financial planner.
1: No,
0: that's a salesman. That'd be like saying, I don't want to go to the doctor because I got a bad deal on a car. Like, it doesn't work that way. Yeah. And that's the big thing is, like, you got to do the research. You got to make sure. And you just got to look.
1: Right.
0: Investment advisor, public disclosure, SEC, Department of Insurance. You just look for the licenses and designation. It's all public record. I had someone one time do a background check on me and ask about a traffic ticket I got when I was 17.
1: Oh, no kidding.
0: I was like, they dug into it. Whoa. I was like, I hope they looked that I got out of it, though. It got thrown out. The speed limit sign was driven over, and it was like 9 o'clock at night. Not by me. But that's the thing is, like, don't hesitate to do your research.
1: Right. Well, and again, what's happening is one of the tactics that these guys are using is instant funding. They're making you like a DM, you know, direct message only deal. And so when somebody says, I like this, the investment opportunity requires you message someone on WhatsApp. It's not a hedge fund. It's a guy named Kyle. Mm-hmm.
0: It's always the Kyles.
1: Yeah, exactly.
0: Kyle, I hope you're listening. It's always the Kyle.
1: Kyle's one of my best friends.
0: But that's a big thing that a lot of people don't realize is, like, and it's not just elderly people falling for it anymore. It's getting so advanced.
1: And I know.
0: AI is making it worse that I see people fall for a lot of this. Like, how many times have you seen like a fake Chase, fake Wells Fargo? And it's not the weird ones where it was like italic with the fake R registration, like where we could easily tell it was a phishing scheme. Like, all of that's gone now. Constantly.
1: Yeah.
0: I couldn't tell you how many times we get texts and emails into our business lines where it's like clearly a scam.
1: Yes,
0: it's like,
1: of course.
0: I know it's a call center in Russia. Like, I know this is fake. But it's a world we live in. You got to be careful and you got to look out for you.
1: You got to look out for you. And, you know, the Finfluencers on TikTok or FinTok, they're actually starting to clamp down on them, and they're finding people and they're arresting them and they're charging them.
0: And we're seeing some very made up fake licenses, names, registrations where they're talking about like, I'm a registered this or that.
1: Yeah, you're not.
0: And you're like, that's not a real thing. That, like, you made that up literally 10 minutes before you recorded this for the 15th time.
1: Yeah. Are you a Reddit guy?
0: I mean, I've seen a bunch of stuff on there. I don't scroll through it, but it is kind of funny when you're like thinking about something or watching a show. You're like, I'm going to look at this, and you just get lost in a Reddit hole.
1: But, well, basically, Reddit is now printing money.
0: Yeah.
1: Their revenue is up 69% year over year, driven by AI ads.
0: Mm-hmm.
1: Mm-hmm. That's it. So that's a stock.
0: I mean, 100%. Yeah, it's publicly company. It's a publicly traded company.
1: Yeah, exactly. Anyway, we have some questions here from listeners.
0: Let's get carried away, Steve.
1: Let's grab one of those. And again, these are real basic questions that kind of, I did sort of a grab of the most basic questions or the most asked questions. Should I pay off my mortgage before I retire?
0: You always give me the loaded ones. Yeah. And that's
1: the, well, I know the answers, that depends, but,
0: well, it's all relative. And this is what comes back like into the conversation of doing a plan. It always depends, because a lot of people assume this is a math question. That's a big misunderstanding. Uh-huh. Yes. Being debt free can feel great, but what a lot of people forget is that you're tying up liquidity. So if you use a large chunk of your savings to pay off that mortgage, that's money no longer available for you. It's not working. It's not earning interest. Yep. So if you have one of the good old mortgages where it's 3% and you pay that off with like $100,000 out of savings, you just made 3% on that $100,000. And we were just talking about the market averaging 7 to 15 on a bad day over the last 30 years.
1: All right. Yeah. It's not a math issue, is it?
0: But on the flip side, eliminating a monthly payment reduces your income needs. So the real question is, does paying it off improve your cash flow and flexibility, or does it limit it?
1: Mm-hmm.
0: It can tie one hand behind your back if you don't look at it right.
1: Sure.
0: And here's another thing. Money's 99% emotional, Steve. That's what we've been talking about for the whole show. But paying off that mortgage and everything there, freeing up that cash flow, knocking out the debt, the big conversation you have to go into is, does my plan work while being able to continue to pay the mortgage? Or does my income plan work where I can overpay? And if you plan on staying there for the foreseeable future, if you have the money to pay it off, but that money's earning more for you, it's technically not debt. A real financial planner is going to tell you that if you have the money, but that money's earning more or invested elsewhere and keeping the liquidity, keeping the growth, it is not debt. Because on paper, if you have $600,000 in a brokerage, $500,000 on a mortgage, that's a wash. That's $100,000 net positive.
1: Sure it is.
0: On every financial statement, every lender, every bank, every credit card is going to call that a wash.
1: Okay.
0: So it's not always debt, but there has been a lot of times where it makes the plan better by freeing up that payment and cash flow.
1: Sure. Here's the loaded question for you. So when should I take Social Security? And again, there's so many things going on. I know they're talking now about doing away with the income limits on Social Security. That could happen soon. Who knows? But when to take Social Security, that's always a big question.
0: It's one of the most misunderstood questions too, and decisions one can make. Taking it early, yes, income sooner, but it's reduced benefit. Waiting, yes, it's a higher monthly benefit, but then you're using other assets in the meantime. So it's not always when, it's about what works best for me. How does it fit in my plan? Well, if you have $1 million saved for retirement, and your difference from 62 to 67 is 2,000 to 3,000, you'd only have to make 1.2%. on your retirement money to be above and beyond that Social Security benefit. So you paid in your whole career. It's going to be taxable under current law for you. Why not take it earlier, pull less from your retirement, and that 1.2 is going to earn a lot more.
1: Yeah.
0: It's all case by case. It's just our job is to take the emotion out of it and think of what most people don't think about.
1: You mentioned this earlier, and it's the question here, do I still need life insurance in retirement? And I think you had said before that is all can be a strategy.
0: Oh, 100%. For some people, no. If your debts are gone, income needs are covered, you're not earmarking a legacy. But for others, It's legacy planning covers final expenses and even tax strategies. So it's where purpose matters. Purpose matters for every dollar. There's no clear role. It may not be necessary, but instead of do I need it? The question is, what is it doing for me?
1: Aha.
0: And okay, that's where it's case by case. As you know, Steve, I have three different life insurance policies that I'm using to hedge my investment accounts, because I'm using it to build that tax-free income to grow, to cover my legacy while I'm living. But I know to the day when I'm done paying it, when it covers everything, and yes, it's an estate play because I don't think the estate tax is going to stay as high as it is, but I'm also doing it because I'm using it for that tax-free bucket in retirement.
1: Yeah.
0: But it's one piece of my 22-part retirement plan.
1: Exactly.
0: And I have 30 years of funding it, where most people, they're talking about 30 months or 30 days going into retirement. If you get anything from these conversations, it's case by case. So, Steve, I love when listeners text, call, email in with these questions. It's a foundation of what we do. You help build the show. We always thank you for listening. So if you have a question or anything, throw it at me. 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
1: 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Been a fun show, Parker, as always. I look forward to next week.
0: Hey, I look forward to meeting with these listeners too. And if you have any questions, we always said, throw it at us.
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6: From ABC News, I'm Mike Dabusky. Right now, passengers are disembarking from the MV Hondius, that Dutch cruise ship where several passengers fell ill with the Hantavirus. Dr. Diana Rojas Alvarez is the health operations lead.
7: About 40, 46 people will be disembarking today. And right now, I have disembarked already today, and the process will continue until the end of the day. And we restart tomorrow, and it's expected to end by the end of the day tomorrow.
6: The 17 Americans aboard will get on a plane in the next few hours back to the U.S. for observation. Now in the hands of Pakistani mediators, the Iranian response to that U.S. peace proposal. That's according to Iranian state media. It comes after the defense ministry for the United Arab Emirates said its air defenses intercepted two drones coming from Iran today. Retired Admiral William McRaven speaking with ABC's This Week.
8: Anytime you have rounds being exchanged, then that's a violation of the ceasefire. Now, I understand Ambassador Waltz's position. At the end of the day, this is about hopefully getting the Iranians to agree to the proposal, and therefore, you know, we want to downplay these exchange of fire. But I mean, in technical terms, of course, the ceasefire has been been put aside.
6: Meanwhile, the ceasefire between Russia and Ukraine is also being tested, with the two sides accusing each other of launching strikes during this 3-day ceasefire period. It was agreed to in part because of Russia's Victory Day holiday yesterday.
9: President Putin's prediction that his war on Ukraine was coming to an end came after a scaled-down World War II Victory Day celebration this weekend. For the first time in years, no Russian military hardware was present on Moscow's Red Square because of the security risk, namely from Ukrainian drones. It's a reminder that victory for Putin in Ukraine remains elusive.
6: ABC's Tom Sufi Burridge, you're listening to ABC News.
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10: Good morning, KTAR News. Time is 10:02. I'm Troy Barrett. The triple digits, they are back, and the National Weather Service has issued an excessive heat warning until Tuesday night. The forecast calling for a high of 108 on Monday. Alicia Ryan with the National Weather Service in Phoenix tells KTAR.
11: Our normal for this time of year is normally around 92, 93, so we are above normal, but I wouldn't say this is abnormal or anything.
10: Well, the heat definitely makes us hopeful for a favorable monsoon forecast, and the latest outlook is pointing to the possibility of more rain this summer across the state.
12: We'll soon be looking to the skies and hoping for those monsoon downpours. The season officially starts June 15th. State climatologist Erin Ann Saffel tells Arizona's Morning News we may be in luck.
13: It looks like we might have a good monsoon season. When we look at the CPC, that's where we get the outlooks to see what might happen in the summer. We see all of that green in Arizona, which means precipitation.
12: CPC refers to the National Weather Service Climate Prediction Center. She says a strong monsoon could have short-term relief for drought conditions, but notes Arizona has been in a long-term drought for more than 30 years, and a variety of other factors affect that status. Ballin Overstoles, KTAR News.
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10: We're about 6 months away from the next election for Arizona governor, and Katie Hobbs says she's confident that her record sticks with voters. Hobbs tells Outspoken with Bruce and Gatos that she would put her efforts and record on water and job expansion in the state against any opponent, though she acknowledges that the race will most likely be close. March polling from Noble Predictive Insights puts Hobbs several points above David Schweikert and Andy Biggs, both of whom are running for the Republican spot in the July primary. The governor's full interview is available for you on KTAR's YouTube channel. You can also find interviews with Congressman Biggs and Schweikert on KTAR.com. Let's go and check traffic now for the Valley Chevy Dealers Traffic Center. Everything seems to be pretty calm at the moment on the surface streets and the freeways. Construction this weekend, northbound State Route 51 closed between Northern Avenue and Cactus until 5 a.m. tomorrow morning. As far as weather is concerned, well, we are going to have some very hot days on the way. We do have that excessive heat warning in place from the National Weather Service that will expire Tuesday night, although it could get extended. But right now, it looks like it's just going to be for the next couple of days. Today, plenty of sunshine for your Mother's Day celebrations. A little bit breezy at times, looking at a high of 106 today. Clear and breezy overnight with an overnight low of 74. Heading back to work next week, it's going to be a hot one on Monday. Sunny, breezy to windy with a high of 108. 107 on Tuesday, 103 on Wednesday. Triple digits expected for the entire week. It is 93 degrees now in Peoria. 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I'm Troy Barrett on Arizona's news station, KTAR News.
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15: 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Dr. Martin is a chiropractic physician, a board-certified clinical nutritionist, and diplomate of the American Academy of Anti-Aging Medicine. The information presented on this show is educational in nature. 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The toll-free number to ask Dr. Martin a health question or to make a health-related comment is 800-606-8822. 800-606-8822. 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
16: Welcome to the Dr. Bob Martin Show, Arizona's number one health talk radio program on KTAR News. I'm Dr. Adam Brockman, and thank you so much for joining us today. 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And folks, if you thought the last few years were a roller coaster, I want you to buckle up. We are in the middle of a health revolution that is moving faster than a New York minute. And we've got a great, massive show ahead of you this hour. We're going to dive deep into the health headlines, and we're talking about the new MAHA action plan coming out of Washington. We have a super pollen that's making your sinuses feel like they've been stuffed with fiberglass, and a bit of cloak and dagger drama involving Dr. Fauci's inner circle. And if you want to join in the conversation, the phone lines are open at 800-606-8822. Again, that's 800-606-8822. And you can find everything we discuss, including our archive shows and telehealth resources, over at drbob.com. That's spelling out the word doctor, D-O-C-T-O-R-Bob.com, or by calling our 800 number, which is 800-606-8822. Okay, let's go ahead and get into our health headlines this week. Our lead story this morning is a total paradigm shift. Health and Human Services Secretary Robert F. Kennedy Jr. has officially pulled the trigger on the MAHA action plan. And again, MAHA stands for Make America Healthy Again. And this week, they've set their sights on a massive target, and that's the overprescription of psychiatric medications in our children and young adults. In the staggering data, it suggests that nearly 1 in 10 children in the country are on some form of psychotropic drug. We're talking about a system that has spent decades looking at a child with too much energy or a teenager that's struggling with social isolation and saying, here, take this pill, rather than asking, what are they eating? Or are they moving? Are they getting enough sunlight? And this MAHA initiative is pushing for a 60% reduction in new prescriptions for non-acute cases over the next 3 years. And that's pivoting instead towards nutrition and psychotherapy. And get this, exercise. Imagine that, a government body suggesting that a walk in the park might be more effective than a chemical intervention. And this isn't just we're talking about a policy change. It's a direct challenge to the pill for every ill status quo that has kept our nation tethered to the pharmacy counter. And we've been talking about this for years on the show. Health sovereignty starts with the realization that your body is not a machine that needs constant chemical collaboration. It's a biological ecosystem that just needs the right inputs to thrive. And this MAHA plan is the first time that we've seen a federal push to actually address the cause of the mental health crisis rather than just masking the symptoms. Okay, moving on. And while they're fighting over pills in DC, you might be fighting just to take a clear breath. Have you noticed that your allergies are hitting differently this week? And you're not imagining that. We are officially in the middle of what researchers are calling a pollen tsunami. We touched on this last hour, but thanks to an unusually warm and wet winter across the Midwest and Northeast, we are seeing super pollen. And these aren't your grandfather's allergens. These grains are more protein dense and they're more aggressive and they are staying in the air longer. And in some areas, pollen counts are 80% higher than the 10-year average. So most people, they respond to this by running to the drugstore for antihistamine. But here's the problem. Those drugs just dry you out and they hide that fire. So they don't put it out. You've got to be proactive. And this is where nasal hygiene becomes your absolute best friend. And if you think about it, if you wash your hands, you brush your teeth, but when was the last time you washed your nose? So that's why Dr. Bob and I were huge proponents of xylitol-based sprays like Clear for a reason. Xylitol doesn't just rinse, it makes the tissues in your nose slippery so that super pollen and the microscopic invaders can't stick around and trigger the inflammatory cascade. So if you want to protect your respiratory health this season, you have to stop the invasion at the front door. Don't wait until you're miserable. Arm your immune system now. Now let's move on and talk about a story Dr. Bob and I discussed in the first hour this week. And this should have every American demanding answers. We're seeing this fallout from the indictment of Dr. David Morenz, and that was a top aide to Dr. Anthony Fauci. And new reports are surfacing about the use of secret codes in private email accounts within the NIAID to intentionally bypass the Freedom of Information Act requests. And this is the definition of that cloak and dagger medicine. We're talking about high-level officials allegedly using misspellings of keywords, like let's use the example Fauci, and they're using extra letters or symbols to ensure that every time a citizen or journalist searched for the records, nothing would show up. And you might ask, why does this matter to yourself? Because it proves that the institutions we are told to trust have been operating in the shadows. It highlights a lack of transparency that has directly impacted public health policy for years. And when the data is hidden, your ability to make informed decisions for your family is stolen. And that is why we preach that health sovereignty on the show. You cannot outsource your survival to the government that operates with hidden folders. You have to be your own best doctor. And you can find out more about this story in what Dr. Bob and I discussed in the first hour over at our show topic section at drbob.com. And knowledge isn't just power. That's also your best defense. And finally, this week, we're going to talk about the headlines that are screaming about a hantavirus outbreak on a cruise ship currently in the Atlantic. And the World Health Organization is already issuing global alerts, and the media is doing what it does best. They stir up a frenzy of fear faster than you can say quarantine. But let's take a breath and look at this through the lens of terrain theory. We're talking about conventional medicine wants you to be terrified of the germ, this invisible enemy that's lurking on every handrail. But as the legendary Louis Pasteur supposedly admitted on his deathbed, that the microbe is nothing. It's the terrain that is everything. So this hantavirus, it's serious, sure, but it thrives in a specific environment. A cruise ship, for example, with its recirculated air and its high stress travel schedules. And let's be honest, less than ideal buffet nutrition, that's a playground for pathogens. And so if your internal terrain is strong, if your vitamin level D, your vitamin D levels are optimized, and if your gut microbiome is diverse, and if you're managing your stress, your body is an inhospitable host for these invaders. Now, so stop living on this fear of the germ of the week scenario. Instead, focus on building an immune system that can stand its ground, whether it's a virus on a boat or a bacteria in your backyard. Your resilience is the only thing that you can control. Okay, folks. So we've got a packed hour ahead. 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
16: 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Fever, spring fever, isn't just floating around in the trees. It's showing up in the choices people are making right now. Folks are waking up from winter. They're opening the front door, catching a glimpse in the mirror, and asking the same question. How do I get stronger, leaner, and healthier without chaining myself to some miserable routine that I'm going to quit in 6 weeks? But before we get into this topic, let me remind you that your health is your greatest asset, and it's time you start treating it like that. Everything that we talk about today, it's archived and expanded upon at drbob.com. And if you missed hour one, where we broke down the Department of Justice latest moves in the health sector, you need to go back and listen to that. And if you're feeling stuck or frustrated or flat out confused by the noise in the health world, I want you to check out our telehealth consultations at Dr. Bob as well, spelling out the word doctor, doctorbob.com. I'm here to help you get back to what works. It's simple, effective, biologically sound strategies. Okay, so now let's talk about this fitness trap. Every year, millions of Americans rush back into the same cycle. They sign up for these big box gyms. They buy a couple of matching outfits, and they walk into this room full of mirrors, stale sweat, industrial cleaner, and TVs that are screaming bad news at them. And then they climb on a machine that lets them move a lot without actually going anywhere. And that, to me, is the perfect metaphor for modern health culture. We're talking about busy, and it's not better, tired, but not stronger. A troubling number of people that start these exercise programs, they have good intentions, and by midsummer, they're done with them. Most people who begin a gym routine this time of year quit in 6 weeks. And you wonder why? Because most of these routines are built around punishment and not purpose. The body, it craves meaningful movement. And we're talking about it wants to walk and climb and carry and balance and breathe and adapt. It does not naturally crave fluorescent lights or fixed machines and endless reps done mainly for a selfie angle. That's where rucking comes in. And honestly, this is one conversation you don't want to miss. This is why we were built for this rucking revolution. And for those of you who haven't heard the term, rucking is simply walking with a weighted pack. Now, that's it. It's nothing flashy. It's nothing complicated, but don't let the simplicity of it fool you. Rucking may be one of the most effective, overlooked forms of exercise for adults who want that real world strength and the cardiovascular conditioning. And it even helps you with better posture and better bone density and your long-term durability. And the word itself comes from the military culture. Soldiers, they've been carrying loaded backpacks or rucks for generations, and marching these long distances under these loads has always been a test of grit and endurance and work capacity. But the bigger point is that the military didn't invent the human act of carrying weight over distance. Humanity did. For thousands of years, our ancestors carried tools, food, water, infants, firewood, supplies in each other. These load-bearing movements is ancient, and it's baked into our design. And that's why rucking feels so different from machine-based exercise. It wakes up systems that modern life has let go dormant. It asks your feet and your ankles, your knees, your hips, your spine, lungs, heart, you name it, your brain, to work together as a team. It's not artificial movement. It's useful movement. And that's the divide I want you to think about today. Functional fitness versus gym aesthetics. And look, I'm not anti-gym. There's a place for resistance training. There's a place for hypertrophy. There's a place for that building muscle and looking good. And I'm all for that. But we've got to be honest. A lot of fitness world has become theater. It's a six-pack lighting. It's isolated muscle work, mirror chasing, selfie chasing, and machine-based movement patterns that don't always transfer into actual life. And I see this in practice all the time. People, they can cable fly or leg press or preacher curl like a champion, but they get winded carrying mulch and they tweak their back lifting luggage. And they feel unstable hiking a simple trail. And that's not fitness. That's specialization that's disguised as health. And functional fitness asks a different question. It's not how do I look flexing under bright lights, but how capable is my body in the real world? Can I carry groceries? Can I walk a hill? Can you keep good posture when you're tired? Or can you get off the floor easily? Can you travel, garden, or play with your grandkids, haul a cooler, move furniture, and still feel good the next day? That's the kind of strength that protects your independence. And rucking lives squarely in that functional lane. It builds a body that does things, not just a body that poses. So I want you to join me as we uncover something else here. And that's rucking isn't trendy because it's new. It's trendy because people are rediscovering what works. Human beings didn't evolve on chrome machines. We evolved on uneven ground or under sunlight, carrying loads. Hunters, they carried meat. Mothers and fathers carried children. Farmers carried buckets. And laborers carried tools. So movement has a purpose, and purpose changes the way your body responds. Today, the average American spends most of the day sitting. So then we wonder why the hips tighten up or the glutes go offline and the upper body rounds forward. This is the sedentary living, and it's a slow leak in the tire of human performance. So rucking helps to patch that leak. So let's go ahead and look at the physiology, because this is where it gets interesting. And as a doctor, the bone density support is one of my favorite parts. Wolf's Law tells us that the bone adapts to the loads that are placed on it. So the translation is that your skeleton is listening to the forces you apply. And then we talk about this cardiovascular health component. And this is what most people love about rucking. It raises your heart rate faster than ordinary walking, often significantly without that pounding of running. And that matters for those adults that have cranky knees or extra body weight or previous injuries. Running can feel like trying to cash a check your joints just can't afford. So rucking gives you that middle lane. And then we live in this world of forward collapse. We got phones and laptops and steering wheels, couches and office chairs. This head starts to drift forward. The shoulders round and the diaphragm where you're breathing, it gets restricted. And people start living in shallow breathing stress posture all day long. So a properly fitted ruck, it encourages you with an upright torso, an active core engagement, and better rib cage positioning. It doesn't just fix everything automatically, but it absolutely trains your body to organize itself better under load. That has a huge carryover into your day-to-day life. And here's the angle I really want you to hold on to. Rucking is accessible. You don't need a membership, a swipe card, 10 machines, or a complicated app to do it. All you need is a decent pack, a little weight, and a place to walk. That's freedom, simplicity, and it's health that you can actually own. So to do this now, before you start stuffing 50 pounds in some old backpack and stomping off like you're in boot camp, I want you to be smart. We want progress, not pain. So I want you to start with just 5 to 10% of your body weight. So if you weigh 200 pounds, 10 to 20 pounds is plenty to begin with. For many beginners, 10 pounds is more than enough. And start with a small session, maybe just 15 to 20 minutes on flat ground. Use the right pack. I want you to choose smart weight. Ruck plates are great, but you can also use bags of rice or water bladders or even wrap dumbbells. Just secure them well. And wear supportive footwear. Use your posture to your advantage. So that chin neutral, the ribs stacked on top of each other, and the core lightly braced, and use a natural stride. And then, respect that recovery. If your feet, your knees, or your low back are hurting, adjust. Soreness is feedback. So don't ignore that. So again, I see many patients in my clinics who are gym fit, but life fragile. They can bench press a house, but they throw their back out picking up a bag of groceries. So rucking builds that hard to define kind of strength that's used to be common. Durable legs, capable lungs, resilient posture, grip and balance, and the confidence that your body can handle life. So there it is, rucking, something for you to try and read up on. All right, I want you to stay tuned, because when we come back from break, we're going to get into our health alternative of the week. 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
10: Good morning, KTAR News. Time is 10:30. I'm Troy Barrett. A local high school that bear the name of the late Cesar Chavez announced that it will be renaming it to Cactus Canyon High School. Back in March, the Phoenix Union High School District voted to change the name of Cesar Chavez High School to the Cactus Canyon High School after allegations of abuse against the late labor leader. In a statement to KTAR, PXU Governing Board President Francisco Pastor Rivera says that the decision came after 6,500 votes for potential names. He says the process was transparent and community-centered. School's principal, Robert Garcia, tells our TV partners at ABC 15 that Levine Village and Champion Community High School were among some of the other top candidates for names. National Weather Service has issued an extreme heat warning until Tuesday evening for the valley. Temperatures will be close to 110 degrees through Tuesday, so hikers need to take extra precautions before heading out on the trails. Scottsdale Fire Captain David Folio says it's important to start hydrating the night before and bring plenty of water on your hike. And you also want to keep in mind, for public safety, Camelback Mountain, Piestewa Peak Trails, and select South Mountain Park Trails will be restricted from 8 a.m. to 5 p.m. through May 12th. Let's check traffic now from the Valley Chevy Dealers Traffic Center. We do have a crash on 136th Street in Rio Verde Drive.

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All right, let's get down to business. If you're getting hammered by this pollen tsunami, I want you to think about defense in two places, and that's your nose and in your mouth. And that's where the Clear and the Spry Dental Defense System come in. And the common thread is xylitol. So let's start with the nose. Clear nasal spray is not a drug, not a steroid, and not one of those products that leaves you dealing with a rebound congestion. It's a xylitol-based saline spray.

0: spray. And that matters because xylitol helps make it harder for those unwanted irritants like pollen, pollutants, and debris to hang on inside the nasal passages. So if you think of clear like a rinse cycle for your airway, you spray, you wash, you clear. In a season when the air feels thick enough to chew, that is a simple daily habit that can make a real difference. Now, let's connect that to the mouth because this is where the story gets really interesting. The same xylitol that helps support a cleaner nasal environment is also a powerful tool for oral health. The Spry Dental Defense System uses xylitol in all its products, like gum, mints, toothpaste, and oral rinses to help you defend your mouth and teeth against bacteria that contribute to plaque and tooth decay. And why does this matter? Because harmful bacteria feed on sugars, but xylitol is different. It helps create an environment that is less friendly to those troublemakers. Here's the big picture. Clear helps clean and moisturize the nose during high pollen season, while Spry helps protect the mouth between brushings and throughout the day. That's a smart 1-2 punch. 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

0: If you've ever felt like your body is a high-performance vehicle being driven with the emergency brake on, you are not alone. For millions of women, that brake is actually a hormonal imbalance that feels less like a minor glitch and more like a total system failure. We're talking about the wild, unpredictable fluctuations of PCOS and the grueling exhaustion of perimenopause and the agonizing frustration of unexplained infertility. Enter our health alternative of the week, Shatavari. In the ancient world, it's known as the queen of herbs. But here in 2026, thanks to some new clinical data, we are seeing that this just isn't folklore. It's a metabolic and hormonal powerhouse that is changing the game for women's longevity. But before we get into the how, let's talk about the why. It is shocking to realize that nearly 1 in 10 women of reproductive age are walking around with PCOS. That's polycystic ovarian syndrome. And that's not just a statistic. That's a massive portion of our system. Our daughters and our friends living with a condition that increases the risk of type 2 diabetes by 400%. And the conventional approach often leaves women feeling unheard. You're told to lose weight or take metformin, but these suggestions often ignore the underlying architectural damage happening within the ovaries themselves. We see increased ovarian volume, this string of pearls follicular count that indicates stuck ovulation in a metabolic environment that is essentially on fire. So Shatavari, it translates literally to she who possesses 100 husbands. Wow. So I'm not sure that that is something any woman wants. I know there are days my wife doesn't even want one, but that traditional meaning refers to the herb's ability to support vitality in reproductive strength through every stage of a woman's life. But I'm a man of science, and I know you are too, or a woman of science. So don't just look at that tradition. We look at these double-blinded studies. And as we move through right now, the data is coming out of journals like the Frontiers in Endocrinology and Food and Nutritional Research. And it's quite frankly, it's revolutionary. Then the most troubling part of PCOS is the hormonal aging and the physical change in those ovaries. In this study, researchers looked at the impact of standardized Shatavari extract on what we call the ovarian architecture. And the results were great. Participants used this clinically backed Shatavari extract, and it saw a reduction in ovarian cyst size by 40% in just 12 weeks. And we're not just talking about masking the symptoms. We're seeing a physical remodeling of that tissue. And the study also noted a significant reduction in total ovarian volume and a decrease in the antral follicle count, meaning that the ovaries, they stopped overproducing these immature follicles that never actually released an egg. And there was a restoration of the LH and FSH ratio, which is the gold standard for hormonal balance. So this is the difference between clearing the weeds and actually changing that soil. Shatavari works on the HPO axis. That's a hypothalamic pituitary ovarian axis. And it acts as a gentle reset button for communication between your brain and your reproductive system. So I don't want you to just run out and buy the cheapest form of Shatavari powder you find at the grocery store. Quality is everything in the world of longevity science. So when you're looking for a supplement, you want to look for clinically backed standardized extracts. One name that is consistently appearing in the literature is Zeya, and that's X-E-Y-A. And that's a specific extract that is standardized to ensure that you're actually getting, you know, what you need. Okay, folks, so we're living in a time where you no longer have to be a passenger in your own body. The days of just dealing with hormonal chaos are over, and that is with Shatavari, our health alternative of the week. If you were listening to our last segment, you heard us dive into rucking. We talked about how the simple act of weighted walking is arguably the greatest fitness hack for longevity. But here is where the rubber meets the road, or where the straps meet your shoulders. For our health alternative of the week, I'm recommending a very specific tool, and that's the dedicated ruck backpack. The health alternative here isn't just rucking itself. It's choosing a purpose-built ruck backpack over traditional gym gear or a standard book bag. And when we talk about functional fitness, we're talking about efficiency and safety. A standard backpack is designed to carry notebooks and laptops, and it's designed to hang low on your back, pulling your shoulders into that tech neck slump that we're trying to escape. And when you put 20 or 30 or 40 pounds in a regular bag, the center of gravity shifts away from your spine. It creates this shearing force on your lower back. So you'll end up burning calories, sure, but you'll also end up in your chiropractor's office with a lumbar strain that'll keep you on the couch for a month. And that's not the goal. The dedicated ruck backpack is a completely different animal. Think of it as a piece of precision medical equipment that just happens to look like a gear bag. These packs, they're designed to keep the weight high and tight. We'll be right back. You're listening to the Dr. Bob Martin Show on KTAR News. 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
0: 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And I think we got time for a caller question. And this is really why we do the show. And it's the heart of the show. And it's you, the listeners. So we've got a caller question that's been waiting. And I want to get to it right now because this lady is a dedicated fan and she's looking for answers.
4: 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Just have a question. Want to know what I can do or take to prevent a total hip replacement. Thank you. Goodbye. I love your radio show. Love it dearly. Goodbye.
0: Oh, thank you, Mary Beth. First of all, thank you for the love. It's the listeners like you that keep us motivated and the truth flowing on the show. You're asking this million dollar question. About 450,000 total hip replacements are performed each year in the U.S. And while they are marvels of modern engineering, the best hip is the one God gave you. So Mary Beth, preventing a hip replacement isn't just one magic pill. It's a three-pronged approach, and that includes biomechanics, nutrition, and regenerative support. So first off, let's talk about the biomechanics. So imagine your pelvis is a bucket full of water. If that bucket is level, the weight of your torso, it sits perfectly in these hip sockets. But if your pelvis is tilted, maybe from sitting too much or an old injury, that bucket is constantly spilling forward or backward. This puts that shear force on the labrum and that cartilage that lines into your hip socket. So if you think of it like alignment on your car, if your tires are misaligned, you can buy the most expensive tires in the world, but they'll still be bald in 6 months. So in my clinics, we see that hip pain originates from pelvic misalignment. So if we can get that bucket level through chiropractic care or therapy and specialized soft tissue work, we can stop that grind immediately. So you have to stop that mechanical wear before you can start that actual repair process. So now, let's talk about what you can take, Mary Beth. So when a joint is failing, it is usually sitting in this pool of inflammatory acid. We have to change that chemistry of the joint. So I want you to look into UC2 collagen. And this isn't your standard collagen. This is undenatured type 2 collagen that actually trains your immune system to stop attacking its own joint tissue. So studies show that it can significantly be more effective than that old school glucosamine and chondroitin combo alone. Though I like those also as building blocks. And Mary Beth, I want to specifically mention Apex Joint Minerals. You can find this at jointminerals.com. Again, that's jointminerals.com. This is one of those foundational type of tools that I like because joints don't need just the inflammatory support. They need these raw materials. So these trace minerals help to support that structural side of the equation, that cartilage, the connective tissue integrity in the fluid environment that helps the joint glide instead of grind. And to put out that fire, you also need some heavy hitters like turmeric. These are like nature's ibuprofen, but without that leaky gut and the kidney side effects. And so when you lower that systemic inflammation, that joint space actually has a chance to breathe and hydrate. So next up is movement. So most people think of hip pain, to stop moving because it hurts. This is a kiss of death. When you stop moving, the muscles that protect that hip, specifically your gluteus medius and your minimus, they wither away. I call this the guardians of that joint. So if your glutes are weak, every step you take slams your femur bone directly into that socket. So we need that functional fitness like we've been talking about this hour. And last, Mary Beth, if you've been told that you have this bone on bone, I don't want you to panic. We have these techniques that are futuristic type of techniques like PRP, platelet-rich plasma, or stem cell therapy. And these are absolute game changers. You may have heard our recent discussion with Dr. Porcella of Holistic Care Center on this. 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And you've got this. All right. Thanks, Mary Beth. I really appreciate your call. Imagine waking up one morning and realizing that the person you love most in the world has simply vanished. Their body is still there, sitting across from you at the breakfast table, but the light in their eyes has been replaced by a terrifying hollow stare. We're talking about within 48 hours, the person who was once a vibrant college student is now screaming at invisible intruders. Her body is contorting in violent seizures that defy explanation. This isn't the plot of a thriller. This was the waking nightmare for a family of Addie. It's a story that should shake every one of us to our core because it highlights a flaw in our modern medical machine. And that's the tendency to slap a psychiatric label on a patient when the physical cause isn't immediately obvious on a standard blood panel. And this is the case of medical gaslighting, biological warfare within the brain in one simple drawing that saved a life. Addie was a typical high-achieving student until this fire started. It began with subtle things, a bit of anxiety, some insomnia, stuff we all deal with, right? But within days, the anxiety spiraled into full-blown psychosis. She became paranoid. She was convinced that she was being watched. Then came the physical symptoms. Her speech was slurred. Her limbs moved into strange patterns that she couldn't control. And that's when her parents rushed her to the emergency room. And the response they got was troubling, though common. It was because she was a college student. The doctors immediately looked for lifestyle causes. Was she partying too much? Was it drugs? When those tests came back negative, the diagnosis shifted to mental illness. They called it a psychotic break, and they suggested a psychiatric facility. But here's the shocking truth. Roughly 60% of patients with rare autoimmune brain disorders are initially misdiagnosed with psychiatric conditions. We're talking about people being locked in psych wards when their brains are actually physically smoldering with inflammation. And Addie's downward spiral continued until she met a doctor who decided to play medical detective rather than a symptom labeler. He didn't look at her behavior. He looked at her neurology. He gave her a piece of paper and a pen and asked her to do something a first grader could do. Addie, I want you to draw a clock. She drew a circle. Then she proceeded to cram every single number 1 through 12 onto the right side of the clock face. Well, Arizona, that's our show for this week. So thank you. And on behalf of Dr. Bob, thank you for being part of today's show. Keep those questions coming. Keep sharing what you learn. And most importantly, keep believing in your ability to thrive. Until next time, this is Dr. Adam Brockman reminding you, stay curious, stay proactive, and never underestimate the power of your own wellness journey. You've been listening to Arizona's number one health talk radio program, The Dr. Bob Martin Show. Make it a healthy week, and we'll catch you next time.
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13: From ABC News, I'm Mike Dubusky. The Iranians have now responded to the latest U.S. proposal for peace. That response is currently in the hands of Pakistani mediators, and we don't know what it contains at this point. But it does come as the current ceasefire between the U.S. and Iran shows signs of strain, with Kuwait reporting strikes this morning and the UAE pointing the finger at Iran over renewed violence. Retired Admiral William McRaven says that's led to new questions about the purpose of the war.
14: Yes, we have sunk their navy. Yes, we have destroyed their air force. Yes, we have taken out a lot of their leadership, but I'm not sure we're a lot better off. So if the president wants to get to a position where we are better off, he needs to bring them to the table. And my recommendation is he can make the blockade, you know, make it a carrot rather than a stick.
13: Another ceasefire being tested is the one between Ukraine and Russia, which isn't expected to be extended past tomorrow's planned end date. Russian President Vladimir Putin now suggesting the war is coming to an end as he faces rising discontent at home.
15: As the war drags on, the cost for the Russian public rises. New draconian internet restrictions in Russia, also justified on security grounds, are proving deeply unpopular because of the negative impact they have on people's daily lives. But despite Putin's words, if US brokered negotiations resume, there is no sign the Kremlin is willing to compromise. Tom Sufi Burridge, ABC News.
13: Right now, passengers aboard that cruise ship where the Hanta virus has been circulating are disembarking, a process that's expected to last through tomorrow. Dr. Maria Van Kerkhove is the director of the Department of Epidemic and Pandemic Threat Management.
16: We just checked to see if anybody has any symptoms, anyone is feeling unwell. If there is anyone that's unwell that has symptoms, they will be medevaced home. They won't actually go on the same plane as the others.
13: Health officials say the risk of the virus spreading to the general public is very low. 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
17: Good morning, KTAR News. Time is 11:02. I'm Troy Barrett. Triple digits are back. National Weather Service has issued an extreme heat warning until Tuesday night, and the forecast calling for a high of 108 tomorrow. Alicia Ryan with National Weather Service tells KTAR.
18: Our normal for this time of year is normally around 92, 93, so we are above normal, but I wouldn't say this is abnormal or anything people should be alarmed about.
17: And the heat, it's making us hopeful for a favorable monsoon forecast, and the latest outlook is pointing to the possibility of more rain this summer across the state.
19: We'll soon be looking to the skies and hoping for those monsoon downpours. The season officially starts June 15th. State climatologist Erin Ann Saffel tells Arizona's Morning News, we may be in luck.
20: It looks like we might have a good monsoon season. When we look at the CPC, that's where we get the outlooks to see what might happen in the summer. We see all of that green in Arizona, which means precipitation.
19: CPC refers to the National Weather Service Climate Prediction Center. She says a strong monsoon could have short-term relief for drought conditions, but notes Arizona has been in a long-term drought for more than 30 years, and a variety of other factors affect that status. Ballin Overstoles, KTAR News.
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17: We're about 6 months away from the next election for Arizona's governor, and Katie Hobbs, she says she's confident about her record and how it's going to stick with voters. Hobbs tells Outspoken with Bruce and Gatos that she would put her efforts and record on water and job expansion in the state against any opponent, though she does acknowledge that the race is likely to be close. March polling numbers from Noble Predictive Insights puts Hobbs several points above David Schweikert and Andy Biggs, both of whom are running for the Republican spot in the July primary. The governor's full interview is available on KTAR's YouTube channel. You can also find interviews with Congressman Biggs and Schweikert, both at KTAR.com. 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Just one crash to tell you about at the moment. Baseline and Hardy in Tempe. Construction this weekend. Northbound State Route 51 closed between Northern and Cactus. It'll be back open 5 a.m. tomorrow morning. KTAR weather for the Valley. We have some very hot days on the way. An extreme heat warning in place from the National Weather Service until Tuesday night. Looking to be sunny, a little bit breezy, and a high of 106 today. Overnight low of about 74 heading back to work on Monday. Monday's high, breezy to windy conditions at 108, 107 on Tuesday. We'll keep the windy conditions around through at least Wednesday evening. 103 for the middle part of the week. We should stay right around 100 as we finish out Thursday and Friday. 93 now in Glendale. 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I'm Troy Barrett on Arizona's news station, KTAR News.
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21: 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My name is Randy Cook. Each week, Greg and I sit down here and kind of have a little meeting about the topic of retirement. What's going on with you when you're thinking about that? Are you scared? Are you excited? Are you worried? Are you confused? Let's see what we can do to help. All right. So one of the things that I do all the time, obviously, is look for stories for the show. And there's headlines all over the place. Whether you think it's going to be a boom stock market or we're going to have a bust, it's always there in the news either way. And this week, a guy named Robert Kiyosaki, and he's a big author. He's a big guy. You probably may have read his book. He said, baby boomers will be homeless or living in RVs as Social Security and Medicare are broke.
24: Is this Rich Dad Poor Dad guy?
21: That's the same guy. Yeah.
24: Yeah. Yeah.
21: Okay. So I thought about that for a little bit. I thought, I wonder how many crazy headlines I can find here that didn't come true. Warren Buffett actually said, this incredible period of economic prosperity will be done by the end of the year. He said that in 2023. Harry Dent, who's known for predicting like 20 of the last three stock market crashes, said in 2023, said NVIDIA will drop 90 to 98%. And that year, the market was up 20%. And in 2004, a writer trashed this brand new IPO that came out. He said this stock will be highly disappointing and not maintain its market share. He was talking about Google. Swing and a miss. Sorry about that one. So, Greg, we could probably do this all day and find headlines and predictions that people make. But my question to you is, do people come into you with these concerns and do they want to make financial decisions according to what they read in the headlines?
24: Yeah. I mean, let's play a little human psychology game first in business, and then we'll dive into the numbers of retirement. So when you think about this Robert Kiyosaki guy or Dent or these influencers. So what are they trying to do? Do you think their goal was like, I hope Randy has a great retirement. I hope I give him some advice that fills his life of joy and wonderment. And he doesn't log in ever again. And he just goes out and lives his best life. Is that his goal?
21: Nope.
24: No, his goal is to keep coming back and clicking and reading his content. These are, guys, this is no different than selling ice cream. They want to sell more ice cream. That's it. And they don't want to give advice that actually helps you. They don't want to give advice that actually makes retirees more comfortable and more confident. They want you to buy more ice cream. They want you to keep digesting their content, creating more fear and anxiety, which then leads to what? Reading and looking for more content, right? Like the idea is a self-perpetuating, you know, craziness. I heard my wife was sending me an article, and I digress a little bit, but I think it's fascinating that there could be a bunch of lawsuits coming up where dating apps are found to actually not have any correlation of wanting people to actually date and get married. Because what do they want you to do? They want you to keep coming back to the app and buying their services. So the actual real algorithm of some of these places, now, I don't know if it's true or not, but it makes perfect sense. It's like no different than Facebook and Instagram. They want eyeballs. They want more time so they can sell you more stuff you don't need. And I think when we look at where the source is, there's not news anymore. It used to be this kind of regal, you know, Dan Rather, Cronkite, whatever. You know, like back in the day, you used to tune in, get informed, and unplug. It wasn't an entertainment. It was an education. That was news. News is gone. There isn't news anymore. You have to look for news. You have to look for information. Now it is just who wants sprinkles on their ice cream. And I think that's a dangerous place to be as a society when we keep relying on people, because I think the baby boomers and even the X's and Y's, we're used to getting information and trusting and believing it. We're hardwired that way. So when we see these people on fancy television shows say something, we're like, it must be true. And at the end of the day, they're just saying weird stuff because everyone's saying the same stuff. And if everyone's saying the same stuff, no one's breaking away from the pack. So no one's getting any clicks. You don't want to click on the same thing you've clicked on 25 times, even if it's right. You know why? That's boring. I want to be entertained, Randy. I want carnage. I want more ranch dressing. I want biggie size, right? Like these are the things that make me nervous. So when you say, what do clients say when they come in? You're right. They've been eating a lot of ice cream and it's hard. It's hard to say, maybe we don't want any more. Maybe we should, I don't know, throw in a carrot. Can we talk about some boring stuff that matters that actually affects your retirement? Is that hard? And that juxtaposition of trying to get them into a state of like, you don't have to follow these people because they're not trying to help you. No, it's just entertainment. That's all it is. It's just, it's no different than going to the movies. And I'd rather have my entertainment with a cape and a superhero. I don't need to, you know, listen to Kobayashi or whatever and Buffett and Dent and all those goofballs. Like, this stuff isn't entertainment for me. I just think it's conjecture. And it's not even that the takes are even, they're goofy. They're just goofy takes to get clicks. So when people come in, let's talk about the hard grown-up conversations. And I know that everyone knows everything now because the market's on a 15-year-old bull run and everyone knows the market and the DIYers know everything. And everybody knows everything until they don't. And it becomes a want versus need. When you think about when you talk to your kids growing up, you had, hey, do you want this or do you need this? And that's a really important distinction. Do you want this or do you need this? Okay. But if you want something that you don't need, it comes at risk. Hey, do you need a speed to get to the grocery store? Because you get there going 35 and get everything you want there. But I want to be 5 minutes earlier. Why? I don't know. I just want to go faster because there really is never a lot of logic to speeding. I always think speeding is like the best analogy for market risk because a lot of times you're speeding. You don't even know why. You're like, I don't know. I don't know. You know, sometimes you run late, but for the most part, you're just like, I don't know, just cruising. I knew it was 35 miles an hour. I was driving 55. Now I got a big speeding ticket. And I think that's how most people have treated their, you know, because the cruise control function of speeding has been on high for 15 years. Because the cops are all taking a little time off. I don't know. They're not out there. They're not giving away speeding tickets. And when you have no speeding tickets for 15 years, people start to drive a little faster and a little more fast and faster and faster and faster. So now we got all these people coming in speeding with their retirement funds. And it really is hard to get them realigned to be like, gosh, 80% equities? That feels a little aggressive. You have $2 million. You could actually do everything you want in retirement, not do anything with your money and be super conservative and live an awesome retirement life and, you know, do everything on your bucket list. Why would you risk not doing that to get an extra 5% return a year? And for some people, it hits home. For other people, it takes time. And for, I'd say half the people, you're going to have to crash the car, Greg can, Uncle Greg can say all this stuff on Fire Your Financial Advisor radio show, but until you drop 20% and lose $300,000 or $400,000, you're not going to believe me. That's fine. I mean, you know, I've done this long enough. I've lived through 2000, 2010, now, you know, 2022. And now, you know, this year we had a little bit of a scare and it's bounced back nicely for now. But, you know, we were down 7-8, some people 10%, you know, in Q1. And that's a nice alarm clock. I love it when we can get a nice little, hey, wake up. And hopefully that's the wake up call of like, what am I doing? Speeding. What am I doing? Like, am I trying to just chase returns? Or am I actually doing something strategic that helps me do everything I want in retirement? And most people can't answer the question, why are you going fast? Other than I just want more. And that usually doesn't work out very well in life or in business or in anything when you're just chasing more without a real reason for needing more. And I know this is not to say I don't want you guys to have awesome returns and make a bunch of money. That's not what I'm getting at. But what I am getting at is there is a cost to the other side of that coin when it does come up. And it does sometimes come up heads, right? It can't always be tails. It can't always be grow, grow, grow. There are times where it goes backwards, Randy. And I'm nervous for people. I genuinely am nervous because I think it'll be a huge deal. And if inflation kicks up again and all of a sudden things are more expensive, people spend less, they do less. I know that the only thing, you know, that really matters in retirement is time. And I can't grow that back. I can't get you more of that. And if you put off things because of fear of market or fear of losing money, or if you have lost money and then you put off even more things, I know how that goes. And you end up doing less, living less, and you don't get to enjoy the full fruits of a lifetime of work. So to help you get started, Randy, the market risk report helps us show you exactly the percentage of risk you're taking. What percent of your money could go backwards? And then we run scenarios based on 08, 09, or 2000 or 2020, whatever, to show you how much you would lose. And then you'd just be like, are you comfortable losing that much? And would you keep the money in the market after that? If you lost $300,000, is that okay? Yeah, that's fine. As long as I have some upside. Okay, that's probably the right amount. No, I don't want to lose $300,000. That would affect my retirement. Okay, well, then we probably should rethink on why we have all of your money in American funds. Oh, wait, you work at Edward Jones. That makes sense now. So these are the things that I really want to make sure we are addressing, because it's not the goofy stuff they talk about in the headlines that's going to cost you your retirement savings. It's your financial advisor and you taking on too much risk. That's actually the biggest risk of losing money in retirement. That and going in a nursing home are going to be the two big ones that screw up everything, that no one really ever gets any headlines about inflation. Hey, bacon's another dollar. Gas has doubled. Like, great. So now I'm spending $3,000 instead of $1,500 a year. Ooh. These aren't the things that aren't going to ruin your retirement. You're so obsessed about the pump, but you've got your life savings on the blackjack table. These are the things that the market risk does. At least it shows you a, you know, non-biased breakdown of how much risk you have, how fast you're speeding in retirement. And then you can adjust it. We can help adjust it. You can go back to your financial advisor and they can adjust it. But like, to me, that's the starting point of making sure that we're not a little bit too greedy in the retirement years.
0: When Greg is talking about our market risk report, it is a part of our roadmap for retirement, which includes looking at taxes, which we're going to talk about next. What are the fees that are associated with all that you have, all of your holdings, the legal protection plan when we talk about wills and trusts and long-term care, things like that. And of course, the income forecast, looking at how do you get paid and when do you get paid in your retirement? If that isn't all locked down for you right now in your mind or on paper, let's get that going. 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
21: 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Give the team a call and let's go through it together. Getyourroadmap.com is the website. Well, we talk taxes on the show a lot, and because most of us are going to go into retirement with a 401k or IRAs, and that comes with some tax problems when you start taking that money. Well, one of the problems that people have with moving money from their 401k over to a Roth is the taxes that you have to pay along the way. That could put you in a higher income bracket, and that could affect your Medicare. I've got an article in front of me here from Motley Fool and says, don't let that stop you. It's a temporary thing. The tax advantage in the end will outweigh the pain that you're experiencing right now. Might kind of a hard pill to swallow, Greg, but is that the math that you find when you sit down with people?
24: Yeah. I mean, gosh, I hate when I have to agree with people. This feels like I'm one of those episodes, Randy, that you're tricking me to say that somebody wrote something that made sense. So let's do the Irma math because I think it's important. And I'm not going to go through all the brackets because there's a ton of them, but there are big ones that make sense. So the first Irma bracket is if you make less than $109,000, your modified adjusted gross income, your MAGI, as a single person, or if you're less than $218,000 as a couple. Now, here's the reality. For most retirees, everyone falls into that, right, Randy? Mm-hmm. Like, I mean, that's a pretty big number. If you're crushing out $200,000 or $220,000, that's pretty big. Now you turn on Social Security, that may spike it a little bit because that's taxable. You're paying a premium for Medicare of $202 per person, right? That's it. So then I was like, all right, well, when does it double? Believe it or not, it doubles pretty quick for a single person. So if you just add $26,000 of income, if you go to $137,000 to $171,000 as a single person from $109,000, you're paid $402,000.
21: Ouch.
24: It doubles.
21: Yeah.
24: Or for a couple, $274,000 to $342,000. So those are some pretty narrow gaps. I don't think people don't appreciate that. It starts getting really steep. And then the biggest one, I thought just for context, if you make over, and these are big numbers, if you make over $500,000 in a year as a single person, over $750,000 as a couple, you're going to get $689 premium, which is a little bit over triple, right? But here's why the context matters. I know everyone's like, oh my gosh, double, triple. This is kind of like the gas episode where I said gas doubled and who cares? Mm-hmm. And I know you guys are like, what do you mean? Who cares? I'm like, well, let's figure out how much that means in your retirement. It's a rounding error. It's appetizer money, right? And I don't know, Greg. It's like, yeah, you're going to pay a couple of $1,000. You have a couple million bucks, dude. It's a couple thousand extra dollars a year. Calm down. Don't stop doing things because gas is $5, right? Like that's not the answer. Now with this, I think it's very important because what does this cost you in retirement? What's the extra loss? So if you take out more money and the only time these things usually get hit is when you're doing Roth conversions, because when you do a Roth conversion, when you're taking your 401k or IRA and you're adding it to your income, it's all taxable. That's part of your MAGI. It's part of your modified adjusted gross income, which can increase your brackets. So let's say you're in that middle bracket where you're doubling. You're going to end up paying roughly $200 more a month or $2,400 a year. Over the course of a 10-year Roth conversion, which is usually on average how long it takes us for a full $1 million IRA or $500,000 IRA, whatever it is, you're paying $24,000. So that's real money, right? Mm-hmm. $24,000 is real money. If you're in the highest bracket, the absolutely highest bracket, and this is just for Irma, this hasn't nothing to do with taxes, you're going to pay roughly, let's see, $405 more a month or $40,580 more mm-hmm. over a 10-year Roth conversion if you're in those brackets. And again, meaningful, right? Mm-hmm. $40,000 is a lot of money. But you have to think of it like, this is kind of like how I think about my politics. Like, you can't be like looking at an issue and not think about the alternative realities. You can't blindly look at this and not do it without understanding what the benefits are. And it's like, it's the same analysis as, should I pay off my mortgage or should I invest it, right? Like you can't do that without knowing what the mortgage rate is and what you could get in the market. If your mortgage is more than you get in the market and safe investments, and you probably want to, you know, pay off your mortgage. If you could probably get a little bit more safe money, I'd probably take the delta and keep the mortgage and the cheaper money. But when it comes to this, when you're looking at an IRA or 401k, this is the biggest tax miss we see as a firm. And the reality is that because everyone can wait till 73, most people wait till they're 73. And if you wait till you're 73, a lot of bad things can happen. We see when the spouse passes, when a first spouse passes, the rates of the surviving spouse can double because you go from a couple rate to a single rate. We call it the widow's penalty. When the surviving spouse passes, it goes to the kids' rates. We call that the kiddo's penalty. What that means in dollars is if you have $1 million IRA and your spouse passes away unexpectedly in their 60s or their early 70s, you could go from paying 10% to 20% or 25%. You know, those are real numbers that we see all the time. So that's 10% more. So Randy, what's 10% of $1 million?
21: $100,000.
24: You're paying $100,000 more dollars. It gets worse. $100,000 more dollars of a delta. That's a lot. What if you go to your kids and your kids are still working? Sometimes, Randy, a lot of kids are paying 30% tax rates, right? Mm-hmm. Very, very common in the 30s. Well, this $1 million IRA goes to them now. It goes to, you know, they didn't get it taxed and it's this full $1 million IRA. Goes to the kiddos. So now instead of paying 10%, if you just took it out when you're both married, younger, early in retirement, do a conversion over 10 years, well, now it goes to the kiddos and they're paying 30%. So now on that $1 million IRA, they're paying $300,000 when you could have paid $100,000. So what's 20% of $1 million?
21: $200,000.
24: I'll get you a calculator if you need one ready. He's like, you're making me do math live on the show. Great, gosh darn you. My point is, 200,000 feels like more than 24,000, Randy.
21: Yeah.
24: So the people that are like, I'm not going to pay any more Medicare. I'm like, well, okay. Because what this does is it's dictating the speed in which people are doing Roth conversions because they don't want to bump to the tax bracket to pay a higher Medicare payment, which is silly, as I just illustrated. It defies logic and is lunacy to not think of both sides of the coin because the real tax bill is the big number. So if you're saying I need to pay $20,000 now to save $180,000 later, do most people take that bet?
21: You would think.
24: You would think, but they don't. And so Irma's a goofy thing where a lot of financial advisors talk about this, and I'll leave you with one note. I think they talk about this because they're disingenuous or they're dumb. It's too close to tell. Because at the end of the day, they know if you convert your Roth, are you more or less likely, after you pay tax on money, are you more or less likely to spend it?
21: After you pay taxes on it, I would think, you'd be more likely to spend it.
24: That's exactly right. So if it's in this locked up taxable cage where they can keep charging 1% on it, isn't that where you'd want to keep it if you're a financial advisor?
21: Okay, I get you. Yep.
24: And wouldn't it be fun to have something like an Irma boogie monster?
21: Irma.
24: You're like, okay, sure. The Irma poltergeist that costs $20,000 or the IRA tax bomb that my spouse or my kids pay of $200,000 or $300,000. Like, this is the easy math. Yet we hear the financial advisors toting the Irma issue of not doing Roths too quickly. I think a Roth conversion is usually 7 to 10 years. So irrespective of your income and your IRA amount, ironically, for at least for what we see, it falls into that 7 to 10 year gap. And I think those are the things that you need to do to have a smart retirement plan that keeps more money in your family's pockets and less in your Uncle Sam's pockets or your financial advisor's pockets. So I do think there's some other motives in which people bring up Irma because either you're dumb and you think that's actually good advice, which if that's your case, you should fire your financial advisor, or you're kind of using it as the shield to keep them from converting their money because you don't want them to spend it in joint retirement, which again, guys, you should probably fire your financial advisor. So these are the things that we're trying to do. Is there a theme here, Randy?
21: Yeah, maybe. I'm starting to pick up on it. Yeah.
24: And our IRA tax plan, you know, our CPAs help us build it. We work through the math. We do the work. We do the legwork of trying to get this thing all set up in a way that you can see what your initial IRA tax plan looks like over the next 7 to 10 years, how much we would convert, what it would do to your IRMA, all of those things. We do it at no cost, and we do it for every roadmap we build for prospects that come to the door because we think it's that important. And even if you don't use this, you can go give it to your financial advisor and watch them squirm. Because I think that's the kind of stuff that I think changes the industry and hopefully gets people better retirement advice.
21: You know, this brings up to me, I remember hearing that at the Chicago Tribune, up on the wall, it says, if your mother says she loves you, check it out. And that was investigative reporting, right? So I think that in these first two stories here, we've talked about the headlines that are out there that are trying to lead you down one path. We've heard this here where we talk about IRA to Roth conversions, and they bring up all the things that why you won't want to do that. But why don't you figure out why some of this actually might apply to you or doesn't apply to you? Sit down with a retirement planner and actually crunch the numbers and figure out what's right for you. That's what we do at Golden Reserve. Give the team a call. 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Let's start there. 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You want to figure out how much risk you want to take in the market, how much you want to use that stock market, how much you want to have guaranteed income, what your paycheck looks like in retirement, what are you going to do with that 401k because there's a tax time bomb, all these things that you hear. 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All around the valley and across the Phoenix area, the number is the same, 602-777-7775. That's 602-777-7775.
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17: 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Time is 11:30. I'm Troy Barron. A local high school that bared the name of the late Cesar Chavez has announced that it will be renaming the school to Cactus Canyon High School. Back in March, Phoenix Union High School District voted to change the name of the school after allegations of abuse against the late labor leader surfaced. In a statement to KTAR, PXU Governing Board President Francisco Pastor Rivera says that the decision came after 6,500 votes for potential names. He says the process was transparent and community-focused. The school's principal, Robert Garcia, tells our TV partners at ABC 15 that Levine Village and Champion Community High Schools were among some of the other top candidates for names. The National Weather Service has issued an extreme heat warning until Tuesday evening. Temperatures will be close to 110 degrees today and tomorrow. Even on Tuesday will be pretty close. So hikers need to take some extra precautions when you're heading out on the trails. Scottsdale Fire Captain Dave Folio says it's important to start hydrating the night before your hike.

0: Fifth Avenue. KTAR weather for the Valley. We do have that extreme heat warning in place from the National Weather Service until Tuesday night. 106 your forecast high today, 108 on Monday, and 107 on Tuesday. We cool off just a little bit, but stay in the triple digits all next week, starting Wednesday. 95 now in Chandler. 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I'm Troy Barrett on Arizona's news station, KTAR News.
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3: Coming up on the second half of Fire Your Financial Advisor, a new retirement idea on how to divide up your retirement accounts and why some people are choosing to hire a retirement planner 5 or 10 years into retirement. We'll talk through that one. All right, there's a new formula out there that we have to put under the microscope. This one is a rule of thirds for how you divide up your retirement money. This one says divide it into thirds. One third goes into guaranteed income, like Social Security, pensions, annuities, things like that. One third goes into fixed income, like CDs, treasuries, and bonds. And one third goes into equities, stocks, ETFs, mutual funds, things like that. Three different buckets for retirement. Can it be that simple? What do you think of that particular idea?
4: So, Randy, when you go to a restaurant, and you're like, hey, I'm going to order. And they're like, no, we got you. I'm going to give you a third of a piece of fish, a third of a pork chop, a third of a steak. And then they say, well, no, I'm going to order a soup. No. We're going to mix the wedding soup, the bisque, and the tomato basil. You're like, well, wait a second. That doesn't taste very good.
3: Nope.
4: Does that seem like a way that a lot of people make decisions?
3: That doesn't seem right, no.
4: A formulaic. You know, so why do formulas exist? Because
3: make things easy. Yeah, okay.
4: Yeah, they make things easy. It's like, it's fun to say that. Third. I think it's kind of goofy. Formulas exist like mnemonic devices or anything else for convenience. I think there's times like I want things to be easy. When I travel, I want it to be easy. I don't want to have to deal with a bunch of headaches getting in on airplanes or the hotel check-in process. I want it to be easy. I think if I work for 30 years, tens of thousands of hours, and I had my life savings, I think I'm okay with that being a little harder to manage. Right? Like I don't think I need a punny, mnemonic, formulaic, dumb kind of cliche, a third. Like, I'm okay for this to be a little bit more confusing. And I'm okay not to fully understand it, if I'm being honest. Like, I think if I understood it, I wonder if it was that good. Like, all right, well, I get that. Is that a problem? That should be a problem. I'm in a different industry and I already understand this. What am I paying you for? Right? So I think these things are just clickbait again. I think it's goofy. Do I think there's trends that are important and themes? Yes. But those are unique. And let me explain to you the difference. Because if you've met with Golden Reserve or you know this, we have pillars. And I don't want my pillars to be confused with some goofy a third formula. The pillars are simple. The majority of people like cash. They want something safe. They want something in the middle. And they want something at risk. Not that different than what they recommended here. But here's the difference. Every one of those buckets, if you want to think of them as buckets, have a release valve. And we want to make sure that we pull the release valves based on your goals, your life, and whatever makes you feel good, right? Some of this is just emotion. It's not even like, hey, I want it a little bit more safe. I know it doesn't make sense financially. I don't need to, but like, it makes me feel good. That's a good reason. It's your money. So when we get done pulling all those levers, it sure as heck isn't a third. It's based on what you want and what you need and what your goals are. Like, what are we doing here? What are you paying an advisor for? If they're just going to blindly dump your money into some third, it's like, well, why did we talk for 2 hours? I could have just sent you my statements and you could have just pumped it into those three buckets, a third, and we could have saved a lot of time. I think if they're talking about trends and, you know, how to think of your buckets of money, okay, maybe I'll listen. I don't understand that guaranteed income.

0: That's goofy. Like, what's guaranteed? Like, is a CD guaranteed income? It's always there, but it's not guaranteed income. Is it? I don't know. Does it have to be a paycheck I receive? Does it have to be a deposit to be guaranteed income? Like, it's such a financial term. Like, it's kind of goofy, right? Like, I have an annuity that grows at whatever, a fixed rate or a fixed index annuity that grows, and I can take out 10% a year. Is that guaranteed? Because I can take out 10% a year no matter what. That feels like guaranteed access. I don't know. Cash? Is it guaranteed income? I can take my cash out. These are the things that bother me, right? Like, I don't know what they're getting at other than clicks and trying to come up with another formula to compete with the 4% or the Monte Carlo or all the other endless, you know, fluff that we hear out there. And the rule of thirds is pretty catchy. I'm not gonna lie. I like the sound of it. I'm a sucker for a good tagline. So like, the rule of thirds isn't lost to me. It's probably better than the 4% rule and better than the Monte Carlo. I mean, it sounds pretty good. But if you look behind the curtain, I think it's pretty generic. And unfortunately, again, I don't think you want your retirement plan to be generic. I think you want it to be built for you and someone that can pull levers to automate all the different levers of the different buckets to fit what you're comfortable with emotionally, what your goals, and kind of just sprinkle on some of our expertise. Like, what's the point of using a retirement planner if you can't get their opinion? I mean, that's kind of the whole idea here. We do this for a living and we meet hundreds, if not thousands of retirees every year. So it's like, we do this a lot. It's like someone that makes ice cream. I'm like, I'm trusting the Dairy Queen guy to do my Blizzard. I don't want to do it myself. They know what they're doing. They've got it figured out. And that's how you should view your retirement. Like, if we're doing it over and over again, you see trends, you understand what works, you've seen plans from start to finish. I mean, you're just starting your plan, or maybe you're in the middle of your plan or the end of your plan. It doesn't really matter. At that point in time, I think it's important to have that second opinion. And the income forecast, Randy, for us, you know, we talked about where to put your money. I think it's more important what you do with your money. Mm-hmm. I think the investment piece is the easiest part of Golden Reserve's job. I don't think, I know it is. Our allocation piece is like the last piece we do. It's the easiest part. Building the fences and all the protection around your money is hard. That takes a ton of work to have legal, tax, all the different things to be working together to make sure that your nest egg is protected. That's hard. That's a lot of professionals. That's a lot of time. Picking the investments is not that complicated because we're not trying to do anything except what you want to do for the rest of retirement. I think another hard thing we have to do is getting you to spending your money. So our income forecast is that tool that shows you what you spent last year and what your money would look like with 5% growth over the next 25 years if you spent at the same rate. And a lot of times that money's growing a lot. And you're like, what? Yeah, it's getting bigger. You need to go spend some more. You know, the income forecast is one of my favorite tools. So if you have listened to the show, I love it because it's the permission slip you've been waiting for your whole retirement. To be like, finally, someone's like, go do an extra trip. Go buy an extra upgrade at the house. Do it, do it, do it, because you can't take it with you. Unless you want to be the richest guy in the graveyard, go out and do some stuff because that's what life's about. So income forecast to me, Randy, it's part of every roadmap that we build. I think it's a really cool tool because it gives you an insight of your spending trends and what those could look like with just 5% growth. Like we run it on a 5% chassis because it's super conservative to say, here's how, if your money grew 5%, here's what'd be left in 25 years based on your current spending. And we throw some travel and healthcare and all that other stuff in too, and inflation. But this is a very conservative tool to hopefully build more confidence to spend more and live more in retirement.
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1: 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And while you're there, tool around a little bit. There's a note up on the navigation bar. We can find events, and you can see where Golden Reserve is going to be. And, Greg, we do the radio show, we do the TV show, we do the podcast, we do the YouTube. But we also get out there and talk to people face-to-face. Tell us a little bit about that.
0: Yeah, love the educational workshop. It's actually how we started. So we've been doing it for, you know, forever. Over 10 years. We love doing it. And it's a little different. You know, I always caution people when people say, well, what makes you different? Well, I would say there's a handful of things, but if you have a seminar that just focuses on a product, be wary, because that doesn't feel like service. If someone's just talking about annuities for an entire seminar, that feels kind of slimy. I don't know. I'm sorry. It just isn't something. If someone showcases a tool versus planning, that makes me nervous. If someone overemphasizes something like a Social Security seminar, like, come on, guys. It's not rocket science. There's like a couple options. Make the call. We go through that process. But like if a whole seminar is on Social Security, I think it's kind of weird. So what we do that's different is we do stories. We do four or five stories, maybe it's five, about the biggest risks we think are in retirement. And these big five have pseudo client stories and situations. We talk about what they did wrong, how they could have avoided these issues, and how they affect their retirement. And people love it. It's only 30, 35 minutes. It's a great way to get people engaged in ways that they are familiar with versus a bunch of math and graphs and numbers. This is real life situations of market fees, taxes, legal income. It's helping them touch on all the things they've been thinking about in a way that's a storytelling format. And I think people like it. A lot of times we also may have some CPAs and maybe or attorneys show up because they're part of our teams and we like to have them around to answer Q&A and hopefully bring it to life. We also have, you know, we go to great restaurants and have cocktails. We add that in. We do gifts. We do appreciations for people showing up. If you sign up, you get other gifts. So we do a bunch of layered things to make our seminar better than everybody else's, in our opinion. And if you want to check it out, yeah, go to the seminar tab and we break down where we're at, where we're going to be. And if you want to know when we're going to be in your neighborhood, drop us an email. We'll let you know next time we are in town. If we have an office in your city, there's a good chance there will be a in-person seminar or workshop in the very near future.
1: All right. Check it all out on getyourroadmap.com. All right. So years ago, I came home from work, drove into the garage, and there was my lawnmower. And underneath my lawnmower was a huge pile of oil, big old puddle of oil. I said, okay, we got a gasket leak or something here. So I went in there and I decided I was going to try to fix it. So I was working on eighth grade knowledge of Briggs and Stratton engines. That was a class when I was in school. And I got in there and I did the best I could. I fixed it. When I pulled the rope, it belched a lot of smoke and I had a few parts left over, but it worked. But I decided at that point I was going to bring it to the repair shop with a bunch of oily parts and say, here's what I did. Can you fix it? Well, I don't want you to be that person in your retirement. According to this article, about 30% of retirees use a financial advisor. 70% go on their own. MarketWatch says a lot of people can do this themselves for a while in their 60s because they're really engaged. But then they get into their 70s and they start going, not much into that anymore. And that's when things start to go wrong. And that is when the people at MarketWatch say, you should go see a financial advisor. You've gone as far as you can on your own. Now you're going to deal with some newer problems and bring it to the financial advisor. Greg, what do you think of that particular strategy?
0: I'm not buying the 30%, first of all.
1: Okay. All right.
0: Super low. I think a lot more people use financial support in retirement. But if that's what they're telling us, then we'll go around with that assumption. So DIYers, the do-it-yourselfer, I'm talking to you. I know there's a lot of you that listen to this show that do your own stuff. I know you guys are out there. And can I tell you what the biggest issue with you guys are? I can tell you the number one issue with DIYers. Randy, they make up their own goal lines. That is the biggest issue with DIYers. They actually lie to themselves because when they make money, they quantify. Because the only thing that matters to a DIYer is, did my money grow? That's success. And when you have such a weird goal line that has really little to do, by the way, your money growing probably has very little to do with most people's retirement, if I'm being honest. It's nice. I want it to happen, but it has very little to do with retirement planning. Almost nothing, actually. Most people that we plan for, if we get the protection right, we don't need their money to grow. Not that we actually don't grow their money, but it doesn't need to grow. And the goal line moving is hilarious because if you talk to a DIYer, you know the guys, you know who you are. You're bragging about your stock picks or you're talking about what you made last year. Let me hurt your feelings for a second. Take your balance from your January 12/31/2024. Do that for me. Write it down. And then take your balance of 12/31/2025. Subtract the two and divide that number that you got, put it on top and put the 2024/12/31 on the bottom. If that number is not larger than 17.8%, you lost to the S&P. You lost. The dumb S&P that you could have bought from Schwab ETFs for basically free, or Fidelity or Vanguard or whoever. I mean, the S&P. Then you could do that same game the year before. That was 25, 24, 25.07. 23, 26.29. You guys still think you're scoring touchdowns? Or we just, it's just making positive money the new goalpost and goal line. And I'm not saying this to make you mad. Well, maybe a little bit. Maybe a little bit. DIYers are annoying. If we're being honest, right? Because they know everything, because the whole stock market goes up. It has nothing to do with you. You know that, right? Like, it has nothing to do with your intelligence. It has nothing to do with how good you see the market. It has nothing to do with the Wall Street Journal that you read. It is a known fact that the market is so complicated and so iterative that quants can't figure it out on Wall Street. And you think after over your cup of coffee and reading two pages of the journal, you got it cracked. Like it's like Vegas too. When you ask someone, did they win? They always tell you the time they won. And then they tell you four times. They didn't tell you four times they lost. They're down for the year, right? Like, this is just a game you can't win. Now, what I will say for the DIYers is that they're relentless. They know a little bit about everything. If you ask them about Roth conversions, they'll rattle off some kind of Excel sheet they have that's probably missing Irma influences or not factoring in big picture realities. They're usually not taking out enough. This is the big DIYer thing, is because they don't want, I don't want to affect my Irma. I got an Irma macro table in here. I'm like, well, that's great. But what happens if you die? Who's going to have that conversation with you? You know, and then your spouse is paying 24% now and you would have paid 12%. Oh yeah. Who's that backstop to the DIYers? And I think that's where I'm offended, right? I'm offended. I was offended as an attorney. When I went to school for 7 years, I built a practice for over a decade, and someone came in and told me how to do my job. It's like, dude, you read an article on the internet. I actually see how this works in real life. This doesn't work the way you read. That was written by, you know, a first year law student, right? Like, they don't know what actually happens, because here's the things that they don't know, Randy. Here's what they don't know. When your husband dies, who are you going to call? We take that phone call in our company. Who's going to help you get the death certificates? We do. How about a law firm? When mom goes into a nursing home and gets diagnosed with Alzheimer's, they can't go out. Who's the first phone call? We are. Our law firm. Someone that shows compassion. We are humans that are also experts in the field of retirement. We understand how to navigate Medicaid, VA benefits. We know what happens in a nursing home situation, what needs to be done immediately. That can't be learned over the internet. AI can't help you navigate that. It may tell you how, but we all know that life's a little bit more nuanced if you've ever called Job and Family Services or worked at a billing department. You think they factored into those issues? Or how about just a shoulder to cry on? Someone to listen? Someone to help navigate the paperwork? I recently, if you've heard this, lost my father, and my team has been supporting my mother through this entire process, and she can't emote enough how impossible this would have been to do alone. All of this paperwork, Social Security, death certificates, IRAs, beneficiaries, without a trusted guide, like how selfish do you have to be like, yeah, my spouse will figure it out. My mom's not alone because there's a team of people that were waiting for her for this very moment. That's what you're paying for. You're not paying Golden Reserve or Ehlers Tongs to beat the stock market. That's silly. No one does that. You're paying us to pick up the phone and listen. That's actually what most people miss in estate planning. When things go wrong is why we're here. We're a human to talk to when things happen. You're not paying me for my will. You're not paying me for my trust. You're not paying me for my investment strategy. You're paying me to apply what I know when bad things happen in your life or good things. You know, hey, we had a grandkid. What do we do? What do we change? Hey, I want to give this to some charities. How do we do this? We're there to listen and help you navigate retirement. It's not just staring at your statements and saying, I got 15% return last year. That's 2.8% less than the S&P, by the way. And that is often overlooked because of the rat race of what you see on the internet, the YouTube, the financial shows. It's all about making money. But at the end, the money doesn't matter. It doesn't. It's about the person that helps you navigate the worst days of your life. That's how financial advisors really can make a difference and how estate plan attorneys really make a difference in people's lives and helping us navigate and be the representative for the family in those tough times, like going to the DMV, figuring out how to get everything retitled. Doing all of those things is where you really, really see the difference between being alone and having a team. And what you don't want is someone jumping in the hardest and worst day of their life and then trying to break in a new professional services relationship. Oh, my husband died. I have to go interview 3 financial advisors this week. That's not where you want to be. And I'm not saying this as a booga, booga, booga. I'm saying it because I care that, like, this is our life. I'm an estate planning attorney by trade, right? I've seen nursing home situations and deaths my entire career. My brother's a funeral director to make this even more connected. Like, this is our life. This is our business. And that's where all the value is helping us when things blow up, we're there to help. And I think that is what a lot of people don't realize. We are the insurance policy, not necessarily the stock picker that you need in retirement. And the roadmap for retirement breaks down all the places that could blow up: fees, taxes, market, legal, income. And we just say, hey, look, this is in the red. Hey, this is in the green. The pressure valve's on red on this one. We need to get this fixed. Or, hey, these two are in good shape. That's your starting point. And that's what we do for everybody at no charge, no cost, no obligation. We bring you in, we break it all down. You could take it with you and use it however you want, or we could show you how we would implement it. What would we do differently than your current plan? All of those things are what make the roadmap a little bit different than what everyone else is talking and doing. And I think that little bit makes all the difference.
1: 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Or give us a call all around the valley, 602-777-7775. 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Have a great weekend. Remember, this show is on YouTube. It's on our podcast as well. 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Have a great weekend.
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6: From ABC News, I'm Mike Dabusky. Iran's government has now officially responded to the American proposal to restart peace negotiations. At this point, we don't know whether the Iranians are agreeing to any of the points laid out in that one-page proposal. In recent days, though, the U.S. struck Iranian oil tankers and Iranian drones have been flying through the region, with officials from the United Arab Emirates today saying they've been hit by Iranian drone strikes. Even still, Mike Waltz, the UN ambassador, says the ceasefire is holding and the war effort is working.
7: We see now Iran's economy in absolute freefall. Its currency is down over 100%. Its foreign currency reserves are completely exhausted. The New York Times ran an article today about mass layoffs across its manufacturing sector. So the regime is under tremendous pressure.
6: The ceasefire between Russia and Ukraine is also showing cracks, with Ukrainian officials saying one person was killed during Russian strikes this weekend. Russia held a scaled back Victory Day ceremony yesterday amid fears of Ukrainian strikes on military infrastructure. Right now, passengers are being taken off a Dutch cruise ship off Spain's Canary Islands, with health officials carefully transporting them to local airports for repatriation flights. ABC News medical contributor Dr. Darian Sutton has how the CDC is planning to handle the 17 Americans aboard.
8: Although this response has been highly visible, CDC teams transport and transfer to the National Quarantine Center, that response means that federal health officials essentially do not currently believe that this poses a high risk of widespread community transmission. So what we know is that these 17 passengers will be flown to Nebraska, the National Quarantine Unit. This is a specialized facility that specializes in highly infectious or potentially infectious diseases. And if they are cleared at that point, passengers will be allowed to go home and self-monitor.
6: None of the Americans are displaying symptoms of the virus right now, though French authorities say one of their citizens began showing signs of hantavirus while on the plane ride home. You're listening to ABC News.
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calls that came in this past week, especially you, Martin, out there, 87 years old, about to be 88 years old, over there in Minneapolis, Minnesota, from my hometown, Iowa. And you know what, Martin? You're absolutely right. That's why I'm on here. Not to scare you, but to prepare you and to give you the information that you need that no one else is telling you. So let me ask you a question right up front. If you knew right now that three of the smartest, most battle-tested investors in the world were quietly moving their money out of stocks and bonds and into gold, would that change any of your minds? Would that change anything for you? Would it make you wonder, maybe you should be doing the same thing? Well, it should. Now, let me start by giving you the information if you want to get a hold of us. 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Because look, this is exactly what's happening right now. And today on the Reagan Gold Show, I'm going to give you the full story. The story that mainstream financial media just passes over. The story that your 401k statement does not mention. The story that most financial advisors are not yet having with their clients. My name is Alan Johnson, and I want to welcome you to the Reagan Gold Show. And I am so glad you're here because I've got a show packed with valuable information for you today. So if you have a pen and paper, you know I always like to say that. Because this is one of the most important episodes where what you learn today could affect your retirement. And not in a dramatic way, not in a scary way, in a practical way, in a take action way. So let's get right into it. Have you ever heard of a debt, D-E-B-T clock? Well, the debt clock is running, and guess what? Nobody in Washington is even watching it. And I want to start off with a number, $38,560,000,000,000. That is the United States national debt as of early 2026, $38.5 trillion. Now, I know we hear these big numbers all the time, trillion this, trillion that, with a T. After a while, that number just starts getting blurry. They all just start coming together. So let me make this one real. Think about this. If you spent $1 million every single day, $1 million every single day, not $1,000, not $100,000, $1 million every day, it would take you over 100,000 years to spend $38.5 trillion. That's how large that number is. And you know what? We're adding to it right now, at roughly $2 trillion every year. Not slowing down, not leveling off, but it's like putting your foot on the gas and accelerating. Now, here's what I want you to hold on to as I tell you today's story. This debt does not sit in a vault somewhere. It does not just exist on paper. Every dollar of the debt has consequences for your savings, your retirement, and your future. And three of the most respected investors in the world are now sounding the alarm. Ding, ding, ding, ding, ding. Now, let me introduce to you the first one. You may know the name or you may not know the name. His name is Jim Rogers. He co-funded the Quantum Fund in the 1970s. And during that decade, do you know what? That fund, think about this, returned 4,200%. 4,200%. While the S&P 500, gained roughly 47% in the same period. So think about it, 47% against 4,200%. Which one of those would you prefer? Listen, Jim Rogers is not a TV personality. He's not on the TV selling. He's not, you know, he's not on the news stations. He's not a newsletter writer that's trying to sell you something. He's one of the most successful investors who's ever lived. He's a man who has navigated every major market cycle for five decades.
And recently, listen to this, Jim Rogers did something that sent a very clear signal. You know what he did? He sold every single U.S. stock he owned. Everyone. In a recent interview, he explained why he sold this. And in his exact words, he said, listen to this, and I quote, this is directly from him. He said, I sold all my U.S. stocks recently because I've seen this party before. I've seen this party before. Think about how much history is packed into those six words. I've seen this party before. This is a man who is investing in the 1970s inflation crisis. He was investing when interest rates hit 20%. He was investing through the 1987 crash. The dot-com collapse. Listen to this. The 2008 financial crisis. He was still investing. He has seen every kind of market environment imaginable. And he looked at America right now and said, I've seen this before and I'm getting out. Let that resonate for a minute. I've seen this before and I'm getting out. And his reason is not complicated, ladies and gentlemen. It's not some obscure theory. It comes down to one thing. Are you ready for this? I'm getting cold chills just going to say the word. America's debt. America's debt. Rogers said the United States now is the largest debtor nation in the history of the world. The history of the world. Not the history of recent times. Not the history of modern era. The history of the world. And his question to Washington, a question I think of a lot of Americans share, was simply this. Can't they read in Washington? Don't they know what's happening? He also warned about the Federal Reserve. Rogers said the Fed does not have unlimited amounts of money to save us all. In fact, he said they usually make things worse. They make it worse. And his final word of advice from a man who's made and preserved enormous wealth across 50 years of investing. So, ladies and gentlemen, and I'm being very real about this. Be very, very careful wherever you think about investing, because this is a rare time in investing history. A rare time in investing history. From Jim Rogers, this is not something you hear often. And it's not something that you want to ignore. Let me tell you about Ray Dalio. If y'all don't know him, well, he's the man who called 2008. And here's what he's calling now. And let me just tell you, Ray Dalio founded Bridgewater Associates. Bridgewater, for those of you that may or may not know, is the largest hedge fund in the world. In the world. And what they do is they manage money for sovereign wealth funds, like pension systems and governments. They manage the billions, the trillions of dollars. And Dalio is famous for one thing above everything else. He predicted the 2008 financial collapse before it even happened. And while the rest of Wall Street was celebrating all these record profits, while the banks were packaging up toxic mortgages and selling them as safe investments, while financial advisors were telling their clients everything was fine, while somebody on TV was ringing the bell and saying, ding, ding, ding, ding, ding, bye, bye, bye, bye, bye. His fund made money during the 2008 crash because Ray Dalio was looking at the data and he saw what was coming. He earned the right to be taken seriously. Now, Dalio recently just spoke at the World Economic Forum in Davos. I'm sure you all read about it or seen it. That's done over there in Switzerland. And what he said should be headline news on every financial channel in America. And here's what he said. He said, America's debt, here we go with that word debt again, is becoming a serious, serious problem. And he explained it simply. He said, are you ready? The United States needs to borrow vast amounts more money to keep running. Let me say that again. The United States needs to borrow
vast amounts more money to keep running. But the people who buy that debt, talking about the foreign governments, who knows better about the foreign governments than Ray Dalio? Pension funds, same. Insurance companies, same. Those investors are now becoming, ladies and gentlemen, very uneasy how much U.S. debt they already hold. Don't just take my word for it. It's slammed all over the financial news now, just in the last couple of weeks, about our debt. And Dalio said, both Americans and the holders of American debt are worried about each other. 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They will help you with any questions. 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Now, you know, I was talking about how Dalio said both Americans and the holders of American debt are worried about each other. Well, that's a fragile situation, because when the people lending money to a government, they start to lose all confidence. You know what? They start demanding higher interest rates to compensate for the risk that they have to take. Think about that. And when interest rates go up, everything gets more expensive. Your mortgage gets more expensive. Car loans get more expensive. Think about it. Your credit rating, for instance, if you have a good credit rating, you know, your mortgage is going to be better than someone that has a lower credit rating, right? So it's the same situation. Same thing goes for your car loans. Same thing for you businesses that want to take out business loans, and the government's own cost to service its existing debt. Now, that's how a debt, you know, we've talked about a death spiral. This is how a debt spiral starts. And spirals are very hard to stop. Think about a tornado when it starts to go. Boy, when it goes until it just finally goes off by itself. But what does it do? It leaves destruction. Now, what did Dalio say about gold? Let's talk about that. He described gold. I love it. I'm chuckling because this is what I've been saying for years. He described gold as insurance for your retirement, for your savings. And here's why that matters. When governments borrow too much, when they cannot afford to pay back their debt at face value, they do one of two things. You know what they do? They weaken their own currency. Or they keep, and in fact, you've heard me say this on the show before, many governments, including the United States, go so far as to create inflation. And the reason they create this inflation is it's a way for them to depreciate the debt. But as they're depreciating the debt, they destroy the value of the dollar. So they weaken their own currency, or they keep interest rates artificially low. Both of those tactics slowly, quietly erode the value of everything you hold in dollars. Gold is very different. Remember, it never goes to zero. And because no government as well can control it, no printing press can create more of it. And this is the part people often miss about Dalio's view. He did not say gold is just protection. He said gold can also make you money. And in 2025 alone, gold surged more than 50%. 50% in a single year. While bonds, guess what? They were losing value. While the stock market was whipping back and forth. While inflation was eating into your purchasing power. Gold still went up 50%. Now think about what that would have meant for your retirement account. Think about that for a minute. $100,000 you have in your account, gold went up 50%. I don't have to tell you, figure out the numbers. That's all there. Now, when Wall Street rewrites the rule book, we better pay attention. Now I want to tell you about something that tells you how serious this really is. There's a rule, and it's called a fundamental rule. And that rule has governed retirement planning in this country for decades. It's called the 60-40 rule. Now, let me explain it to you. 60%
of your retirement in stocks, 40% of it in bonds. So 60% is considered for growth. And then the other 40%, well, that's considered for your safety. Every financial planning textbook taught this. Every advisor certification covered it. Generations of Americans built their retirement around this 60-40 rule, this formula. And now, guess what? Morgan Stanley, one of the most prestigious investment banks in the world, they just threw it out the window. For so many years, certification for financial advisors, everything. Their chief investment officer, Mike Wilson, just made a new recommendation, the new formula. You ready? That's why I told you, get out that paper and pencil. 60% stocks, 20% fixed income, 20% gold. Gold replaced half of the traditional bond allocation. And Wilson, he explained it directly. He said, this is straight from him. He said, gold is now the anti-fragile asset to own. Let me say that again. He said, gold is now the anti-fragile asset to own rather than treasuries. He said, high quality equities and gold are the best hedges. Now, why is this such a big deal? I'll tell you why. Bonds, they were always the safe part of the 60-40 formula or plan. Bonds were where you always parked the money you could not afford to lose. But here is what has happened to bonds. Inflation is highly dangerous to bonds. Their fixed payments do not adjust as the prices rise. So when inflation is high, you collect your bond payments, but those dollars now buy less and less every year. Inflation doesn't just slow down your bond returns. It can wipe them out completely, entirely. And with the war in Iran driving up oil prices and Bloomberg reporting that the Federal Reserve may not cut rates at all this year, bonds are now facing a very difficult environment. And Peter Schiff, one of the most respected gold analysts in the country, besides me, responded to Morgan Stanley's new 20% gold recommendation. And here's what he said. He said 20% is not chump change. He called it a lot of money coming into gold. Now think about what that means in practice. When Morgan Stanley tells the wealth management desk, all of the retirement accounts, all of the institutional portfolios move 20% into gold, the demand that creates that is enormous. And Morgan Stanley is not alone. Goldman Sachs has been raising their gold price targets. Central banks around the world have been buying gold at record levels for four straight years. The institutions that understand this the best are now positioning the hardest. When the largest hedge fund manager in the world calls gold insurance, and one of the largest investment banks in America recommends 20%, that is not a coincidence. That is the story. Gold, listen, ladies and gentlemen, is not just for the wealthy. And that is one of the most persistent myths I hear in personal finance. Look, Ray Dalio manages hundreds of billions of dollars. Jim Rogers has been very wealthy for decades. Morgan Stanley advises the richest families and institutions in the world. And all three of them say, own gold. Not because it's a luxury, but because it works. Now, we're about to take our break, but before I go, I want to give you three things to think about. Number one, Jim Rogers, one of the greatest investors alive, sold every U.S. stock he owns. He said, this is a rare time in investing history. And he said, be very, very careful. Number two, Ray Dalio, the man who predicted 2008, calls gold insurance. He says America's debt is becoming a serious problem. And he says gold is not just protection. It can make money too. Number three, Morgan Stanley just rewrote the 60-40 rule. Their new recommendation includes 20% gold. The bond allocation that Americans have relied on for decades is no longer considered safe enough. Three of the smartest investors and institutions in the world, three different approaches, three different firms. One conclusion,
gold. Now, coming up after the break, I'm going to explain exactly why gold does what it does, the actual mechanism, the history, so you understand it, not just in theory, but in a way you can act on. So stay with us. The Reagan Gold Show. 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They'll answer any questions that you have. And if you're ready to get into a gold IRA, they'll be there to help you. See you soon.

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7: Welcome, welcome, welcome back. I'm Alan Johnson, and I really hope you're learning something today, because let me tell you, that's what I like to do. I have a passion for what I do. And if you're just joining us, we spent the first segment talking about three voices that you need to be listening to right now: Jim Rogers, Ray Dalio, Morgan Stanley. All three are saying the same thing: G-O-L-D, gold. But in this segment, I do not want to just tell you what they're saying. I want to explain why they're right. Because when you understand the why, gold stops feeling like a bet, and it starts feeling like the most logical thing you can do. So let's go. Now, I want to start with the question: what is a dollar? Now, that's not a trick question. Just think about it for a second. What does a dollar actually represent? Well, today, a dollar represents a promise from the United States government, a promise that this piece of paper or this digital entry in your bank account has value. That's it. Now, let me tell you, a dollar is backed by trust and nothing else. In fact, I just pulled out a dollar. You can probably hear it. If you pull out your dollar right now and you look up onto the left-hand side of your dollar bill under the United States of America, it says, "This note is legal tender for all debts, public and private." That was not always the case. For most of American history, the dollar was backed by gold. Physical gold sitting in a vault. $1 equaled a specific amount of gold. The government could not print more dollars without having the gold to back them up. That constraint kept the whole system honest, and it kept inflation in check, and it kept government spending in check. So a dollar from 1920 still bought roughly the same amount of goods in 1960. Why? Because of gold. Then in 1971, President Nixon, what they call him, Tricky Dicky, Tricky Dicky, he changed everything. He closed what was called the gold window. He disconnected the dollar from the gold entirely. Now, the government could print as many dollars as it wanted. No gold required, no constraint, just put on the press, turn on the printing press. And they've been printing ever since. And here's what that's done to your money. Since 1971, the dollar, ladies and gentlemen, has lost more than 85% of its purchasing power. Your grandfather's dollar from 1971 is worth about 15 cents today. A house, listen to this, a house that cost $30,000, think about that, in 1971, you know what it costs now today? $300,000 today. A car. I remember my first car was a 67 Mustang, 3-speed on the floor. And I think I paid around, my grandmother paid it, but I think it was like $3,800 back then. I was 16. A car that cost $3,500, you know what it costs today? $35,000. A gallon of milk that costs 33 cents now costs $4. That's not the economy getting more expensive. That's your dollar, our dollar, getting weaker. And here is the thing about that. If your retirement savings are entirely in dollar-denominated assets, stocks priced in dollars, bonds paying in dollars, savings accounts holding dollars,

eating your retirement every single year. Not dramatically, not all at once, year after year, dollar after dollar. Until one day you wake up and you realize, hallelujah, your savings do not go as far as you expected. That is the inflation story. That is the real cost of debt. Now, let me explain why gold solves this problem, why gold works, the simple truth. Gold has been valuable for over 5,000 years. Every major civilization in human history has recognized gold as money. Ancient Egypt, Rome, Greece, China, the Aztec Empire, the British Empire, as well as our country, the United States. Every single one of them. Why? Because gold has properties that nothing else has. It does not rust. It does not corrode. It is rare. There is only a finite amount of it on Earth. It cannot be faked. It cannot be digitally created. It cannot be printed. No government in the history of the world has been able to manufacture more gold out of thin air. Every ounce has to be pulled out of the earth with real labor, real equipment, real cost. And that scarcity becomes value. And that permanence is value. For example, let me give you an example. And I love to share this example. In 1930, think about this. In 1930, 1/100th of an ounce of gold could buy us 2.5 loaves of bread, 2.5 loaves. And a dollar back then would buy 11 loaves of bread. Now, if we fast forward that to 2026, that same 1/100th of an ounce of gold could now buy 15 loaves of bread, but a dollar can barely buy a half a loaf of bread. So the point I'm making is gold has more or less kept pace with the price of bread over that period, while the dollar has gotten weaker. So the point I'm making is the purchasing power of gold has been roughly stable for so many years. And hundreds of paper currencies in history, every single one of them has eventually failed or been debased. Gold, never. I tell people, gold is real money. Gold has never gone to zero. Not once, not ever. In 5,000 years, gold has never gone to zero. Now, that's not luck. That's the fundamental nature of what gold really does. Now, I want to talk to you about bonds for a moment. The problem with bonds and why your safe money may not be safe. Because a lot of people listening to this show right now have bonds in their retirement accounts. It's the 40-60 or the 60-40 formula that we talked about in the earlier segment. And I want to be straight with you about what is happening to bonds right now. Bonds are losing value. Reuters recently reported that due to the war in Iran, that bonds have lost value across the entire globe. The jump in oil prices is pushing inflation higher. And higher inflation means higher interest rates. Now, here's why this matters for your bonds. Bonds pay a fixed rate of interest. That rate was set when the bond was issued, and it does not change. So if you bought a bond paying, let's say, 3%, and inflation is now running at 5%, do the math. You're losing 2% of purchasing power every year. Even though you're collecting interest, even though everything looks fine on paper, the inflation is quietly eating the real value of those returns. And there is another side to the bond problem. When interest rates rise, existing bond prices fall. New bonds then offer better yields. So the bonds you already hold, think about this, they become worth less in the market. And that is a double blow. That's a double whammy. Shrinking purchasing power and falling market value. Bloomberg just recently reported that bond traders who expected a Fed rate cut this summer are now reconsidering. Some are even predicting that the Fed may not cut rates at all this year, which means this environment, this difficult environment, becomes bad for bonds and may last longer than anyone even expected. Now, I'm not saying abandon bonds entirely. And I'm not your financial advisor because every situation is different. But what Morgan Stanley is saying and what the data is saying is that bonds can no longer be counted on to be the safe part of your retirement portfolio. And that then becomes a significant shift because for decades, bonds were where you put the money you could not afford to lose. And if that assumption no longer holds, then a lot of retirement plans need to be revisited. Now, I want to tell you about Frank and Carol.

0: Frank is 71 years old. Carol is 68. Frank spent 35 years working for a steel company outside of Pittsburgh. And Carol, his spouse, worked part-time while raising their three kids. Frank had a solid 401k. When he retired, he rolled it into an IRA. And that was pretty standard. That was a pretty standard story right there. Well, Frank and Carol called our office about 4 months ago. And Frank said something that I want to share with you. He said, I feel like I did everything right. I saved for 35 years. I put in the max. In other words, he put in full contributions. I diversified. But every time I read the news, I feel like the rules keep changing on me. Well, Frank, I hear that from a lot of people, and you're right. The rules are changing. The 60-40 rule is gone. Morgan Stanley just buried it. And the idea that bonds are the safe haven are really under serious question. And the idea that the government will manage debt responsibly, well, Jim Rogers said it all. He's not counting on it. Frank had done everything right under the old rules. The question was, how does he position himself for the new ones? Frank is over 59 and a half years old. He's no longer employed with his former employer. His IRA is fully eligible. In other words, it's qualified for transfer into a gold IRA. And that's today without any penalty. He does not have to move everything if he doesn't want to. He does not have to make a dramatic decision. Even moving a portion, 10%, 15%, 20%, or even some of you want to end up doing even more into physical gold, begins to provide yourself a layer of protection that paper assets simply cannot give you. Frank and Carol started the process, and Carol said something that I thought was perfect, and I want to share it with you. She said, we are not betting the farm on gold. We are making sure the farm does not get eaten by inflation. And that's exactly the right thing to think about. So if this is resonating with you, and you're really starting to understand the fundamentals of everything, call 1-800-702-2212, and a metals expert at Reagan Gold Group will walk you through the entire process of starting your new gold IRA. 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Now, let's talk about the rollover and what you need to know. Let me walk you through the practical side of this, because I know some of you are thinking, okay, Alan, maybe I want to look into this, but how does this actually work? Well, let me make it simple. If you have a 401k, you can roll it into a gold IRA if you're 59 and a half years or older, or the rule applies to you even if you're not 59 and a half years old and you're no longer working with that employer and no longer contributing into that plan, then you can roll that over. So either one qualifies. You only need to meet one of those conditions. The same rule applies to those that have 403b plans. Those are the retirement accounts for teachers, nurses, and nonprofit workers. And it applies to 457 plans, which are the retirement accounts for government employees. So if you have a traditional IRA, the process is even simpler. IRAs can be transferred into a gold IRA at any age, no age requirement, no restrictions. If you inherited an IRA from a parent or a spouse or even a friend, they can also be transferred into a gold IRA at any age. Now, if you're already retired and taking required minimum distributions, you can still convert a portion of your IRA. You simply need to make sure your RMD is handled first for the year, and the metals experts at Reagan Gold Group will walk you through exactly how this works. So the process itself is straightforward. Now, you never take physical possession of the metal unless you want to. Remember, there's two ways that you can do with a precious metals IRA, gold or silver IRA. You can either take the metals as your distribution or your RMD. In other words, you can say, hey, Alan, I'd rather just have the metal sent directly to me than rather having them liquidated. So you can take possession of the metal, because remember, in an IRA, there's two choices. You can take possession of the actual physical metal, or you can choose to have it liquidated. And if you take possession of the actual physical metal, the actual metal in your IRA that's held inside of the depository insured is actually sent to you for whatever amount. So you can have the metals. You just have to report the taxes on the spot value at the end of the year. So at the end of the year, you get a 1099-R. You take that to your CPA. And then whatever your tax situation is, you take care of it from there. Same tax treatment, same government protections, just physical gold instead of the paper assets. Now let's step backwards for a minute and go back over Jim Rogers, Ray Dalio. Let's go over these guys again. Jim Rogers, and like I said, you may or may not know him. He actually co-founded the Quantum Fund in the 1970s. And during that decade, that fund returned 4,200%. 4,200%, while the S&P 500 gained roughly 47% in the same period. Now, Jim, you know, not many people, he's not a TV guy. He's not a newsletter wanting you to give him money. He's one of the most successful investors who's ever lived. He's a man who navigated every major market cycle for five decades. He sold every single stock he owned, every U.S. stock he owned. Recently, he just sold it. And recently, he sat down for an interview and he explained why he sold every U.S. stock. In his exact words, he said this: I sold all my U.S. stocks recently because I've seen this party before. I've seen this party before. Think about how much history, like I said before, is packed into those words. This is a man who was investing in the 70s when inflation was high. It was an inflation crisis. He was investing when interest rates hit 20%. He was investing through the 1987 crash, as well as the dot-com collapse and the 2008 financial crisis. So he's seen every kind of market environment imaginable. And he looked at America right now and said, I've seen this before and I'm getting out. His reason? Like I said, it's not complicated. It's not some theory, conspiracy. It comes down to one thing, and that is America's debt. So Rogers said the United States is now the largest debtor nation in the history of the world. Not the history of recent times, not the history of modern era, the history of the world. And his question to Washington, a question I think of a lot of us Americans share, was simply this: they can't read in Washington. They don't even know what's happening. He also warned about the Federal Reserve. Roger said that the Fed does not have unlimited amounts of money to save us all. In fact, he said they usually make things worse. And his final word of advice from an investor, a man who has made and preserved enormous wealth across 50 years of investing, he said this: be very careful, very careful. And whatever you're thinking about investing, be careful. This is a rare time in investing history, a rare time in investing history. So let me close today with a thought. Throughout all human history, when a government spent more than they had, or when they printed money to cover their debts, when the holders of paper currency started to lose faith, the people who held gold were protected every single time. Ancient Rome, Revolutionary France, Weimar Germany, the 1970s in the United States. Every single time, gold held its value. Paper did not. Now, America is the largest debtor nation in history. I want you to understand that, of the world. Jim Rogers said that. Ray Dalio confirmed it. Morgan Stanley is repositioning their clients because of it. Now, I'm not here to tell you the sky is falling, and I'm not here to scare you. I'm here to make sure you're ready, because the people who are ready, who hold a portion of their retirement in real physical gold, those people will sleep well at night, regardless of what the headline says tomorrow, regardless of what Washington does next, regardless of where the stock market closes on Friday. Gold does not care about any of that, because gold is not a promise. It's the real thing. 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And remember, they're there on the weekends for you to take your calls as well, because they care. Now, I'm Alan Johnson. Thank you for spending this time with me today. Share this show with someone who needs to hear it. Someone who is close to retirement. Someone who is already retired. Someone whose savings deserves this conversation. I'll see you next week. God bless you. God bless your family. And God bless America.
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15: War with Iran.
16: It's unclear just how long this stalemate is going to last, but the Washington Post is reporting that a CIA analysis shows that Iran could outlast the president's blockade by at least 3 to 4 months before facing severe economic hardship. ABC News has not independently verified that reporting, but the president telling me he's in no rush to end this conflict.
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18: From ABC News, I'm Mike Dubusky. Right now, more than 100 passengers are in the process of getting off a cruise ship near the coast of Spain under the careful supervision of officials from the Centers for Disease Control and the World Health Organization. That ship is where an outbreak of the Hanta virus has been circulating, which has so far been linked to the deaths of 3 people. Toby Ellington with the British Medical Unit says health authorities are taking plenty of precautions.
19: The problem with that in this particular situation is it's a very long incubation period where patients don't necessarily show symptoms. So we just have to keep that in the back of our minds while performing our mission.
18: For the 17 Americans on board, they will be taken to the National Quarantine Unit in Omaha, Nebraska, where after a brief observation period, they will be given the opportunity to go home. Still, Dr. Michael Osterholm, an infectious disease expert with the University of Minnesota, says the risk to the general public is low.
20: I have complete confidence that we will have good compliance here, and I think within days, this will no longer be a story.
18: In Iran, government officials have responded to a one-page proposal from the U.S. that the White House claims is a pathway to ending the war, but it remains unclear whether the Iranians have agreed to the terms of that proposal.
21: The Iranians are remaining defiant, and we've seen them flexing their muscles today to some extent. Not, I think, at the same level as earlier in the week. Thursday night, we saw a very significant exchange between the U.S. military and the Iranians in and around the Strait of Hormuz. Today, though, we've heard from the United Arab Emirates. They say that the Iranians have fired drones and missiles at their territory. We've also heard from the Qataris, a similar statement. And we've also heard from the Kuwaitis.
18: ABC's Tom Sufi Burridge in Tel Aviv. The Trump administration says the ceasefire between the U.S. and Iran is holding despite the recent exchange of fire. Russian President Vladimir Putin has suggested that Russia's war against Ukraine is, quote, coming to an end. However, the Russian leader gave no indication of how the war would end, nor did he offer any sense of compromise if peace talks were to resume. 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
22: Good afternoon. It's 102. I'm Melody Burkett. A wrong-way crash on the Loop 101 Pima Freeway in Scottsdale last night sent 6 people to the hospital. DPS says a car was traveling south on the northbound side of the freeway leading up to the crash near Chaparral Road exit around 11 p.m. 3 cars were involved. The triple digits are back. We're looking at a peak on Monday of a 108 degrees. Alicia Ryan with the National Weather Service in Phoenix tells KTAR.
23: Our normal for this time of year is normally around 92, 93. So we are above normal, but I wouldn't say this is abnormal or anything people should be alarmed about.
22: The last time we saw 100 degrees in the valley was March 27th. KTAR eyes on the economy. More people found work in April, but there are still some challenges. Retail analyst Kristen Benz tells the Mike Roomhead Show the job numbers are good, but she says orders for durable goods are lagging behind.
24: If you go to Home Depot and you're picking out new appliances for your home, washer and dryer, let's say. So fewer appliances, fewer shipping, fewer cardboard boxes. So it just trickles down from there and then jobs start getting cut.
22: Benz adds the war in Iran is adding to the economic worries, but she says today's job numbers are an indicator the economy is slowly turning around. Maricopa County Department of Public Health has confirmed one new measles case in a resident. This case is linked to a confirmed local case, which had no travel or known source of exposure. The total number of confirmed measles cases in Maricopa County for 2026 is now 14. Read more at KTAR.com. Why was the officer not charged for the death of 36-year-old Christian Diaz Rendon, the wrong man in a suspected burglary in January?
25: In this situation, you have an officer who is walking into, I think everybody agrees, just pure chaos.
7: Chaotic scene.
22: That's Maricopa County Attorney Rachel Mitchell, who joined Outspoken with Bruce and Gatos, who says that after a thorough investigation under Arizona's justification defense, the officer who shot Rendon was justified in doing so.
25: We pored over body-worn cams, security videos, interviews, you name it.
22: The county attorney expressed her sympathies for Rendon and his family, but
25: the law does look at what that officer's reasonable belief is.
22: And now for a check on traffic from the Valley Chevy Dealers Traffic Center. There's a crash in Scottsdale on Indian School Road and 75th Street east of Scottsdale Road, and one in Phoenix on the northbound I-17 approaching Union Hills. KTAR weather for the Valley. We're under an extreme heat warning until Tuesday night. Clear skies tonight, low 74. Sunny tomorrow, the high 108 and 106 on Tuesday. Right now it's 100 degrees in Mesa. 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I'm Melody Burkett on Arizona's news station, KTAR News.
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2: And so we've been talking about this monitor. When's it going to end? They keep moving the ball. We've talked to the sheriff about it and other people, but I think it's also important to talk to the people that work in the agency. The head of the Deputies Law Enforcement Association, his name is Chris Clark. He joins us now. Chris, thanks for doing this.
3: Oh, thank you for having me on, Mike. I appreciate it.
2: Talk about what is happening within the agency from your perspective of with the monitor in place, what is it doing to morale? And is it something that is starting to really turn people away from the agency?
3: It is. It's definitely negatively affected morale. And if you can think back, the original case in this matter started around 2007, 2008. At that point, we had roughly 800 deputies doing the work of 1,000 deputies in Maricopa County. Since then, our population in Maricopa County has grown almost 1 million people. And now we have less than 500 deputies when we really should be around 1,000 to 1,200 to give adequate public service to the people that pay for it.
2: When these things happen, there's a lot of things where it adds scrutiny and paperwork to a deputy's job, but also many people within the agency that could be doing jobs for the agency are required to do the work the monitor dictates, correct?
3: Yes. Ultimately, if you look at the track history, you know, we've had obviously had four different sheriffs since this court order started. I know most of the negative ramifications of the order started in 2014. But when you have a compliance as the main focus and not public safety, that steers staffing to where when MCSO is already short, desperately short in the jails and the streets, you have a compliance division that's around 98 to 99% staffing in our court-ordered Bureau of Internal Oversight, Professional Standards Bureau, Court Implementation. But yet you have the East Valley District in Mesa, for example, is around 70% staffing. The West Valley, everything south and northern all the way to Gila Bend is near 50 to 60% staffing. I mean, I thought the people were the priority, not, you know, the court. The court's still important, but we have a service to render.
2: Well, the other frustration I've heard from leadership has been that it seems as if they continue to move the goalpost, that the monitor is setting a standard of you must meet all these thresholds in order to get out from under this. And once you meet all the thresholds, it will end the monitoring. But it seems like once they get close to that goal, they move the goal. Do you believe that's an accurate statement?
3: Case in point, I want to say it was around 2019 to 2021 timeframe. The internal affairs investigations when, you know, the sheriff's office kind of follows the advice of the monitor, They're in compliance with internal investigations for roughly 35 months. At 36 months, they can then petition to have certain paragraphs removed and the rules get changed so that compliance rate drops from over 90% down into the single digits because a for-profit, self-benefiting agency changed the rules through the court.
2: When you look at the dollars here and you follow the money, I'm not making an accusation, but the appearance certainly is, why would a monitor that's earning all of the money that the monitor is earning give up and turn off that faucet of cash when it's up to the monitor and the judge to say this has been fulfilled? Why would they do that and turn off the money that they're making?
3: It's a foolish business decision. I mean, it sounds kind of strange, but self-serving. You can't really hate the monitor for wanting to renew their multi-million dollar contract at taxpayer expense. But it's just, it's really rather off-putting when you look at the lack of proportionality that the court and the monitor are strong-arming Maricopa County taxpayers out of. I mean, I believe I sent to you a while ago over the summer the internal MCSO spending report. Mm-hmm. This is the only document that you can actually review and Freedom of Information Act request. It's actually a March of 2025 report where it shows the kind of the disparate pay between the people that were alleged to be victimized, the victims of the Melendrez order, their attorneys, as well as the monitor team. You know, you have the people that were alleged to be wronged by the Arpaio administration. You know, that's not the Pinzón administration. That's not the Skinner administration. That's not the Sheridan administration. But in 2008, the five people that were alleged to be wronged, you know, they get to share a pot of $266,000. But yet their attorneys at the ACLU have already made nearly over $14 million. Mm. I mean, they're making 50 times more than all the victims they represent combined. And the monitor has so far made over twice what the ACLU has, in excess of $30 million.
2: Go ahead.
3: No, it just does not seem proportionate. If these people were so wronged, they should be on the pedestal, not these for-profit entities that fuel themselves on ongoing litigation. It's a cancer society. The treatment, the money's in the treatment, not the cure.
2: So let's talk for a moment before I let you go about results, because the results aren't there either. Sorry about that. Yes. I had to sneeze. The results aren't there either. If you look around the country, the Oakland Police Department, they have had monitors there and there have been no significant changes, and they've gone through 12 or 13 police chiefs. Whether you're looking in places like Louisville or Baltimore or other places where this has happened, there has not been a marked improvement in morale or policing in any of these agencies. Am I wrong about that?
3: That is correct. I actually recently had a conversation with the president of Detroit Law Enforcement Association. They were also under this same monitor. They are still recovering in Detroit, and he's been gone for years. Oakland is bankrupt. At what point does Maricopa County taxpayers, do we have to actually keep footing this bill till we can't fill potholes and get homeless people sheltered? We got to pay this company. And for some reason, even though the court orders themselves, there's been a couple case laws, they have to be narrowly tailored with specific outcomes. I don't see how the 200 compliance paragraphs and, you know, for instance, the judge assigning only he and the monitor team can approve the internal affairs commander, that kind of it has the perception it interferes with the elected office of the sheriff that we as a society elect for.
2: I have one last question for you. There is a meeting, the monitor meetings. What are those meetings? When is the meeting? And what does the public need to know?
3: Yeah, so these meetings happen with the monitor team roughly every quarter. Starting July of 2025, there was actually a lot of supporters for MCSO, a lot of high ranking elected officials and members of the community. And once there was a little bit of opposition, then the monitor decided to talk to the court and get it moved to the courthouse in October. Now, these public meetings are in spirit supposed to involve the public, but yet October, the judge assigned to the case gave a dissertation the entire time to where no member of the public could speak. We couldn't be heard. And then January's was canceled. This is tonight at the Sandra Day O'Connor Federal Courthouse. I believe it's 6:30. However, it's my understanding that MCSO is restricted to 10 people in the courtroom. I don't know if the ACLU or the monitor team is restricted, but members of the public are supposed to be attending via Zoom. That doesn't exactly bode well with you know, rights. I mean, there's already been issues here with, you know, there's already been issues with the spending and the counties, you know, advised that this has already cost $350 million taxpayer dollars, and the judge and the monitor team definitely backpedaled on that and argued it was less than $100 million. I don't see how, you know, reallocating $100 million is appropriate to begin with.
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2: All right, there was a difference of opinion on the roles that would be played between the county board of supervisors and the county recorder's office when it comes to the implementation of elections in Maricopa County. So it ended up in court. The judge made a decision, and for the most part, the judge sided with the county recorder's opinion and what his belief the law says. The the board of supervisors voted to ask for a stay, and they're going to appeal at least part of this. This is a very important, as elections are coming up rapidly here in Maricopa County. We did speak to the county recorder the other day, giving a chance for the board of supervisors, and I'm grateful that the chairwoman of the board of supervisors, Kate Brophy McGee, is joining us. Did I summarize that pretty accurately?
11: As usual, yes, you did.
2: So let's talk about a couple of things. What is it that you're hoping to accomplish by appealing this, and how will it benefit the voters, in your opinion, if you are successful?
11: Well, first of all, Mike, if I could set the table of how we got here.
2: Sure.
11: We took office in 2025, all of us, and he tore up the existing shared services agreement, which outlined who did what during the course of an election. And began negotiating with us. And now I know it's in bad faith because we completed an agreement. We got to a place April a year ago. He left the meeting with my colleague Tom Galvin and I and texted two of my colleagues, "We're 95% of the way there." Then he went dark for 6 weeks and he filed suit. So it's important to understand he sued us. We have been seeking a solution ever since. I did not want to turn it over to the courts, but I agreed to turn it over to the courts and was prepared to abide by this ruling. I was looking forward to clarity from the judge. Side note, what I find ironic is that the guy who said at our meeting yesterday, "Let's not waste taxpayer dollars," is the guy who sued us. So the board continues to remain focused on our voter and the taxpayer in taking the action we took yesterday.
2: Okay. And so what do you believe needs to change from the ruling of the judge? And again, how does it benefit the voters if you are successful?
11: Well, first, let's talk about the stay. The stay will allow us to complete with our existing processes that are in place. The primary and the general elections. There's this principle called the Purcell rule where you don't do anything drastic or major before an election day. I got home from yesterday's meeting and I received this wonderful note from Mr. Heath informing me that the primary elections are 90 days away and do I still want to stay on the early voter list? So the first part is the stay. The second part is in looking at the ruling, which I had hoped to abide by, it's a total bust, Mike. Yeah, there are just so many fatal errors. You do not want conflicts with statute, and statute specifically says the recorder's office and the board / elections office have two different separate functions. Both of them are integral to maintaining the integrity of the vote. And you don't want one side walking over and doing the other side's job. It's not intended that way in statute, and it conflicts. Quick example, the board's responsible for election day. I thought we all agreed. The recorder is responsible for early voting. I found it interesting. He was on your show earlier this week talking about his two lines concept. You can't have two cooks in the kitchen. You have to have clarity. And I do know that regardless, statute says the board runs elections day. So we have to figure this out. We have to seek clarity. From a budgetary standpoint, it's probably one good part of the ruling is that the judge acknowledged that the board has ultimate financial say over the county and its operations, including Mr. Heap's office. But then he turns around in another part of the ruling and mandates that we spend millions of dollars related to IT. There is no clarity. There is confusion. There is further potential for conflict, and we have to get this figured out. And the appellate court exists for a reason, and it exists because this ruling is, in fact, best way I can describe it, a total bust. I'm so disappointed.
2: So how quickly do you believe a judge will rule on the stay, and then how quickly will the appellate courts hear your appeal?
11: What I would say is it is up to the judge. And we are, of course, asking the judge who adjudicated this case and wrote this ruling, we're asking him for the stay. And for me, the basic reason is we're in the middle of an election. Let's not confuse the voters. We've managed to conduct 5 smaller elections over the last year and 4 months. Let's finish out these elections and figure it from there. I have no idea when the judge will rule or if the judge will rule. I think the stay is important regardless of which side you think is right, because it will only benefit our voters to have the clarity and the consistency.
2: Are you confident that this can be resolved before the primary elections and that people should have confidence that the elections are going to be pulled off as quickly as possible? But are they going to go smoothly, and are we going to have accurate elections? Do you still believe that's possible, even with this battle that's going on right now?
11: I am confident in our elections department, our election staff, and our elections people. Part of me believes, despite the lack of good faith, I would say, that Mr. Heap wants the elections to go well, and that since we've managed to figure our way through this thus far, we can continue to do that. But not if we take the conflicts and the expansions of authority that the judge has in this ruling and try to implement those.
2: One of the things that Mr. Heap said when he was in studio with us was he was open to the idea of even having, because it's difficult once counsel gets involved that you speak to each other through lawyers, and that's really the way it needs to be. But is it possible, right. Is it possible now that this ruling has come down that the lawyers get into the room with the supervisors and the recorder and you hash out something outside of the courts? Is that a possibility, or is it because of this court case it has to go through the courtroom, in your opinion?
11: I don't have an opinion on that. What I want to do is get to a yes on how we are going to go forward doing this. I also believe you must follow Arizona statute. Arizona statute. And it's created a lot of conflict, but I voted for it. Arizona statute said the board / elections conducts this part of the elections and divides it from the recorder's side. That split has to be maintained, and it is a statutory split. We have offered mediation over the course of this conflict. We have we adopted a 3-point resolution back when we finally got Mr. Heap to come and testify to us about answering questions about his budget and other items, that said, we want to do these things. We are going to do these things. You are in charge of early voting. You will get your IT split. I mean, the part of the technical system, the IT that is yours, and we will fund it.
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19: It's 1:30. I'm Melody Burkett. The Iranians have responded to a one-page proposal from the U.S. that the White House claims is a pathway to ending the war. But it's unclear whether the Iranians have agreed to the terms of that proposal. Both sides have been far apart in negotiations, particularly when it comes to dismantling Iran's nuclear program.
20: The Iranians are remaining defiant, and we've seen them flexing their muscles today to some extent. Not, I think, at the same level as earlier in the week. Thursday night, we saw a very significant exchange between the U.S. military and the Iranians in and around the Strait of Hormuz. Today, though, we've heard from the United Arab Emirates. They say that the Iranians have fired drones and missiles at their territory. We've also heard from the Qataris, a similar statement. And we've also heard from the Kuwaitis.
19: That's ABC's Tom Sufi Baridge in Tel Aviv. Passengers evacuated from the hantavirus-hit cruise ship have started flying home aboard military and government planes after the vessel anchored in the Canary Islands. That's where travelers were escorted to a shore today with personnel in full-body protective gear and breathing masks. They were then flown to Madrid and taken to a military hospital. Hours later, a plane that evacuated French passengers landed in Paris, where it was met by emergency vehicles. One of the five French passengers developed symptoms on the flight. The Arizona resident who was on board the ship returned home last week and is being monitored. So far, that person hasn't shown any symptoms. And now for a check on traffic from the Valley Chevy Dealers Traffic Center. Valley Freeway's looking good right now on surface streets. We do have a crash on Indian School and 7th Avenue in Phoenix. KTAR weather for the Valley. We're under an extreme heat warning until Tuesday night. Sunny tomorrow, high 108 and 106 on Tuesday. Right now it's 100 in Paradise Valley. 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I'm Melody Burkett on Arizona's news station, KTAR News.
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6: All right, something a lot of fun here. Having a great conversation before we turn the microphones on. Joining me is Rain Lavelle, and learning a little bit about a documentary or a docudrama about one of my favorite sports in the world, which is the sport of rodeo. So welcome and thanks for coming down.
7: Thank you, Mike. Pleasure to be here.
6: Let's talk about, first of all, why bring this to Arizona to premiere it here? Because I'm glad you did, but why? What was in that decision?
7: A few things entered into that decision. You know, number one, Prescott has the world's oldest rodeo. So I think, you know, you should honor the history and the heritage there. Number two, we started a film company. The producer and I had this movie, Aaron E. Mitchell, in Tucson, Arizona. Number three, because, as you mentioned, it's a docudrama, so there are dramatizations in it. And I think folks forget that some of the most iconic Western landscapes are Arizona landscapes, going back to John Ford in the 1930s with Stagecoach all the way through, you know, the outlaw Josie Wales and Tombstone, which was shot at Old Mescal movie set. So I wanted to shoot the dramatizations at Mescal movie set. So that's why we kind of premiere it in Arizona.
6: It is. I love the story is overcoming what is it, you know, everybody's been touched by cancer. I think it one way or another, you have someone in your life, someone you love. This story is such a great story because it's not just defeating or overcoming cancer. It's also getting back to the pinnacle of something you never imagined you would again. Can you tell us the story?
7: Yeah, absolutely. I came across the story of Angela Ganter. You know, I knew the Ganters, you know, they were like, you know, world champion barrel races. I did not know the depth of Angela's story until I went to the Texas Rodeo Hall of Fame. She was the last inductee, and I read her story 2, 3, 4 times, got outside, made a few phone calls, and I was like, you know, does anybody have the rights to this woman's story? They didn't, so I met with her, and this was an athlete who was a world champion. She lost her husband. Couple of years later, she's diagnosed with stage 4 breast cancer. At the time, her daughter's 10 years old. And she said there was just like no way her daughter, having lost her father, was going to lose her mother. Mm. And so she went through, you know, the Red Devil chemo, which is why the movie's called Outriding the Devil. But, you know, her nervous system got road graded. She lost her balance. She didn't know left from right. So the idea that she was ever going to come back to the sport was, you know, kind of fanciful. There were people in the medical profession who didn't think she would make it. But that dogged determination, that fortitude, that courage, you know, there were times when she, you know, she told me she couldn't walk from her bedroom to the living room. But somehow she coached her daughter, Jackie Gant, who's a rodeo star in her own right now, to become WPRA Rookie of the Year in 2015, which she achieved at the National Finals Rodeo. And then her daughter inspired Angela herself to come back to the sport. She comes back to the sport. You know, she had to relearn left from right, all of her balance. It took her a year. She actually started boxing to be able to get that coordination back.

0: First year she came back to the sport, she won 6 PRCA rodeos. She ended up qualifying for the Canadian Finals rodeo. And then they Jackie and Angela became the first mother-daughter combo to qualify for the Calgary Stampede. So that's just, you know, a little glimpse into the story. But the movie itself, because of her heritage, her great-grandparents were amongst the first to ranch on the Brazos in West Texas in 1850, when that was the Comanche Nation. And then her grandfather was very instrumental in ranching and raising quarter horses in New Mexico territory. So she has this amazing lineage. And so we were able to also tell, you know, the history of the West through her lineage, how the great cattle drives came around, how ranching comes about, and then, of course, the evolution of rodeo, how rodeo comes into being.
1: And what's amazing about this is, knowing a lot of professional athletes, is that to be at the pinnacle and be a professional athlete and then to lose it all, again, like you said, had to relearn left from right and get her balance back, but then to overcome it to the point where you are back at an elite level as an athlete, there's more than just luck there. There's an internal thing inside those athletes that just are different. They're cut from a different cloth.
0: Oh, totally. You know, and it's like when we were visiting off air, you were saying that, you know, you know Forey J. Smith.
1: Yeah.
0: You know, and Forey, you know, the folks will know Forey mostly from Yellowstone. Plays Lloyd Pierce in Yellowstone.
1: Yep.
0: And, you know, Forey's the real deal.
1: He is the real deal. You know, he was a great rodeo cowboy.
0: Yeah, exactly. You know, great rough start rider. And when Forey came to this movie, and he was so moved by the story, and in one of his narratives in the film, you know, he talks about, you know, what made America, the spirit that made America. And that, you know, when you watch a rodeo, the spirit that made America looks back at you.
1: Mm-hmm.
0: And Angela is representative of that, you know, that courage, like I said, that fortitude, that bravery, that literal never say die. So when Forey, you know, in the movie says, e pluribus unum, you know, out of many, one. That's rodeo.
1: To have Stetson Wright, a young superstar in this film. Bob Tallman is the guy. I announced rodeos, amateur rodeos, for a long time. Bob Tallman is a legend in the rodeo business. So you've got some of the biggest names in the sport that people like myself that are so familiar. When I read this and we got the invite and we were asked about, I thought I jumped at the chance to have you on, because there's some people in this film that are legendary in the rodeo business. And I think having Forey with the superstar that Yellowstone has been is going to draw people to this film. And I hope that it's very successful in that regard. But you've already had great success. You've already been critically acclaimed, haven't you?
0: Oh, yeah. I mean, it's, you know, and you're, when you make a movie, you're never really thinking about reviews and how it is that, you know, people are going to respond to it. They're going to like it or they're not going to like it, right? That's not why you do it. I was just so passionate, you know, about this story. And I've always been a rodeo fan. So the idea of being able to bring in like big name actors, you know, like Mo Brings Plenty from the Yellowstone universe, Eric Nelson, Emmy Tony Award winner, Eddie Spears, all these guys who've been around for a long time, and then be able to bring in rodeo athletes as well and kind of get that mix and that interaction. Was, you know, very appealing to me. And of course, rodeo athletes are, you mentioned Stetson Wright.
1: Yeah.
0: You know, Stetson Wright and Rusty Wright, one of Stetson's older brother, you know, they have a huge part in this movie. You could not meet more humble individuals than these guys. And their willingness to participate, their willingness, you know, to bring authenticity. You know, there's no show with those guys. Just before we came on air, you know, I was watching one of Stetson's rides, you know, from last night. It's like a 93-point bull ride. Just crazy. And the Wright family have played a huge role in this movie, too. And they're really the first family of rodeo, you know, right now. And so rodeo, America's oldest sport. It also happens to be America's fastest growing sport.
1: It is.
0: Right now, which is amazing.
1: The PBR has just set a brand new level of entertainment, and the athletes an edgier seat. And I've always loved the sport, but I'm so happy to see that it's starting to get the attention it deserves, because these athletes are getting the attention of professional athletes from other sports that are thinking these guys are incredible.
0: So, Oh, yeah. I mean, look, it's like I went into a restaurant, you know, the other day, and they had Fox Sports on and this breakaway roping, you know, on primetime. And I'm like, you know, This is incredible.
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1: Hey, I just thought of something before we get into anything else. Today is the NFL draft.
21: It is.
1: And here's what surprises me. Right now, there is playoff basketball happening and playoff hockey. By the way, the NHL playoffs are phenomenal.
21: They're crazy.
1: They are so good. I'm a converted hockey fan. I don't know much about the game of basketball. I watch basketball, but I don't know the sport. I know a little bit more about hockey, but not much. Football, I know the game of football. Is it not crazy that the NFL draft tonight will have higher ratings than playoff hockey, playoff basketball, or any Major League Baseball game that's on?
21: Everybody just wants to boo Roger Goodell.
1: But it's such a juggernaut. Am I wrong?
21: You're right.
1: It is an absolute juggernaut that the draft, where they're going to name one player that the Diamondbacks have ever drafted. Name one.
21: I couldn't.
1: Can't. No one pays attention to, you know, and it's unfair, I guess, because we have a minor league baseball system. But
21: it's true.
1: Can you name one?
21: No, it's true.
22: No, I don't know D-backs
21: so
22: that well.
21: I can't name any baseball draft.
1: Okay, right.
21: That's what I'm saying. It's so true. Mm-hmm.
1: So, when you were talking about the draft and you played that sound.
21: Everybody knows what it was.
1: Everybody freeze. If I've got the TV on in the background and I hear that, I stop everything I'm doing.
21: A selection has been
1: right.
21: made.
1: And then listen, it's in Pittsburgh this year. By the way, have you ever been to Pittsburgh?
21: Never been to Pittsburgh.
1: Have you ever been to Pittsburgh? Okay, I was just in Pittsburgh last year. The backdrop for their sports in that town is the most spectacular thing I've ever seen. So it's the confluence of the rivers. That's why it used to be called Three River Stadium. But where the Steelers play is right on the other side of the river from where you stand in the park. And you can hit home runs out of the Pirates ballpark into the river.
21: That's so cool.
1: It is absolutely gorgeous. And they're going to have so many fans trying to watch that draft. And then to hear the crowd when Goodell comes out and they boo him, it's hilarious. But when he says the Arizona Cardinals have traded the third pick to blah, blah, blah, and the crowd, or they cheer when they make a pick or they boo. And it's
21: exciting.
1: Why?
21: I don't know. But ever since I've been dating my boyfriend, we always have draft night. We get pizza. We sit down and we watch it. I don't know. It's just... I don't know.
1: I agree with you. You're going
22: to
1: watch it.
22: Oh, absolutely. I can't believe people go to the draft in person.
1: Right.
22: Like the crowds are always giant and it's literally
21: so long.
22: Commissioner Goodell, who is not very well liked, we're all just there to watch him read names off mm-hmm. of a
1: right.
22: card.
1: Mm-hmm.
22: That's insane.
1: Right.
21: It's our church.
1: And then watch him hug these draft picks.
21: Yeah, and they get the new hat and they get the new jersey.
1: Some of them are 7 feet tall.
21: Right.
1: But I don't understand it, but I'm going to do it.
21: Let's do it.
1: I am going to be glued to the TV.
21: And when you hear this,
1: right?
21: You're going to be so pumped, right? You're going to be like running to the TV,
22: that's
21: making sure you're watching.
1: Right.
22: They knocked it out of the park with that sound.
1: Right. I just don't know. I'm impressed because it doesn't matter if it's preseason football, when training camp opens, it never ends. There is no end to the NFL. They will be on in the first round today of the draft.
21: Marketing geniuses.
1: Will be the highest rated thing on TV. You've got playoff basketball. Some of the series are really good. But if you're watching the hockey, like tonight, the Boston and Buffalo are playing. And I've become a huge Buffalo fan because Josh Doan mm-hmm. plays for Buffalo. And this team hasn't made the playoffs in forever. And they've got a shot. I mean, this is a really good team. And to watch playoff hockey is just electric.
21: Exciting, too.
1: NBA playoff games. Not all the series. You know, when you got 1-8 like the poor Suns, it's not a very entertaining game. But to some of the playoff games have been really entertaining. Nothing. Nothing compared to what the draft is going to do today.
21: I know. It's just America's game. Football.
1: And
21: everybody loves it.
1: I will be on a text exchange, probably with you, but with probably four or five different people, where when the Cardinals do whatever the Cardinals are going to do, we're going to be like, oh my
21: God.
1: You know?
21: Oh my God, what's happening? Did you see that?
1: Yes. What is going on?
21: I'm going to change my text sound to this. That way when Mike texts me, I know there's made selection.
1: That's what we're going to do. And it's funny because I have friends, like we were talking, it's in Pittsburgh this year. Holmberg, John Holmberg. He is a huge Steelers fan. And everybody's wanted, because that's been one of the most stable franchises forever. Brand new head coach. They don't know if Aaron Rodgers is coming back to play quarterback. We've never seen this in Pittsburgh. So what Pittsburgh does in the draft normally doesn't matter that much because they're always such a consistent team. I can't wait to bust his chops if they do something stupid.
21: Interesting to see.
1: Or the other way around if they make a great pick, because I know if the Cardinals do something stupid, he's going to text me and everybody else that's a Cardinals fan. Does that make sense?
21: Yes, no. Everybody's going to be texting each other.
1: And the other part of it is, no matter what happens, you're going to have one person that loves it and another person that hates it. I don't know why we get so caught up in it.
21: It's because it's just the whole thrill of it, I guess. We would love to have that whole experience of somebody in our family getting drafted.
1: Every league does this. The NBA draft every year, they've got a draft lottery and they pull the envelopes up and you see who gets the number one. They do that every year. Have you ever watched it? I have never watched the NBA draft.
21: It must be everybody loves to hate Roger Goodell.
1: Okay, I've never watched the NHL draft, and I watch all the games. I love the D-backs. I hang on every pitch. That game last night was spectacular.
21: I don't know what it is.
1: I can't figure it out.
22: I think it's like the immediate, because, you know, baseball, you draft a guy, you're lucky in 2-3 years, he'll be on your big league club.
21: Okay, that's
22: true. The NFL, especially if you are a top 10 pick or a top 3 pick like the Cardinals are this year, you're allowing yourself to get really excited. Like, we're getting a top 3 guy in this draft. He's going to immediately come in next year.
1: So in the NBA, they've always had a controversy of whether or not their draft is rigged. Because, you know, look at Wembanyama and all these other guys.
22: Cooper Flagg going to Dallas after the Luka trade.
1: But when that happened, nobody was... When Wemby went to San Antonio,
21: nobody said anything.
1: Nobody was texting each other. Nobody was glued to the TV.
21: You know, it's funny. I just got a message from Shira Tanzer, our education reporter. She says, I watched the NHL draft.
1: Okay.
21: She's a big hockey fan, though, so that's expected.
1: Yes, but
21: it's exciting.
1: And she's right. If you're a loyal fan of the league like that, you're watching it. But everybody watches the NFL draft.
21: Yeah. I know, even if
1: and don't know anything about it.
21: Or even if they don't know that much about their team, they still want to watch it.
1: Name another sport that does what you do. And that is, we get pizza and we have draft night. We're crazy.
21: I know. I don't know. It's so fun, though. It's because we want something to look forward to, because football is not here yet.
1: But again, this league doesn't even have its season yet. They're picking players out of college, and it's going to be higher rated
21: than probably all the games all year.
1: And I'm telling you, this afternoon, the Buffalo Sabres are playing Boston. It is a spectacular series.
21: It's going to be a good matchup.
1: Yeah. When you watch right now Tampa, they are in a bloodbath of a battle.
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28: Peace talk proposal. UN Ambassador Mike Waltz told ABC's This Week earlier today that the U.S. has been pushing for Iran to curb its nuclear program.
29: It's not just the United States position. We have had resolution after resolution for nearly 20 years with the entire world agreeing that Iran cannot have a nuclear weapon, that it has to subject itself to inspections.
28: Waltz also saying that the ceasefire between the U.S. and Iran hasn't been broken, despite neighboring allies in the Middle East reporting Iranian strikes this weekend. Shipping traffic through the Strait of Hormuz has slowed to a crawl amid the fighting, and ABC's Christiane Cordero says that's had a big impact on gas prices in the U.S.
30: If you are paying for gas now compared to how you paid for gas on February 27th, 2026, right before the war started, on average, you're spending usually in the ballpark of $20 or more to fill up your tank today than you were back then. So that's real money that people are feeling. And we've heard it from red states and blue states alike that this is something that is factoring into how people live their lives.
28: Meanwhile, the Americans who traveled aboard that cruise ship where several people were infected with the Hanta virus have now boarded a plane back to the U.S. They're headed for Omaha, Nebraska, where they'll be kept for observation at the National Quarantine Unit before being allowed to go home. Boris Pavlin is an epidemiologist for the WHO.
31: This is not COVID. This is not passing someone in a hallway, in an airport, outside in a stadium and getting infected. This is, every case can be explained either through the original rodent exposures that are happening as we speak in South America or through close contact with a sick person.
28: Officials say so far none of the 17 Americans aboard are displaying symptoms. 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
32: Good afternoon, it's 2:02. I'm Melody Burkett. A wrong-way crash on the Loop 101 Pima Freeway in Scottsdale last night sent six people to the hospital. DPS says a car was traveling south on the northbound side of the freeway leading up to the crash near the Chaparral Road exit around 11 p.m. Three cars were involved. In January, police tragically killed the wrong man in a burglary incident. Mistaken for the suspect, 36-year-old Christian Diaz Rendon was shot and killed. Maricopa County Attorney Rachel Mitchell recently announced that the officer would not face charges for the shooting, and she joined Outspoken with Bruce and Gatos to share how she came to that conclusion.
33: What we have to look at in the case of an officer is, would a reasonable officer in the same situation with the same information act in the same way?
32: Mitchell added that under Arizona law, justification applies to any charge. KTAR Eyes on the Economy, surprisingly good numbers on the jobs front. Despite worries over the Iran war, more workers entered the job market. Retail analyst Kristen Benz tells the Mike Broomhead Show that today's report is good news.
1: We were in kind of a low hire, high fire jobs economy, and now it looks like the hiring is coming back.
32: Benz adds that high gas prices are affecting everyone and that increased prices are especially hampering people making less than $40,000 a year. She says high earners are still able to absorb higher prices for food and gas. The Peoria Police Department is asking anyone to come forward with information regarding two Centennial High teachers fired over alleged inappropriate sexual misconduct with a student. Police set up a tip line asking for more information surrounding the misconduct involving Haley Beck and Angela Berlaka. You can read more on this story at KTAR.com. The U.S. Marshals Office located 31 missing children in Arizona. The initiative is called Operation Desert Dawn, and it saw the U.S. Marshals Service partner with state and local agencies to help find the state's most critically missing children. U.S. Marshal for the District of Arizona, Van Bayless, tells Arizona's Morning News that what will happen next to the kids who have been found.
2: They went to an evaluation center, so whether it's mental health or it's a, you know, some type of hospital, and then there is additional interviews that are done, and then they try to figure out where they can put them next.
32: The operation safely located 20 children and confirmed the whereabouts of 11 others. And now for a check on traffic from the Valley Chevy Dealers Traffic Center. There's a crash at 26th Street and Indian School in Phoenix. KTAR weather for the Valley. We're under an extreme heat warning until Tuesday night. Sunny tomorrow with the high getting up to 108, 106 on Tuesday. Right now it's 102 in Peoria. 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I'm Melody Burkett on Arizona's news station, KTAR News.
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13: This is the Asset Preservation Hour with the team of financial advisors all across the country here to help you be and stay retired. Out on assignment today is Stuart Willis. So joining us in the booth is financial advisor Andrew Perry. And we're very excited to have Andrew because Andrew has just opened up our South Carolina office. So he's going to give us a little bit of flavor on the Carolina areas. And but today we want to talk a little bit about tax season is over. Is it time to put our taxes to sleep? Or is this actually a good time to evaluate what's going on? And there have been some real large job layoffs. We've heard about some market cracks that we're a little concerned about. Inflation still holding up high. On the other hand, our stock markets seem to still be breaking through some all-time highs. I want some perspective from Andrew maybe on what's really going on here. All that and more on today's program. Andrew Perry. How are you doing, buddy? It's been a minute since we chatted.
14: It has. I'm doing well, Spike. Thanks for having me on.
13: Oh, you're very, very welcome. And Stuart appreciates it as well. How are you enjoying the South Carolina office? You mind telling our listeners exactly where you're at?
14: Things are great. We just opened this office roughly about a month ago. We're kind of near the 385-85 split. We're off the Roper Mountain Road exit, so kind of in the vicinity of Haywood Mall and the hospital.
13: Mm-hmm, mm-hmm. Easy access, easy to find, and as we do at all of our offices all around the country, whether it's in Colorado, Nevada, Arizona, the Portland, Lake Oswego, Washington area, you can either call the phone number, you can go to the website to schedule a time. We're happy to do your portfolio review and even more so right now, your tax review. But that's what I'm curious about, Andrew. Tax season is over. So now what? You know, we filed the taxes. You know, we got the receipts off the kitchen table finally. We probably all want to forget about it for another year. Or is this a good time to do something about next year's taxes if you weren't happy with the results?
14: Yeah, absolutely. I mean, tax season really never ends. I mean, it's really just two seasons for us. We have tax preparation season and tax planning season. So preparation happens anywhere from February through April 15th. And then, you know, tax planning is the rest of the year. But, you know, I always say the best time to do that tax planning is when all that information is still fresh in your mind. You know, this year's numbers are still sitting right there on the table in front of you. And, you know, that window tends to close fast once people, you know, mentally check out for the summertime.
3: Yeah. If you're a listener out there, maybe you were surprised by what you owed. And part of this administration was saying that we're going to make Social Security tax free. We do know that as of last year, there was a big bill that went through. Folks got an extra $6,000, $12,000 deduction if you were married, filing jointly, started your Social Security already. But if you were surprised, are there things that people should look at after they did their filing? You know, before we just say, okay, whew, got done with our tax accountant, anything specifically that we should be looking for now that tax season is done?
14: Yeah, I mean, a lot of retirees, they tend to discover that, you know, between Social Security, IRA withdrawals, investment income, you know, maybe they were paying taxes at a higher rate than what they expected. And, you know, sometimes even higher than when they were working. And I always say you need to be looking at your effective tax rate. If your effective tax rate was higher than you'd like, that's the conversation to have with the advisor, because there are legal and also proven strategies to bring it down. But most of those require action before December 31st of every year.
3: Yeah, because you've got to do that conversion. I know, as we were talking in our pre-show, that you also do live events. That's something I want our listeners to know, that if you do receive that invitation from Asset Preservation, that is us. We often will host an evening where we're going through what some of our strategies are, and we talk, Andrew knows, we talk taxes all year long. And one of the things about these live events is we do discuss a bit about Roth conversions. With where our markets have been, and even though tax season is over, is now still a good time to be thinking about Roth conversions? What is our tax landscape, you think, over the next few years?
14: Yeah, I mean, I think there's a couple different parts to that question. It's always a good time to be thinking about Roth conversions. You know, I mentioned your effective tax rate earlier, and if your effective, your effective tax rate was lower than what you expected, that's an opportunity, because it may mean you have more room to do a Roth conversion while staying in a more favorable tax bracket. But also, too, you know, you talked about the big beautiful bill, which gave us a quote unquote permanent extension to the Tax Cuts and Jobs Act, which is, you know, only permanent until they decide to change it again. But, you know, essentially, at least for, you know, the next 3 years until the end of the current administration, I don't foresee there being a tax hike. So I look at this as the most tax efficient environment we can be in, and say taxes are really on sale right now.
3: Yeah. Well, when you keep saying effective tax rate, and we talk about Roth conversions, some people will say, oh, why in the world would I want to pay more in taxes? But Andrew, isn't there a lot of room between tax brackets? And sometimes $50,000, $100,000, $200,000 worth of room. I mean, you're going to pay the taxes when you pull out this tax deferred money anyways. So are you really paying more in taxes, or are you just paying your taxes earlier at a tax rate that we can see and know and determine right now?
14: Well, at the end of the day, I think it comes down to forecasting. I mean, I think for the most part, we're always focused on keeping our taxes as low as possible right now. But what does the tax environment potentially look like in the future? You know, if tax rates go up, I think, you know, pretty much everyone agrees that they probably will at some point. We just don't know how much and when. So, you know, that, you know, 12% hypothetical tax bracket that you're staying in right now might eventually become the 15% tax bracket. So if you can maximize what is now the 12% tax bracket, if it goes up in the future, then you're already prepaying some of that tax at a lower rate.
3: How about this? So there are Roth conversions, which we can consider for our accounts that have been tax deferred. I guess I got to ask you, what's a good age for that? But how about this? What about folks who are still working? If you're still working, what kinds of tax strategies would you be looking at possibility of a Roth 401k or using Roth IRA outside? What do you do if you've still got a few years of working? Can you change maybe how you're saving for retirement?
14: Yeah, I would say we typically look at all of the above, whether they be Roth contributions, Roth 401k contributions, or Roth conversion. You know, for an example, a Roth conversion might be a little bit more challenging because you may be theoretically in the peak of your earnings career, so you don't want to necessarily convert in a much higher bracket. But then, you know, for folks where, you know, they may run up against that problem, I always ask, does your company offer a Roth 401k? Because if they offer a Roth 401k, that's an option for you to go ahead and prepay some of that taxes. Prepay some of the taxes that are going to be dealing that money down the road, but then also an opportunity for your company to match into that as well.
3: Yeah. That's often one of the biggest misconceptions. People say, I heard about the Roth 401k, but I understand my employer can't contribute in there. So I'm not going to worry about that. I'm just going to use the traditional. Andrew, I wanted to confirm, I think I understand this correctly. Didn't that law or that tax law change a couple of years ago that employers are actually allowed to contribute there now?
14: It did. I believe it was at the beginning of 2023, if I'm not mistaken. But yes, that law did change. So the employers are allowed to contribute their match into the Roth, but they still have a choice as to whether they want to do it or not. So some may still make a contribution into a traditional just because they want the tax break in that given year, but they are allowed to do it.
3: Okay. So we're talking right now, folks, for our listeners out there, about tax diversification. And you might say, why do they still keep talking about taxes? We just finished it. I went to my accountant recently. I filed them. I want to be done with this. Because this, folks, could be a great time of year for you to review your situation. Or how about this? You've got that tax packet. We all know what it looks like. They gave it to you when you walked out of your CPA's office. If you'd like to have that reviewed to see if it's working with both your investment selections, how you're going to create income, what could possibly be your future tax situation when you turn on Social Security and eventually get to RMDs, if you'd like to have all of that reviewed, it starts very simply with a phone call. Call the phone number right now. We will do your tax review. We'll take a look at what you did over the last couple of weeks and make sure that whatever your approach is going to be working for you going down into the future. 877-573-8473 is the phone number. 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Stuart is out on assignment. The two of us were holding down the fort today. We'll be right back after this message.
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3: 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On the horn today, I have financial advisor Andrew Perry. He's in our South Carolina office, Greenville. We've just opened there. We want to let you know that you can reach out to us here, but whether you are listening in Nevada, Arizona, Colorado, Washington, Portland area, we're here to help you make sure that you can be and stay retired. And we also, oh man, Andrew, you and I. We hit the road, don't we? We're out there pounding the pavement, doing live events for folks. You've been doing a lot of those. What are some of the locations you've been doing some of your live events at?
14: Well, we're actually doing some tonight and the next two nights following, but Roost Chris right across the street from our office, and then Saskatoon Lodge, popular location in town, kind of a interesting concept, menu consisting pretty much of wild game, but it definitely draws a specific crowd, I'll say that.
3: Well, folks, if you get that invitation in the mail, that is us. We go through a lot of information, and then you get to ask us questions about your specific situation. Speaking of, that's what I want to bring up right now. We had a woman we met at a live event, and kind of a wake-up call on estate planning. So, I'm creating a name here, folks. We don't ever share any of our clients' names or even prospects on here, but let's just call them the Martins. And the husband had passed away about 6 months ago. He had a house, investments. He did have a life insurance policy, IRA, and it was the wife who happened to come to our live event. Now, he had always meant to get his paperwork in order. He just never really got around to it. Didn't really have a will. But he's got all of the retirement tools from the IRAs and so forth. Now, she's going to come in for an appointment. There are some things, of course, we want to find out through the mapping. By the way, two adult children, one who lives in the state and one who lives further away. But Andrew, when she is telling you this story and this is unfolding, initial reactions, what comes to mind for you? Is there anything here that to be concerned about? I mean, if it's just typical husband, wife, house, handful of investments and life insurance, was there a need for an estate plan?
14: You know, there's always a need for an estate plan, you know, because the Martin family, they could be about to experience one of the most stressful and expensive situations there is in personal finance. Ooh. And almost all of it can be preventable with just a few hours of planning.
3: Mm-hmm. Are you hinting around talking about like the probate process and having to have all of our, because if there was no paperwork, unfortunately, even though the wife might be named on the house, the wife named as a beneficiary on life insurance, can we maybe explain to the listeners what exactly probate is?
14: All right. Well, when we're talking about paperwork, you're essentially referring to a will or trust, correct?
3: Mm-hmm. Yeah. Yeah.
14: And without either one of those documents in place, the estate is going to go through a process called probate, which is a very public but also court-supervised process that can take anywhere from 6 months to several years, depending on what state you're in, during which time the family has very limited access to assets.
3: Okay. Boy, and I'm just curious here, so does that include the life insurance itself, or is that more of a direct?
14: You're right. Well, the life insurance, IRAs, whatever has a named beneficiary, mm-hmm. those essentially pass directly to the beneficiaries. But oftentimes what we see is, you know, some of those designations are outdated. Mm-hmm. An example would be having an ex-spouse or a deceased parent listed as your beneficiary. And, you know, the results of that can be legally complicated, but also very emotionally devastating as well.
3: Okay. How about the house? I mean, they're living there together. They're married. They've been married for a long time. Is there any worry there?
14: There can be. I mean, the house, if it was in one person's name with no joint ownership or a transfer on death deed, you know, oftentimes it may have to be sold through the probate process rather than to pass directly to the family. And essentially what you're hearing and what that means is legal fees, delays, mm-hmm. and potentially a forced sale of the property at the wrong time.
3: Okay. So, right there alone, you know, time to consider a will, folks, even if it's going to go through the probate process.
14: Right. So, and a will go through the probate process, mm-hmm. just to be clear. A will essentially serves as a roadmap to tell the courts what you want, right? A trust is actually going to be something that moves the assets out of the probate process entirely. But just because you have a will does not mean that it circumvents probate.
3: Okay. Now, with all of those other than retirement accounts that were named in there, I think it was 401k and IRA, how many times do you find that there are issues with the beneficiary designations? I mean, our family grows, it changes. Do you like to take a look at folks' accounts before we even get to this step of something terrible happening to our family and review those beneficiaries to make sure the right folks are named?
14: I think you're being negligent if you don't, right? Especially if you're opening new accounts for clients. I mean, those are required beneficiaries that must be named in order to open those accounts. But yeah, I mean, if it's something where, you know, maybe they have a 401k through their current employer, I think it's worth taking the 30 seconds to ask who is the named beneficiary on those accounts.
3: Yeah. And then, you know, real life scenarios, we'd love to think that everybody stays in their one original marriage if they do get married. But I'm sorry, you know, even here in the United States, nearly 50% of all marriages end in a divorce. Have you ever experienced or talked about through all the other teams of advisors, people who have had maybe a former beneficiary that they really didn't want on there, or maybe like the new spouse finds out that, hey, he still had his ex-wife on there, but I've been married to him for 7 years. You know, shouldn't I receive the accounts? Have you ever witnessed that sticky experience?
14: At this point, you know, you'd like to think you've seen it all, but a very real scenario that plays out very regularly. I'll just give an example. You know, a man remarries, has children with a second wife, but his 401k still lists his first wife as a beneficiary from 30 mm-hmm. years ago. When he passes away, his first wife gets the money. You know, his current wife and children, they get nothing from the assets. And very rarely does that ex-spouse turn around and make it right and say, oh, no, I know he intended to do this. That usually does not happen. And it's a very unfortunate situation.
3: Yeah. I can't imagine that happening. Say, no, even though I'm named on here, I know he's been married, you know, after me. So I'm going to go ahead and forego the money and go ahead and give it to the, you know, the more current family. Yeah, I don't see that happening a lot.
14: No,
3: and it can
14: never happens
3: accidentally from not reviewing. So big, huge message right now for our listeners. Any accounts that you have that have beneficiary designations, if you haven't reviewed them in a few years, you might want to do so. And beyond divorce, have you had kids who have had kids? Do you have grandkids? You may accidentally be disinheriting somebody and not even realize it. Or maybe you had your first child when you had the life insurance and one is a secondary beneficiary, but you're leaving off a second one. All different ways that just by not even reviewing our beneficiary designations, you might be hurting a family member afterwards. There's a difference in, I was speaking to a woman, Andrew, a couple of nights ago. I can't believe, I always thought this was somewhat mythical. And she's, well, I've got three kids, but they're all over the place. So I'm just on my estate planning, I'm going to be leaving everything to my one daughter. And I'm just going to tell her, you know, to share with her sisters. When you hear that, does that make you nervous at all, Andrew?
14: I would probably tell her I don't think it's the best decision.
3: Yeah. Yeah. But because there's tax implications to that, and right. you've got to hope that, you know, it is shared equally. So how about this? So well, beyond even the will, can you tell us a little bit of what's the difference between having a will and then a trust? And, you know, who do you like to identify sometimes in using a trust?
14: Yeah, a will is really there to serve as a roadmap to tell the courts what you want. A trust actually moves the assets out of the estate planning, or excuse me, out of the probate process entirely. For most people with meaningful assets, a trust is absolutely worth the investment. All right. A will is essential. It names the guardians for minor children, specifies your wishes, gives the courts direction, but it still goes through still goes through probate, which means time, cost, and public record. A trust, and I'll use a revocable living trust as an example, holds your assets during your lifetime. It passes them directly to your beneficiaries at death. So no court, no delay, no public record, and you still control everything while you're alive.
3: Okay. All right. Okay.
14: But not everyone needs a trust, right? Someone with very simple assets, you know, maybe joint ownership on everything, an updated beneficiary designation, you might be fine with just a will and proper titling. But anyone with a house, you know, meaningful retirement accounts or children from multiple relationships almost certainly benefits from a trust.
3: Okay. All right. You know, you learn sometimes from other folks' mistakes or happenings or what goes on. And we try to share those stories out there. I do believe there's going to be a lot that we're going to be able to do to help this Martin family, you know, kind of tie these things together. But it's always best to try to think down the road. Of course, life happens. You never know when something is going to change and take us down a different pathway. But if you'd like to review your own situation, if you want to talk about it with your spouse and talk about it with somebody else in the room, make sure that you've got all of your I's dotted, your T's crossed. You can call the phone number. We'll do your absolutely free portfolio review. 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We'll make sure that everything is covered the way that you want it to be. 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
32: It's 2:30. I'm Melody Burkett. We're still feeling pain at the pump. A gallon of gas in Maricopa County is $4.80, just higher than the state average and 40 cents higher than the national average.
6: Arizona gas prices around this time last year were averaging about $3.36 a gallon. So we're about well over a dollar more expensive compared to the last year.
32: That's Julian Paredes with AAA. He says as we get closer to Memorial Day and summer travel season, little things like condensing smaller trips and making sure your tires are at the right pressure can do a lot to maximize your gas tank. The remains of a U.S. soldier missing during military exercises in Morocco have been recovered in the Atlantic Ocean. The Army announced that First Lieutenant Kendrick Lamont Key Jr., a 27-year-old air defense artillery officer, was found by a Moroccan military search team. Key was one of two soldiers who fell off a cliff during a recreational hike. The two were reported missing May 2nd after participating in African Lion, an annual multinational military exercise. Search efforts continue for the second missing soldier, involving over 600 personnel from the U.S., Morocco, and other military partners. And now for a check on traffic from the Valley Chevy Dealers Traffic Center. We have a crash on Baseline Road in Phoenix, just east of Central. In Glendale, a wreck on 27th Avenue and Ocotillo. KTAR weather for the Valley. We're under an extreme heat warning until Tuesday night. Clear skies tonight, though. Low 74. Tomorrow, sunny, 108 and 106 on Tuesday, dropping to 102 on Wednesday and 99 on Thursday. Right now, it's 106 degrees in Phoenix. 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I'm Melody Burkett on Arizona's news station, KTAR News.
3: This is the Asset Preservation Hour with financial advisor Stuart Willis. What is keeping you up at night when it comes to your finances? We were talking about the stock market a little while ago, and, you know, it's going to go up and down. But, you know, it's kind of like looking at the market going up and down while you're already at the top of the mountain. You know, you've taken the chairlift. You might be somewhere in the middle, but there's going to be a couple of higher peaks. But, you know, if you look back 20 years ago, 30 years ago, where the markets were, I mean, do you remember passing through Dow Jones 20,000? Do you remember passing through Dow Jones 30,000?
7: Yeah, I mean, it's just interesting how people put these benchmarks in these, you know, these specific numbers on the indices that mean so much to them. And honestly, they mean so little.
3: So little. So little to the companies. They mean so little to the value of the companies, right? It's an arbitrary mathematical number that comes together that says, oh, the Dow Jones hit 5,000 or 50,000 or the NASDAQ or the S&P 500 hit 7,000. It's kind of an arbitrary number.
7: Even if you measure in the effect of inflation on those dollars and you have a cost of living adjustment on those numbers, it's a massive increase over that 20-year, you know, period of time. People forget about the compounding effect of inflation,
3: yeah.
7: Right?
3: And thank you for bringing it up, because that is something, and this is real. And, you know, the ups and downs of the market are real, especially for those who are withdrawing, very different for people who are saving. But when you see increased costs and you're in retirement, I was just speaking with a woman last

0: portfolio that you can weather the storm in, but we also have to account for inflation. So where's the balancing act? How much risk is too much risk? How do we help somebody keep pace with sometimes it seems to be really unfair inflation today?
1: Well, life isn't fair, Spike, but you know, inflation, I mean, we're feeling it right now, especially at the gas pump, right? Mm-hmm. I mean, listen, all of this pressure to lower interest rates, I was a big fan of. I think Jerome Powell, who I have not been a big fan of yet, I mean, listen, he's landed this ship pretty well. We didn't have this recession a lot of people were anticipating. At the end of the day, if he would have listened to Trump and dropped rates, we would have probably been in a massive inflationary, you know, circumstance now because of these oil prices, right? So any attempt to lower interest rates right now, I think, will be met with some pretty stiff resistance. You know, I was just watching some of the organizations have a conversation about, you know, it's one of the Senate hearings with the new Federal Reserve chairman or at least the prospective mm-hmm. chairman. And, you know, they just have to really realize that he's not single-handedly making a decision. He's got to convince the other board members and so forth to drop rates. And so even if he's hawkish on dropping rates, if the environment doesn't support it, it's just not going to get done. He has to also be able to work with others and convince them that it's the right decision. So, you know, are we going to see a lowering of interest rates now? I don't know. Inflation is real. It's not, you know, real out of control. I think had we not seen this Iranian conflict, you know, arise, I think we'd be in a much better position right now.
0: Yeah. But there's a lot of costs that, you know, folks will think of how much they're going to take home in Social Security per month and maybe turn on their Social Security. Then they'll have their withdrawals from their 401ks or their 403bs and maybe their spouse as well. And they'll kind of look at the beginning of their retirement and say, hey, $6,000 a month or $8,000 a month or $10,000 a month, whatever that amount is, and say, I think we're going to be okay. This looks pretty good. But certain things get to be a lot more expensive. And the reason I bring it up is because you help people with this all of the time. All of your financial advisors all around the country, this is something that we see all the time. What are some of the other surprises? I mean, healthcare is not completely covered. Healthcare costs go up with our Medicare, but it's not like Medicare covers everything, does it?
1: Not even close. And just remember, when you get your cost of living adjustments, I think this year, the COLA adjustment was offset by the increase of Medicare costs. So mm-hmm. you didn't actually see any net benefit.
0: Gain.
1: So
0: yeah.
1: Because, you know, along with that inflation was an inflationary expense on healthcare costs. And I think we need to look at things there. I'm kind of torn between, you know, limiting liability for, you know, medical facilities, but also making sure that they're giving some real quality care there. And, you know, I think most doctors do a pretty good job of, you know, patient care. Some are terrible communicators. Ironically, coincidentally, happened to be in the hospital yesterday visiting a friend that had a pretty interesting injury, I'll just say, and you know, started lifting weights. We're planning this trip to you know, Europe, and he wanted to get into really good shape, and apparently his muscles started leaking protein or something into his blood, and it became, you know, very damaging. His arms locked up, and you know, these doctors aren't communicating with him. They're treating him like he's this, you know, just, you know, there's nobody there, and there is just terrible healthcare, to be honest. And it's funny, you know, I walk in and with his girlfriend, and, you know, she's a pretty famous person. And all of a sudden the standard of care dramatically changes. Like, oh my gosh, we did not know he was with her. And, you know, now they're paying attention. Now, you know, they see me walk in and her walk in, and, you know, it's not just this, you know, 29-year-old kid. It's this, there are some media savvy people here that we need mm-hmm. to, you know, be aware of. The eyes are on us now. And all of a sudden, okay, the director of nursing comes and says, hey, we apologize for that care. That's not how our hospital operates. And so things start

0: start to change a little bit when they know that, you know, the eyes are on you, you know? Yeah. And,
1: but it is how they operate. It's exactly how they operate. It's how they operate with somebody who they thought was not important enough to pay enough attention to that day. Yeah. And that's troubling.
0: Yeah. I think whenever you diminish somebody's humanity by what you think they have, and, you know, I think it's just sad, right?
1: Like, well, it brings me back more to the quote of character is what you do and who you are when nobody is looking.
0: Yeah. You know, listen, I'm a big fan of, you know, the one saying I tell people all the time, I don't do business with people I don't like. And I don't care if you have $10 to your name or $100 million to your name. If I don't want to be around you, if I think you're going to bring me down during the day, if you're going to be bad energy around me, I don't want you around me. But on the reverse side of it, if you need help, I don't care if you have $100 to your name. If I can see I can benefit you, I can help you, I'm in. Right. I, you know, a lot of our clients, they bring their kids and they're like, well, he doesn't have any money. He doesn't, you know what? Let me have a talk with him. If the kid is receptive and open to having real conversations and wants to learn and can be moldable into someone that's willing to learn, I am in 100%. And if you feel that you're in a position with your financial advisor where they're not giving you the love, they're not treating you well, they're not, you know, giving you the attention that you want, sometimes it's time to just shake the Etch-A-Sketch and start over. You know, sometimes, you know, you've got to be doing business with people you enjoy being around, people that are serving you well. Never forget this. Listen, I love my job, but I'll never forget the fact that I get paid to do my job, right? I get paid. So does your advisor. And if your advisor isn't giving you the attention that you deserve, then find somebody else. And if you want help, we're available. If you give us a call, we are willing to see if we're a good fit. Just pick up the phone, give us a call at 877-5-RETIRE or go to the website at assetpreservationwealth.com. It's time to get a second opinion on the relationship, right? Listen, mm-hmm. This is not relationship advice, but you know, this is about a real relationship. And what you don't want to be doing is going into retirement, finding an advisor. Well, I say this all the time, and some people get upset about it. 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And if you want a decades long relationship with someone you know will be there till the end, then give us a call. 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
1: 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What keeps you up at night, folks? What keeps you up at night when it comes to your finances? Was it your taxes that you just got through? Is it the ups and downs of the stock market when you have to pull out your monthly withdrawals to pay the bills, to go out and enjoy your golfing and your friends and go to the grocery store and the gas pump? Or is it completely running out of money? Stuart, those who are wandering the halls at night in their bathrobes and their slippers and their Oreo cookies going, I don't know. I mean, we've heard it from people who have millions of dollars who are tight at their spending because like, I just don't know how long I'm going to live. I don't know when my healthcare costs are going to go up. I want to make sure I've got enough for my spouse. How do you solve for X? How do you solve for how long somebody's money's going to last and what they can spend so they don't run out?
0: Well, I would just ask you the question, what's worse, running out of money or dying with a bunch of money, not getting to do the things you wanted to do, right? Like if you were to...
1: I would regret that. I definitely would.
0: Yeah. I mean, so, you know, I would say this, the most important thing is to have a true cash flow plan. And when we do our financial planning with our clients, we use cash flow software that isn't a static plan. If you have the same financial plan, you know, 2 years ago that you have today, it's worthless. The world has changed, right? We're in a different, complete environment here. Listen, the interest rate environment is dramatically different. Your assumptions are different. Your risk tolerance may be different, right? You may be able to tolerate less risk now than you did before based on your historical responses to the market volatility. I would say this. My goals are not your goals. My job is to know what your goals are. What is the perfect life to you? Is the perfect life to you, you know, having the greatest possible retirement and bouncing the last check out on the way to the undertaker? If you could do that, right? If you could say, hey, I did without nothing. I took every trip. I got that boat. I did this, you know, vacation. I sailed the Amalfi Coast. I did all of that. And the day I died, I had no more money left. Okay. But didn't feel it at all. Is that perfect to you? Or is the perfect life, hey, I'm willing to clip coupons, eat dog food to make sure my kids get a ton of money right now? Your answer may be somewhere in between there, right? Because a lot of people will sacrifice. They'll sacrifice their quality of life now to pass assets. Or what if you don't have anyone to pass it to? What, you know, a lot of people still die giving all their money to charities that they don't particularly care about. Why? Well, what else am I going to do with it? Well, you could have enjoyed it. You could have went and taken trips. But some people are so scared of running out. Mm-hmm. It's hard to get out of bad habits. And I think that as a financial advisor, a good financial advisor is a bit of a life coach as well that can say, hey, don't worry, Jim or Barbara. You're not running out. You have more today than you did a year ago. Go spend some of it. If it's a problem, I'll tell you. Because I'll tell you, Spike, I have to have the conversation all the time with clients telling them, if you don't slow down, you're going to run out of money. Okay. I have that conversation all the time. And sometimes I'm a hero and sometimes I'm a jerk, but I'm going to have that real conversation with people. And I think the fear of running out of money is most people's fear, right? Mm-hmm. Some people are delusional because you know how we talk about the fear of missing out being one of the biggest motivators in, you know, people wanting to take excessive risk, right? People that say, oh, I want to buy crypto. I want to buy NVIDIA. I'm not saying that those things aren't good. Because somebody has some goofy friend that went out and became rich buying Bitcoin. Well, sometimes the party's already over, guys. I don't know. But do you really want to risk it because you feel like you're missing out on the party? Because we don't know where that party ends, right? I think it's just important to have a plan that makes sense for you, taking the right risk level for you.
1: Yeah. When you talk about sometimes you have to say to folks, hey, we've got to slow this down. Is it an actual spending, or is it because of like buying something big? Like, hey, we can't keep buying these big ticket items. Like, I get it, but you know, the $250,000 RV, you know, that is a depreciating asset. You know,
0: 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Because I'll tell you, I have clients that go and buy $300,000, $400,000, $500,000, $600,000 RVs. Like, this thing is terrible. I couldn't even get up the stairs. My damn dog couldn't. I'd have to carry my dog. I damn near fell down the stairs. RVs are not for everyone. They have this dream idea of being able to be, you know, these rambling gypsies. We're going to go see the countryside. And they're like, this is dumb. I want to just get on an airplane and go fly there. You know, I don't want to drive like that. And then the wife is yelling at the husband, you're going to hit the car. You're going to get, you know, because you've got this big old steering wheel and you're drifting.
1: And I've heard it's also harder and harder, like getting reservations at the parks, places for you to be able to, you know, stay overnight. And now they're charging you more there for electricity and power and water and waste and everything else.
0: Oftentimes you could just get a hotel but here's the reality. Okay. At the end of the day, an RV, some people love them and some people hate them, but never, ever, ever buy one brand new as your first RV experience. Okay. And second, when it comes to RVs, do not take tax advice from an RV salesman. I have so many clients that think that they can buy second homes and then think they can depreciate it. And I mean, it's just the craziest thing ever. And you know, you can't do both. You can't, depreciate a personal residence. But second of all, you know, if it is a personal residence, then what about your other personal residence? You know, just be careful taking tax advice from both RV salesmen and solar panel salesmen.
1: That's a big one.
0: Crazy.
1: But, you know, nobody likes being on a budget. Nobody likes being told, hey, you know, try not to spend this much. But we talk about a spending plan and having an active spending plan with growth in it. Can you talk about the difference of putting together a spending plan and how that's a positive thing as opposed to somebody saying, oh, they've got me on a budget?
0: Yeah. So I think at the end of the day, when it comes to a spending plan, you need to be in a position where, you know, you're realistic about what's going on with your spend. Okay. So sometimes, and most people are distorted about how spending actually occurs in retirement. I think oftentimes people think that life gets more expensive as they get older. And what our experience is that it's the opposite, because when they're younger, they tend to travel more. They go see the world, they go visit the family more, they go do all kinds of things. And as we get older, we slow it down because you've seen those things, you've done those things, right? So what we do with our cash flow analysis is we make certain assumptions about rates of return, cash flow expectations, etc. And look, we have had the wind at our back here for at least, 3-4 years now in the markets since 2022. It's been able to cover up a lot of like financial mistakes people have made. It's also been allowing the people to do things that they wouldn't otherwise have done. And listen, you know, every once in a while, we get a correction and the markets pull back, and your plan has to anticipate the possibility of a pullback in the market. Is all of your money exposed to the stock market? That might be a mistake as well, which is why people that want to have a very consistent, clean lifestyle where they know that they have a reasonable degree of certainty to the outcome, A lot of them have very nice, safe, fixed instruments that provide their income sources. And if you're relying on the stock market for all of your income, I think it's a tremendous risk.
1: All right. Stuart, thank you so much for your time today. We are done with tax season. But as you said, some folks, it was maybe a better position for you to go ahead and file extensions to be able to get everything in properly and timely. Tax season can be crazy for folks, not just at your offices, but people trying to create and get in for a deadline. Let's get the math right. And if you're uncertain, if your tax return was rushed, if you were annoyed with what the numbers were, tell you what, give us a call. For the first 10 calls, we'll do your tax review along with your portfolio review for today's volatility. No cost to you, but you need to reach out to us, 877-5-RETIRE. That's 877-573-8473. 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Stuart, thank you very much. You want to say goodbye to everybody real quick?
0: Thanks for having me again, Spike. It's been an amazing experience here. Let's just pray for the markets to keep pushing.
1: Yeah, that's right. Thank you so much for listening. We'll be back again next week.
0: Thank you for listening to the Asset Preservation Hour. 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
5: 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The views, statements, and opinions expressed herein are those of the individual speakers and not necessarily those of Foundations and its affiliates. The information contained herein does not constitute an offer to sell any securities or represent an express or implied opinion or endorsement of any specific investment opportunity, offering, or issuer. Any discussion of performance or returns is not indicative of future results. Any discussions of specific strategies are for informational purposes only and have been provided to help determine whether they may be appropriate for your specific situation. If applicable, the primary goal is converting retirement assets into a Roth IRA is to reduce the future tax liability on the distributions you take in retirement or on the distributions of your beneficiaries. Each individual investor's situation is different, and any ideas provided may not be appropriate for your particular circumstances. Comments regarding a particular client's experience may or may not be the same as another client's experience and is not an indication that any client or prospective client will experience the same or a higher level of future success or performance. Foundations only transacts business in those jurisdictions where it's properly registered or is excluded or exempted from registration requirements. Registration as an investment advisor is not an endorsement of the firm by securities regulators and does not mean the advisor has achieved a specific level of skill or ability. Nothing herein constitutes a recommendation that any security, portfolio, or securities or investment strategy is suitable for any specific person. No legal or tax advice is provided. 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
11: From ABC News, I'm Chuck Sievertson. On Mother's Day in the U.S., more back and forth on the Iran war. President Trump not liking Iran's latest proposal. Iran not liking President Trump's dismissal of and criticism of Iran's proposal. ABC's Brian Clark.
12: President Trump said that even as the U.S. and Iran traded fire, the ceasefire remained intact. And U.N. Ambassador Mike Waltz tells ABC's This Week that's about diplomacy at the request of mediating Pakistan.
13: To give this negotiation another chance before we go back to bombing Iran.
12: Iran says it's responded to the latest U.S. proposal. Retired Navy Admiral William McRaven says President Trump does have a major piece of leverage.
14: He can always put the blockade back in place.
12: But he said Iran needs to come back to the table. Brian Clark, ABC News.
11: An informed Iranian source dismissed President Trump's reaction to Tehran's latest response in an interview with the semi-official Tasnim news agency, saying Iran's negotiating team drafts proposals based only on national interests, not Washington's approval. The remains of one of the two soldiers who went missing in Morocco during a military training exercise last weekend have been recovered. The soldier, First Lieutenant Kendrick Lamont Key Jr., was Air Defense Artillery Officer. The search continues for the second soldier, who has not been identified. 17 American passengers from the cruise ship at the center of the hantavirus outbreak set to come back to the U.S. in quarantine in Nebraska. The ship is docked in the Canary Islands. Passengers are slowly being taken off. There are currently 6 confirmed cases, 2 probable ones, 3 people have died. World Health Organization's Boris Pavlin.
15: These folks who are coming off right now, first of all, they're not sick. They are asymptomatic. They are just being monitored as a precautionary measure. Secondly, they're being taken to a specific facility to be monitored. So, and further, the rodents that are responsible for this are not present in the United States.
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16: Good afternoon. It's 3:02. I'm Melody Burkett. A mountain rescue this afternoon near Lincoln and 32nd Street. The hiker suffered a seizure. Phoenix firefighters brought the man off the mountain. He was taken to the hospital. There were many more mountain rescues this week. Captain Dave Folio of the Scottsdale Fire Department urges hikers to carry a charged up cell phone.
17: We can actually ping that phone and then we can send it to our rescuers, crews, with 3 words that tell the longitude and latitude of that location of that phone. So we can get to you rather quick.
16: And most importantly, bring plenty of water, hydrate the night before, and know your limits when hiking. The Department of Justice wants to revoke the U.S. citizenship of a Phoenix resident linked to Al-Qaeda. 48-year-old Ali Youssef Ahmad Nouri entered the United States in 2009, claiming Al-Qaeda attacked he and his family. Turned out Al-Nouri lied, according to the Justice Department. As a result, the DOJ has the power to revoke citizenship. Al-Nouri is one of a dozen people in the U.S. targeted for denaturalization. More information at KTAR.com. KTAR Eyes on the Economy. The personal income of Arizonans grew by 4.3% in the final quarter of 2025. University of Arizona Associate Economics Professor Evan Taylor tells Arizona's Morning News that inflation needs to be accounted for when examining this data.
18: That's a nominal wage gain, so that doesn't include sort of the price increases. That the inflation, which has been sort of pretty close to 3%, once you take that out, then real wage growth, real income growth in Arizona is sort of closer to 1%.
16: He does mention that Arizona income growth has been relatively strong compared to the national average. With Memorial Day and the start of summer right around the corner, you've likely got some summer driving trips on your calendar. As gas prices stick to around $4.50 in Arizona, and at the national level, AAA's Julian Paredes says,
19: you're getting the most out of the gas that you're paying for. That's really important. Maximize your fuel economy is really a great way for getting through this period of high gas prices.
16: He says gas is a dollar higher than this time last year, adding that long-term market stability is going to be key for lower prices. And now for a check on traffic from the Valley Chevy Dealers Traffic Center. Crews are on scene of a crash in Phoenix at 51st Avenue and Baseline. A couple of freeway construction projects has closed northbound SR-51 between Northern and Cactus and southbound I-17 between the Loop 101 and Thunderbird. Both sections of freeways will open by 5 a.m. tomorrow. KTAR weather for the Valley. We're under an extreme heat warning until Tuesday night. Clear skies tonight, low 74, sunny tomorrow, high 108 and 106 on Tuesday. Right now it's 106 in Queen Creek. 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I'm Melody Burkett on Arizona's news station, KTAR News.
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22: Welcome everyone to this week's edition of the Bright Wealth Management Show with Matt Degas. Hope you had a wonderful week and hope you're in a comfortable spot. Maybe get a hot tea or maybe a little notepad and pen, because each week we get to pick Matt's brain about a true roadmap to your retirement, a peaceful way. And that all starts with a plan. I'm Rebecca Powers and so happy to be with you each week. And hello, Matt. Great to see you.
23: I'm doing great. How are you doing, Rebecca?
22: Very, very good. I know you're a busy man, so we're going to jump right in. If anything we talk about resonates with you, the number to meet Matt is 833-777-4BWM. And that is for an absolute complimentary consultation. That's really your favorite part of the week, even though you're a very busy man, obviously.
23: You know, we were just talking before we got started, how busy, crazy it is. And I was like, you know, you were laughing about how you see other advisors become super successful. And we're just like, oh, we're just dragging. But nobody told me how hard it would be to go from one kid to two kids. And last week I had a 4-year-old that now has his first cast on because he broke his slight break. I'll say it was a fracture on his arm that he got. And then my both kids decided to get super sick over the weekend, which took the whole house down, of course. So we had a long weekend, a lot of fun. And I think that my wife might be burning the trampoline in the backyard, as she said, over the weekend. So but overall, Rebecca, I'm doing great. I am absolutely excited about today's show because, you know, we are tackling on a regular basis, but today, some of the biggest misconceptions people have when it comes to retirement, when it comes to investing, when it comes to how to manage and plan out your money. And a lot of what we're going to talk about today is things that I think people generally think may be safe or smart or buzzwords that they hear online or what everyone should be doing. But in reality, they could maybe quietly be costing them hundreds of thousands, if not millions of dollars over their lifetime. So if you're getting close to retirement, or if you're already there, this is absolutely one of those shows where you're going to want to really pay attention. We're going to help you connect the dots between all of your investments, your income, and your long-term plan.
22: And let's talk about one of those popular opinions that maybe are a misconception, that dividend stocks are the best way to generate income. Matt, you always say that income is the foundation of your plan. How true is that about dividend stocks?
23: Well, income is the foundation of your plan. It is a necessity in retirement. When you retire and those paychecks stop coming in, you need to now start replacing that, right? You cannot just be living on Social Security alone. you need to be generating another source of income. So you need to rely on your investments to be generating that. And automatically, a lot of people will turn to dividend stocks or dividend investments as a form of generating income. It is a great strategy, a great diversification tool. Dividend paying stocks, Rebecca, are simply companies that return a portion of their profits back to the shareholders. Retirees like them, investors like them, because they create a steady stream of income without needing to sell shares. So, you know, your classic investors, like your Warren Buffett of the world, you know, they're big on those classic dividend paying stock companies, right? You're talking about your Coca-Colas, your utility companies, your Apples, your Verizons, you know, all of these companies out there that are going to be paying you this steady stream of income or this percentage back on a regular basis. People see that as another form of income and replacing that income. But overall, I think a lot of people may focus too much on what percent they're paying back. And they see these articles and these news headlines about, hey, here's the top dividend paying stocks that are paying you 9-10%. You'll see some of out there that might be paying 12% or 13%. And in reality, those are not necessarily companies that you may want to be owning, because if they're paying you 9 or 10 or 11%, you know, maybe the company is actually losing value. That's the company screaming to shareholders to say, hey, please hold on to this stock and do not sell it, because we're going to continue to pay this dividend as the underlying value of the investment craters to the ground. So you're really, your quality dividend investments, Rebecca, those really quality core companies out there, you know, they're generally paying like 3-4% on average, right? So that's a really good return. But it's a diversification tool. It's an additional income strategy. It's not one and done. It's not going to be all your eggs into that dividend portfolio basket.
0: And that's what you mean about, and every one of the experts about diversification. But when you started naming Coca-Cola and these big, you know, long-lasting companies, it made me think, why didn't they teach us this in high school? As far as, I was about 50 years old when I learned that the S&P 500 stands for those 500 big, right? Explain that. It's the long haul.
23: Yeah. I mean, we are long-term investors, right? At Bright Wealth Management, we're long-term investors. I think that if you are going to be a successful investor, the easiest way to do that, if you're doing it yourself, if you're working with somebody else, is long-term investing. I mean, that is a tried and true strategy over a long period of time. But when you look at maybe, I would say the biggest limitation about dividend paying portfolios or dividend stocks in general, is like, if you're just chasing dividends, and people come in all the time where they're like, hey, Matt, you know, my friend or my brother or my nephew or this person, you know, they have all their money in this dividend stock that's paying 10%. And I'll show them, hey, over the last 5 years, that this company is down 80%, right? So although they've continued to get that 10% dividend every quarter, or, you know, they're getting that on an annual basis, the underlying holding, their investment is losing value every single year. And when you maybe tend to be overweight in those dividend stocks, like you mentioned, Rebecca, if you think about your classic dividend stocks out there, they're going to be very sector specific. So you're going to be thinking about like companies that are energy, utilities based, financial services. Some of like your big tobacco companies out there are good dividend paying stocks, but it really creates a concentration risk, and it really leaves you underexposed to other areas like tech or innovation that drive long-term growth. So if you're a dividend investor, great. You know, if you're focused on those dividend returns and you're maybe a set it and forget it into dividend portfolios, you're looking really at a slow drip, a slow long-term burn, but you are going to have missed out on probably the last 4 to 5 years of this major explosion in the tech sector, because tech companies by and large are not paying dividends, right? They are growth companies. You know, they are not paying out their profits to investors. They are putting every single dollar of their profits back into the business and reinvesting that growth. So by doing so, you know, it's a good, like I said, it's a good diversification tool. And for a lot of our clients, we are using dividends as a tool for extra income, but it shouldn't be all of our eggs in one basket. And that's not the only focus we want to pay attention to.
0: And you're right. You can also miss out on opportunities. Part of the plan is the tax plan forward to save, you know, big bucks. You're less tax efficient, perhaps, right, Matt?
23: They can be really tax efficient vehicles, right? If you are focusing on dividends as an income tool, they're tax advantaged, right? So if you're looking at dividends, they're generally considered qualified dividends, meaning that, hey, you're getting this dividend payout, let's just say whether it's 3-4% a year, and it's going to be considered a qualified dividend taxed at a long-term capital gains rate versus short-term, which would be regular income tax. So we look at that tax efficiency as a really positive thing, versus somebody that maybe just is setting money in treasuries or setting money in a high yield savings account and getting that same 3-4%. But now they're paying regular income tax, which for some people might be, hey, 22 or 24% or 32% or even higher versus, hey, if you have a qualified dividend, maybe you're paying 15% or maybe you're lucky enough, you're paying 0% on that long-term capital gain. So we want to weigh out in the totality. Overall, this just goes back to, hey, we want to build an income plan and everyone should have an income plan and a strategy for when they retire. How are you going to start replacing those paychecks? It's not just about dividend investing, not just about creating a recurring stream of income. We need to focus on long-term growth. We need to focus on inflation and cost of living increases and taxes. So all of these different pieces need to be working together. And at Bright Wealth Management, we want to curate a long-term strategy to build a solid stream of income that you cannot outlive, that in that way, your money will continue to grow for the rest of your life, for the rest of your retirement. And we can create a long-term strategy for your portfolio to give you that reassurance and that peace of mind. Ultimately, Rebecca, and you know specifically, we hold every single week a section of slots on our calendar. If you want to give us a call right now, get on our calendar, meet with me one-on-one. We can give you a complimentary written financial plan. We'll do an actual portfolio analysis to show you, hey, this is what your current investments are like. Maybe you're a dividend investor. Maybe you're trying to dip your toe into that. Maybe you're looking for that extra leg of income to say, how do I start to create an income stream for my 401k? How do I replace this income when I start retiring? I have no idea what to do first. And what accounts do I draw from first? And what's the way to be most tax efficient in this retirement strategy? Give us a call. We can set up a one-on-one consultation and give you a completely free written financial plan to do that. The number is 833-777-4296. Again, 833-777-4296.
0: Many retirees say they feel more comfortable spending dividends than selling investments. Matt, what do you think is the psychological factor? Why is that so important, making that decision?
23: Retirees don't like the idea of selling their investments, right? If you are a long-term investor and you've been accumulating and buying and holding, to then start to be selling shares or selling some of those investments to create income, it's hard, right? It's a psychological hill that you have to climb. So for a lot of people, they'll look at that dividend stock as it's, hey, I'm going to pay, it's going to start paying me 3 or 4%, or maybe this index fund that's a dividend index fund is going to pay me 3 or 4% a year, and I can just live on that interest, right? So spending dividends feels like spending income, and that way you don't have to sell that underlying investment. While if you are not generating dividends, you have to sell shares, you have to sell some of those investments, which really could feel like you're losing principal, even though mathematically it's really the same thing. And what I mean by that is, like, if you have two companies, one's a dividend-based one that you're selling, that you're collecting income on, and you're never selling those shares, versus you have another group of investments that's not paying dividends, but it's growing at a higher rate, and you're kind of skimming off those shares equally, maybe they're growing at the same rate, but psychologically, it feels different, right? You're taking the dividends from one, or you're selling the shares from another, but we're still generating income one way or the other. So I know psychologically, a lot of retirees will focus on that. It's another alternative in looking at dividend strategies and income strategies. But generally, Rebecca, the biggest mistake that people look at is just chasing that yield. I'll go back to saying, hey, I meet with people all the time that really focus on the highest yield, or they read these articles online about, hey, these are the highest paying dividend stocks. People see a high dividend and assume it's better, but often those really high yields signal underlying risk. There is a risk factor when a company is saying, hey, we're going to pay you 10% a year in dividends. That's a company screaming, please hold this and don't sell it, because we've already lost 50% of our value over the last couple of years.
0: And no one has a crystal ball. It's impossible to predict what the market will do. All right, we need to take a very short break. The number again, 833-777-4BWM. If you want to make an appointment with Matt, it is absolutely free. You can also go to brightwm.com. Stay with us. When we come back, we're going to do a little fun segment called Fact or Fiction, asking Matt Dagas about some common investing myths. Stay with us.
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0: Welcome back. Hope you had a chance to give us a call. 833-777-4BWM. Matt, what are some of the biggest myths people believe when it comes to investing? That is what financial planners should be asking themselves for their clients. So I am going to just name something, please, and then you tell me fact or fiction. We're going to talk about myths, okay? This should be fun.
1: Okay, let's get into it.
0: All right. One of the big ones is trying to time the market. Why does that usually backfire for most investors, or is that a good idea?
1: No, it's not a good idea. Time the market, I would urge anyone, if they want to kind of be the guinea pig on any of these fact or fictions, you can try it at home yourself, although I'd urge you to not try these at home. And I think a lot of these things that we're going to go over, Rebecca, people have probably run into these throughout their investing life. I know everyone out there, as you have gotten older, as you've gotten wiser in different areas of your life, you make mistakes and you're like, I'll never do that again. Or, you know, hey, I've gone through this. I've seen this chapter of the book before. We've been through this rodeo before. And a lot of times when you think about investing, timing the market is one of the biggest downfalls. It all comes back to emotional control in investing. That's one of the hardest aspects of investing. It's one of the hardest aspects for people that are managing their money themselves to overcome, because there's a lot of emotion tied to your money, tied to those dollars. You know, you see those dollars on a screen and you are tying that to your financial future. You're tying that to your financial success, your ability to retire. And a lot of times as people get closer to that retirement age, you know, their mind and their heart are screaming different things at each other. And, you know, your finger is hovering over that buy or sell button on a regular basis. I would urge you to just kind of turn off the screen, go outside and take a break. But when we talk about market timing, it fails ultimately because you have to be right twice, right? When you get out and when to get back in. So you have to time it. You have to be right twice. And most investors ultimately miss the best days. There's a statistic out there that if you look at, or if you over the last like 50 years of time, if you were to have missed only 30 days in the market, and potentially those worst days were on the heels of the best days, right? So a lot of times when we see some of these big reversals in the market, and we'll just go back to like as of recently in 2025, when the tariffs were paused, right? At the end or beginning of April of 2025, we saw one of the best days in the market ever the following day. So if you were scared and emotional and you got out of the market, you jumped out of the market, you panicked and went to all cash, then you missed one of the best days and you're now buying back in at a higher point. Same thing with earlier this year, during this Iran conflict, all this Middle Eastern conflict stuff that was going on here, which ultimately bottomed sometime around the end of March. We went on for the next 2 weeks into early April, which was the best 2 week period in something like 15 plus years. So you
0: never know.
1: You never know. You can never time it. And ultimately, a lot of people will make that critical mistake where they jump out at the bottom, where ultimately the capitulation, the fear kind of takes over. They jump out and then they miss the second time where they have to get back in and time it perfectly at the right opportunity. So you ultimately kind of cut your legs out from under you when you are trying to time the market.
0: To be successful in retirement, you need at least $2 to $3 million and a complicated strategy with many moving parts. Fact or fiction?
1: Well, I think anyone out there listening, I'd say the majority of our listeners would love to have $2 or $3 million sitting in their accounts. That's not the reality for most people. That money, the number is all relative, right? And it is just a number. And for some people, maybe they need $2 or $3 million. Maybe they need more than that. But for most people out there, and I tell people all the time that we have sometimes like a come to Jesus talk with our prospective clients or with our clients that feel like they're not at that number that they want to be. And I'll tell them, hey, this is the facts. This is where, you know, nationwide, the average 401k balance over the age of 55 is about $250,000, right?
0: Thank God. That's about where I am.
1: So if you see people, I have a lot of clients that come in and they beat themselves up where they're like, oh, I haven't done great and I got this. And I'm like, look, you have no debt. Yeah. You have $1 million. You have, you know, a paid off house. You've got this, you got pensions, right? So there's so much to look at in the whole big picture, grand scheme of things. But when it comes to these complicated strategies, number one, assigning a dollar amount is irrelevant to just a general range of people. We want to assign what you need specifically, but complicated strategies, I think complexity in investing ultimately leads to confusion, higher costs, and really the best strategies are often really simple. They're disciplined, they're repeatable. Those are going to be your best long-term investing strategies. And I know that maybe those aren't the most spectacular or the most sparkly ones out there, But I promise you that, you know, some of these really complicated strategies, some of these like private investments out there that are offered by the banks and other things like that are really wrapped in fees and complications and illiquidity and a lot of things that just don't work for people. So we want to focus on simple long-term strategies that work for you and that are built for and designed for you and your family.
0: All right. Great answer. So fact or fiction, Matt Degas, it is better to stick with U.S. investments. It is simply safer. Diversification should not include international exposure. Fact or fiction, in your opinion?
1: My opinion would be, this is going to be a somewhat controversial answer, I guess, depending on where you stand, because some people will look at this like a political answer, right? And say like, hey, I only invest in the United States, right? And I understand that. And I go around the same type of investments with clients that maybe want to avoid certain investment sectors based on political beliefs or religious beliefs. And that's totally fine as well. But when we talk about, should I only be investing in one country? I would equate that to saying, hey, I only invest in one sector. I only invest in tech, or Matt, I only invest in financial services, or I only invest in, brick and mortar businesses, right?
0: Or gold.
1: Gold or silver, right? You know, whatever that may be, it ultimately creates a concentration risk. Yes, I believe the U.S. economy is going to be a global leader. That should not be a controversial statement. But I will tell you, over the last couple of years, international funds have done extremely well. They have outpaced U.S. investments over the last, 18 to 24 months. So global diversification gives you a broader exposure, and we want to cast a wide net, right? So when we're building a portfolio, I would say that the majority of our investments are 100% going to be focused on U.S. investments, right? We are talking the U.S. sector, the U.S. economy, but you absolutely should have a diversification strategy that incorporates the global economy, that incorporates international funds, that incorporates emerging markets, that incorporates developed countries, Europe, Asia, South America. All of these things are really important when we talk about diversification. So it goes back to, hey, we want to build a really broad portfolio. We want to cast a wide net, and we want to get as much high return as we possibly can. So we don't want to just focus on any one sector or one area of the globe for investing.
0: Okay. Fact or fiction, only stocks can beat inflation.
1: Well, not necessarily. I mean, there is other tools. That's definitely a fiction. Not only stocks are going to beat inflation. There's other tools, right? So real assets, a lot of people out there, if you're a real estate investor, you've probably done really well over the last 20 years. You know, you can look at other structured strategies that you can look at. We have inflation protected securities out there that you can look at that help manage inflation risk. We have some other income strategies that we'll use for clients to help manage inflation risk. So ultimately, there is a broad range of assets, of investments that we can look at using to outpace inflation. I will tell you, the only thing that doesn't beat inflation is just keeping your money in cash, right? Leaving your money in cash is going to 100% of the time lose out to inflation. That is a fact.
0: And then when we look at all these myths together, and there's a long list in this article, does this really just come down to have a simple, disciplined plan instead of trying to time the market, right?
1: That's going to be the underlying statement to look at, right? What does it come down to? And it sounds so easy, right? To say, hey, just stay disciplined. Let's just be simple. let's just pick some great index funds and let's, stay disciplined. Let's stay simple. I will tell you is that we at Bright Wealth, we engage in some complex strategies. I mean, we have a broad team of fund managers, of traders, of CFPs, of advisors we are able to really attack that from a really wide range of strategies for different clients, for different reasons. So not everyone's, retirement strategy, income strategy, investment strategy is going to be set it and forget it or super simple. I'd say most of our clients, we are actively managing, we are strategically managing and tactical, right? So we're able to take advantage of the markets in a different way than your normal retail individual investor, someone that's managing funds themselves. But it does come down to, your emotional maturity and being able to really not react to headlines. I would say fear and greed are ultimately going to be driving bad decisions. Buying high, selling low. It is, Peter Lynch, one of the best investors of all time. He'll go down as probably Fidelity's best fund manager of all time. He says, psychologically, people are conditioned to buy stocks when they're going up and selling stocks when they're going down. And that is what we should not be doing. That's the ultimate, we're doing the opposite of that. So it 100% comes down to a disciplined plan is going to remove emotion. It's going to help you align with your long-term goals. But if you are listening to this, and if any of these mistakes sound familiar, and I know that in my past investing life, as I was younger, those are things that I ran into. I know that every individual investor will run into those mistakes, but if they sound familiar to you, you're not alone. We see it every day, right? The difference is having a plan in place that keeps you from making those emotional decisions. If you want a second opinion, if you want a complimentary written financial plan on your portfolio, on your strategy, a complete portfolio analysis will build you a complimentary written financial plan today, show you exactly where you stand and how to overcome some of these myths, some of these fact versus fiction mistakes that people hit. Give us a call right now. Set up a one-on-one consultation. The number is 833-777-4296. Again, 833-777-4296.
0: I want to tell you a quick story before we go to break. About 10, 15 years ago, when I was still a news reporter and anchor, I got to hang out a whole day with a billionaire who was coming to build a casino down where I live. And I was asking him about my little 401k at the TV station where I worked. And he said, haha, just remember, money doesn't disappear. It goes from your hand to someone else's. So don't try to time the market. So anyway, that's powerful. And I've never forgotten that. And that's what we learn each week with Matt Dagas. I'm Rebecca Powers. We'll be right back. The number again, 833-777-4BWM.
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3: It's 3:30. I'm Melody Burkett. Iran has sent its response to the latest U.S. ceasefire proposal via Pakistani mediators, but U.S. President Donald Trump quickly rejected it as totally unacceptable, offering no details. Today's development is the latest setback to resolve the standoff in the Persian Gulf that has throttled shipping and sent energy prices soaring. Iran's state media said that Tehran rejected the proposal from the U.S. as amounting to surrender, insisting instead on reparations by the U.S., full Iranian sovereignty over the Strait of Hormuz, an end to sanctions, and the release of seized Iranian assets. KTAR eyes on the economy. Arizona lost nearly 18,000 jobs over the course of the last 12 months, which has bumped our unemployment rate up to 4.7%. U of A Associate Econ Professor Evan Taylor tells Arizona's Morning News he's hopeful about the state's unemployment figure.
4: The Arizona unemployment rate is going to track sort of really closely with the U.S. unemployment rate. So I might expect it to sort of tick back down towards the U.S. average over the next couple of months.
3: He says it's too early in the year to determine if there'll be an upward or downward trend in the unemployment numbers. And now for a check on traffic from the Valley Chevy Dealers Traffic Center. There's a crash at 99th Avenue in McDowell and Tolleson, and one in Phoenix at 40th Street in Cholla. A couple of freeway closures. Northbound SR 51 is closed between Northern and Cactus, and southbound I-17 between the Loop 101 and Thunderbird. Both freeways will reopen tomorrow at 5 a.m. KTAR weather for the Valley. We're under an extreme heat warning until Tuesday night. Sunny tomorrow, high 108 and 106 on Tuesday. Right now, it's 106 in Scottsdale. 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I'm Melody Burkett on Arizona's news station, KTAR News.
0: Welcome back to the Bright Wealth Management Show with Matt Dagas. Hope you're having a wonderful, relaxing day and learning a lot. Right alongside me, I'm Rebecca Powers. The number to reach us is 833-777-4BWM. Matt, I saw a headline about new retirement savings initiatives tied to our president that could impact how Americans save for retirement, especially those without access to a 401k. Could you unbundle all of this and just say, how does that help me and the regular Joe next to me every day?
1: Before we get into that, you were telling us a quick story about a gentleman that you met back in your old news anchor days that gave you that quote, right? And that is actually, it rang a bell in my head as we were thinking. That's actually a Warren Buffett quote. The quote itself is, the stock market is a device from transferring money from the impatient to the patient, right?
0: Oh,
1: that is a classic Warren Buffett quote there. So yeah, so moving money from the inpatient to the patient, right? And that just goes back to show, hey, long-term investing, emotional maturity, is really hard to do when there's market volatility, right? So when going back, and you were talking, Rebecca, about some of these new implementations that are going in that Trump has in place, you were talking about how they're going to be helping people or what the initiative is. Ultimately, it's aimed at helping people without employer-sponsored plans access retirement savings options with lower fees, easier entry points. So a lot of people, if you don't know, we encounter these types of people all the time. Not everyone has a 401k plan at their work. Not everyone has, availability to those. If you're self-employed, maybe you have some other options. If you work for a smaller employer, maybe that's not out there for you, or maybe there is a 401k plan or a workplace retirement plan, but maybe they don't offer the same benefits that like some of the larger big corporations offer.
0: You're 100% right. And I am so many images of ladies who I've tried to help through the years. You know, I've been asked to speak at the Center for Nonviolence and the Food Pantry and CASA organizations, Protection of Children. So I meet a lot of these women, and I would say about 9 out of 10 are all service industry, right? And so you really strike a chord with what you just said. This means all these people in that really rough, that true backbone of America, right? The working class, this could be game changing for them, correct?
1: Yeah. And I think a lot of people just in general, right? You think of a 401k plan, why it works, why it doesn't work.

0: just start saving and hopefully you're choosing the right investments and, you know, it starts to accumulate and snowball. And over time, you know, you can start throwing more money at it every paycheck and a higher percentage of your money from it. But it is a way of forced saving. So if you don't have access to that, then you are really expected to be saving on your own. You're really expected to be saying, how much do I have to save? What do I need to save to retire? And I'd also say that's one of the downfalls of the 401k plan, because not enough people are saving enough, or they don't know how much they should be saving, right? So when we look at that, we want to create, and what we do for our clients is we create alternative saving strategies where we're going to say, how much should you be saving in your 401k? I have a lot of clients that are still working that have 10, 15, 20 years left in their careers, and they're in the prime of their careers. And they're asking me, hey, Matt, what am I doing? What am I not doing? What am I not taking advantage of? We have people that are or have been maxing out their 401ks, and now they're looking at alternative strategies. Hey, is that all I should be doing? If you're someone that's out there making a few hundred thousand dollars a year and you're maxing out your 401k, is that going to be enough? Or should you be saving more? And should you be targeting a higher percentage of your paycheck? But then you have to ask yourself, well, where does that go? I can't put any more money in my 401k. I maybe make too much money to put money into a Roth IRA. What should I be doing? And what's available to me? So we'll sit down with clients and we'll start to strategize. Here's some alternative ways of saving. And we do that along with not just high income earners, but income earners of all shapes and sizes to say, you know, sometimes I'll look at 401k plans with clients that really, maybe there's no match or, you know, there's not a lot of options. There's no Roth 401k component as an example. And they're able to say, hey, well, we can make better investment choices by not putting any money into this 401k and let's put money into the Roth IRA and manage those investments ourselves. We're not getting a match at our employer. And now we can start to look at tax-free savings for the rest of our life. So we really want to focus on building a long-term savings plan, because it is about, you know, again, it's not just about what you make, it is about what you keep. And when you get to retirement, we need to start asking, do I have enough saved? That's everyone's magic question, million-dollar question, truly. Do I have enough saved? Am I going to outlive my money? How do I make sure that taxes aren't going to eat up too big of that retirement savings? And some of these things that we're seeing out here are changing for the better. You know, we're going to have access to those Trump savings accounts soon. But some of these initiatives that are being put in place around some of these workplace plans are ultimately out there to protect investors and give them more access and more opportunities.
1: And the small business owners like myself and my husband. I mean, we literally are the local tax generator for each of our communities throughout America. So freelancers, gig workers, small business owners. I have an attorney friend and said, Rebecca, I don't even have retirement savings. I was like, what? He said, well, I've got savings in the bank, but I've never had a 401k. He's a practicing attorney that just had three employees. So he's like, these little sweet, wonderful women who have been building my business for 20 years, they nor I have a 401k. What do we do? I'm like, what's your social security going to be? I mean, this is a smart guy, but this happens to everyone. Don't you see that when they come into you?
0: You mentioned gig workers or people that are working part-time jobs or side jobs. And we see that a lot of times where, hey, they don't have a 401k plan. If you're self-employed and maybe you never, you know, looked into maybe getting a SEP IRA or a solo 401k option, then maybe you've just been saving money outside of a retirement account or you've just been accumulating cash. And I see a lot of times, Rebecca, as you just mentioned, a lot of business owners out there, people that are self-employed, they may underreport their income, right? Shocker, shocker. Therefore, they don't.
1: Maybe.
0: Well, or they take income in different ways, right? And maybe they're not underreporting, but they're doing like an S-corp filing, so they're paying themselves. And
1: there's a lot of expenses. There really is.
0: They're paying themselves probably less than they should be on paper, which, you know, is a strategy that is completely legal and they're able to do that. But ultimately, like you mentioned, they're going to get less Social Security at retirement. So we'll see that a lot of times too, where people that are 1099 employees or whatever the case may be, you know, they just don't know where to be saving because they don't have that typical structured 401k plan. And if you're sitting out there, maybe you're self-employed, maybe you did it yourself, maybe you're an entrepreneur, you're very successful, but now you have all this extra savings in cash or in hard assets. Maybe you're a real estate investor. Now you are trying to get to retirement and start to unwind investments, as we see a lot of our clients that come in and they're in their 60s and they're like, I cannot manage this property anymore or these properties. I need to start selling these. What am I going to do to generate or replace this income? I would urge you to give us a call and we can set up a one-on-one consultation, build you a completely complimentary written financial plan, including an income strategy, including a tax plan to go over that one-on-one. The number to call is 833-777-4296.

0: Again, 833-777-4296.
1: And if somebody wants to, you know, do what we're talking about, but they don't have some type of automatic enrollment or they're having difficulty, is that something they could come in and say, hey, got $200,000 in the bank. I know inflation's eating up my cash. You know, what can I do? How hard is it to make that transition or to figure out how much they should put in these safer savings vehicles?
0: Not hard to make the transition, because when people come in and they do all the time, where we sit with them and they have all this money under the mattress, in the bank, in savings, in cash, and it's been accumulating. And maybe, again, they didn't have access to a 401k plan, or maybe they do and they've just been under saving, or they're not comfortable with the market, or they're not comfortable with typical investment strategies because they just don't know where to start. You know, it starts with a plan, and we can build you out that plan. We can build you out a portfolio that not only fits your risk tolerance, but it fits your goals and your time horizon and where you're at in your life. So let's sit down and create a long-term strategy and a long-term investment portfolio together that is going to be diversified, that is going to be balanced, that is going to be focused around your risk tolerance. Again, it starts with a plan. You can get that written complimentary financial plan today. The number is 833-777-4296. You can also go online to our website, brightwm.com.
1: And if you don't mind, give a quick plug of where we can see you on TV each week.
0: Well, gosh, the list is getting longer and longer, Rebecca. So not to be, pout myself up. I wish I knew, to be honest. I know that every Friday afternoon, I am on as NBC Arizona Midday. Saturdays and Sundays, you can catch us on both CBS and CW and NBC. But we carry the Bright Wealth Management show over on the weekends. We are there on Friday afternoons on Arizona Midday. You can catch us there every Friday afternoon talking about financial planning, retirement planning, and everything in between. You know, I think ultimately, Rebecca, when you go back, you talk about some of these changes that are coming into place. It just goes back to, we have to stay up with the ever-changing legislative rules. It's like, hey, what's happening now?
1: That's right.
0: What's going to be the difference in 2 years? What's going to be the difference in 5 years? You know, ultimately, all of these changes are helpful, but they don't replace having a plan. No one's going to do the work for you. Retirement isn't just about saving. It is about how we can generate income, manage taxes, make your money last a lifetime. And if you want help putting that together, we'll build you a complimentary written financial plan and walk you through it step by step. 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
1: And it really is a free hour with Matt one-on-one. He loves meeting y'all. When we come back, Matt just said the word income, and that is literally where I was going to go next. The big question for every family, for most families, how much monthly income do I actually need in retirement? 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It is no one size fit all, and it is no magic number. Stay with us.
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0: Welcome back to the Bright Wealth Management Show with Matt Dagas. We're talking a lot about every part of your plan. There's just about five important parts: tax planning, income planning, what your Medicare will be, your estate plan, and Social Security. We're going to do this last part of the show, Matt, about income. We all work for 20, 30 years, and every 2 weeks we get that paycheck or direct deposit. How in the world do I know that I can pay my bills until the day I die? What is my magic number?
1: Great question to ask, and everyone should be asking themselves what their magic number is. I will tell you that the majority of people, they have a number in their mind, but it doesn't correlate to anything in reality when it comes to mapping it out and building it along with a plan. It's probably a number that you've been thinking about, and ultimately it says like, hey, I really need to have, a lot of people say, I really want $1 million before I retire in savings, or some people may be targeting, hey, I really want 2 million or 3 million or 5 million or whatever that case may be. I will tell you that maybe you get there. Let's just say you're 55 and you're like, I really need $1 million before I can retire. You'll hit $1 million before you retire. And then you'll say, I really wish I had 1.5 million. You know, it will never be enough. You will continue to move that goalpost until you actually put those numbers to the test, until we can actually show you, hey, let's build out a plan. Let's reverse engineer it to show you you've already hit that number. Maybe you hit it a long time ago. And now we can give you that peace of mind, that confidence, that reassurance to say, hey, you were planning on retiring at 67. Now, if you really wanted to, and maybe if you had to, you could retire at 63 or you could retire at 64. And really, there's no change in your overall retirement strategy. But it starts to build out a plan that manages all of those different aspects that we talk about, whether it is taxes, income, medical, long-term care, Social Security, estate planning. We need to map out how all of these things impact that long-term retirement plan. And then we can build out an income strategy. Then we can build out what that number is for you. Because the truth is, it's actually a different number for every household, right? And
0: of course,
1: depending on what your expenses are, depending on what your liabilities or your debts are, depending on what your travel goals are. I have some clients that come in, they're like, yeah, we have an RV and we go up to the mountains and, you know, we like to hit different camping spots and we have an RV membership and it's like $1,000 a year. And that's their dream retirement vacation. And I have other people that are like, I need $50,000 a year and I do 20 cruises a year and this. And,
0: Lord,
1: you know, and that's a different retirement goal. Okay. You know, doesn't necessarily mean that you need more money. It's just different, right? So we need to figure out what that looks like for you. And I will tell you, it just starts with a plan. It starts with a strategy. We want to ultimately know that before we retire. So hopefully before you are retiring, we can map that out for everyone out there.
0: And a lot of the reports, when they question Americans, they say that most retirees report needing between $4,000 and $6,000 a month. So let's say $5,000 a month ballpark. It certainly depends on where you live, though, doesn't it? Let's talk about cost of living.
1: 100%. You know, there's a lot of studies out there, and that $4,000 to $6,000 number, I think I've read reports of that recently, mainly just because I think on average it was like, there's data out there that says retirees spent about $60,000 a year last year. Now, I don't know what that number is incorporating. Is that saying, hey, we need $4,000 to $6,000 in addition to Social Security? Or we need $4,000 to $6,000, including Social Security. There's a big, big difference if that's with or without. But it's in the ballpark. And I think it does 100% depend where you live. Now, when I say where you live, what state do you live in? What part of the country do you live in? If you are living in a state like in California, your taxes are likely much higher. If you're in a state like New York, your taxes are much higher. If you're in a state like Arizona that is really tax friendly, if you're in a state that is no income tax, maybe like a Nevada, a Texas, a Tennessee, or just a general cost of living state that is, or a state that's lower cost of living, like in the South or in the somewhere in the Midwest, you know, it's not a coastal state. You're not living in Southern California. You're not living in San Francisco. You know, we need to look at the reality of what your cost of living is in the area that you end up retiring. So that does play 100% a role in what your need is going to be for income.
0: Yeah. And one more example of why individual plans are imperative. All right. Social Security, of course, a big piece of the puzzle for income each month. Matt, it usually only covers part of most people's income, right? So how do you help us find the gap and then how to fill it?
1: Yeah. I mean, the first question for a lot of people, though, is when to take Social Security. And I think most people only get about 30 to 50% of their income from Social Security, meaning like, hey, if you are replacing that income paycheck, it's only going to fill about 30% to 50% of your general expenses, right? So you're going to need to make up that gap with other income source, with investments, with savings, with recurring income to replace that paycheck that you've since lost. So we need to map that out. The first question is, well, when do I take Social Security? And I run into clients every day that have never had this conversation with their current advisor that they've been working with. I have clients that I meet with that have come in from other advisory firms, from other large firms here in Phoenix, and they say, my advisor cannot or will not give me an answer when to take Social Security. You know, they say, hey, it's up to you, or this is, you know, generally this is the rule of thumb, but they don't give them a hard answer. And every person that we meet with, every single person, I don't care if they're 40 years old or if they're 60 years old, if they have not started Social Security yet, I have them, when they come into our office, when we do our first meeting, we want a Social Security statement to map out and include, hey, this is your Social Security strategy, and this is why it matters, and this is probably when we should be looking to take it if we haven't already made the decision, if we haven't already elected it, because again, it goes back to, hey, we want to maximize your income. There is a strategy. It is taxable income for most people out there. So we want to make sure we're electing it at the optimal time, not just deferring until 70. So really, we want to look at, how do we map it out for you? What's the starting point? When do you take Social Security? And then how do we build your income around it? And I'll give you a quick example, Rebecca. I have a client of mine that have been with me for now several years. He is retiring this year. He is 58. And he's really, really super excited about it. Yay. And it's awesome. And I'm happy for him. And we just met recently and we're going over an income plan and his broader strategy for when he retires at the end of the year. And the biggest hurdle that he's going to have is he's retiring at 58. So for a short period of time, he can't even take from any retirement accounts until he's 59 and a half. And then when he is 59 and a half, he has until 62 before he can elect Social Security. So there is a gap that is going to take place for a few years, approximately, let's just say 3.5 to 4 years.
0: And if you don't mind me jumping in,
1: The
0: reason you said 59 and a half is why? The tax code, explain, please.
1: Yeah. So if you are under the age of 59 and a half, you are not able to withdraw from your traditional IRAs or Roth IRAs without a penalty. So those retirement accounts, you cannot take from them until you're 59 and a half. So again, we were building out this strategy for him about, hey, there is going to be an income strategy, and it's going to be built and laddered over a period of time, where initially, from 58 to 62, or from 58 to 59 and a half, here's where we're taking income. 59 and a half, we can now unlock the retirement accounts and then go in until 62 when we can get Social Security. But we needed to build out a long-term income strategy for him, because he needs to say, where am I taking this money from first? And in that first 4 years of retirement until he is Social Security age, there is a lot of pressure and a lot of stress on his portfolio, because he's completely reliant on his investments and his savings to get that, to get him to that point. So you need an income strategy. You need a Social Security strategy. We've built that out for him. We've given him the confidence. We've gone over every which way of this plan. We've gone over cash flow. He now has that confidence that he's coming up in retirement in September. And you know, he is going to achieve what most people don't, which is retiring before the age of 60. And there's a reason for that. Like I said, it's a big hill to overcome when you are retiring prior to Social Security age, or even for a lot of people, retiring prior to Medicare age. And where are you going to overcome that gap? So if you don't have that plan, if you're saying, hey, I'm probably 5, 7, 10 years out from retirement, I would urge you not to wait until you're 1 year out. I would urge you to start this plan. In this case, we've been working on this plan with this gentleman and this client for a few years now, and now it's coming to fruition at the end of this year. Give us a call and we'll set you up a complimentary written financial plan. We'll start to map out, show you where you are, reverse engineer it, see where you need to be, what tweaks we can make, build you an income strategy, build you a tax plan to get you there confidently. The number to call is 833-777-4296. Again, 833-777-4296.
0: 2 minutes left in the show. Quickly, Matt, what are the biggest expenses? Like when you were doing the spending plan with that gentleman, what were some of the big surprises to him on what kind of income you really will need and might not think about?
1: The biggest expense for everyone, there's going to be two things. It's going to be taxes and medical costs, right? So for him, you know, and for a lot of people that have most of their savings in the pre-tax accounts, you know, you got to say, okay, well, what am I going to be subject to in taxes? And if you're taking all of your money out of that pre-tax account, 401k, IRA, 403b, what have you, all that money is taxable income. And then you've got to look at, hey, now I'm taking Social Security. Well, now that's also taxable, right? So what is the tax impact? And a lot of people will look at that bottom line dollar and say, hey, I have X amount of dollars in my 401k, but in reality, we got to remove a portion of it. And it's like, well, what are the tax rates going to be? So now we're trying to hit this moving target. The other piece is Medicare or long-term care, right? And there is a large cost that goes, I would say, largely not talked about when it comes to Medicare, right? And you pay for it on a regular monthly basis. And for a lot of people, most people, I'd say, in this country have supplements. 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
12: From ABC News, I'm Chuck Sievertson. Word in the past hour that an American flight has taken off from Spain's Canary Islands, bringing 18 people from the Dutch cruise ship that's at the center of a hantavirus outbreak. The plane's headed to Washington's Dulles Airport and then a quarantine facility in Nebraska. They have no symptoms. They're just being monitored as a precaution, says the World Health Organization Boris Pavlin.
13: This is not COVID. This is not passing someone in a hallway, in an airport, outside in a stadium and getting infected. This is, every case can be explained either through the original rodent exposures that are happening as we speak in South America, or through close contact with a sick person.
12: Iran's rejected a U.S. proposal to end the war. President Trump calls that response unacceptable. The proposal was for Iran to unblock the Strait of Hormuz, and then the U.S. would end the blockade of Iranian ports. ABC's Tom Sufi Burridge in Tel Aviv.
14: The Iranians are remaining defiant, and we've seen them flexing their muscles today to some extent. Not, I think, at the same level as earlier in the week. Thursday night, we saw a very significant exchange between the U.S. military and the Iranians in and around the Strait of Hormuz. Today, though, we've heard from the United Arab Emirates. They say that the Iranians have fired drones and missiles at their territory. We've also heard from the Qataris, a similar statement, and we've also heard from the Kuwaitis.
12: Oil prices are $98 a barrel, up nearly 3% in U.S. trading. Global oil is at $104, also up nearly 3%. Average price of a gallon of regular gasoline is $4.49, down about 2 cents compared to yesterday, and up $1.55 since the war started, according to Gas Buddy. Stock futures are lower, with Dow futures down 155 points. Stocks have hit record highs in previous weeks, despite the Iran war. Remains of one of the two U.S. soldiers who went missing in Morocco during a military training exercise last weekend have been recovered. Search continues for the second soldier. 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
15: Good afternoon. It's 4:02. I'm Melody Burkett. As temperatures rise, so do the number of rescues on Valley's hiking trails. In fact, just this afternoon, there was a mountain rescue near Lincoln and 32nd Street where the hiker suffered a seizure. Phoenix firefighters brought the man off the mountain. He was taken to the hospital. Scottsdale Fire Department Captain Dave Folio recommends carrying more water than you think you'll need.
16: They need to start hydrating the night before they go out hiking. That's the bottom line. So, and then make sure they bring plenty of water.
15: And don't overdo it when planning your route.
16: But just know your limitations, right? Start early, end early. And then, you know, if you're out there in the middle of the day, you've got your dog with you, you got to make sure you take plenty of water with you and just be wise about it.
15: Foley also recommends a charged-up cell phone so you can call for help and crews can pinpoint your location. A wrong-way crash on the Loop 101 Pima Freeway in Scottsdale last night sent six people to the hospital. DPS says the car was traveling south on the northbound side of the freeway leading up to the crash near Chaparral Road exit around 11 p.m. Three cars were involved. And now for a check on traffic from the Valley Chevy Dealers Traffic Center. There's a crash in Phoenix at 12th Street and Bethany Home Road. A couple of freeway construction projects has closed northbound SR 51 between Northern and Cactus and southbound I-17 between the Loop 101 and Thunderbird. Both sections of the freeways will reopen by 5 a.m. tomorrow. KTAR weather for the Valley. We're under an extreme heat warning until Tuesday night. Clear skies tonight, the low 74. Sunny tomorrow, the high 108. And 106 on Tuesday, dropping to 102 on Wednesday and 99 on Thursday. Right now, it's 104 degrees in Sun City. 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I'm Melody Burkett on Arizona's news station, KTAR News.
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0: this story, I was like, oh my gosh, I can so relate to this because this actually happened to me. You know, Mr. Wonderful, Kevin O'Leary from Shark Tank.
1: Of course.
0: He was out talking about, he was interviewing some guy, and then on the Zoom call, suddenly in the background, the kid's mother shows up. And says, oh, you know, I'm here for the interview too.
1: Oh.
0: And then Kevin O'Leary said, you know what? We're going to call a stop to this right now. Okay. Mom cannot be in the interview with you.
1: Why not?
0: You know, when it happened to me, this 23-year-old guy showed up. I don't even remember what he was interviewing for, but it was like maybe even 2 or 3 years ago.
1: Okay.
0: So he shows up and Amber says, he's here with his mother. And I'm like, what do you mean his mother? So sure enough, they both come in my conference room and I said, you know, hi, can I help you? Why are you here with your son? And she said, I am here for moral support.
1: Well, you usually do the moral support when you're waiting in the parking lot in the car.
0: Exactly. And then she was so offended when I said, well, if you want me to interview your son, you just have to go downstairs and wait in the lobby.
1: And did she?
0: Yes, but she gave me that stink eye.
1: Did you hire the person?
0: What do you think?
1: I know the answer is no, but did the mother factor into the decision or they just weren't right for the job?
0: The mother, well, he was kind of a mousy guy.
1: Okay.
0: And so that was a big part because, you know, being around all of us here, you can't be mousy.
1: No.
0: Okay. Because you're just going to get steamrolled right over.
1: But isn't a lot of people in the IT industry mousy?
0: Yeah, a lot of them.
1: It must be hard. Or you do a good job of just bringing them out of their mouse hole.
0: Exactly. As it turns out, 3 out of 4 Gen Zers in a recent survey say that they have brought their parents to an interview.
1: That's too many.
0: Okay. 40% have mom or dad respond to whatever the HR person writes back. Okay, so.
1: I mean, I'm living that right now.
0: Are you?
1: Mackenzie came up to me and she's like, hey, this college wants me to come out for a softball tryout. Can you write an email to or respond back to them?
0: And you did?
1: Of course.
0: Okay, see, okay, because Ian used to do that to me. And I'd say, you know, you got to write it yourself. But if you want me to look at it afterwards, I'll do it.
1: No, I just wanted to get it over with.
0: Or you could just do ChatGPT.
1: Well, of course, that's what I did.
0: Yeah, I know. And on that happy note, welcome, ladies and gentlemen. After all, this is the nation's largest, best, award-winning show, the biggest show about all things digital. I'm, of course, America's beloved digital goddess, Kim Komando, here with you once again. And joining me is my co-host, Andrew Babinski. Hello there, Andrew. And
1: hi,
0: you can
1: Kim.
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1: 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Subscribe, like, share. It helps out the algorithm, helps out the show. We want to stay on YouTube, but we have to make sure we have an audience there.
0: Yes. So just do it. Even if you don't like the show.
1: I listen to multiple podcasts, both audio format and go on YouTube and watch them. It's a different experience. I like it.
0: And plus, you get to see this lovely jacket that I'm wearing today.
1: Is that pink?
0: It's pink.
1: Not salmon?
0: No.
1: Okay.
0: Pink.
1: I'm not good with colors. I don't know.
0: I know. You're still wearing like shorts, but that's okay. 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So, Andrew, have you been following what's going on with the war, of course?
1: There's a war?
0: Yes.
1: Oh.
0: But here's what a lot of people aren't talking about. You know, there was a strike. It was precise. But it was the technology, because we talk about tech here, that really made it possible. And it was really kind of something out of a sci-fi thriller. And it's been running quietly in the background for years. I mean, for literally years. It all starts with traffic cameras.
1: Huh?
0: I know. This is the wild part about it. We're not talking about spy planes and drones and satellites. In Tehran, their own street cameras, Israelis Unit 8200, think of them as like the NSA on steroids.
1: Okay.
0: They spent years hacking into the city's traffic surveillance network.
1: So they could know where the leaders were and where everybody was?
0: Exactly. And all this footage was encrypted and fed to Tel Aviv every single day, 24/7, for years and years and years, right? Then the AI went to work. We're talking billions of data points were fed into network models. The Ayatollah's route, schedule, bodyguards, who arrived first, who left last, what cars would double back. It just kept watching and watching and learning and learning. And so by the time that the mission launched, the targeting data wasn't old. It was actually happening in real time.
1: Wow.
0: Isn't that something?
1: It's very cool.
0: Let's see. We had drones, of course, there.
1: Did you see what they did with the drones, though?
0: What do you mean?
1: They amassed this like army of drones that then flew in so that all of the radar would pick them up. And it got confused. It didn't know what was what, where was where. And so when the fighter jets came in behind, it all got lost in the mix because they couldn't track what everything was happening in the air.
0: It was all just all scrambled out.
1: Right.
0: Wow. Well, the thing that really was astounding me is that when they took out the Ayatollah, they knew exactly where he was, right? And they knew where all the cronies were all around him. So did you hear what happened afterwards?
1: Mm-mm.
0: Okay. So after all this goes down, couple of days later, they're trying to figure out who is going to replace the Ayatollah. Okay. And so they have all these guys in one room, in one building, and they're all voting. And as they're voting, the Israeli United States, they take them all out.
1: Right.
0: Okay.
1: I saw that the president was making a speech, and he's like, well, he could have replaced him, but he's dead. And he could replace him, but I think he's dead.
0: Yeah. And then how about just one more thing? The video of us taking out the Iranian naval ship. That was phenomenal.
1: I will say, though, this has been an awful week if you're trying to follow this war on social media.
0: Why is that?
1: So many faked, phony AI videos to where I watch something and I go, oh my gosh, that's crazy, shock and awe, whatever. And then I go to the next one and it shows, have you seen this clip? It's 100% AI.
0: Or it's from a video game. I watched one, I'm like, wow, look at that going. And it's like, oh no, that was from a video game.
1: I was fooled like 60 times this week.
0: Meta's glasses, the Ray-Ban glasses.
1: Yeah.
0: We've talked about those.
1: Mm-hmm.
0: A Swedish news outlet just found out what happens to all the footage. Okay. It's actually routed to contractors in Nairobi, Kenya. So if you're unfamiliar, is that the Meta glasses, they have this little built-in camera.
1: Right.
0: And then it records everything that it sees. Okay. When you tell it to record.
1: Sure.
0: So all this footage is going back into Kenya. That's where real humans are watching every single bit of this footage. And they're labeling it to train Meta's artificial intelligence.
1: Okay.
0: So what do you think they're seeing?
1: I mean, they're obviously seeing like bathrooms and bedrooms inside of people's houses, people's work in their office, their friends, the places they go, bars.
0: People having sex.
1: Oh, yeah, that too. Yeah.
0: And one guy, the one story that I thought was interesting, husband and wife, he takes off the glasses, puts them on the dresser while they're recording. Because his wife says something like, oh, honey, I'm going to go in and change. So he puts them there so he can watch her change.
1: It's his wife. Just follow her.
0: Okay.
1: But that's actually kind of hot that he wanted to see his wife change.
0: Yeah, sure, right? Meanwhile, Zuck bought a new house.
1: He did.
0: $170 million.
1: Is it the highest price tag on a house in the history of Florida?
0: Yes. Yes.
1: And now he's leaving and going to Florida to escape paying, what, 5% in taxes?
0: Yes.
1: Like $10 billion or something like that?
0: So it's 30,000 square feet.
1: Okay.
0: 9 bedrooms. The thing that
1: That's all? For 30,000 square feet, there's only 9 bedrooms?
0: There's a dock. There's massage rooms. There's secret passageways. There's a 1,500-gallon fish tank.
1: So that's
0: I was curious, like, so how big is a 1,500-gallon fish tank?
1: Well, I had a 400-gallon fish tank.
0: Oh, that was a big one.
1: Yes. And it was, What could I compare it to? The size of a large couch?
0: This one's 13 feet long, 4 feet wide, and between 5 and 6 feet tall.
1: Yeah, that's huge. Okay. That's a swimming pool in some countries.
0: Takes up 52 square feet. Not that bad. But the water at 1,500 gallons, it's over 12,500 pounds.
1: Yeah, a bit heavy.
0: So I also decided I wanted to do just another piece of math magic. Okay. So let's say you buy a house for $170 million.
1: Sure.
0: You got to put 20% down.
1: Okay.
0: Okay. And let's just say that you have a 30-year mortgage at 5% interest.
1: You think he has a mortgage on this house?
0: No, I was just curious.
1: Oh, if okay. You, if what you the payment would be?
0: Yeah. The payments. And this doesn't include taxes and insurance and a staff, because you need a staff for okay. this house. It's about $730,000 a month.
1: Oh, that's it?
0: Okay.
1: Make double payments, Mark. You'll have that thing paid off in 17 years.
0: And speaking of big tech titans, a lot of people haven't really been talking about this. And it really disturbs me. So I thought we should really bring it to everybody's attention, because it's one of these stories that happened and it kind of gets pushed underneath the rug, so to speak. Now, if you are Bill Gates, you're worth $108 billion. Okay. So somebody comes out and says, you know, we saw a lot about you in Jeffrey Epstein's files. Okay. So if you're Bill Gates with $108 billion, you're going to go hire the best PR firm, the best strategist in the entire world.
1: Sure.
0: To say, what the heck?
1: Spin.
0: Because the DOJ files show hundreds of references to Bill Gates within the Jeffrey Epstein files.
1: Now, correct me if I'm wrong. Didn't he get divorced because he was like hitting on some ladies?
0: Well, we will get to that.
1: Okay.
0: But meetings, meals, he was on the Lolita Express, okay, multiple countries. Bill Gates said, you know, I'm just so philanthropic.
1: Sure. He went to the island to help the little people.
0: Epstein wrote emails claiming that he helped Gates cover up affairs to Russian women. Apparently, this is allegedly, that Bill Gates got home and he realized that he had a little infection there.
1: Sure.
0: And he didn't want to tell his wife, Melinda, what was going on. So he just tried to sneak antibiotics into her.
1: Into his wife?
0: Into like her, whatever she was drinking.
1: Right. So if she got the same infection because they were intimate together, it would already be battling it.
0: Yes.
1: Ugly.
0: Yes. Now, to all of this, Bill Gates' team says, that is so absurd. That never happened. But Bill Gates decided to come clean and speak to in a town hall meeting. And in that employee only town hall meeting, go back to the strategist. There was a secret recording that was somehow sent to the Wall Street Journal.
1: Somehow? You mean emailed?
0: And Bill Gates said, yeah, I did all that, but I never went to the island.
1: Oh, okay.
0: You know, I did have two Russian women, and I did get divorced, and I did have a lot of things going on with Jeffrey Epstein. And then now Melinda is out saying, I knew something was off the whole time. He needs to answer for what the heck was going on there. But my thought is, and this came up, this is the reason why we're talking about this. You know, I use Google Docs, but when I have to send out, say, something that I've written to like Fox News or Daily Mail or whatever, they always want it in a Microsoft Word format. So what I've historically done is write it in Google Docs, just highlight it all, open up Microsoft Word, paste it in. And I know I could save it as a Google Doc, it's like, this is just the way that it's easy for me. And then it came up the other day and it said, you need to pay for Microsoft 365 in order to keep using Microsoft Word. And I thought, hell no.
1: You're not giving him any of your money.
0: I'm not giving him any of my money ever again. I will go to Google Docs and do a save as and takes an extra step.
1: Now you have an Apple computer. So yep. You don't have Windows running, but you have Windows running on the computers here in the studios.
0: Yes, yeah, because with a lot of, we have to. But I tell you, when it comes time to replace it, I am not giving Microsoft any more money, not even a dime.
1: So you believe it was more than just infidelity then?
0: I think there's a lot more going on. Because, you know, if you come out and say, oh, this is what I did.
1: Right. If you're admitting to bad stuff.
0: There's more stuff underneath.
1: Mostly. Allegedly.
0: Allegedly. Let's go ahead.
1: We don't want to get sued. Allegedly.
0: There's, I mean, it's kind of like, you know, when your kid says, you know, I kicked the dog.
1: Right.
0: Okay.
1: I also kicked him, fed him bacon, pushed him into the pool, set him on fire.
0: Okay, but I kicked the dog. There's more that's going to be coming out over time. And so, but to think, here's this guy worth $108 billion, right? Wow.
1: But that's it. That's all the guys that were worth $100 billion are the ones that are freaky deaky in the Epstein files. There's no guy that works part-time at Domino's that's in there.
0: I'm still wondering, how the heck did that guy put that Rolodex together?
1: He had everybody.
0: I mean, he really did.
1: He knew what people wanted, and he used that to his advantage to get what he wanted.
0: All right, let's switch gears. 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

0: So I was so jazzed. Can you tell I'm so excited today?
1: You have a lot of energy.
0: I am so excited today because today is the first day that we launch Splash of AI. That's my weekly AI newsletter. And can you guess what the open rate is? Because you know what? Okay, before we back up, you know open rates are everything if you're in the newsletter business.
1: Correct.
0: Okay. And as is unsubscribe rate, click-through rate, because it tells you the healthy status of that newsletter. And granted, it's the first one. So people are pretty jazzed about it. And it's rolling out slowly because you have to like warm up what's called warming up the IPs. Because otherwise, all the email providers think you're just a big spammer if you just send like a 500,000 emails to one place. So what do you think the open rate is?
1: Now, is this being sent to all of your other newsletter subscribers?
0: No, they have to subscribe to this.
1: They have to do it?
0: Yes.
1: And how many people are subscribed to the AI newsletter?
0: About 500,000. But okay. We can't send out 500,000 at once.
1: Sure. I'm going to say the open rate is 51.6%.
0: Oh, close. About 56%.
1: Nice.
0: Yes. And then you... right on time, Zandra.
1: With new newsletter, revenue is flowing in. We can afford a new sound effect.
0: There you go. 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
5: It's 4:30. I'm Melody Burkett. Iran has responded to the U.S. proposal to end the war, but President Trump called it totally unacceptable.
6: The main sticking point in the negotiations with Iran, the future of its nuclear program. And with still no breakthrough in ending the war, it's just days before President Trump is expected to travel to Iran's key ally, China, for a crucial summit with Chinese President Xi.
5: ABC's Tom Sufi Baridge in Tel Aviv. Speaking of Iran, perfect timing or a slick trick? That's what the Department of Justice is said to be looking into, those perfectly timed trades surrounding oil prices and the war with Iran. The DOJ noticing billions were made minutes before the Trump administration officially announced ceasefires, postponements, and the reopening of the Strait of Hormuz. ABC's Elizabeth Schultze.
7: On March 23rd, just 15 minutes before President Trump announced he would postpone attacks on Iran's power grid, traders bet more than $500 million oil prices would fall. After the president's announcement, that's exactly what happened. Same story on April 7th. Hours before Trump announced the ceasefire, nearly $1 billion in bets that oil would drop. And it did. 20 minutes before Iran announced the Strait of Hormuz would reopen, traders bet $760 million that oil would fall. It happened.
5: Another incident was spotted on April 21st, minutes before the ceasefire extension with Iran was announced. Traders placed $430 million in bets, and it paid off. Now for a check on traffic from the Valley Chevy Dealers Traffic Center. There's a crash at 19th Avenue and Greenway. KTAR weather for the Valley. We're under an extreme heat warning until Tuesday night. Clear skies tonight. Low 74. Sunny tomorrow. High 108 and 106 on Tuesday, dropping to 102 on Wednesday and 99 on Thursday. Right now it's 106 in Surprise. 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I'm Melody Burkett on Arizona's news station, KTAR News.
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0: 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Phone call time?
1: Let's do it.
0: Okay. Sarah in Greeley, Colorado. You're up first. What's going on, Sarah? Welcome aboard.
2: Hello, Kim.
0: Welcome.
2: I am calling with a question about drones. We have had a couple of visits by a drone.
0: Okay.
2: And so my question is, how can we track it? How can we possibly find the owner who is operating it? It has been in my bathroom window while showering.
0: Yikes.
2: And so it's become really serious, and we just really, really would love to find out who is responsible.
0: I'm sure. I mean, that's alarming. Oh, hi, I think. You know, what's going on?

0: So the last incident was in August. That is when I was coming home from the gym, and we think it's somebody who has been watching my patterns, and so probably knew that I was heading, you know, my next stop was going to be the shower. So I have had some unpleasant experiences with a male neighbor, and has made me feel uncomfortable and said some inappropriate things, and we do kind of suspect that that's possibly who might be doing it, you know, and everyone's innocent until proven guilty. So we're trying to be very careful there, but, there's definitely some suspicion, and we just really love to be able to get more evidence than what we have been able to.
1: Cause you know, drones can fly miles away.
2: Right.
1: Yeah. So it used to be like, oh, well, the drone can only go up for 5, 10 feet or 100 feet for 2 minutes. But now they can stay up obviously a lot longer.
2: And if he's dumb, he's doing it from his own backyard. If he's smart, he is, like Kim said, driving half a mile away and launching it from there.
1: So now, have you called the cops?
0: Yes. Yes.
1: And what do they say?
0: They have just said, you know, we'll watch the area. We'll knock on doors. We'll talk to people. You talk to people. And so this person also, we've learned, has some hobbies, flying remote control airplanes. So it would make sense that he might also own a drone.
1: Yeah, that's probably all in there. Has anybody talked to you about how drones have digital license plates, so to speak?
0: Yes, and the police did mention that they would try to see if it was licensed. Nothing came back that they reported to us.
1: Now, were you ever able to record the drone itself?
0: So I have an audio recording. So when I was in the shower, I could hear it, something buzzing. Mm-hmm. And actually, it had visited one other time when I was in my kitchen a couple months earlier. The dog alerted me that there was something outside, and I stepped outside and I could hear the drone. It was very, very close. I looked up and it took off, so I never got a real visual on it. But then, so this day, it was a summer day, and I had my windows open in my bathroom. We live in a rural area, a lot of open space, so my house is way far away from anyone. So I did have my bathroom window cracked open and the curtains pulled, and I could hear something while I was showering. I was like, what is that sound? And as soon as I turned off the water and got out, I definitely knew what it was, that sound again. It was that same drone. So I grabbed my phone and I started recording, and I got a good couple of minutes.
1: All right, that's good.
0: That audio.
1: Yeah, because forensics can use that audio to determine what is the make and model of the drone.
0: Okay, that's good to know. We did give that to the police, and they're like, okay, this is a small drone. They have not been able to get back to me on anything. They could just identify that, yeah, this is a pretty small drone. And then when I went to, so I'm recording it for 2 minutes. So it's definitely very close. It's definitely outside my bathroom window. And I was trying to make it, you know, the operator or whoever, if it's got a camera on me, you know, like kind of not be obvious that I'm standing in the window. But as soon as I stood up in the window to try to catch an actual picture of it, I could hear it like zing straight up into the sky.
1: Do you have any security cameras around the house?
0: So, you know, we're out in this rural area. We're thinking we're all safe. I have a Ring doorbell. That's it. And the Ring doorbell is clear on the other side of the house. Our bathroom is on the corner of the house. So we think it's come in, you know, from that section of our property.
1: I would throw up as many cameras as I could. I would, you know, just buy some Nest outdoor cameras with that work on solar. This way you don't even have to hardwire it. You just you just connect that thing to something, and then you've got a lot of video that you could be capturing from a lot of. See, what you need now is proof, right? And you need to see where it's coming from, possibly. But if you could get the make and model of the drone, and drone owners are supposed to, according to a certain weight, they're supposed to be registering that with the FAA. And so with that digital license plate, that they could probably narrow it down to whoever you suspect or you think, or maybe not. Maybe it's not that person, but they could actually find out who that is. Because this is just creepy, weird stuff.
2: Let me ask a question.

0: if the drone is doing this to her, mm-hmm. is she legally allowed to damage it?
1: No. You're not.
2: Okay.
1: You're not. You're not. I know it's a weird thing because you think like, oh, I'm just going to swat it.
0: It's kind of like my mindset's like
2: that's exactly
0: a stand your ground thing that's on my property. It's invading mm-hmm. my privacy. Therefore, you still have no right.
1: Yeah, it's a kind of a weird thing. You know, you can file a complaint at the FAA.gov. I would do that.
2: Okay.
1: I would actually involve a local FBI office as well. The other thing that you can do, and I don't know if this might work, but there are apps that will tell you a drone's registration information. If it's within a certain amount of feet of you.
0: So it just picks up a signal.
1: Yes.
0: And then it reads that signal.
1: Yes. There's an app for, are you on iPhone or Android?
2: iPhone.
1: Yeah. Okay. It's actually better for, they work better on Android because, you know, Apple likes to shut everything down as much as possible. Android, it's called Air Sentinel. And it has to be like a range of like within 1,000 feet. And you actually have to be like sitting there with the app open saying like, go find it now. It's not going to go find it in the background. There's one called Drone Scanner for iPhones.
2: Okay. And
1: so you could try to put that on, but I think, I mean, Andrew, I would just put cameras up all around.
0: Well, yeah, that's the best bet. But that scanner, 1,000 feet is a pretty good range.
1: Yeah, if it works.
0: And because a drone is so loud, you would be able to know without being spotted that you were scanning for the drone.
1: Yes. And then, but also because of the noise from the drone, is that you can figure out, like I said, if you gave that to like a forensics person, Sarah, that mm-hmm. they could say, okay, this is the make and model of it. And this is maybe what year it was even put out there.
0: Do you think ChatGPT could listen to that audio and figure it out?
1: You know what? I would try. That's a good point.
2: Okay. No, I didn't think of that. Yeah.
1: Yeah. Just upload that to ChatGPT. And I would probably do Gemini at the same time.
0: Yeah, all of them.
1: And then if you really wanted to do it, I know, but I would only do this if you weren't on your main computer, is I would put it in the Chinese AI.
0: Yeah, go to the library.
1: DeepSeek. And that's that's China. But you don't want to, let me tell you something, you don't want to go to DeepSeek and just fire that up and say, oh, well, let me see what I can do. Because it's going to capture every single thing that's on your computer.
0: Ah, they already got all that stuff because I have TikTok. I'm not worried about it.
1: That's true. You know what? Probably do. But, you know, I use DeepSeek when I want to do some number crunching. And I use it on an old laptop and connected to a guest Wi-Fi network, not even on the main one. But I'm just thinking, you know, who makes all the drones?
0: China.
1: Okay. DeepSeek is from?
0: China.
1: Who would probably have the answer?
0: China.
1: Okay. Sarah, thanks for your call. Sorry that you're going through all that.
0: Yeah, that's awful.
1: What a bit of a nightmare, huh? Let's see, Graham in Scottsdale, Arizona. Hello there, Graham.
3: Hi, Kim. How are you?
1: Great. What's going on?
3: So I came across, I was watching some videos on social media, and I get a lot of music stuff, and I came across a video of a guy on America's Got Talent, older guy, electric guitar, and he was just amazing music, great guitar playing. I was like, wow, this is really good. I really like this guy. So I checked him out and found him on Spotify. He had a couple albums on Spotify. So I'm like, listen to those songs. I'm like, I really like this stuff. And so I downloaded and made a playlist and started listening to him. And the next day I decided to check into his background. And, you know, he's an older guy, looked like mid, late 60s, but looked a little rough, like he had a rough life. And after I did some checking, I find out that this is all AI generated. The whole show of AGT, it wasn't them. It was this everything. The guy is not real. And I find multiple videos of him on different platforms of him playing different shows at AGT. And then the music, obviously, is all AI generated. And the first thing in my thought is, shouldn't there be a label on anything AI generated, saying that this is AI, this is not real, because this, to me, could go down the rabbit hole of what's stopping of impersonating anybody.
1: Now, the reason I ask, were you embarrassed that you really bought into this guy?
3: Yeah, usually I can pick out AI stuff, and I don't. I've heard of AI musicians or artists they have on charts, and I'm like, I don't even want to listen to it because it's not a person, it's not a soul, it's not coming from a real heart of talent of people. And when I was fooled, I was so upset because usually I can spot that stuff, but they did close up on his face, and he's got the pores and the wrinkles and scar, and I'm like, That's concerning.
1: This is a tough guy that made, he's been a long time trying to make it in the music business.
0: Graham,
3: Can
0: I ask you a question? Let me ask you a question. And I want you to be serious with me. Let's say and I went to dinner, right? In Scottsdale, Nice restaurant. We both sit down and we both order a hamburger and they bring them out and we both take a bite and we're like, oh my gosh, this is delicious. And we eat the whole thing and we can't stop raving about how great that hamburger is. And then the waiter comes out and says, how was your meal? And we go, oh, it was so good. It was so tasty. And they go, oh, that's surprising because that was our new mutton burger or our new soy burger.
1: Black bean burger.
0: It doesn't change that we had an amazing experience just because it wasn't what we thought it was. The fact that you like it is a testament to how good AI is getting. But if you like it, you like it. Why does it have to have a human soul behind it?
3: Well, here's the thing. As I look and I go through comments on these posts, these people are commenting like they really think this is a real person. They're going to...
0: But so did you.
3: About his story. Right. But here's the thing. When it gets to this level of being that good, at what point is it going to start impersonating people?
1: It is now.
0: Oh, it already is.
3: What if someone's doing the Kim Komando show, but it's not Kim doing it?
0: Well, hopefully it'll be better jokes.
3: President of the United States, but it's not.
1: Well, that's the concern. That is the concern.
3: Yes, and then that gets into people, okay, what about panic of people thinking like something is happening when it's not really happening?
1: And that's the whole reason for the lockdown on TikTok.
3: Yeah.
1: Is that because they on 170 million American phones, right? They being China or somebody else, they could deep fake President Trump and doing an emergency alert. Bombs are incoming all throughout. Right. Doesn't matter where you are. Think about the panic buying at the supermarket for milk and bread and gas and run on the banks and everything like that. And so that was the crux of the problem is that we were given the ability for somebody in China to totally destroy our security. And so we're going to start this whole thing that you're talking about, Graham, this is just starting. It really is.
0: But because isn't the government reins on it, it's advanced to where it has so far so quickly.
1: This is why all the actors in Hollywood are freaked out.
0: Right.
1: Because we don't need them.
3: Right.
0: But it's every job that's going to be replaced, not just actors. Well, 30% of jobs or whatever the stats tell us. But is it too late? Is the cat already out of the bag and it's too late to rein it in?
1: Yes, it is. I mean, it is. Look at Sono. Nano Banana.
3: Is there no way they can make laws about the way it posts? And let's say there's like, because like if I post a video, I make a video and I put some music to it, it's going to show you what the music is that I picked, right? And give them, obviously people can find and see who that music that is. But if this is AI generated, I mean, there's no warning or telling anybody that this is not real. Shouldn't there be like laws and stuff like eventually and stuff like that? They put seatbelts and made laws because they was killing people. And at what point does that become a safety thing or a information safety thing in the country?
1: That's what people are trying to wrestle with right now, because when does it cross the line from entertainment to national security? When does it cross the line from, I just thought it was a guitar player to it's somebody's name, likeness, image? That's why so many actors are selling their name, likeness, and image right now, because they know that it's going to get stolen away. Right. I mean, there it is. Hey, Graham, thanks for your call today. Great call. All right, let's switch gears. As we head into spring, I've been looking for fewer distractions and more focus during my day, whether I'm working, traveling, or simply taking a break. I've been using Raycon's Everyday Earbuds Classic, and they've become my daily go-to. 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

0: 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So I was doing an experiment the other day, and I need to find a hotel room in Miami.
1: Okay.
0: And so I said I was from...
1: You're not going to buy a $170 million home in Miami?
0: No.
1: Sorry. Okay, fine. Get a hotel.
0: The price from Phoenix was $389 a night.
1: Okay.
0: Then I switched to San Antonio, and then I said
1: through a VPN?
0: Through a VPN. And it was $506 a night.
1: Whoa.
0: Okay. Then I said, I wonder how much it would be if I was in Poland. And it was $299 a night. And see, and this is like a dirty secret, is that when you're looking for a hotel room, you want to use a VPN so that this way, well, of course, incognito mode too. In your browser.
1: Right.
0: That's your first step. And then you want to use a VPN because you may find that you'll get a lower rate. And then what I do is I call the hotel and say, here's a screenshot of the rate that I got online. Can you match it? And then they match it.
1: Nice.
0: So just a little tip to save some money, because that's what it's all about. We have more of the show coming right up. Who really knows you best? Your spouse? 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
5: From ABC News, I'm Chuck Sievertson. Flying home to the U.S., but not home on a charter plane from Spain's Canary Islands, 18 people from the Dutch cruise ship that's at the center of a hantavirus outbreak. The plane's headed to Washington's Dulles Airport and then a quarantine facility in Nebraska. Docs say they're not sick. They have no symptoms. They're just being monitored as a precautionary measure.